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1: Wall Street steadied with AI stocks bouncing back. We hear more from correspondent Seth Soutel reporting.
2: Stocks held steadier on Wall Street and recovered some of their sell-off from last week. The S&P 500 rose 0.3% Monday. The index fell 2.6% Friday. That was its biggest drop since October. The Dow fell 80 points. That's about 0.2%. The NASDAQ Composite added 0.9%. Companies that sell computer chips, memory, and other building blocks of the AI boom did especially well following their steep drops last week. Micron Technology rose about 10%. Crude oil prices climbed following more fighting between Israel and Iran. Brent crude climbed 1.2%. Seth Soutel, New York.
1: 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From Washington, I'm Keith Peters reporting. It doesn't take much to entertain some people.
3: In Denmark, a crowd celebrating the mullet hairstyle. No, we're not making this up. Denmark's 2026 Mullet Championship in Copenhagen attracted 12 competitors and more than 1,000 spectators. Contestants were judged on style, uniqueness, and performance. The mullet, and we're not quite sure why, has seen a global resurgence in recent years, especially in Denmark. Must have been a slow news day there as well. Jason Walker reporting.
1: The embattled chief prosecutor of the International Criminal Court was suspended from his duties late Monday after the court's oversight body referred Karim Khan for disciplinary proceedings over alleged sexual misconduct with a female aide. More on these stories available at townhall.com.

0: 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The Mineral Way.
1: You're listening to The Mineral Way. It is a beautiful afternoon here on the Central Coast, hopefully wherever you are as well. Every Monday, 5 o'clock Pacific time, pharmacist Ben Fuchs and I answer your calls, answer your texts, answer your emails about health, wealth, and even what rhymes with health and wealth. Ben, come on, help me out here.
2: Stealth. That's all I can think of. I'm sorry. That's the best I can come up with.
1: All right. Health, wealth, and stealth. That's what we're here for, Ben, I guess.
2: Appropriate, though.
1: That's kind of weird, but yeah.
2: Is there any other – there's no other ones.
1: No, I don't know. Health, wealth, and self. How's that?
2: You know what? My girlfriend accused me of stealing her thesaurus, and I told her I was shocked, appalled, and dismayed.
1: I like it, Ben. That's a way to start off a show, dude, with a good joke,
2: a good
1: intellectual joke.
2: Did
1: yes.
2: Did you hear about the guy who evaporated?
1: No.
2: He's going to be missed.
1: I can't believe I'm laughing at that,
2: Ben. You're
1: liking
2: my jokes. You're not laughing at me. You're laughing with me, right?
1: A little bit of both, Ben. Oh, okay. A little bit of both. Right. Well, Ben, it's good to have you here, Ben.
2: Yes.
1: I missed you last week, and that's too bad because Elizabeth had a question for you. But luckily, with my foresight and my professionalism, I wrote the question down, Ben, so I will ask for her.
2: With your foresight or with your foreskin?
1: Oh, no, Ben.
2: I'm just on a roll today. Oh,
1: man,
2: my God.
1: You are. Yeah, geez. All right, let's go. Let's get to it, Ben.
2: Yes.
1: Elizabeth called me, and she is a vegetarian. I'm just going to read this stuff off to you.
2: Yes.
1: She's a vegetarian. She has macular degeneration. She wants to know what's causing that. And her doctor says that her eye is leaking fluid.
2: Yeah.
1: And she wants to know how she can improve it, what she should take. She currently has been thinking about or is getting injections in the eye. Has had three.
2: Look.
1: And low blood pressure.
2: She's got low blood pressure, macular degeneration. What was the other thing?
1: And I think that's about it, Ben.
2: Okay. So what do you think in the phrase macular degeneration, what do you think the most important word is?
1: Degeneration.
2: Absolutely.
1: Right.
2: And that's all it is.
1: Right.
2: You know, what is MBFA? Remember
1: MBFA? Body's falling apart.
2: That's it. Her body's falling apart, man. It doesn't matter, people, where it's falling apart. It matters that it's falling apart. And we have a medical model that likes to focus on individual parts. So if you have an eye problem, you go to an ophthalmologist. If you have a heart problem, you go to a cardiologist. If you have a skin problem, you go to a dermatologist. If you have a hormone problem, you go to an endocrinologist, et cetera, et cetera, et cetera. That's not how the body works, people. We have to get it through our heads. It's not how the body works. Now, you can't expect your doctor to know better because that's not how they work. They don't work that way. They work on the eye or the heart or the bone or the liver or the kidney or this or that or the other part of the body. That's not how the body works, and that in a nutshell accounts for the utter and complete failure that is the modern medical model when it comes to treating chronic degenerative disease. They try to treat individual parts. They can't see the forest for the trees. They're trying to treat the trees, but it's a forest problem. They're trying to treat the parts, but it's a system problem. Macular degeneration is about the macula, which is the center of the eye, where the pigments are. But that's not the problem. It's degenerative, and nobody just has one area degenerating in the body. That's why it's called MBFA, my body's falling apart disease. And that's why people with macular degeneration don't just have macular degeneration. It's a comorbidity, meaning it has other diseases, other pathologies associated with it. So you just got to build the body. This is good news. It means you build the body. This idea of focusing on the macula or focusing on the skin or focusing on the kidney or this part or that part, it disempowers us. I'm talking about focusing on the entire system. So for macular degeneration, now the eyes are slightly different in the sense that the eyes are subject to forces that are unique because they're looking into the sun. So that's slightly different when you have the eyes, and I'll tell you what I mean by slightly different here in a second. But generally speaking, you're dealing with a degenerative condition, which means an inflammatory condition. Degeneration and inflammation need to be regarded as synonymous. You don't have degeneration without inflammation, chronic inflammation, and you don't have chronic inflammation without degeneration. Should I say that again? Because that's really important.
1: Yes, please.
2: You don't have degeneration without chronic inflammation, and you don't have chronic inflammation without degeneration. They go together. And then chronic inflammation means that your immune system is chronically activated, because inflammation is the calling card, the visible manifestation of the immune system. So you don't have chronic degeneration without chronic inflammation. You don't have chronic inflammation without immunity or immune activation. That's the key right there, is immune activation. Mm-hmm. What does immune activation mean? The defenses, the defense department, the defensive system has been alerted. And you know what? It's kind of metaphorical in a way, Dave. Look at all of our political problems. Aren't they about defense? Aren't they about offensive and defensive forces, if you will?
1: Yeah.
2: Our politics?
1: Yeah. In one way or another, yeah.
2: Isn't our culture, our world problems, if you will, our world geopolitical problems, aren't they about defenses?
1: Yeah.
2: Everything is about defenses.
1: Sure.
2: Everything is about us versus them, and the body is like a country. It's us versus them. So then you say, how does the enemy, if you will, from our metaphor, get into the body? Well, the enemy, when we say, first of all, let me digress real quick. When we say into the body, we mean into the blood. That's what we're really talking about when we say into the body. We're not talking about into the skin. You know, we're not talking about into the, you know, into the nose. We're talking about into the blood.
1: Okay.
2: Okay? So how does the enemy get into the blood? Well, one way is you can inject it, and that's why a couple years ago when they told you to inject this thing that nobody ever heard of before, I said, you're crazy if you do it. I said it from day one. And I said any medical professional who has the temerity, the cojones, to tell their patients to inject things into their blood, it's very easy to get angry at them. I won't, because, you know, forgive them, Lord. They know not what they do. We'll leave it at that. But for patients, you don't inject things into your blood unless you have no other option. But for most people, that's not the case. But ironically, or interestingly, not ironically, but interestingly, people who do inject drugs into their blood, illegal drugs, you know, crack and meth and all that kind of stuff, they end up with the same kind of diseases that other people get. Parkinson's disease and autoimmune diseases. And do you ever see those pictures of where they show before meth and after meth?
1: Oh, yeah.
2: Right? So that's what happens when you inject things into your blood. You fall apart. But most of us aren't doing that. But what are most of us doing to get stuff into the blood? Food. Our food supply is completely corrupted. We eat for reasons that don't have anything to do with nourishment. And we really don't know how to eat. We don't have the understanding how to eat. So it makes perfect sense that we would have a food problem, which would lead to a blood problem, which would lead to immune problem, which would lead to inflammatory problem, which would lead to a degenerative problem. That makes perfect sense. So the first thing you do is you always patch up the leaky gut. And I know there's probably people out there rolling their eyes. There goes Pharmacist Ben again with his gut, leaky gut and intestinal permeability, blah, blah, blah. I'm sorry. That's the cause, period. It's as simple as that. Now, there's nutrition that you can also use to build up the body, and that's really where longevity really shines, is in these nutrients that build up the body. You need nutrients to build up the body. And you know, another digression here, I've actually done talks mostly overseas in Australia and New Zealand, and I, you know, in those countries where they have free medicine, they really know nothing about supplements. If you think we don't know anything about supplements in this country, we're like supplement PhDs, supplement savants, compared to what they know in Europe and in Canada and in New Zealand and in Australia, because they have free medicine. So they don't have to worry about supplements. You know, they all take the drugs. So I was doing a talk in Australia, and I remember them asking, Ben, what exactly are vitamins for? What are vitamins for? And I was like kind of shocked for a minute there. But then I realized most people don't really know. The nutrients, or what we call the Mighty 90 essential nutrients, help the body use food. That's really the role of the Mighty 90 essential nutrients. They should be in the food. And how perfect is it in a perfect world where the food contains the nutrients that help you use the food? In a perfect world, that's what it would be. We'd eat in the Garden of Eden and we'd pull stuff off. We'd just pick the berry off the bush or the apple off the tree or the carrot out of the ground or whatever it is. And we would eat foods that had the nutrients in them that helped you process the foods. This is one of the reasons why lions and tigers and bears or carnivorous animals, they will eat living animals. You know, they'll bite into the zebra while the zebra is still running away, because then you get the enzymes, and the enzymes help you digest the food. So what you want to do is you want to eat as fresh as possible. I'm not saying you want to bite into the cow while it's still alive, but you want to eat as fresh as possible to get the nutrients, and you want to eat foods that have as much or as unprocessed as possible to get the nutrients, but that's not going to happen. That's why supplementing is so important. So number one, you patch up the leaky gut. And there's many ways to do that. We talk about it all the time. I love the Fucoid Z, the I-26, collagen peptides, all of these, whey protein. All of these are great ways to build up, patch up the leaky gut. And then you work on the environment of the intestine. Lots of ways to do that as well. The nightly essence, the daily digest, ultimate microbiome. There's wonderful nutritional supplements for working on the intestine. And then you work on nutrients that help build the body, building nutrients. And there's a ton of those. MSM, the ultimate MSM sulfur. Ultimate, the CFX, they call it, vitamin C, CFX. The Healthy Star Pack, Healthy Bone and Joint Pack. Lots of ways. This is all for this gal, by the way, with the macular degeneration, Lisa, or Elizabeth. You know, you notice I didn't say anything about the eyes here, right?
1: Right.
2: Have you
1: heard
2: me talk about the eye?
1: No.
2: I haven't even talked about the eyes yet. Because one of the first principles in healing, in natural healing, is where you see the problem is not where the problem is.
1: Right.
2: Right? That's the first principle. Where you see the problem is not where the problem is. And so I haven't even talked about the eyes. I just talk about building the body. Now, the eyes, as I alluded to earlier, are a little – they're unique because – the eyes are subject to ultraviolet forces from ultraviolet radiation that no other tissue in the body is. So with the eyes, there's some specific things that you want to do, and that's where the Occutive from Youngevity comes in. That's where the Vision FX from Youngevity comes in. And that's also where pigments, particularly yellows and reds, come in. So anything you could do to get yellow and red pigments, corn and squash and pumpkin and watermelon, all of these and fish, salmon, really pink salmon, not fake pink salmon, but real pink salmon. All of these pigments go right into your eyes, and they protect, again, they strengthen the macula to protect it from ultraviolet radiation. And then if you want to do one other thing, Elizabeth, you should know, and everybody who has macular degeneration, or for that matter glaucoma or any other eye problems, should know that blood sugar, dysglycemia, disturbances in blood sugar, glycemia, disturbances in blood sugar are always behind eye problems as much as leaky gut is. So working on the blood sugar is also important, and Youngevity's got great blood sugar supplements there as well. So you notice I talk very little about the eyes, but I talk about the gut and I talk about the blood sugar system, first 2 points on the triangle of disease. And you know what, Dave, to me, that's such good news because it simplifies everything. Not only is Elizabeth, if she does everything we just said, not only is she going to improve her eye health, she's going to improve her joint health. She'll improve her bone health, her protect against osteoporosis. She'll protect herself against cancer and cardiovascular disease. If she goes to the eye doctor and he injects her eye, is he going to save her from getting cancer later on down the road? No. Is he going to save her from having heart disease later down the road? No. Is he going to save her from autoimmunity later down the road? No. He's going to just work on the eye. He's not even going to be able to fix the eye because you can't fix the eye without fixing the system.
1: Wow.
2: I don't mean to proselytize or preach here, but this is so important because my people perish for lack of knowledge. We're suffering so much. And, Dave, I see the suffering. I read about the suffering. You won't believe the letters I get. I'll read you some of these letters sometime. They're horrifying. They make you want to cry. And it's all because our numbskull medical model is, number one, not treating people correctly. And because of our numbskull education system isn't teaching people correctly. And so we're suffering. And so I see my job as to help people understand how this whole thing works. It's not complicated. Don't let them obfuscate. You like that word?
1: Yes, obfuscate. I love that word.
2: I love that word too. You know, the church, I don't want to get into too much in religion here, but in the old days, you know, they would tell you, don't worry about God. We got you covered. You know, we'll talk to God for you. You do whatever you want to do. Just give us your house, 10% of your income, and we'll make sure that you're good with God, right?
1: That's
2: and then they would
1: deal.
2: Say it all in Latin. Dominus, Rubinus, Coloris, you know, all the stuff that they would do in Latin. Nobody knew what the heck they were talking about. And that was a way of disempowering people. Guess what? That's what we do today with the medical model. You know, have you had a prescription lately? Have you gotten a prescription lately?
1: No, Ben.
2: Well, the next time you get a prescription, notice when you read it that you can't read it because it's in Latin. Why is your prescription written in Latin, do you think? Do you think your doctor talks Latin? No.
1: No,
2: he doesn't speak Latin. You know, it's in Latin, so you won't understand it. So it'll sound like it's some kind of magical, mysterious, magic spell of some kind. You know, and that's what they want us to think. And I'm telling you here, this was Doc, by the way, Doc's message, is to empower people. Doc was a blue-collar guy. You know, I mean, he's well-educated, obviously, and he's well-read and brilliant, actually. But he's a farmer. He's a regular guy. And he wanted regular people to be healthy, too. And that's why, to this day, Dave, most of the people that love longevity, who really are in longevity, they're regular people, right? They're salt-of-the-earth people. They're not fancy-schmancy PhDs and super wealthy, you know, upper-class million billionaires these days, or trillionaires even, whatever they are. You know, they're just regular folks. And that's who we need to be speaking to. It's the regular folks, because it's the regular folks that are being disempowered and being subject to these horrible, horrible forces that hopefully is beginning to change. I've been very excited about some of the stuff they're doing in Washington, although I'm a little bit skeptical. I don't believe anybody anymore, but it looks like, you know, some changes are being made.
1: Like what, Ben?
2: Like they took they shrunk the FDA, for one. They did some stuff with I think they kicked some people off the vaccine commission of some kind, and mm-hmm. and the new vaccine guy is talking about how they have to question the COVID vaccine, and this is the government saying this. I said it, you know. I got kicked off of YouTube for saying the same thing they're saying now in the government in Washington.
1: Did you really?
2: Yeah, I got kicked off of YouTube.
1: Wow.
2: Right? I'm not the only one. A lot of people got kicked off of YouTube.
1: That's crazy. That is so unbelievable, Ben.
2: Right.
1: Anyways, our next question, Ben, is by text message. And again, 831-246.
2: Am I simplifying this? Wait a minute. Am I simplifying this?
1: Yeah, okay. It's perfectly, though, Ben. You're not dumbing it down too much. You did a very good job.
2: I want to simplify it. I want people to understand this.
1: 831-218-5726 is the text line. 831-218-KSCO. This one says, hi, Dave. Can you ask pharmacist Ben, thank you very much, about kidney stones?
2: Okay.
1: My doctor says that he might have kidney stones, so he's wondering what he can do about
2: kidney stones,
1: Ben.
2: There's few things that are more agonizing than kidney stones. You never had them, I assume.
1: No, I never have.
2: We have a mutual friend who shall remain nameless, me and you, and I went to a conference with him a few years ago, maybe 10, 12 years ago, and middle of the night, and we shared a hotel room. Middle of the night, it was a suite. It was, you know, big hotel thing.
1: Okay.
2: And middle of the night, I hear from the other room this screaming, this agonizing screaming. And I was like, what the heck? And I go in there, and my buddy is, like, curled up, and he is just in utter and complete agony. I can't describe it adequately to draw a picture of the suffering that this guy was not only going through, but articulating and manifesting through his screams.
1: Jeez.
2: And his moans. It was so awful. It was so awful. He was having a kidney stone. He was trying to pass a kidney stone. The kidneys are made up of very, very, very, very, very, very tiny vessels, like microscopically thin vessels.
1: Okay.
2: And a kidney stone is small, but it ain't that small, and it's sharp, like needles.
1: Dang.
2: Yes, exactly. Exactly. And it gets stuck in there.
1: Ah.
2: And the reason why people get stones, and kidney stones are one kind of stone, but you can get tear duct stones, you can get bladder stones, you can get gall stones. The stone formation is a thing. So the question is, what causes the stones to form? And that's what you want to address. So picture this in your mind's eye.
1: Okay.
2: You got a cup of water, right?
1: Okay. All right.
2: You take a teaspoon of salt, mm-hmm. and you put it in the water. What happens to the salt? Disappears, right?
1: Yeah, it dissolves.
2: Dissolves, which is kind of cool when you think about it, because really it just disappears. It goes into the water somehow. You put another spoonful of salt into the water. What happens? Disappears. It goes in. Put a third, same thing. Put a fourth, maybe the same thing. But you put a fifth, and all of a sudden something happens. You'll get a bunch of salt coming out. That's called precipitation. You know, can you picture that? All of a sudden, all the salt will precipitate out. And that's because the water is said to be saturated with salt. In fact, it's not said to be saturated. It's said to be super saturated. Saturated is when it's maxed out. Super saturated is when it can't handle anymore and it comes out. So the water is said to be super saturated. And when liquids are super saturated with solids, the solids precipitate out. That's a stone. What is the liquid? The blood. When the blood becomes saturated or supersaturated with solid material, and when the chemistry of the blood, particularly the pH, but there's other factors that are involved too, the pH of the blood is thrown off with acid, it wreaks havoc on the blood's ability to dissolve solids, and stones start to form. What I'm telling you here is kidney stones or gallstones or bladder stones or tear duct stones or any other kind of stones, salivary stones, any kind of stones are a sign of supersaturated blood, what I call dirty blood. And we talked about leaky gut as being the source of all disease, but then we said that it's the blood that's the sacred space. So it's the blood that becomes toxic that lead to disease, and it's no accident, or it's no coincidence, I should say, that kidney stones are also related to the blood. You've got to clean the blood if you're having any kind of stones. The most important thing to clean the blood of, especially for kidney stones, is sugar. Sugar is one of the major saturating elements in blood. And sugar is one of the major reasons why stones form, blood sugar. And that's why my friend who was our mutual friend who was dealing with his kidney issues, he's notorious for having blood sugar problems. You know who I'm talking about, I'm sure.
1: Yeah, right? I think I do. Is right? it the same guy that brought his stones into the studio to do a radio show with him?
2: That sounds like something he would do. I didn't I didn't know that. But that does
1: He was showing them to everybody.
2: Yeah, well, it's a good thing that he doesn't have colon problems because he'd be showing that off too, you know. It seems like something we would do.
1: Ben, we got to take a break. Let's pause right here. It seems like a good place to take a break. We'll be back in 2 minutes. Keep it tuned in. This is The Mineral Way. 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

0: 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Your questions are welcomed, and we will answer them right here. We are live on the air every Monday at 5 p.m. Pacific time, if you want to call in then. But again, you can also go to DaveMichaels.com or send a text whenever you want, and we will answer them during the next show. So, Pharmacist Ben, we have a question from Craig and Campbell. Are you ready? Oh, let's try that again, Ben. Are you ready?
1: I'm here.
0: Okay, let's do it. Craig, you're in the air.
2: Yeah, hi there. Before the question, so what was the rest of the story when he had the kidney stone? What happened?
1: He had to go. He ended up going to the hospital. And that,
2: okay.
1: And that, you know, he had to have him removed surgically.
2: It was terrible.
1: It's the most agonizing thing you can imagine. I think they said it's like the most, next to delivering a baby, it's the most agonizing thing that can happen to a person.
2: I've heard something about when you get these stones, you can drink a concoction of olive oil.
1: No, that's gallstones. That's a little different, and that's not the stones that are caught in the duct. In the gallbladder is like a bag of bile, and stones can form in the bladder, but the real pain comes is when you try to pass them, like go through the ducts. That's where the pain happens, and there's no drink that'll help there. You can definitely do the olive oil thing, and I don't know how well it works. You know, Dr. Ariaza at Longevity has a product called the Liver Cleansing, and that works pretty well. I'm not sure what it will do specifically for the stones, but it works really well for cleaning out the bile. Bile is another whole interesting fluid that is an extension. All the fluids are extensions of the blood in a way, and then bile is one of the most fascinating. Bile is the body's detox fluid. It helps clean the body out, but it also is responsible for helping eliminate not just toxins, but also hormones. And also, it's a way that the body eliminates cholesterol. Without a gallbladder, by the way, people, you're in big trouble. Bile also is important for digesting fats, helping the body digest and absorb fats. Without a gallbladder, you're in big, big trouble. And everybody who has got their gallbladder should keep it. Don't let anybody take it unless you have cancer and you don't have a choice. But just because you have gallstones, that's not a reason to take it out.
2: Yeah, Ben, if you had, with that person had the kidney stone, you would have done the same thing? Or
1: yeah. There's nothing you do. You know?
2: It's either that or you die. Is that it?
1: Well, you might not die, but you wish you would. You wish you'd be dead. I don't know if it'll kill you necessarily, but it might, I suppose. But it's not.
2: Well,
1: it's, yeah.
2: Could you like get through it without, you know, going through the surgery?
1: They'll pass. Eventually, I think they will pass. But, you know.
2: Uh-huh.
1: It depends on how big they are. Eventually, they'll pass. And they can also, you know, for stones like gallbladder stones and kidney stones, actually all stones, they can do sound wave. They have ultrasound machines that they can use, and they can kind of like shoot sound at the stone and can dissolve the stone.
2: Well, that took care of the problem?
1: That might have taken care of him, but I think his was big. I think he had surgery. I'm pretty sure he had a surgical. I don't know. I'm not sure, but
2: yeah.
1: I think he had surgery.
2: Okay. Okay, I got you now. Cancer. Man, it seems so epidemic. Like,
1: yeah.
2: I know so many people had cancer, have cancer. It's just amazing. Even dogs. And I think they're part, big part of it. Dogs, pets are over vaccinated, a lot of good money,
1: yeah.
2: Easy money in vaccination. And that's my point. Here's my theory, and I'm sure. A lot of other people. Sure, the reason why it's so epidemic, I mean, it's not the reason why everybody has cancer, of course. It's because of the COVID jabs, and it screws up the chemistry of the body and the immune system, and I believe that's why there's so many more people that have. If that didn't go on, you'd hear about it. What do you think, anyway?
1: Oh, it's a whole bunch of stuff. That's definitely part of it. It's the food, probably, is the biggest thing. Look what cats and dogs are eating. You know, lions don't get cancer. Giraffes don't get cancer. Elephants in the wild, they don't get cancer. In zoos, they might. But in the wild, cancer doesn't really happen. It happens occasionally, but it's not a big thing. But domestic cats and dogs, they get cancer all the time, and obviously people do. It's our toxic lifestyle. But you know what? Here's another very important point. I'm glad you brought this up.
2: But it's okay, Ben. The last few years, man, it's kind of gone the way when the COVID shot came on. I'm just hearing of just the last few years.
1: It's gotten worse.
2: It's just like exploded, and I think the ace in the hole is that COVID shot.
1: People, you know, people like myself were talking about that. We warned everybody. We said, you can't do it. You're going to run into problems. And, you know, all-cause mortality, that's up. You know, I think it was for a couple of years anyway. I don't know if it still is. It was up dramatically, all-cause mortality after that injection. And look, you don't put things in your blood unless you have no other option. You don't inject things in through the blood. You just don't do it. And it's one thing for a layperson to, you know, not know, but for a doctor, for a medical professional, for a healthcare professional to tell you to do it, to like sign off on that, that's messed up. That's really messed up.
2: It's always money.
1: There's an element of stupidity there too. But you know, there's a chauvinism. This idea that Craig, you're a dummy. What do you know, Craig? You're not a doctor. You don't know anything. Ben, I've had people say to me, you're just a pharmacist. You don't know anything. You know, that my doctor told me, and who are you? You're a pharmacist. Craig, who are you? You don't know what you're talking about. There's this kind of chauvinism where we're told that we're stupid and that we need to trust authorities. You know, trust the authorities. I'll give you a clue, by the way. Not one scientist on the planet has ever said, trust the science. If you ever hear a knucklehead say, trust the science, you know they don't know anything about science. Because no scientist ever says, trust the science. Right? Yeah. And that's what we heard, trust the science. And you still hear knuckleheads talking about that, trust the science.
2: Fauci, yeah.
1: That little reptile, man. I'm like, wow.
2: Yeah, I got one more thing. I don't know if there's a lot of people waiting. Maybe I should go. But the stem cell, I heard Jim Gabbard on a couple of weeks ago with my MZ, and he said, at the end of the show, he just brought out of the blue how he went to Munich, Germany, and got stem cell surgery for a hip joint where other people would get their. Did you hear that?
1: I didn't hear that, but I know about using stem cells for prosthetics, for helping support prosthetic surgeries, surgical knee replacement, hip replacement, that kind of thing. And that can, you know, stem cells are interesting. The problem with stem cells is it's not just the stem cell, it's the niche that the stem cell is in, the environment. So the stem cell itself has to be in a healthy environment for it to do its business. So it's not just the stem cell, just like you were talking about, you didn't get to ask me about cancer, but cancer is the same thing. You know, now they have this thing called immunotherapy, which sounds great. You use the body's immune system to get rid of the cancer. But the problem is it's the terrain, the environment that the cancer is in. Or the stem cell is in, and it's just like kind of like a seed. You're not gonna. You might have the best seeds ever, but if you throw them on a rocky ground, it's not gonna grow. You know, or if you throw them in a really good ground that has lots of nutrition and lots of minerals and all the things that seeds need to grow, then it'll grow. It's the soil, and that's what we want to focus on. We're told to focus on the seed, but the soil is the main determining factor of the seed. You know who said that, by the way? Albert Einstein said that. He said the field is the determining factor for the particle. And that's the same idea. The field controls the particle and the soil controls the seed. And that's how and by the way, this is a battle that's been going on for a couple hundred years now, since the days of Louis Pasteur. Did you ever hear the story, Dave, about Louis Pasteur?
0: No.
1: You know, Louis Pasteur was the guy we get the term pasteurization, like pasteurized milk from him. Louis Pasteur was a beer maker. He made beer in, I think, France in the 19th century, and he noticed that there were living creatures that were responsible for making the beer, and that he came up with this idea that living creatures were responsible for creating changes in the body. He called them germs, and we call this germ theory. And his idea was that these germs, the same things that are in the beer that turn sugar into alcohol or turn grain into alcohol, those same little creatures were responsible for disease. He called it germ theory. But he had a colleague in France who was named Claude Bouchamp, and Claude Bouchamp said, no, Louis Pasteur, it's not the germs. Yeah, there's germs there, but it's the terrain that the germ is in. Yes, the germ is involved, but it can't do anything unless it's the right environment. Doesn't this make sense when you think about it? Well, it turns out that, as you know, Louis Pasteur won this battle, and today we focus on the germ. But to his credit, on his deathbed, Louis Pasteur famously said, Beauchamp was right. This on his deathbed, he said this. Beauchamp, at least according to myth, Beauchamp was right. It is the terrain. And indeed, if you just use your logic, like I said, a seed can't grow unless the soil's appropriate. And so that's true for cancer. That's true about stem cells. That's true about viruses. That's true about so-called germs, if you will. You know, we don't hear that anymore. When you were a kid, did you people talk about germs?
0: Oh, yeah.
1: Oh, my God, there's
0: yeah.
1: germs.
0: Yeah. Cooties.
1: You know, cooties, no. Yeah, cooties and germs. There's right. always a bad guy, a boogeyman.
0: Right.
1: Thanks, Craig.
0: Thank you for the call, Craig. 831-479-1080. Here's a text message, Ben. It was sent to my text line, 218-KSEO. It says, let me see if I can. Can you ask Ben if giving blood helps clean up the blood?
1: No, it won't help clean up the blood necessarily, but it could help you get rid of certain things that accumulate, like iron, that could be a problem. But you're not going to necessarily – it won't hurt, put it that way. I don't know if you're going to – you obviously you'll get rid of some of the stuff, but I don't know if it'll be significant enough. But, yeah, you'll get rid of some of it for sure, obviously. But you'll be putting it in the blood supply. Some other lucky winner is going to get your crap. You know, that's in your blood.
0: That's what I was thinking, too. You know, what do I know, Ben? But that's
1: they used to just bleed you. Did you ever see that Saturday Night Live where they talk about bleeding? If you haven't, you should Google, you should YouTube it. It's called Theodoric of York.
0: No.
1: You should YouTube Saturday Night Live, Theodoric of York.
0: What? How do you spell it? Theodoric?
1: Theodoric. Theodoric. Theodoric. It was a medieval name, Theodoric of York.
0: Oh,
1: and
0: it's
1: hysterical. It's about the medical model. It's absolutely hysterical. Theodoric
0: with,
1: of York.
0: Steve Martin?
1: Steve Martin, yeah.
0: Oh, man, that's going to be fun.
1: You got to watch it. Watch it during the break and tell me.
0: Okay, so here's a question, Ben. I see, where is it? Oh, this old question. My joints are getting stiffer, and I'm not that old. Can you ask Ben if there is something I should be adding to my daily routine?
1: Ultimate EFA. It's a lot of stuff, but that would be the first thing. Ultimate EFA.
0: Uh-huh.
1: And I'd be taking 9 to 12 capsules a day to start.
0: Wow.
1: That's like that WD-40 for your joints.
0: Wow.
1: Ultimate EFA. There's more, but that's the most important. That's what stands out the most.
0: What else would you add to that, Ben?
1: Healthy bone and joint pack.
0: Mm-hmm.
1: Glucogel caps. Mm-hmm. Fucoid Z. Fucoid Z is a miracle product, by the way. Fucoid Z. Ultimate MSM. You want the whole list? There's tons of them. CFX. Hyaluronic acid. I don't know if we have any straight hyaluronic acid. Bone broth. But hyaluronic acid, if you could find, would be great. Bone broth. Cartilage. You can get cartilage capsules or cartilage powder. Dolomite. There's just so many different things.
0: What if somebody has a condition where it's bone on bone? There's no more cartilage or there's very
1: little? The thing about the cartilage is it's very hard to get nutrition to the cartilage because there's not a lot of blood there. Cartilage is not really well – it doesn't have a lot of vascularity. So it's tough to get nutrition directly to the cartilage. And once you have bone on bone, you're in big trouble. However, you got to do what you can do. And unless you want to have surgery done where they can probably insert some kind of artificial joint in there, you really want to be going – doing the good – the joints are very susceptible to bad things too. So you want to be doing the good things, but you also want to be avoiding the bad things. The good things are all things we just talked about. I didn't mention protein, but that's also very, very important, protein. And also exercise is important, believe it or not, even though you don't feel like exercising. That's important. Stretching is important. You generate electrical charges when you stretch. You actually electrify and animate the tissues, the cells, when you do stretching exercises. So stretching is one of the most important things an older person can ever do, even a younger person, but especially an older person. And everybody out there over the age of 60 should be stretching at least once every couple of days, ideally like once or twice a day, but at least every couple of days. Some people haven't stretched, you know, for decades, and everything gets crunched up. You know, and that's one of the ways that we age. We shrivel. And one of the reasons we shrivel is because our body is contracting. Stretching stretches. It opens everything up. It expands everything. And so stretching is also very important. And exercise is very important. And then there's the things that you want to avoid, and that's sugar. Sugar toasts your joints. Take a nice, beautiful piece of white toast or white bread, and look how white and delicious and clean it looks, and stick it in a toaster. And what happens when it comes out of the toaster? It's brown. Or even black, and it's crunchy and crispy, and it doesn't have like a give to it. It crackles, it breaks, right?
0: Mm-hmm.
1: And we call that toast, right? Well, that's exactly what happens to our bodies as we age when we eat sugar. We toast. Toasting is a reaction, a chemical reaction between heat from the toaster and sugar in the bread, which is the grain. It's not necessarily straight sugar, but it's the grain. Sometimes it is straight sugar. And then the protein in the grain. Between the protein, the sugar, and the heat, you get a chemical reaction called glycation, which is toasting. Same thing happens to our body. Same thing happens to our cartilage when we have bone on bone or we have arthritis. And by the way, Doc, before he was the mineral doc, he was the connective tissue doc, the cartilage doc. Do you know his first product was, Dave?
0: The pig arthritis pack.
1: You got it. That's exactly right. It was the pig arthritis pack or the pig pack. And he knew that about the importance of using these kinds of cartilage-building substances, which are found in pigs and in cows and in the parts of the animals that people don't want to eat, like the tails and the hooves and the snouts. Do you ever have pig snout?
0: And hot dogs, probably, Ben. I've heard there's
1: yes.
0: chicken.
1: Did you ever have a barbecue pig where they do the whole pig?
0: Yes.
1: So, you know, that's kind of interesting, right? But they do, you know, the head. They call it head cheese. All the head stuff. Do you ever eat that?
0: That's nasty.
1: That's pretty nasty.
0: It is nasty.
1: I don't even eat pig. I think that's nasty.
0: Well, I don't eat head cheese. That's nasty. That's gross. 218-5726, Ben, KSTODave@gmail.com. Here's an email.
1: Yeah.
0: This one says, I'm taking vitamins from the drugstore. This is not really written out well. I don't notice a difference. What should I be looking for? What's the difference between vitamins and minerals?
1: Oh, my God. That's a big question. What's the difference between vitamins and minerals?
0: Uh-huh.
1: Well, it's like apples and oranges, first of all. They're two different things. But I think she means functionally maybe what they do.
0: Functionally,
1: they're very interesting. Minerals have two major roles. There's the minerals that help build the body. That's, you know, there's not a lot of them that do that. There's a handful of those. Well, I shouldn't say there's probably a few that have a role in building the body. But the main ones are calcium, magnesium, phosphorus. Those are probably the big three, I would say. Carbon, of course. That's the mineral. And by the way, when we say this is really important, what I'm going to say now, Dave, you should listen to this.
0: Okay.
1: Because nobody ever talks about this. Minerals are not minerals. We call them minerals colloquially. Do you know what I mean? Like, this is just part of the language. But that's not accurate. The minerals are elements. See the difference? Do you know what I'm saying? Do you understand the distinction I'm making here?
0: Explain it to me.
1: I'll explain. You know, you ever seen the periodic table, right?
0: Yes.
1: Okay. Each one of those boxes contains an element in the periodic table, right? Boron is the first element. Carbon, nitrogen. I'm sorry, helium is or hydrogen is the first element, and then helium, and then boron, and then carbon, etc. You know what I'm talking about?
0: Yes.
1: Okay. Each one of those is an element, or you could say an atom. They're the same. Those are synonyms. An element or an atom. Okay?
0: Mm-hmm.
1: A mineral is a bunch of them smushed together. Are you with me?
0: Yes, I'm following.
1: When you smush a bunch of these elements together, you get a mineral. Okay? Now, there's different ways to smush things. One way you can smush things is by geological forces over the course of billions of years. And these geological forces compress them. They force them together. Another way they can get smushed is in plants. And in plants, these substances get smushed via plant chemistry. And how plants do it? In pharmacy school, we used to have this thing where the pharmacy professor, when nobody understood how something happened, the pharmacy professor would go to the blackboard. He'd go, O-G-K. He'd write on there, O-G-K. Only God knows. And that's exactly how these things work. So somehow plants have an ability to do that. We call those colloidal minerals. A colloidal mineral is a mineral that has been smushed together with proteins and various organic substances that a plant makes.
0: Hmm.
1: Minerals that are in the dirt, in the earth, those are smushed by geological forces. The point I'm making is, which do you think, imagine you're on a subway. I don't know if you've ever been on a subway. Imagine you're on a train, right?
0: Okay.
1: You ever been on a train or a bus or subway, and you're smushed together with a bunch of people?
0: Oh,
1: and you can't move?
0: They smell.
1: They smell a little bit, yes. Yeah. And they're sweaty,
0: yeah,
1: and they're stinky,
0: yeah.
1: And there's some guy groping you probably. No, I'm just kidding. I don't know about that. But the point is you can't move, right?
0: Uh-huh.
1: You can't move if you're smushed together. But when everybody gets off the bus or the train or the subway and you're the only one there, now you have room to move. That's the difference between a rock and an element. An element or an atom can move around. A rock can't. Rocks are useless. Unless they're colloidal rocks or colloidal minerals, a rock is a bunch of minerals stuck together, but unless it's colloidal, it's useless to us. The point I'm making here is minerals have two places they play a part in the body. One is in the structure, and that's really minerals. Those are true minerals. Those are like minerals in the dirt, bone, teeth. Those are your minerals. But most of them are elements, atoms. Iron and carbon, the active elements are in the middle of the periodic table. They call them transition elements. And the word transition means they move. They transit. Transitions transit. They move. And they call them transition elements. And these ones that move, those act like on-off switches. And I'm being very simplistic here. If there's any biochemists out there, I'm being simplistic for a reason. They act like on-off switches. Even though that's simplistic, that's actually accurate. They turn things on and off. And check this out. This is the coolest thing. What makes copper different from zinc, different from silver or iron or cadmium or any of the other ones, you ready for this?
0: Yep.
1: The frequency. You know how? What's your frequency over there at KSCO?
0: 1080 AM.
1: 1080. That's a frequency, right?
0: Yes.
1: 1080 hertz. There's a kilohertz probably, right? 1080
0: yes,
1: kilohertz.
0: Yes.
1: Is this your wheelhouse here?
0: Not really, Ben. I mean, I know the
1: Billy
0: very
1: would
0: basics.
1: Know. One of your, Richard B. Luther, the late Richard
0: yeah.
1: B. Luther would know.
0: Yeah.
1: So, and I'm sorry about that. That was sad news. They're all different frequencies, and the body is designed to turn things on and off depending on the frequency. So that nickel will turn things on and off that are specifically tuned to its frequency. Same with copper, same with nickel, same with zinc. So the point being they turn chemistry on and off. The other kind is the minerals that form the structure of the body, or the elements that form the structure of the body. Those are like minerals, the teeth and the bones. The other ones are on-off switches. Vitamins, on the other hand, are different too. The typical vitamin, which is the B complex and vitamin C, the B complex, which is the typical vitamin. There's eight different ones. They carry energy. So that when you eat a food, and that food has to ultimately get turned into energy,
0: mm-hmm.
1: or become part of your body, one or the other, that process requires steps where the energy comes off of the food. The energy's in the food, right?
0: Mm-hmm.
1: It gets turned into energy in the body in steps. Step one, step two, step three, step four. It doesn't just happen all at once. It's not like the energy just gets released from the food. The digestive process and the metabolic process after you digest it in the blood is all about steps where energy gets reduced and reduced and reduced into a tinier and tinier form. And the B vitamins,

0: ability to turn your genes on and off. That's what makes them so important. You know how vitamin D, have you been reading about? I don't know if you've been reading or hearing about how vitamin D, more and more, they're seeing how it's important for the immune system, for the blood system, and for the digestive system. It's important for so many different things now, we're recognizing. And that's because vitamin D has an ability to manipulate genetics. Has a genetic, it actually goes into genes. It works with the genetics. Same with vitamin A. Vitamin D is particularly involved with the body's main turn on. I just said how the elements turn things on, you know, turn things on and off. Mm-hmm. Do you know what element is the most important activator, on switch, if you will?
1: No, I don't.
0: Calcium. Calcium, that's really, everybody thinks of calcium in the bones, and it's true, most of the calcium in the body is in the bones, but the calcium that's in the blood is a major on-off switch, and it's controlled by vitamin D. So vitamin D is stupendously valuable, singularly different than any other nutrient because of its ability to help the body utilize calcium, and also because it's epigenetic factor like vitamin A. And then vitamin K is very important also for calcium. Calcium blood clotting, which involves calcium, wound healing, which involves calcium. And then vitamin E is the weirdest vitamin. Did you ever hear that? It said it's the strangest vitamin, vitamin E. Why? Because vitamin E doesn't get integrated into the body. Vitamin E protects the body. It's a guardian. And it specifically protects the fatty part of the body, like fats. That's why in nature, wherever you have oil, you always have vitamin E. You know what the richest source of vitamin E is? Richest natural source of vitamin E is sunflower oil.
1: Oh, God. I thought you were going to say eggplant. I was going to
0: eggplant.
1: Mind,
0: Ben. Why? Does it start with an E?
1: Oh, eggplant is the disgusting, the most vile stuff ever put on earth, Ben.
0: I'm not a fan of eggplant either. I don't know. I don't understand how people can eat that. I don't know if it's as vile. That's pretty extreme.
1: It is vile.
0: I don't know if I'd say that. Yeah. But I don't eat it, I'll tell you. I don't like it. It's a textural thing.
1: Yeah, if I ever see anybody eating eggplant, Ben, I automatically lose, you know, just that much respect for them.
0: Is that right?
1: Yeah, I just think
0: you judge people by whether or not they eat eggplant.
1: I think, you know, you kiss your mom with that mouth, that's okay. Disgusting, dude.
0: I don't, I'm glad, so, you know, just to be clear, so you know who I am, I don't like eggplant either. Okay. I just want to be clear. Okay, Ben, I'm not an eggplant eater. I'm not one of those nasty eggplant eaters.
1: We lost a caller, but he wanted to know about headaches. And I don't think we're going to have enough time.
0: We're
1: to
0: not
1: going
0: to have time. But I will. There's one more thing I want to tell you.
1: Okay.
0: I asked my girlfriend when her birthday was. She said March 1st. So I walked around the room and asked again.
1: Oh, Ben, you're full of jokes, dude.
0: I know.
1: We got to take you on our next comedy tour.
0: When are we? Or do you do comedy?
1: Yeah, dude. I told you, I'm going to go do a comedy tour at one of the old folks' homes, and then after that, I'm going to go out to the.
0: Yeah, but that's cheating. They can't hear. You can say hello, mate.
1: What do you mean they can't hear?
0: They're old folks. They can't hear in the nursing home. That's cheating. Do you ever go? Can you really? Are you a funny guy? Can you tell jokes?
1: I could tell a joke or two. Yeah.
0: Can you write jokes?
1: Oh yeah, I can write jokes much better than I can tell them.
0: That's a skill. I'm always impressed. I'm very impressed by people who can write jokes.
1: Oh yeah.
0: Who's your favorite comedian?
1: They're mostly just based on life. My favorite comedian? I don't really have one.
0: Stand-up?
1: No, I don't really have one.
0: Really?
1: I do like to watch Kill Tony. I don't know if you've ever seen that, but I like to watch that.
0: Is he a comedian?
1: He puts on a show in which he offers people 1 minute to get up on stage and tell whatever jokes they want.
0: Okay.
1: It doesn't matter what it is, how bad it is, how, you know, offensive it is. It's just comedy. It is fantastic, Ben.
0: I should go on that.
1: Yeah, you should. I don't know if they'll boo you.
0: I can't write jokes, though. I just have to, you know, have people tell me and then I repeat them.
1: Well, tell them that one about the guy who got evaporated and he'll be missed.
0: You like that? He'll be missed.
1: That was ridiculous, Ben. We got to get out of here, Ben. No more jokes. No more time for jokes.
0: All right, good. Talk to you next week.
1: All right, Ben. Sounds good. You're listening to The Mineral Way. And again, listen up because we're going to tell you how you can order your products. Any of the products that you heard Ben and I talk about, we will be mentioning that coming up in just a few seconds. Again, Pharmacist Ben and I will answer your questions live Monday afternoon, 5 p.m. Pacific time. 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We'll see you next time.
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3: News this hour from Town Hall. I'm Keith Peters in Washington. The Agriculture Department announced more sightings of the New World screwworm fly in both New Mexico and Texas.
4: Agriculture Secretary Brooke Rollins.
5: These developments obviously represent a serious threat to our livestock and wildlife, but they haven't caught us off guard. We have been tracking this pest for a long time, and we have fought before, and we will do so again.
4: Rollins says the government will import sterile male flies to help eradicate the screwworm.
5: Those sterile flies will begin to come online this month, so very good timing.
4: And that building facilities in the U.S. is a top priority. Both Rollins and Texas Governor Greg Abbott urge residents to check their animals daily. I'm Lisa Dwyer.
3: A new study is renewing debate over whether work requirements can reduce poverty among Americans receiving government benefits. Correspondent Ken Lorman has the detail.
6: Research by Casey Mulligan, an economist with the Department of Health and Human Services, finds adding work requirements to Medicaid could lift between 1.6 and nearly 3 million people out of poverty. The study says families could see incomes rise by more than $12,000 as more recipients enter the workforce. Supporters argue work rules encourage self-sufficiency and stronger labor participation. Ken Lorman reporting.
3: Media reports say left-wing city council member Nithya Raman has advanced to a November runoff against Los Angeles Mayor Karen Bass, setting up an unexpected matchup between two Democrats and former political allies. Spencer Pratt, a Republican and former reality television personality from the Hills, is running third in the voting. On Wall Street, the Dow down by 80 points, the S&P 500 up 21. More on these stories at townhall.com.
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3: There's been a violent incident at one of New York City's busiest train stations. More from correspondent Haya Panjwani reporting.
8: Authorities say six people have been hurt in stabbings at New York's Penn Station with the suspect in custody. The Sunday evening attack happened less than a day before thousands of fans are expected to descend on neighboring Madison Square Garden for Game 3 of the NBA Finals. A suspect was taken into custody after the attack, which unfolded in one of the nation's busiest transportation hubs. The city's fire department says paramedics found one victim with serious injuries, two with moderate injuries, and two with minor injuries. Another person whose condition was not immediately known was transported to a separate hospital. Authorities did not immediately release the suspect's identity or provide information about potential charges. I'm Haya Panjwani.
3: News and analysis at townhall.com. From Washington, I'm Keith Peters. An offshore 7.8 magnitude earthquake has rocked the southern Philippines, killing at least 35 people and injuring more than 200 others.
9: A few buildings collapsed and key infrastructure sustained quake damage in the city of General Santos, and tsunami damage was reported in at least one coastal village. Smaller waves were measured in Indonesia and as far away as southern Japan. Teresito Barcolcol, the director of the Philippine Institute of Volcanology and Seismology, says it's a major earthquake, warning people to seek advice before returning to damaged buildings. It was the strongest quake to strike the Philippines this year, centered at sea off Mindanao, the second most populous island in the region. According to Barcolco, the quake occurred at a depth of 20 miles. I'm Charles de Ledesma.
3: 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From Washington, I'm Keith Peters.

This is the Man in Black, here again to introduce Columbia's program, Suspense. Our star tonight is one of the most compelling actresses in America today, Miss Agnes Moorehead. Miss Moorehead returns to our stage to appear in a new study in terror by Lucille Fletcher called Sorry, Wrong Number. This story of a woman who accidentally overheard a conversation with death and who strove frantically to prevent murder from claiming an innocent victim is tonight's tale of suspense.

0: your call, please?
1: Operator, I've been dialing Murray Hill 70093 now for the last three quarters of an hour, and the line is always busy. I don't see how it could be busy that long. Will you try it for me, please?
0: I'll be glad to try that number for you. One moment, please.
1: I don't see how it could be busy all this time. It's my husband's office. He's working late tonight, and I'm all alone here in the house. My health is very poor, and I've been feeling so nervous all day.
0: Ringing Murray Hill, 70093.
2: Hello?
1: Hello? Hello? Is Mr. Stevenson there?
2: Hello?
3: Hello?
2: Oh, hello, George.
3: Yes, sir. This is George speaking.
1: Hello? Who's this? What number am I calling, please?
2: I'm here with our client now. He says the coast is clear for tonight.
3: Yes, sir.
2: Where are you now?
3: In a phone booth. But don't worry. Everything's okay.
2: Very well. Now, you know the address. At 11 o'clock, the private patrolman goes around to the bar on 2nd Avenue for a beer. Be sure that all the lights downstairs are on, eh? There should be only one light visible from the street. At 11:15, a train crosses the bridge. It makes a noise in case her window is open and she should scream.
1: Oh, hello. What number is this, please?
3: Okay, I understand.
2: Now make it quick. As little blood as possible, eh? Our client does not wish to make us suffer long.
3: Will a knife be okay, sir?
2: Yeah, a knife will be okay. And do you remember the other details?
3: Yeah, I know. Remove the rings and bracelets and the jewelry in the bureau drawer.
2: That's right. Our client wishes it to look like simple robbery.
3: But don't worry. Everything is going to be okay.
2: All right, then. Be sure to...
1: Oh, how awful. How unspeakably awful.
0: Your call, please.
1: Operator, I've just been cut off.
0: I'm sorry. What number were you calling?
1: Why, it was supposed to be Murray Hill 70093, but it wasn't. Some wires must have got crossed. I was cut into a wrong number, and I've just heard the most dreadful thing. Something about a murder. And, operator, you'll simply have to retrace that call at once.
0: I beg your pardon. May I help you?
1: Oh, I know it was a wrong number, and I had no business listening, but these two men, they were cold-blooded fiends, and they were going to murder somebody, some poor innocent woman who was all alone in a house near a bridge, and we've got to stop them. We've got to...
0: What number were you calling, please?
1: Well, that doesn't matter. This was a wrong number, and you dialed it for me, and we've got to find out what it was immediately.
0: What number did you call?
1: Oh, why are you so stupid? What time is it? Do you mean to tell me you can't find out what that number was just now?
0: I'll connect you with the chief operator.
1: Oh, I think it's perfectly shameful. Now, look, it was obviously a case of some little slip of the finger. I told you to try Murray Hill 70093 for me. You dialed it, but your finger must have slipped, and I was connected with some other number. And I could hear them, but they couldn't hear me. Now I simply fail to see why you couldn't make that same mistake again on purpose, why you couldn't try to dial Murray Hill 70093 in the same sort of careless way.
0: Murray Hill 70093, I will try to get it for you.
1: Thank you.
0: I'm sorry, Murray Hill 70093 is busy. I will call you
1: operator,
0: in 20...
1: Operator, will you answer me?
0: Your call, please.
1: Well, you didn't try to get that wrong number at all. I asked you explicitly, and all you did was dial correctly.
0: I'm sorry. What number are you calling?
1: Oh, can't you for once forget what number I'm calling and do something for me? Now, I want to trace that call. It's my civic duty, it's your civic duty to trace that call and apprehend those dangerous killers. And if you won't...
0: I will connect you with the chief operator.
1: Please.
4: This is the chief operator.
1: Oh, chief operator, I want you to trace a call, a telephone call, immediately. I don't know where it came from or who was making it, but it's absolutely necessary that it be tracked down because it was about a murder that someone's planning. A terrible, cold-blooded murder of a poor, innocent woman. Tonight at 11:15.
4: I see.
1: Well, can you trace it for me? Can you track down those men?
4: I'm not certain. It depends.
1: Depends on what?
4: It depends on whether the call is still going on. If it's a live call, we can trace it on the equipment. If it's been disconnected, we can't.
1: Disconnected?
4: If the parties have stopped talking to each other.
1: Oh, but of course they must have stopped talking to each other by now. That was at least 5 minutes ago, and they didn't sound like the type who would make a long call.
4: Well, I can try tracing it. May I have your name, please?
1: Mrs. Stevenson. Mrs. Elbert Stevenson. Now, but listen...
4: And your telephone number, please?
1: Plaza 42295. But if you go on wasting all this time...
4: Why do you want the call traced, please?
1: Why? Well... Oh, no reason. No reason. I merely felt very strongly that something ought to be done about it. These men sounded like killers. They're dangerous. They're going to murder this woman at 11:15 tonight, and I thought the police ought to know.
4: Have you reported this to the police?
1: Well, no, not yet.
4: You want this call checked purely as a private individual?
1: Yes, but meanwhile...
4: I'm sorry, Mrs. Stevenson, but I'm afraid we couldn't make this check for you and trace the call just in your say-so as a private individual.
1: Well,
4: we'd have to do something more official.
1: Oh, for heaven's sake. You mean to tell me I can't report that there's going to be a murder without getting tied up in all this red tape? Why, it's perfectly idiotic. Well, all right. I'll call the police.
4: Thank you. I'm sure that would be the best way to...
1: Oh, it's ridiculous. It's perfectly ridiculous.

0: Police station, precinct 43, Sergeant Martin speaking.
1: Police department, this is Mrs. Stevenson, Mrs. Elbert Smythe Stevenson of 53 North Sutton Place. I'm calling up to report a murder. I mean, the murder hasn't been committed yet, but I just overheard plans for it over the telephone, over a wrong number that the operator gave me. I've been trying to trace down the call myself, but everybody is so stupid, and I guess in the end you're the only people who could do anything.
0: Yes, ma'am.
1: Well, it was a perfectly definite murder. I heard their plans distinctly. Two men were talking, and they were going to murder some woman at 11:15 tonight. She lived in a house near a bridge. Are you listening to me?
0: Yes, ma'am.
1: And there was a private patrolman on the street. He was going to go around for a beer on 2nd Avenue. And there was some third man, a client, who was paying to have this poor woman murdered. They were going to take her rings and bracelets and use a knife. Well, it's unnerved me dreadfully, and I'm not well.
0: I see. When was all this, ma'am?
1: Well, about 8 minutes ago. Then you can do something. You do understand.
0: What is your name, ma'am?
1: Mrs. Stevenson, Mrs. Elbert Stevenson.
0: And your address?
1: 53 North Sutton Place. 53 North Sutton Place. That's near a bridge. The Queensboro Bridge, you know. And we have a private patrolman on our street. And 2nd Avenue.
0: And what was the number you were calling?
1: Murray Hill 70093. But that wasn't the number I overheard. I mean, Murray Hill 70093 is my husband's office. He's working late tonight, and I was trying to reach him to ask him to come home. I'm an invalid, you know, and it's the maid's night off, and I hate to be alone, even though he says I'm perfectly safe as long as I have the telephone right beside my bed.
0: Well, we'll look into it, Mrs. Stevenson. Well, and we'll see if we can check it with the telephone company.
1: But the telephone company said they couldn't check the call if the parties had stopped talking. I've already taken care of that.
0: Oh, you have?
1: Yes, and personally, I feel you ought to do something far more immediate and drastic than just check the call. What good does checking the call do if they stop talking? By the time you track it down, they'll already have committed the murder.
0: Well, we'll take care of it, don't you worry.
1: Well, I'd say the whole thing called for a search, a complete and thorough search of the whole city. Now, I'm very near the bridge, and I'm not far from 2nd Avenue, and I know I'd feel a lot better if you sent around a radio car to this neighborhood at once.
0: And what makes you think the murder's going to be committed in your neighborhood,
1: oh,
0: ma'am?
1: Oh, well, I don't know. Only the coincidence is so horrible. 2nd Avenue and the patrolman and the bridge.
0: 2nd Avenue is a very long street, ma'am.
1: I know.
0: And you know how many bridges there are in the city of New York alone.
1: Oh.
0: Not to mention Brooklyn, Staten Island, Queens, and the Bronx.
1: I know.
0: How do you know there isn't some little house out on Staten Island on some little 2nd Avenue you've never even heard about?
1: Oh.
0: How do you know they're even talking about New York at all?
1: But I heard the call in the New York dialing system.
0: Maybe it was a long-distance call you overheard.
1: Oh.
0: Telephones are funny things. Look, lady, why don't you look at it this way? Supposing you hadn't broken in on that telephone call. Supposing you'd got your husband the way you always do. You wouldn't be upset, would you?
1: No, I suppose not. Only it sounded so inhuman, so cold-blooded.
0: A lot of murders are plotted in this city every day, ma'am.
1: Well,
0: we manage to prevent most all of them, but a clue of this kind is so vague. Isn't much more use to us than no clue at all.
1: But surely you...
0: Unless, of course, you have some reason for thinking this call was phony, and that somebody may be planning to murder you.
1: Me? Oh, you... Well, no, I hardly think so. Well, I mean, why should anybody? I'm alone all day and night. I see nobody except my maid, Eloise, and she's a big girl. She weighs 200 pounds. She's too lazy to bring up my breakfast tray. And the only other person is my husband, Albert. He's crazy about me. He just adores me. He waits on me hand and foot. Has scarcely left my side since I took sick 12 years ago.
0: Well, and there's nothing for you to worry about.
1: But
0: now, if you'll just leave the rest of this to us, we'll take care of it.
1: But what will you do? It's so late. It's nearly 11 now.
0: We'll take care of it, lady.
1: Well, will you broadcast it all over the city and send out squads and warn your radio cars to watch out, especially in suspicious neighborhoods like mine?
0: Lady, I said we'd take care of it. Just now, I've got a couple of other matters here on my desk that require immediate attention. Good night, ma'am, and thank you.
1: Oh, you idiot. Oh. Oh, now why did I hang up the phone like that? Now you'll think I am a fool. Oh, why doesn't Albert come home? Why doesn't he?

0: please?
1: Operator, for heaven's sake, will you ring that Murray Hill 70093 number again? I can't think what's keeping him so long.
0: I will try it for you.
1: Well, try, try. Oh. So nervous.
0: I'm sorry. Murray Hill 70093 is busy. I will call you.
1: I can hear it. You don't have to tell me. I know it's busy. Oh, if I could only get out of this bed for a little while. If I could get a breath of fresh air or just lean out of the window or see the street. Hello? Albert? Hello? Hello? Hello? Oh, what's the matter with this phone? Hello? Hello? Hello? Hello? Oh, for heaven's sake, who is this? Hello? Hello? Hello? Oh, he's trying to... Oh.
0: Your call, please.
1: Hello, operator. I don't know what's the matter with this telephone tonight, but it's positively driving me crazy. I've never seen such inefficient, miserable service. Now, look. I'm an invalid, and I'm very nervous, and I'm not supposed to be annoyed. But if this keeps on much longer...
0: What seems to be the trouble, please?
1: Well, everything's wrong. I haven't had one bit of satisfaction out of one call I've made this evening. The whole world could be murdered for all you people care. And now my phone keeps ringing and ringing and ringing and ringing and ringing every 5 seconds or so. And when I pick it up, there's no one there.
0: I'm sorry. If you will hang up, I will test it for you.
1: I don't want you to test it for me. I want you to put that call through, whatever it is, at once.
0: I'm afraid I cannot do that.
1: You can't. And why? Why, may I ask?
0: The dial system is automatic.
1: Oh.
0: If someone is trying to dial your number, there is no way to check whether the call is coming through the system or not.
1: Unless
0: the person who is trying to reach you complains to his particular operator.
1: Well, of all this stupid... And meanwhile, I've got to sit here in my bed suffering every time that phone rings, imagining everything.
0: I will try to check the trouble for you.
1: Check it, check it. That's all anybody can do. Oh, what's the use of talking to you? You're stupid. I'll fix her. Of all the impudence... Oh, how dare she speak to me like that? How dare she speak to me like that? Oh. She answered.
0: Your call, please.
1: Young woman, I don't know your name, but there are ways of finding you out. And I'm going to report you to your superiors for the most unpardonable rudeness and insolence it has ever been my privilege. Give me the business office at once.
0: You may dial that number direct.
1: Dial it direct? I'll do no such thing. I don't even know the number.
0: The number is in the directory, or you may secure it by dialing information.
1: Now listen here, you... Oh, what's the use? Oh, dear. Oh, for heaven's sake, I'm going out of my mind. Hello? Hello? Stop ringing me, do you hear? Answer me. Who is this? You realize you're driving me crazy? Who's calling me? What are you doing it for? Now stop it, stop it, stop it, I say. Hello? Hello? If you don't stop ringing me, I'm going to call the police. Do you hear? The police.
2: Oh, if Albert would only come home. Oh, let it ring.
1: Let it go on ringing. It's a trick of some kind.
2: And I won't answer it. I won't. I won't, even if it goes on ringing on.

0: What's the matter? Why do they stop ringing all of a sudden? What time is it? Oh, where did I put that clock? 5 to 11. Oh, they've decided something. They're sure I'm home. They heard my voice answer them just now. That's why they've been ringing me. Why no one has answered me? Oh, operator again. Oh, where is she? Why doesn't she answer? Oh, operator. Why doesn't she answer?
1: Your call, please.
0: Where were you just now? Why didn't you answer at once? Give me the police department.
1: I'm sorry. Just a minute.
0: Oh.
1: I'm sorry. The line is busy. I will call you.
0: Busy? But that's impossible. The police department can't be busy. There must be other lines available.
1: The line is busy. Oh. I will try to get them for you later.
0: No. I've got to speak to them now, or it may be too late. I've got to talk to someone.
1: What number do you wish to speak to?
0: I don't know, but there must be someone to protect people beside the police department. A detective agency.
1: You will find agencies listed in the classified directory.
0: But I don't have a classified directory. I mean, I'm too nervous to look it up.
1: I will connect you with information.
0: Know.
1: Perhaps she will be able to help you.
0: No. Oh, you're being spiteful, aren't you? You don't care, do you, what happens to me? I could die and you wouldn't care. Oh, stop it. I can't stand anymore. Hello, what do you want? Stop ringing, will you? Stop it.
2: Hello? Is this Plaza 42295?
0: Yes, I'm sorry. This is Plaza 42295.
2: This is Western Union. I have a telegram here for Mrs. Albert Stevenson. Is there anyone there to receive the message?
0: Yes, I'm Mrs. Stevenson.
2: The telegram is as follows. Mrs. Albert Stevenson, 53 North Sutton Place, New York, New York. Darling, terribly sorry. Tried to get you for last hour, but line busy.
0: Oh.
2: Leaving for Boston, 11 p.m. tonight on urgent business. Back tomorrow afternoon. Keep happy. Love, signed, Albert.
0: Oh, no.
2: Do you wish us to deliver a copy of the message?
0: No. No, thank you.
2: Thank you, madam. Good night.
0: Good night. Oh, no. No, I don't believe it. He couldn't do it. Not when he knows I'll be all alone. It's some trick. It's some trick. Some fiendish trick. I know. Oh, I'm so nervous. Oh, why doesn't she answer?
1: Your call, please.
0: Operator, try that Murray Hill 70093 number for me just once more, please.
1: You may dial that number direct.
0: Oh.

0: information. May I help you?
1: I want the telephone number of Henschley Hospital.
0: Henschley Hospital?
1: Yes.
0: Do you have the street address?
1: No, it's somewhere in the 70s. It's a very small, private and exclusive hospital where I had my appendix out 2 years ago. Henschley,
0: H-E-N-C-H...
1: Well, will you please hurry and please, what is the time?
0: You may find out the time by dialing Meridian 71212.
1: Oh, for heaven's sake, I've no time to be dialing.
0: The number of Henschley Hospital is Butterfield 70105.
1: Butterfield 70105.

0: Benchley Hospital. Good evening.
1: Nurse's registry.
0: Who was it you wished to speak to, please?
1: I want the nurse's registry at once. I want a trained nurse. I want to hire immediately for the night.
0: I see. And what is the nature of the case, madam?
1: Nerves. I'm very nervous. I need soothing and companionship. You see, my husband is away, and I'm
0: also... Have you been recommended to us by any doctor in particular, madam?
1: No, but I really don't see why all this catechizing is necessary. I just want a trained nurse. I was a patient in your hospital 2 years ago, and after all, I do expect to pay this person for attending me.
0: We quite understand that, madam, but these are wartime, you know.
1: I know that.
0: Registered nurses are very scarce just now, and our superintendent has asked us to send people out only on cases where the physician in charge feels it's absolutely necessary.
1: Well, it is absolutely necessary. I'm a sick woman. I'm very much upset, very. I'm alone in this house, and I'm an invalid, and tonight I overheard a telephone conversation that upset me dreadfully. In fact, if someone doesn't come at once, I'm afraid I'll go out of my mind.
0: I see. Well, I'll speak to Miss Phillips as soon as she comes in. And what is your name, ma'am?
1: Miss Phillips? And when do you expect her in?
0: I really couldn't say. She went out to supper at 11 o'clock.
1: 11 o'clock? But it's not 11 o'clock yet. Oh, my clock has stopped. I thought it was running down. What time is it?
0: Just 15 minutes past 11.
1: What was that?
0: What was what, ma'am?
1: That click, just now, in my own telephone. As though someone had lifted the receiver off the hook of the extension telephone downstairs.
0: Well, I didn't hear it, madam. Now, about this...
1: But I did. There's someone in this house. Someone downstairs in the kitchen. And they're listening to me now. They're listening! I won't pick it up. I won't let them hear me. I won't let them hear me. I'll be quiet. I'll be so quiet. And they'll think, oh, but if I don't call someone now, while they're still down here, maybe there'll be no time.
0: Your call, please.
1: Operator, I'm in desperate trouble.
0: I'm sorry. I cannot hear you. Please speak louder.
1: I don't dare. There's someone listening. Can you hear me now?
0: I'm sorry.
1: Oh, but you've got to hear me. Oh, please. Please. You've got to help me. There's someone in this house. Someone who's going to murder me. And you've got to get in touch with... Oh, there it is. There it is. Did you hear it? He's put it down. He's put down the extension phone. He's coming up. He's coming upstairs. Okay, give me the police department. The police department. Give me the police department.
0: One moment, please. I will connect you.
1: I can hear him. Oh, I can hear him. He's coming near. Oh, I know it.

0: lunch in his office.
1: Oh, thanks, Eddie. Probably wants to give me a bonus on that last yarn I turned in for the sheet.
0: Who knows what he wants, including him. Walk you to the door?
1: Yeah, do that. Some young cub reporter might be waiting to take a bite out of me in transit.
0: What are you working on for the old man, Harkins? Something hot?
1: Big secret stuff. No can talk.
0: Not even to me. I'm working here, you know.
1: You never know it. See you later, Ed. Hi, boss.
2: Come in, Harkins. I got an assignment for you.
1: Good. Let's have it.
2: Ever hear of Philo Vance?
1: Private investigator par excellence? Sure, I've heard of him.
2: Get an interview on him. Something about the cases he's worked on. Ought to make a good feature. Maybe we'll run it as a series on Sundays. That's all.
1: Just like that, I'm to get a story out of Vance. Hmm? My, you know he never talks to reporters.
2: So don't be a reporter. Be a society gal. Be somebody in trouble. Be anybody. Nobody said you had to be a reporter.
1: No, that's right. Nobody did. A lot of people told me I'm not a reporter. But you wouldn't be one of them, would you, Mike?
2: I might one of these days. Call me and let me know how you make out.
1: Okay, Mike. By the way, that yarn I was on this morning, nothing doing on it. NG, NS. No story.
2: What one's that?
1: That thing about the concert pianist, Lillian White, inheriting $500,000. She denies it.
2: She denies it, so there's no story? Maybe I should have sent Henderson.
1: Wait a minute, Mike. Keep your top down. Did dig up something on the White gal. Found out she was once married to a man named Joe McGuff. Mean anything?
2: Not to me. Did you knock out what you have?
1: Yeah, here it is on this paper. Only it isn't much, and you can't use it. But here it is, such as it is. Only I'm telling you now, it's no yarn, it's no nothing.
2: Well, if you got nothing except that she was married to a guy named Joe McGuff, it sure is no story. Okay, leave it and I'll look it over. Go on now. See what you can find out from Philo Vance.
1: I'm on my way. Only from what I've heard of him, I've got an idea he'll find out more about me than I will about him.
3: Keep moving! Keep moving there! Keep moving! Hey, you, what's the idea of parking in the middle of a busy street? Move that cab out of there before I give you a ticket.
4: Hey, officer. Officer, I gotta talk to you. Come here, please. Hurry.
3: Okay, what's with you in that taxi?
4: Officer, look in the back of my cab. There's a girl there. I picked her up in front of the bulletin office 10 minutes ago.
3: What about it?
4: She's dead. She's been murdered. There's a knife in her heart.

0: That's the story, Vance, all of it. The girl was a reporter on the Bulletin, and she was on her way to interview you when she was murdered.
1: Interview me? That sounds like a very interesting case, Markham.
2: Not to me, it doesn't. If anybody was murdered because they were on their way to interview you, Vance, murder's getting a little too close to home.
1: Perhaps we'll move our home then, Ellen. What does the district attorney think about that?
0: I'm not thinking about anything, Vance, except this girl's murder and the fact that she was on her way here when she was killed. Generally, you're not concerned with a murder until after it happens.
1: That's true, of course. But before I do anything on the girl's murder, I think it might be an idea to quiet my secretary's fear for my safety. Ellen, up until now, I've done a pretty good job of taking care of myself, haven't I?
2: Yes, Vance, you have. But it only takes one mistake to bring your average all the way down to zero.
1: Well, I'll try not to make that mistake. Come on, Markham, let's get going. We'll make the newspaper office our first stop. I don't know a better place to pick up some news.
3: Eddie, listen to me. Somebody murdered one of our staff. Reporters have solved crimes before, but this one we've got to solve.
4: I'd like to get my mitts on whoever knocked off Harkins, Mike. She was one of the best newspaper men I've ever worked with.
3: Well, go on, get going, Eddie. There must be some connection with her death and a story she was working on.
4: Well, you'd know what yarn you gave her, Mike. What was she on?
3: Nothing at the moment. Nothing but a straight assignment. An interview with Philo Vance.
4: What was she working on before?
3: Nothing. That item about a concert pianist named Lillian White inheriting some money. Nothing important.
4: Nothing, except that you took that story and put it on page one. What a nice little job you made of it, too. Headline, is this the story that caused the death of the Bulletin reporter? Subhead, who is this mysterious Joe McGough? Nuts.
3: McGough.
4: G-O-U-G-H is McGough.
3: All right, Eddie, have it your way, only don't be bitter. That yarn, treated just that way, will be on page one of every paper in the country by morning. They all handle the story the same way. It's human interest.
4: Story that wasn't even a story becomes front page news. Only it costs a reporter's life. Maybe I'll turn in my press card.
3: I know how you feel, Eddie, but forget it. Now listen. Hop out to the house where the taxi driver lives. The one that picked up Harkins in front of our building. Get him to say something. Whether he saw anybody get in the cab when it stopped for a light. Anything.
4: Okay, Mike, I'm on my way. Only if the cab driver knew anything, he'd have told the cops. And Riley at headquarters said he keeps insisting he didn't see anyone get into the cab after Harkins got in.
3: The cops let him go, Eddie. He's home now. You got the address?
4: Sure, Riley gave it to me.
3: Well, get on your horse and see what you can find out.
4: Okay. Only don't expect me to die just to put my story on the front page. Every newspaper man in town waiting to see that taxi driver?
5: Looks like it, don't it? We can't get in, though, Eddie. Cops have been there since I got here.
4: Flash your press card?
5: I could have left it home. Sergeant Heath's in charge.
4: Heath?
5: Yeah.
4: Heath's on homicide. What's he doing here?
5: Well, Harkins' girl's death wasn't any accident, you know. And if you really want to know what Heath is doing, ask him yourself. Here he comes out the door now. Hey, Heath! What'd he say, huh? Did you get anything out of it?
6: All right, shut up. Shut up, all of you.
5: Okay, quiet.
4: Hey, Heath, all we want to know is whether that cab driver talked. Did he say he saw anybody get in his cab while he was driving the girl?
5: Yeah, what'd you get from him?
6: I said shut up, and I mean it. The cab driver didn't talk. What's more, he ain't gonna talk, now or never, to nobody. He's dead.
5: What?
6: Yeah, killed the same way as the girl was. We don't know who knocked him off, either.
7: Hello?
8: Miss Lillian White?
7: Yes?
8: Long distance is calling. I have your party, sir. Go ahead, please.
9: Hello, Lil?
7: Yes, who is this?
9: This is Joe, Lil, your darling husband. Remember me?
7: Joe, where are you? What do you want?
9: It don't make hardly any difference where I am. And what I want? Well, that don't make hardly any difference either. I just seen the papers.
7: But, Joe, I don't know how that reporter found out that you were my husband. I didn't tell her.
9: No, I don't suppose you would, hardly. But she found out. Only I don't care about that. I care about $500,000 you inherited, according to the story. I want in on that, though. I'm entitled to it. I'm still married to you. Remember, kid?
7: Joe, that story isn't true.
9: Maybe. Maybe not. Anyhow, I'm hopping a plane in a few minutes, and I'll be in to see you in a couple of hours. Just don't be too surprised when I walk in. I hardly want to surprise you, honey. Hardly.
10: City rooms on the 8th floor, Jenny.
0: Thank you. Well, we're finally on the way to the bulletin office, Vance. Sorry we were held up.
1: That taxi driver's death didn't help us any, Markham. Apparently, the same person killed Miss Harkins. Find the one murderer, and you solve two murders.
0: Sounds like bargain day. You know why the taxi driver was killed?
1: I think so. And I think I know why Miss Harkins was killed, too.
0: Well, I'd say she was killed because of a story she was working on. Someone didn't want that story in print, and if that's true, when we see her editor, we'll find out what she was working on, and we'll have our suspects.
1: The general idea is a possibility. The cab driver's death is pretty easily explained. He probably did see someone in his cab with Miss Harkins, didn't tell the police, but instead figured he'd try a little blackmail.
0: Oh, when will people learn, I wonder?
1: He won't learn anything anymore, I'm afraid. Well, here's the 8th floor.
10: City room, straight ahead.
0: Right. You know, Vance, I think this case is going to give us trouble. I just have that feeling.
1: All cases give us trouble, Markham. In every case we ever work on, somebody has committed a murder they've thought out pretty carefully. In their intelligence lies the extent of the trouble they cause us. And I'm sure our murderer this time isn't stupid.
0: Then my hunch was correct.
1: Probably. We'll know very shortly, as soon as we know what story Miss Harkins was going to print. Come on in with me. I beg your pardon.
11: Yes, what is it?
1: I'm Philo Vance. This is District Attorney Markham.
0: How are you?
11: Oh, hello. Hello, both of you. I'm Eddie Henderson. Can I help you, Vance?
1: Perhaps. I'd like to see the city editor. Where do I find him?
11: Oh, in that office back there, the first one on your right. Walk right in where it says private. Everyone else does.
1: Thank you. by the way, which desk was Miss Harkins?
11: That one there. First one you see. Why?
0: I don't imagine we have to explain why, do we, Mr. Henderson?
11: Oh, no. Of course not. I'm sorry. Well, I gotta get this copy to the boy. Excuse me.
1: Why didn't you tell him why we wanted to see Miss Harkins' desk, Markham?
0: A very complicated reason, Vance. You didn't tell me why we wanted to see
1: it. Well, here it is. Now, let me see. Every newspaper writer I ever knew kept a carbon of every piece he wrote. Generally, the top drawer.
0: Miss Harkins was no exception, apparently. There are her carbons.
1: I'm going to take a look at the last few, just for luck. Nothing on the first one except a note to interview me. You knew about that.
0: Yes, of course.
1: This one? Lillian White denied today that she had inherited $500,000. Although the bulletin learned from authoritative sources that she had. This White, famous concert pianist, was the wife of Joe McGuff. Have you heard of him, Markham?
0: McGuff. How do you spell it, Vance?
1: M-C-G-U-F-F. Know him?
0: I'm not sure.
1: Well, Markham, that's the unfinished story every paper in America carried as the last item Miss Harkins wrote.
0: That's the story her killer didn't want finished, I imagine, eh?
1: Perhaps. Then again, perhaps not. I'll just borrow this carbon. Now let's see our friend, the city editor.
0: Oh, his name is Abbott. Mike Abbott. Though that doesn't tell us anything, of course.
1: It isn't his name I expect will tell us anything. I'm hoping that he will.
11: Hello, Miss White.
7: Eddie. Eddie, what are you doing in my apartment?
11: Talking to you. I don't know why I'm bothering to. I've done a lot for you in the bulletin, Lillian. But I didn't like what you did to pay me off.
7: Please, Eddie, don't I have enough trouble now? I don't even know what you're talking about.
11: Don't you? It wouldn't be that you wanted to make sure Myrna Harkins never got any more information about you, would it? And that you killed her.
7: I killed her? Who sent it to me with that made-up story about an inheritance that I never got? Couldn't have been anybody but you.
11: Doesn't matter where the paper got the tip that sent Harkins here.
4: What does matter to me is that you wouldn't want any information about your husband, this Joe McGuff, to get out. See, I just got finished checking, and I found out the rackets he's been running.
7: Get out of here, Eddie. Get out of here before I send for someone to throw you out.
4: Who are you going to send for, Joe? And what are you going to tell him? And aren't you afraid I've got something to tell him, too?

0: This is District Attorney Markham. The Bulletin murder case began when Myrna Harkins, Bulletin reporter, was found stabbed to death in a cab. Philo Vance visited the Bulletin office where he talked to Eddie Henderson, reporter, and Mike Abbott, editor. Neither could throw any light on the murder, but the police believe that a story Miss Harkins was writing, and which was later published unfinished, is a clue. It concerns a concert pianist named Lillian White and her secret and up till now missing husband, Joe McGuff. Vance was on his way to Miss White's apartment when I last saw him. He should be there in a few minutes.
1: What's the matter, Lily? You don't seem hardly glad to see me at all. Hardly?
2: Go away, Joe. Go back where you came from.
1: I hopped the plane just to look at you, Lily. So stop playing that piano. I want to look at you and that $500,000.
2: There is no $500,000, Joe. I don't know where the newspaper ever thought I inherited anything. I didn't. Believe me, I didn't.
1: Maybe not. Anyhow, I'm going to stick around town here to make sure. Hey, that newspaper dame that wrote that story. She's the one got herself killed. That wouldn't hardly be anything you did, Lily.
2: Joe, you don't know what you're saying.
1: No? Maybe not. Hey, Lil, I've been away a couple of years. I was coming back about this time anyhow to take care of a guy. You wouldn't hardly know nobody named Gregory, would you? Bill Gregory?
2: No. No, I never heard of him, and I wish I'd never heard of you.
1: I like you too, Lily lady. Only I don't hardly like the way you talk to me. Somebody calling on you, Lily?
2: I don't know. I'm not expecting anyone. Might be the police. They've been here almost all the time since that story appeared.
1: Okay, Lily, if it's the cops, I'll get out the back way. I gotta take care of you. And that Gregory guy. Only it's two different ways of taking care. Be seeing you, Lily.
2: I'm coming. Just a moment. Yes?
3: Miss White, I'm Philo Vance. May I come in?
2: Yes. Yes, of course.
3: Your company left in a hurry, I presume. I didn't scare him off, did I?
2: How did you know there'd been somebody here?
3: Please, Miss White, don't expect any Sherlock Holmes explanations such as a rubber heel mark on your rug or a burning cigar left carelessly behind. I merely heard voices from outside. Oh, magnificent piano this.
2: What do you want, Mr. Vance?
3: Well, under any other circumstances, I'd want to hear you play. But right at the moment, I'd like to know about a man named Joe McGuff.
2: What the papers printed about him was true. He's my husband.
3: McGuff, eh? M-C-G-O-U-G-H?
2: Yes.
3: Then the papers had the spelling right. I wondered. By the way, it wasn't he who was here a little while back, was it?
2: Yes, it was. He left the back way. He thought you might be the police.
3: Oh? What's his allergy to police, Miss White?
2: I don't know what he's been doing. He's been away for 5 years. All I do know is that right now he's looking for a man named Gregory.
3: He's been away 5 years, and Miss Harkins found out about you and him?
2: She came to interview me when I was out. My maid let her in, and she was alone here in the apartment. She might have come across my marriage license, correspondence, anything.
3: They did say she was a good reporter. Miss White, have you any idea where I can see Joe McGuff?
2: No. No, I don't.
3: I haven't either. But I'll find him. You may be unhappy to learn. I think that will be all, Miss Deering. My notes are up to date on the Bulletin murder, I believe. Read me the last item again, will you please?
2: Certainly, Vance. With the knowledge of the above facts, detailed in chronological order, it is very evident to me who murdered Myrna Harkins, and as a consequence, Arthur Allen, the taxi driver. Well, that's it, Vance. Now tell me, who was it?
3: Who it was, Allen, is secondary in this case to why it was. Wait until Markham gets here, which should be momentarily, and I'll tell you both at the same time.
2: You could dictate it, and then I'll promise not to even look at it until the district attorney gets here.
3: Oh, Allen.
2: I'll wait for Markham.
4: Hello, you two. But I am right on schedule.
2: Practically on cue. And I'm glad you're here.
0: Really? Well, that's very complimentary. Vance, I've got some information. Joe McGuff is at the Rex Hotel. Heath tracked him down, only McGuff doesn't know that.
3: Good, Markham. That's really good news. It will postpone my announcement, however. I'm going to see Mr. McGuff.
2: Vance, you promised.
3: Yes, I did, Ellen, but I told you the fascinating part of this case was why Miss Hawkins was killed. That's the part I don't know either. But it's the part I'm going to find out now.
1: I could kick you out of here, Vance. You could hardly blame me for that, could you? Hardly.
3: No, I couldn't. You don't seem surprised that I found you, Mr. McGuff.
1: I heard of you, Vance. I ain't surprised at nothing you do.
3: Then it won't disturb you too much to know that I can find a certain man named Gregory for you.
1: Gregory? You know where he is?
3: I think so.
1: Maybe you're thinking that's a good. Maybe you talk faster than you know. What does he look like?
3: About 45, gray hair parted on the side, big fellow, big hands.
1: And big bluff. Okay, Vance, you know him. Where is he?
3: First, what do you have against Mr. Gregory?
1: A beef, that's what I have. And he knows I got that beef. And he knows that one day I was going to come and take it out on him. The hard way.
3: So he's afraid of you?
1: He's been afraid of me for 5 years, ever since he crossed me. And every day of those 5 years, he ain't hardly slept, hardly, on account of he knew I'd get him.

0: Markham still at the office?
1: Yes, he's sitting right here, Vance, and so am I, only I'm on pins and needles.
0: Rather uncomfortable, I imagine.
1: Vance, I've got to know who killed Myrna Harkins and why, but I'll settle for one thing now. Were the police right in their original premise that the story about Miss White's inheritance was the reason Miss Harkins was murdered?
0: You mean, was Miss Harkins killed to prevent that story from being printed?
1: Yes.
0: Mm-mm. We've never been more wrong in our lives. That murder was committed in order to make certain that that story appeared. Good evening, Mr. Abbott.
2: What? Oh, hello, Vance.
0: Where's your star reporter, Mr. Abbott? Mr. Eddie Henderson, I believe his name is.
2: He's out in the city room. You want him?
0: Yes, as soon as I check some facts with you.
2: Yeah? Check away.
0: Mr. Abbott, Myrna Harkins' last story would never have been printed if she hadn't been murdered. Isn't that so?
2: You mean it was no story the way she wrote it? That's right.
0: Suppose it was important to somebody that that story appear not only in your paper, but nationally. It would be impossible unless the person who wrote it suddenly became important. You know, Abbott, I think...
3: Hey, Chief.
0: Oh, come in, Henderson. We were talking about you a while ago. Sergeant Heath.
4: Yeah, Vance?
0: Please come in with Mr. Henderson and stay close to him, will you?
4: Sure, Vance. Anything you say. Come on, Henderson. Vance wants you.
5: What do you want with me, Vance?
2: Eddie, Mr. Vance thinks you had something to do with Myrna Harkin's death.
5: He does? Well, isn't that nice?
4: Now, don't get tough with Vance or I'll wrap you one.
0: Thank you, Sergeant.
4: Don't mention it.
0: Henderson, you knew nobody would print the Lillian White inheritance story the way she wrote it. So you killed her to make sure it would appear. Take him downtown, Heath.
4: Sure, Vance. Come along, you.
5: Get your hands off me, you big ape. I never killed anybody.
4: Come on. Out with you.
6: I'll take care of this character, Vance. Don't worry.
0: Thank you.
6: Come in.
2: Well, so Henderson's a murderer. I can't believe it.
0: Then don't try to. Oh, Mr. Gregory.
2: Yeah? I mean, who?
0: Don't bother with the deception, my friend. I know your name is Gregory, and I know you killed Myrna Harkins. That little byplay with Henderson just now is to throw you off your guard so you'd answer to the name of Gregory.
2: Well, what does that prove?
0: A lot of things.
2: You said whoever killed Harkins did it so her story would get in the paper. Well, I'm the editor. I could use that story if I'd wanted to. And what's this Mr. Gregory business about?
0: You're Gregory, all right. I described you to Joe McGuff.
2: McGuff?
0: That's right. And it's right that you could have published Miss Harkins' story in your own paper. But that wasn't any good. You had to have a story that would break nationally, so no matter where McGuff was, he'd see it and come back here.
2: I wanted him back here, whoever he is?
0: Most certainly. That was your intention when you first dreamed up the inheritance story for Miss Harkins to work on. You had the whole thing planned then. Let her write the denial, then you were to kill her, and her last story would then be page one news all over the country. You wanted McGuff back here so you could kill him before he got you. Heath. Heath.
4: Here I am, Vance. Can I take this guy downtown?
0: Please. He's one of the lowest murderers I've ever met. Killing an innocent girl just as a means to bring somebody here where he could get his hands on him.
2: Harkins innocent? That's how much you know. She knew all about me. The same things that McGuff knew. She'd been blackmailing me for years. Hey, Vance. Vance, tell me. I gotta know something. Where did I make my mistake?
0: You were too good a newspaper man, Gregory. Too good a newspaper man, but not too good a murderer.

0: Any questions?
1: Just one, Vance. What pointed to Mr. Abbott, or Gregory, as the murderer?
0: I'll tell you. When Myrna Harkins wrote the story of Lillian White's alleged inheritance, she spelled McGuff M-C-G-U-F-F.
1: Yes.
0: Her editor, who sent her on the story in the first place, knew the correct spelling was M-C-G-O-U-G-H. So he changed her copy accordingly.
1: Oh, I get it. And actually, he'd have no way of knowing the right spelling unless he knew McGuff.
0: Correct. He had to change the story to be sure it came to the attention of the right McGuff. Quite simple, isn't it?
1: It always is after you explain it. Vance, you're so wonderful. You solved this one, and it was a pretty tough package.
0: Well, let's not discuss packages, Ellen. Let's understand only that this is the end of the Bulletin murder case.

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1: News this hour from Town Hall. I'm Keith Peters in Washington. There are media reports that left-wing city council member Nithya Raman has advanced to a November runoff against Los Angeles Mayor Karen Bass, setting up an unexpected matchup between two Democrats.
2: Raman, once a political ally of Karen Bass and backed by the Democratic Socialist of America, made a last-minute entry into the election. If the race is over, Republican Spencer Pratt, who drew national attention for challenging liberalism in the heavily Democratic city, failed to secure enough votes to make the runoff and is out of the running.
1: That's correspondent Ken Lorman reporting. New riots were reported over the weekend outside Delaney Hall, the federal ICE detention center in Newark, New Jersey. Correspondent Laura Winters reports.
3: Reporter czar Tom Holman says the majority of protesters who showed up Sunday outside Delaney Hall in Newark are not New Jersey residents. Holman telling various news outlets that these are paid protesters and that law enforcement is using facial recognition on the crowd, and that many of the agitators are actually from Portland and Minnesota who have been showing up to cause trouble. Laura Winters reporting.
1: Agriculture Secretary Brooke Rollins says more cases of the New World screwworm fly have been found in the southwestern U.S., but she has these words of encouragement.
4: These developments obviously represent a serious threat to our livestock and wildlife, but they haven't caught us off guard. We have been tracking this pest for a long time, and we have fought before, and we will do so again.
1: The new cases were found in a dog from New Mexico and hundreds of miles away in a goat and calf in Texas. On Wall Street, a mixed day as the Dow was down by 80 points, but the S&P 500 rose 21. More on these stories at townhall.com.
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1: A prize-winning historian has been killed in a tragic accident. Correspondent Jennifer King reports.
6: Gordon Wood was a renowned historian. His book, The Radicalism of the American Revolution, won a Pulitzer in 1993. Police say the 92-year-old died Sunday after he was struck by a car in a supermarket parking lot in East Providence, Rhode Island. A professor emeritus at Brown University, Wood claimed a middle ground between conventional great man narratives and the more egalitarian scholarship that emerged in the 1960s. His works became standard reference for discussions on the colonial period. Filmmaker Ken Burns praised Wood as a teacher of generations of students and other historians. I'm Jennifer King.
1: Former Arcadia, California Mayor Eileen Wong has pleaded guilty to being an illegal agent of the Chinese government. The news filled the suburban city outside of Los Angeles with anger and disappointment. News and analysis at townhall.com. From Washington, I'm Keith Peters. China's president is in North Korea for key talks with leader Kim Jong-un.
7: Chinese President Xi Jinping has arrived in Pyongyang in his first visit to North Korea in 7 years. The trip's likely meant to reassert China's unique influence over North Korea in return for providing economic and political benefits. He's expected to hold a summit with North Korean leader Kim Jong-un, but no specific agenda has so far been released. Foreign experts predict the meeting would have big ramifications on bilateral ties and beyond, as both leaders seek to restore their traditional cooperation in the face of separate confrontations with the U.S. China has long been North Korea's economic lifeline and main diplomatic backer. I'm Charles Delesma.
1: Ukrainian forces have struck oil facilities in Russia and occupied Ukraine as part of their campaign to impose economic costs on Moscow. More on these stories at townhall.com. From Washington, I'm Keith Peters.
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9: Here I am, Dave Michaels. How are you today, honest?
8: I am doing fantastic.
9: Fantastic,
8: MC.
9: Hey, that's a cool one.
8: Yeah, I just made
9: heard that
8: up.
9: Before.
8: Yeah.
9: So, what's on the agenda for today? Oh, wait a minute. It's my show. I'm supposed to answer
8: right.
9: that question,
8: yes,
9: not
8: yes.
9: you.
8: Right.
9: Well, you're such a radio pro, and you have so much more experience than I do that I should be able to lean on you.
8: Well, okay.
9: All right. Good. So, all right. Well, let's just start the show.
10: Good morning.

0: Good morning. What would you like to do today on your Saturday special? It's up to you. I don't see the phones ringing off the hook. Does that mean we're going to have dead air for the next 3 hours? Oh, well, wait a minute. We do have a call, but I think it's the co-host. Am I right, Dave? I think so. The call is the co-host.
1: Good morning. Now stay right here on KSCO Radio.
0: Okay, yeah. Yeah. It's the co-host from far, far, far away. The co-host is usually 6 feet away. Today, 100 miles or more away. Amy. Amy Howe.
2: I always there for you.
0: You sure are.
2: How far.
0: I don't know what I would do without you.
2: Hanging there.
0: Because I'm becoming more old and feeble every day. So I need more and more help every day. And you're right there for me. All right. Are you as disgusted as I am with the election, with the turn that the election seems to be taking?
2: Well, what can I do? Hanging there, baby. Tomorrow's another day.
0: Oh, I like that. Hey, hang in there, baby. We're trying to put in new. We're trying to install new shows on the Saturday special.
2: Hanging there, baby.
0: Yeah, tomorrow's another day. It's sort of a long title for a new show, but why not? Right?
2: Why not? Yeah, we can. Inspired by all every surviving stories. Hanging there, baby.
0: Yeah, yeah. I love that. What a wonderful, wonderful idea. Okay. Yeah, so let's be positive. Let's be calm. And let's not be upset.
2: Yes.
0: I can't stand it. I want to be upset anyhow. But you're going to stop me. You're going to stop me. Listen, I'm feeling, it feels very much like it used to feel, for decades, like in the 70s and 80s here in the city of Santa Cruz. Okay. there was a stranglehold of the local government by the, They weren't calling them woke then, because that's a relatively new term, woke, right? But back then they called it liberal, progressive, and so forth. And the whole town of Santa Cruz used to be controlled by super conservative people who were as crazy on the other side, right? When I was growing up, and when I was a student, like in high school and junior high school, we looked at the people running the town. We said, these old farts are crazy. And they're so ridiculous. They're so, confiscatory of your rights and things. The conservatives were running. There was a guy, the mayor. Oh, what was his name? His name was, I can't remember. Maybe it'll come to me. But anyhow, he was very upset that he saw a Viet Cong flag being flown somewhere in the city of Santa Cruz. And he was so angry that he climbed the flagpole and tore it down himself. Now, us kids, we just thought that was pretty extreme, all the person was doing was just trying to exercise their free speech, right? Yeah.
2: That's because you're liberal.
0: I was a liberal back then, okay? And it didn't take much to make me change my political stripes. All it took was my trying to get a building permit to build a house on a single family lot in Santa Cruz in 1979. That's all it took. And I had to appear before a board of five people who had the power to tell me what color I was allowed to paint my house, of what materials it could be composed. And they had the right to design my house that I was paying for. You know, I couldn't believe it. And that sort of changed my way of thinking. It turned me into a different political thinking person as far back as 1979. So what is that, 46, 47 years ago? My goodness, where has the time gone? Then we started a program. It was about 10 years later, this radio station got purchased by an out-of-town radio group called Fuller Jeffrey Broadcasting. And they tried all kinds of formats for KSCO. And they kept changing formats like people change their underwear. You know, they didn't give one format a very long time to catch on. But they finally got to talk radio and put Rush Limbaugh on when Rush Limbaugh was just starting out. And I decided that I wanted to, I thought it would be a great station to develop into being a talk radio station entirely. And so I said to the Mr. Jeffrey, who I had become friends with, the Jeffrey of Fuller Jeffrey, I said to him, why don't we do a local talk show? And he said, well, what would the topic be? I said, how about reforming the planning department? Because I had just been through a horrendous, nightmarish experience in the city of Santa Cruz to get my building permit for a stinking single-family residence house, you know, on Escalona Drive in Santa Cruz, right? And he said, that's a good idea. So we did this program called the Citizens for Planning Reform, CPR, talk show on Monday nights from 6 to 8 p.m. And we opened the phone lines for people to tell their horror stories or their positive stories. And there were never any positive stories. They were 100% horror stories. But if there would have been some positive stories, we would have wanted to have heard them. But there just weren't any, you know. So anyhow, that program became very, very popular as the first local talk show on KSCO. And one thing led to another, and I heard that I heard rumblings that the station might be for sale. And so I inquired about it, and here we are 37 years later or something. Anyhow, we have installed some local talk shows recently for two or three decades. You know, this station had lots and lots and lots of local talk shows, but it became too expensive to run those talk shows in the end of 2022. So we laid a bunch of really nice people off, but and we switched over to mostly syndicated radio programs. Now, there's a lot of quality syndicated radio programs available in the talk radio industry, and KSCO currently has a number of them on the radio station now. But I always felt bad that for a place that has so many characters per square inch, more so than any other place on the planet, you know, Santa Cruz in the Monterey Bay Area, this station should have a lot more local shows hosted by these local characters. And little by little, we are getting back to that, having that kind of a station. We've got three or four new shows now. We're going to add, we've got three or four more in development stage right now. And I'm excited. I don't know about you, but I would be very, very interested for people when they call in today to give me their impressions of the new programs that we have. I won't go into detail now. Maybe I will later. But anyhow.
2: May I say something?
0: Please take over the show because I'm losing. I'm losing what to think, what to talk
2: about. I like your story, but I wanted to start with today is very, very special day. First, I ask you, you think you can live 110 years old?
0: Probably, but I mean, me personally, and now I'm probably too far gone.
2: Okay, so your life, this life, today is the only day. You know what day is today?
0: Why, it's June 5th, or June 6th.
2: 2026, and Saturday is the 4-6.
0: The...
2: So, 4-6, the next one will be, last one will be 1916. Next one will be 2136. So I had to wait another 110 years. So this is the only day for our lifetime. It's the 4-6.
0: Oh.
2: June 6.
0: Not 4-6, 6-6.
2: Yeah, 6-6, 26.
0: Right.
2: And Saturday, 6.
0: Saturday 6,
2: you know.
0: Okay. 4-6. Yeah.
2: But I don't know, in Western culture, 6 is devil. Is that right?
0: You know, I
2: heard about it, but 3-6 is devil.
0: Yeah, but I think you're right. I think you're right. I was thinking of 4, and 4 is the devil in Chinese. Is that right?
2: In Chinese, now 4 is not devil, 4 is death. But in Chinese,
0: that's even worse.
2: 4-6 today is a very, very lucky day. So everybody send me, to congratulations. We can be through this only day in our lifetime.
0: Well, we don't want it to go away. We want to keep it forever, don't we?
2: So that means that they think everything is gonna be successful, so don't get discouraged. All you need to do is hang in there, baby.
0: Hang in there, baby. Okay.
2: Tomorrow is another day.
0: All right. So, you're only talking to me this way because I talked to you last night in a very depressed mood, right?
2: Not just last night. Every day you're talking depressed. That's why I had to get away from you for a while.
0: Oh.
2: Because I suffocated by your...
0: negativity?
2: I think, yeah, by your negativity.
0: Yeah. Okay. Yeah. All right.
2: I need a positive.
0: Well, wait a second. It's not that bad. I mean, I'll just ask the audience, do you think I'm a negative person or do you think I'm a positive? I'm not asking you. I'm asking the audience. I want the audience to call 479-1080 in area 831 and tell me if they think I'm basically a negative person, basically a downer, or if I'm basically an upper. I like to think that I'm basically an upper. That's what I like.
2: So three days down the road, every morning you send me a very negative video. I don't know where your source, how can it attract to
0: YouTube,
2: you.
0: YouTube. YouTube feeds me all this stuff.
2: Listen to me, the content. First day you send me about the Bianco we're talking about. Hilton was get the money from the Democrats when he's running out of money. You know, I don't think Bianco would say that. I think it may be AI generated that is, very dangerous. They can use AI, put the words you never said, you know. Uh-huh. Think about that. That's the first day you sent me that. I said, well, I don't think he would say that, you know. If he say that, I wouldn't like him because... You know, I like him. I think he's patriot. He's good, you know, but I don't think he would say something like that. And then the second day, you send me even worse, talking about the Trump. Remember? You said that they were, I think,
0: I'm
2: the
0: just,
2: Alex
0: I
2: Jones.
0: Was just asking for your comments.
2: Saying he's going to accuse Trump as a traitor. You know, not just before other things, some corruption, some other things, and not a traitor now, right? Treason for. I said, wow, we're going to sell our intelligence service to Israel, let them to run. What kind of BS is that? You know, you will believe it.
0: You almost said what the word really meant. You're not just the initials, huh?
2: Yeah, I cannot say your radio anyway.
0: What'll happen if you do? What'll happen if you do?
2: I don't know. Somebody will report you, I guess. I don't know. So you will... losing, you're going to get the punished or whatever. I don't know about FCC, whatever it is. And I just don't want you getting in trouble. I don't get anybody trouble. And then today you send me again, you know. So every day you're just gathering this negative stuff. What are you giving me today? It's horrible. You don't remember?
0: Let me find out. Well, I sent you a picture of you and me and the captain on the world cruise. That's pretty positive.
2: Yeah, not that. But before that, you say that you were somebody sent you some information about this election, so we are finished or some whatever it is.
0: Well, I was just looking.
2: Oh, no. You told me last night, just I couldn't sleep because you told me about in your radio. In your own radio, somebody talking about BS.
0: Oh, about yes. On my own station.
2: California election system is the best.
0: Yeah, because it's a mail-in.
2: California, the voting system.
0: I actually heard someone say that on this station. Can you believe that?
2: You're almost going to commit suicide.
0: Oh, yeah, I think I will before the show is up, even now. You know, so
2: that's why I send you the kitty cat hanging there. I say, hanging there, baby. Tomorrow's another day. No matter the night,
0: it's dark. It's a cute kitten.
2: How dark is
0: it? A kitten hanging onto a branch.
2: No matter how dark night is, tomorrow's another day. You know the song. You like the cat.
0: All I want to say is what I've been trying to say, and that is.
2: It couldn't sleep every hour I had to get up. You know, I just don't. You always give me those disturbing things. I'm not kidding you.
0: You take this stuff too seriously.
2: No. You're talking about, I see why you surrounded that. You told me you are independent, a thinker.
0: Yes, I am.
2: You know, that's why I like you. And then now you're not. You will follow all the things, you know.
0: I just forward stuff that I think is interesting and bizarre and angst-inducing sometimes.
2: I ask for
0: your opinion. Do you only want me to send you things that I know you're going to love and embrace?
2: I admire you. Let the other people talk at different voices. That's fine. That's called free speech. But I don't like you were impacted by some negative things. Also, you don't think about yourself coming to the conclusion. You just follow. Oh, that's right, that's right, that's right. You know, I don't like that.
0: Okay.
2: So
0: are you interested?
2: Miserable.
0: Are you interested in what Alec in Santa Cruz or Stephen Aptos or Dick in SoCal have to say?
2: Sure.
0: You are? All right. Yes. Well, then I'll just take the next one. And that was, it's Alec in Santa Cruz. Hi, Alec. Welcome to KSU.
2: Alec, thanks.
3: Hey, MZ and Amy, thanks for taking the call. Wow, there's so many things that you covered just in that 17 minutes. I had called before you were asking about things to talk about, and I'm glad that you touched on the two things I was going to ask about. I was going to ask for you and Amy to comment on the election, and also I wanted to hear, you know, an update on how it went with the County. I'm sorry I didn't hear the show from last week to be able to contribute with the email. But to touch on what you and Amy are currently talking about, I was a little concerned in the past and had emailed you about a show you run at 5 a.m. I think it's just weekdays. It's called America in the Morning.
0: Yeah, and we've had that show on for probably 30 years.
3: And at least from when I started listening to it, maybe like 4 years ago when I was going to work, like they run like complete like propaganda. So I was curious if...
0: Well, what kind of propaganda? I'm not normally up that time, but okay, what did you hear that bothered you?
3: Just as a summary, it's basically, at least from what I heard, it was basically just all the Democrat talking points, but it's like weird because they have like a lot of the contributors from Town Hall, which are actually very fair, but the time that it stuck out to me a couple years ago was when they're talking about January 6th, like they're always trashing Trump. Like they're always just repeating basically like, quoting CNN and ABC.
0: Yes. Okay. Well, what should we do? Should we drop that program? All I have to do is give them notice.
3: Gosh.
0: I think I only have to give them a 5-year notice for me to be able to drop the program.
3: Hey, well, I mean,
0: the sooner I do that, the better. Is that what I should do? Or should we welcome points of view, other points of view, like Amy's
3: Right. No, like honestly, if you were to run a repeat of the Saturday special, or if you're even able to keep that show, if they're like giving the station any money,
0: one gives us money. All the money comes from my wallet.
3: Oh. Yeah, I know.
0: Not exactly true, because we do have some advertisers, and we love our advertisers, and our advertisers wouldn't continue to be advertisers if it wasn't working for them, if it wasn't, helping their business,
3: Sure.
0: So thank you to our advertisers, which, by the way, I'm wondering how many...
3: Come advertise on KSCO, absolutely.
0: Yes.
3: You get the reach of a 50,000 watt station, and honestly, it's certainly fair what they're asking.
0: I think the problem is our rates are too low, so no one takes us. How could a station with such incredibly low rates possibly deliver? How can it even be taken seriously? It doesn't make sense. Alec, thank you for calling. We've got to move on, though.
3: Thanks.
0: Okay. Here's Dick in SoCal. Steve in Aptos went away. I don't know why. Maybe he didn't like what Alec was saying, or maybe he didn't like how long I left Alec on. But what do you say, Dick in SoCal?
4: Hey, MC, one thing I'd like to say is over the last, 5 years since the major layoff, I'd say you've become increasingly positive, which is a good thing.
0: Yeah. Now, Amy, did you just hear what Dick and SoCal said? See? Take that, Amy.
4: Well done. The other reason is there used to be a bumper sticker, and it said something to the effect of, if you can read this, thank a teacher, and if you can read it in English, thank a soldier.
0: Oh,
4: today's
0: wow.
4: D-Day.
0: Yeah.
4: D-Day is an important day.
0: Yeah, wow. So it's much more than what Amy suggests. I mean, not to dilute what Amy said, but D-Day is more important.
4: To me.
0: Yeah, and I think, Amy, what do you think?
2: Yes.
0: What do you think about what Dick brought up?
2: Sure, everything. So you have to think of what's important today. Everything today just happened to today. Right?
0: Right.
2: But I'm talking about this is 110 years. It's only today is the only day in your life.
0: Uh-huh. Oh, my God. This is terrible. Doug Donk, who I've never heard from before, but it's an email from Doug Donk, and the subject is Saturday Special. MZ, listening to you and Amy arguing on air makes me turn the channel. I get enough of that crap from my wife when I go home. When I go home, yeah. It's bad radio, Doug. Well, do you know what I say to you, Doug? I'm going to say it again. This is the first time in my life I've ever said this twice on the radio, on the same show.
4: MZ, are you still there?
0: Yes.
4: Thank you, and have a great day.
0: Okay, you too. I'm thinking Doug sent this tongue-in-cheek. He can't possibly be serious. We don't allow stupid people to listen to KSCO, and we also don't allow humorless people to listen to KSCO. So I'm sure that was just a joke. Now everybody's gone except for something that says don't pick up. Well, maybe this is someone who just wants to listen and doesn't have a radio, but they do. They don't have a radio, or they don't have a streaming service. But in any case, so what else can we argue about, Amy?
2: It seems like your listener don't like to have it, so you shouldn't have
0: One listener, if you don't think that listener was being sarcastic, you know, just having fun and tongue-in-cheek and so forth, which brings to mind, you know, something that's very important. Having fun. Don't you think that we should do nothing but have fun for the rest of our lives?
2: Do you have fun now?
0: Yes. Do our best to have a relatively stress-free life. One of the first things you said to me when I met you almost 7 years ago was, we are old peoples, and there's not much time left, so we have to enjoy every minute. And that has resonated with me. Ever since.
2: So you do that, or are you not doing that? You enjoy every day, or are you miserable every day?
0: I enjoy every day.
2: But why are you so negative?
0: I'm not so negative.
2: So depressed for everything.
0: Okay.
2: Don't you say?
0: No one's letting me. I keep getting interrupted from what I was going to say. I'm very sad, but it reminds me of what used to happen in the city of Santa Cruz. The initial vote would come in with that made me happy, and then at the very end of the night, when the university vote would come in, it would flip everything around, and all the crazies would end up winning, you know.
2: And the first one.
0: I haven't felt that way in many years until last night when I talked to you, when we saw for 3 or 4 days that Hilton is in the lead, you know, and will definitely be on the ballot, you know, for the November general election. And Pratt was in the lead, not in the lead. I guess he was second to Karen Bass, I guess, but within the two that you need to be in to not be locked out. So I've been feeling good about that. And then all of a sudden, and everybody's saying, why is it taking so friggin' long to count the damn ballots? And California apparently is the only state that does things that way. And so I started, I had this sinking feeling in my gut that feeling that I haven't felt for many, many years since I stopped paying attention to it, you know, that when the university vote came in, it just flipped everything else upside down. And that's what happened with Trump in 2020. When he was way, way, way ahead and clearly winning, then everything shut down for 5 or 6 hours, and then when it came back on,
2: Why always the same pattern? You think about that? Even the 30 years ago in Santa Cruz, why university would be the last one?
0: Well, no. Here's what I want to say about that. I never thought about that then. It's just that's... I don't understand, and I guess I'll think about it now. It never went through my mind back then that there was any cheating or impropriety going on in the local election. Mm-hmm. I was just saying, hey, God, it's unfortunate, but that's the way it is. The students at UCSC vote in a block, and it's a liberal block, you know. It's a mm-hmm. confiscate your freedom. And liberalism, before that, when I was much younger, it used to mean just the opposite of what it means now. Now, mm-hmm. if liberalism means, you know, curtail your rights and eliminate them, and, you know, it used to be just the opposite when I was growing
2: up. Yes, you're right. Mm-hmm.
0: And so, but it never went through my mind that there was cheating going on in the city of Santa Cruz. I just figured that's the way it is. But now, you know, since 2020 election,
2: 2020,
0: yeah. It became absolutely clear in my mind that something stank to high heaven. And that it was not true, and that Trump he couldn't have been going so far ahead, and then something happened and everything was dead, and you didn't hear from anything for 5 or 6 hours, and then when whatever was wrong was cleared up, everything had flipped the other way, and it was Biden, you know, and so I will never, ever, ever stop believing that the 2020 election was stolen. But it might not be a bad thing, because it gave the country 4 years of knowing, of learning just how bad things could get, so that Trump could get reelected again in 2024. But mm-hmm. now I had that sinking feeling again that Steve Hill, and I hope I'm wrong, I hope I'm just overreacting, because it hasn't been officially announced yet that Steve Hilton is out of the second place, that he used to be in the first place, but he's in the second place now. But if he gets bumped out of the second place by the billionaire guy, Tom Steyer or whatever his name is, then he won't even be on the ballot, you know. And he's very, I think he's, last I saw, he's pretty close to having that happen.
2: Why always the same pattern, you tell me? Then the not just is total unjust is when the liberals, they don't like something, they can have a riot and not go to jail. And then the conservative they immediately go to jail. So why is that? You know, they have a right to protect.
0: I think
2: a right to protect the January 6th.
0: Yeah.
2: They go there to protesting, right?
0: Yeah.
2: So they go to jail. You tell me.
0: Well,
2: so what is the justice in United States
0: There was no justice then, for sure, because the people in power decided that the January 6th demonstrators were not demonstrators. They were insurrectionists.
2: They will come out everything. You tell me, and Black Lives Matter, you tell me Antifa, and they were had riot. They kill people, they burn the properties, they burn people's business. They not go to jail. Fine, that's fine. They have a right to do that. No. Liberals go, I mean, just totally unjust.
0: Amy, this is why people don't call the Saturday special who disagree with you and me, because you can't argue with logic, and you're the most logical person that I've ever met in my life. You can't argue with you. You can't.
2: Wow.
0: I mean, I challenge someone to call 479-1080 right now who has a different opinion from Amy and go on the mat with Amy. I challenge somebody. Well, I don't think anybody's going to call. The main reason is because it's too painful for people who think like that to even listen to this station. Right? But we used to have one or two listeners, and they refused to call now. They haven't been banned or anything like that. I only ban people when... by the way, every local host has the right to ban people, to not take phone calls, to program their show.
2: Yes, you have a right.
0: The show they want. Yeah, they have the right to ban people. Oh, Steve is back. Oh, I'm so excited here. Okay, Steve, we're sorry you hung up before, but you're back now, right?
5: Right. Can I leave my phone on while I'm talking?
0: What do you mean, leave your phone on?
5: I mean, okay, you're getting reception okay?
0: Yeah. You sound fine.
5: Hi. Well, thanks for letting me on. Actually, I'm another Steve in Aptos.
0: Okay. Oh, so you weren't the Steve who called earlier and hung up because you didn't...
5: No.
0: Oh, okay. Yeah, because it just says Steve, and it's a 688 number, so I made the... Well, we probably have more than one Steve listening. I think it's definitely possible and probable.
5: Well, lots of Steves in my age group. Anyway, first of all, I disagree with you guys a lot, but I got a call anyway because you're a great guy, good sense of humor, and let's see, there's a famous French guy who said, "I would not speak so bold were I to be taken seriously." No, I don't know if you like. I don't know which.
0: That's pretty good, but I sure like the compliment you just gave me. You know, I live for compliments. You know, and that was a pretty damn good one that you gave me a minute ago, saying I have a great sense of humor, which I do. It's true.
5: And you got to put those other viewpoints on the radio. I tell you, and
0: we're not doing that too much because people aren't calling. They don't have the guts to call. Now, because I don't know. If I were them, I wouldn't have the guts to call KSCO because KSCO is a bastion of independent thinking and free speech, and people who hate America, they hate free speech and they hate independent thinking because they've been brainwashed in the colleges and universities. And they've been brainwashed by the media, you know, it's just very, very painful to listen to a station like KSCO. So I don't blame them for not listening and not calling. I mean, of course, they're not going to call. They can't call if they're not listening because they don't know what they're talking about.
5: No, I'm none of the above. I was kind of brainwashed for a while, but people gently reminded me that was a rather stupid, violent. Oh, by the way, I am stupid, though. So I'm still listening to the radio. You say people who are stupid have to tune out immediately. No, I smoke cigarettes, so I must be stupid because I know better. Stupid, the definition is you know better, but you do it anyway, I think. Otherwise, you might be just dumb. My kids always argue, saying dumb and stupid are the same things. I'm not sure.
0: Deaf and dumb. Deaf and dumb. It makes me
5: dumb and stupid.
0: Okay. Listen. You're definitely not stupid because you are on the air here with us. You know.
5: And I listen to the much more angry and mean commentators you got on sometimes. For a while, anyway.
0: Mention some names, please.
5: War. This is war.
0: Wayne Allen Root. Yeah. He's sort of a little intense, and I think people are going to be very upset that I said that. But yeah, I cringe at a lot of stuff that he says, although I agree with just about everything the way he thinks. But I think he's a little too intense. Little of him goes a long, long way.
5: Yep. That's all I listen to, and then I get the gist of it. But you get different news than you do, even though some of it might not be entirely correct. You get things that you don't hear on the news from him and the other guy that you got on in the morning.
0: Armstrong and Getty? No, you're talking about Rob Carson. Yeah.
5: Right. He's okay. A little mean sometimes, but he's cool. And then there was Rush Limbaugh for a while. I shocked all my liberal friends when I'd have that on the radio. That was fun.
0: The liberals used to listen to him, too. You know, that was part of his huge audience.
5: Oh, really?
0: Don't you know that? Yeah.
5: No.
0: Yeah, that was why Rush was so. There can never be anybody like Rush, because
5: no,
0: you know, he definitely had the like thinking people listening, because he had a great sense of humor, and they thought he thinks the way a lot of people do, and he was the first one who got on talk radio to communicate that way, and with that form, with a sense of humor, see. And so the liberals would tune in and listen to him, and in fact they would call his show. And when the few times that happened, most of the people who called his show say ditto Rush, you know, they agree with everything he says.
5: Yeah.
0: But once in a while, they would put a liberal on, and he would give that person more time, not less time, because they disagreed with Rush, and he would engage them. And that's what I like to do, but I don't have the chance to, because nobody calls. Nobody calls.
5: Well, I can't think of anything to engage in about right now. I'm not sure the election was stolen, but I'm sure there were. And it's a crime of opportunity. If you can do it and you're a believer in that candidate that you want to cheat for, you're going to do it. Yeah. But I don't think it.
0: Because the ends justify the means.
5: Yep, that's that Machiavellian thing, whatever that was, the prince.
0: Yeah.
5: I've been accused of that a couple times. Anyway, thanks for letting me know. Oh, there's one more thing. Speaking of sense of humor, I knew a guy that knew you in high school.
0: Who was it?
5: Tony Facilius. You probably don't remember him. He was a nondescript stoner.
0: A stoner. Okay.
5: And I can say bad things about him because he's passed away and he has no family whatsoever. But
0: I wouldn't
5: say anything. Yeah, he was good while he lasted. He was one of my confidants and mentors. And that guy owns KSCO Radio in high school chemistry. He'd accidentally, on purpose, mixed bleach and ammonia.
0: Well,
5: I don't think that's true.
0: I would never do that. But I did used to. I did used to taste acid because.
5: Oh.
0: Yeah. The chemistry teacher said that there were certain characteristics of acid. It has a very. Number one was that it has a very sour, you know, taste. Extremely sour, acidic taste. And I said, well, who in the world would ever taste it? He says, Whirling, come up here. And he put a few drops on the back of my hand, and he said, go ahead and taste it. And I said, seriously? Because, you know, I didn't think the teacher would ask me to do something in front of the class that could kill me or hurt me.
5: Yeah.
0: So I did. And... Indeed, you know, it was very sour, and I love sour.
5: Yes.
0: With me, the sourer the better. Yeah.
5: That's how I see if my battery's been leaking. I take a tiny taste of that on my finger and then spit it out.
0: Yeah.
5: And it's usually pretty sour if it is.
0: Yeah.
5: My car battery.
0: Sulfuric acid, I think, that you find in the car battery.
5: Oh, yeah, that's not a good idea.
0: Right.
5: But then I have lots of bad ideas.
0: Right. Okay.
5: Anyway,
0: thank you so much for calling, Steve. So, Amy, we're back to you. You were talking about doing.
6: Bye, guys.
0: Oh, bye, bye, Steve. Yeah, you were explaining to me that in about a week or so, maybe 10 days from now, it's going to be a very special day, right? Do you want to share that with our audience?
2: Which one?
0: June 17th, I think.
2: See, I told you 3 times, so you don't listen, so you don't even remember what I say.
0: I am remembering, and so I'm asking you to share it.
2: No, I'm talking about the Federal Reserve.
0: Good.
2: Federal Reserve at the first meeting in June 17th.
0: Yes. Okay.
2: So we're going to have some, watch out. And very important, I think it's going to change. It never happened before.
0: Okay. Now, that's what you...
2: People all know about Federal Reserve. It's all, you know, we're going to reduce the rate. That's all, right?
0: That's all people seem to care about, I think, right?
2: Not just that. You see, you have to see the whole picture. You have to see what did we do, why we had to changing. You know, now we have a new one. What is he going to do? You know, that's never happened before. And not just normally you reduce the, you know, people for last probably 10 years or something, and just printing more money. So that's why inflation. You were talking about, I was talking about, everybody talking about, right? So what's behind the whole thing? So how do we can correct it? How we can reduce that, right? What the Federal Reserve, it plays a role on these issues. So you tell me. So that's what happened in that. The first conference.
0: Yeah, that's in about 10, 11 days from now. Yeah.
2: Yeah, yeah, 17. Basically we wanted to stop this printing money. So stop this inflation. You know, I think everybody know, you know, think about as a country we see.
0: The more money you print, the more inflation you get.
2: Yeah, you know, lots of people, remember we were visiting, I don't know you, I don't know you're a world traveler or not. You know, I was traveling around the world, so I know lots of countries, they're bankrupt because they are inflation at 2 point, so they did. So they all, everybody's a millionaire because their currency just becoming a million, right? $1 become a 1 million, what do you think, right? So that's why they bankrupt.
0: Yeah.
2: How many countries, right? So their currency is not less valuable than toilet paper. So that's what happened.
0: Right.
2: It happened to Russia.
0: And I don't know about you, but my toilet paper isn't very valuable.
2: Happened to Russia. I'm not kidding you. In Russia, the time I come in, they just... In Russia fall is not because Reagan said that Gorbachev tore down the wall. It's not that. It's internal. There's bankrupt, economy bankrupt. Because I'm talking about toilet paper that becomes the most important gift for people to dating a girl. I give you a roll of toilet paper. That's the best gift. In Russia, I don't know you ever know about that.
0: No,
2: I knew very
0: no.
2: well.
0: No, this is the first.
2: Oh, you
0: year.
2: Don't? Yeah, you don't know lots of things.
0: That is true.
2: Really, even 1998, I visited Russia, and they their money is.

0: rate, you know, we had to get money back, or the U.S. money back. So we had to sell the bond, get the money back, you know. Otherwise, you become a junk bond. You know I'm talking about that?
1: Yes, I do know about that, a little bit about that.
0: Yeah, Treasury, U.S. Treasury bond, uh-huh. I'm talking. Uh-huh. So you will see that changing. And then, you know, who bought the most? You know, who has the money besides the United States? China. China is the only one, only country have money, nobody else. That's why Trump visiting China and bring $335 billion back, means they want to buy the money, cash, to our pocket. It's important.
1: Right.
0: So lots of people say, oh, against the market. You know, we had to derail, we would decouple with them. We don't do anything with them. And you want the China's money go to Russia's pocket? You want the China money go to Iran's pocket? You don't. You want to get back.
1: Right.
0: So that's what I'm talking about.
1: So
0: we
1: have
0: to.
1: How come they're not
0: American,
1: talking about that? Why are they?
0: Wake up, American people. Wake up. Be smart. You know, look at the big pictures.
1: Right. Okay, we do have a caller, Greg in Prunedale. Let's put Greg on. Greg, you're on with Amy and MZ.
2: Oh, hi. You know, I just want to say, you know, I love your radio station and what you're doing, and you're always looking for ways to get donations, and I'm thinking of ways, and I was thinking maybe you could put donation boxes at some of your sponsors, like the Ace Hardware and the Knox Roofing and the Cypress Coast Fence, if we had donation boxes where we could just drop some cash in or throw our extra change in.
1: Because most people don't have a computer or an internet.
2: Yeah, not out here in Prunedale.
1: That's the easiest way. So are you saying that you don't use email and you don't use computers and you don't use the internet?
2: I'm a flip phone guy and I don't use none of that. And a lot of us old-timers out here don't. And friends that I know that listen to the radio station don't. And
1: really?
2: Yeah, we're
1: how many of you are there? Would you and there's no way to can't give an accurate answer.
2: I work with about 30 guys, and there's two of us out of the 30 that don't. You know, me and my old partner. But we do. Knox Roofing is going to open up a new business out here in Prunedale on the highway.
1: Yeah.
2: And maybe you guys could put together a grand opening and show up and promote it. And, I mean, if we could get a donation box at Ace Hardware and those places, I know people would drop money in there. Maybe you could put a picture of your whole radio staff on the box so
1: we
2: could see what you look like.
1: If we did that, and I don't like the idea of donation as much as I like the idea of investing your own business by promoting it on KSCO. Because we're not begging for money. I know it probably sounds like that, because when you say donation, that means we're begging. And
2: We would love to support
1: ask you something. If such a thing were to happen tomorrow, at a very convenient place, how much would you put in that? Do you not use a check?
2: I would drop $20 in it every time I walk by it.
1: Wow.
2: Yeah.
1: Wow.
2: And maybe more if I was doing good. And, you know, and I love the radio station. I'd love to see it keep going. And, you know, especially at the Ace Hardware, where they have over 200 people come in a day. You know, if they just dropped a buck or two in here or there. You know, it might add up to something.
1: Okay.
2: And just another way I'm just looking.
1: Sure.
2: I know I love this. I would love for you to have more sponsors too, but a lot of us are just eking by as it is trying to live here in California, and you know, it's hard to set up something for advertisement on a failing business. But you know, I just don't know. Just thought it might be another outlet where we could donate.
1: Right. Okay. Okay. Very good. Well, listen. Thank you. Thank you for calling.
2: I don't think you're not ran as a nonprofit, are you?
1: No.

0: Yeah, because a lot of Ace Hardware, they...
1: Not intentionally.
0: Yeah. You know, a lot of Ace Hardware, they'll have you round up your money to, you know, to a good cause. Right. And, I mean, you guys are a good cause, and if we could round up some money to you, I think it would, you know, it would add up. But.
1: Yeah, great. Greg, thank you for the great idea. It's at the end of the hour, KSCO Santa Cruz. That's
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3: News this hour from Town Hall. I'm Jason Walker. House reports Minnesota Governor Tim Walz's administration totally ignored fraud warnings as billions of dollars vanished. Here's Bernie Bennett.
4: A Republican-led congressional oversight report alleges that senior Minnesota officials, including Democrat Governor Tim Walz, failed for years to act on warnings about fraud in the state's social services programs, allowing hundreds of millions of dollars in confirmed or alleged losses and placing billions more at risk. The Walz administration had the power to stop fraudulent payments to high-risk entities receiving federal nutrition and Medicaid funds, but the state repeatedly failed to act after officials raised concerns, according to a 205-page final staff report released by the House Oversight Committee on Monday. Bernie Bennett in Washington.
3: Left-wing city council member Nethia Ramon advancing to a November runoff against L.A. Mayor Karen Bass, setting up an unexpected matchup between the two Democrats. Bass, the first black woman to hold that post. Ramon could be the first South Asian woman in the job. Outcome means that Republican Spencer Pratt apparently didn't make it. Jet fuel prices continue climbing, clearly impacting the airline industry's bottom line.
5: U.S. airlines spent $6.5 billion on jet fuel in April. That's up 78% over this time last year, according to new government data. A major industry trade group, the International Air Transport Association, is warning that higher fuel prices could cut 2026 global profits in half. The association's director general, Willie Walsh, says airfares are rising, but airlines are still absorbing part of the hike in their bottom lines. In an effort to contain costs, airlines around the world are raising airfares and fees, cutting perks, canceling flights, and trimming schedules. Last week, American Airlines announced they are temporarily suspending some routes this summer. I'm Jennifer King.
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3: Powerful 7.8 magnitude quake rocking the Philippines, killing at least 35 people.
7: A few buildings collapsed and key infrastructure sustained quake damage in the city of General Santos, and tsunami damage was reported in at least one coastal village. Smaller waves were measured in Indonesia and as far away as southern Japan. Teresito Barcolcol, the director of the Philippine Institute of Volcanology and Seismology, says it's a major earthquake, warning people to seek advice before returning to damaged buildings. It was the strongest quake to strike the Philippines this year, centered at sea off Mindanao, the second most populous island in the region. According to Barcolco, the quake occurred at a depth of 20 miles. I'm Charles de Ledesma.
3: And a 6.1 magnitude quake has struck western Cuba. There have been no word of any injuries or major damage. Breaking news and analysis, townhall.com. Wall Street steadied with AI stocks bouncing back.
8: Stocks held steadier on Wall Street and recovered some of their sell-off from last week. The S&P 500 rose 0.3% Monday. The index fell 2.6% Friday. That was its biggest drop since October. The Dow fell 80 points. That's about 0.2%. The NASDAQ Composite added 0.9%. Companies that sell computer chips, memory, and other building blocks of the AI boom did especially well following their steep drops last week. Micron Technology rose about 10%. Crude oil prices climbed following more fighting between Israel and Iran. Brent crude climbed 1.2%. Seth Sutel, New York.
3: Pentagon adding several prominent Chinese businesses to a list of Chinese military companies. 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
1: It is your host, Michael Zwirling, and it is hour number two of the Saturday special. Do you know how I know? This is how I know.
9: Oh, hello, darling. 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

Welcome to hour number two of the KSCO Saturday Special. My name is MZ.

0: lost Amy, but we will get her back right now, this moment, and lock her in. Amy, I don't know.
1: Yes.
0: I don't know what happened.
1: I don't know what happened. I heard all your conversation with the guy. I don't know who is that. And then I don't hear anything after that.
0: Oh.
1: So I don't know what did you do.
0: Well, I didn't do anything except you were, you wouldn't have heard the news because I didn't push the button for you to hear the news. All you heard was silence. Yeah. But in any case, it looks like we have Zach in Watsonville who wants to talk on the radio. Do you want to talk to Zach?
2: Yeah.
0: Okay, Zach, Amy wants to talk to you.
3: Hello, MZ and Amy. Happy weekend.
0: Thank you. To you, too. What a pleasant surprise.
3: Hey, that Greg was talking in Prunedale about, the donation boxes. That's not a bad idea because it's like a little subtle billboard for your station, too. You know, with like an ammo box with a KSCO sticker on it or something.
0: Well, I guess, but, I started to say that we, and that is in Monterey County. Prunedale is in Monterey County. And I don't know, but I think it's quite possible that in Monterey County we have as big an audience or maybe even a bigger audience in Monterey County than in Santa Cruz County. And in Santa Cruz County, it's impossible to get anybody to be a representative of the radio station to help us secure corporate sponsors for the radio station. But maybe in Monterey, there's a different kind of thinking. Maybe there are lots of people, or maybe there are some people in Monterey who would welcome the opportunity to represent KSCO and help us help other businesses grow. Because that's the job that we do the best. Because so many people love our station that they're going to automatically love the businesses that advertise or sponsor programs on our station. See? If anybody's listening out there who knows of anybody in Monterey County, because here in Santa Cruz County, it's just impossible. We can't find anybody who wants to work. People in Santa Cruz County don't want to work, but people in Monterey County might want to work,
3: Well, you got Ariana Roofing. I don't know if they're still advertising.
0: No, we're not.
3: Really,
0: I'm not talking about the advertisers. I'm talking about people to secure advertisers and sponsors and corporate. Promo people. That's all I'm talking about. It's absolutely impossible to find such a person in Santa Cruz County, but I sort of feel like a fool for. No, I've known for years that we have an enormous audience in Monterey County. Just because we're located in Santa Cruz doesn't necessarily mean that we have our audience is bigger in Santa Cruz. I think it's quite possible that our audience is bigger in Monterey County than in Santa Cruz County. And in Monterey County, at least they tell me that there are people who want to work. And want to help KSCO, So
3: sure. I mean, speaking of your sponsors, I got to give a shout out to another one, Cypress Coast Fence. Those guys are amazing.
0: Oh my God! Yeah, they are, and they're a major sponsor of the Dean Sutton's Law of the Land show on Fridays.
3: Yeah. I do construction for 6 months out of the year, and they put a deer fence, a really fancy deer fence in for my parents. Uh-huh. And I was asking my dad, I was like, how did they do that? I was like, and he says, oh, and my dad rarely says this. He says, those guys earn their money. And I went, wow. I mean, the fence was beyond A+. It was like, it was impressive work. And I build fences, so I know. So I was just really impressed with their work. Yeah, that's a great.
0: I've heard that many times. You know, and we're lucky to have Cypress Coast Fence as a sponsor on KSCO, and it sounds like. They have had success, sponsoring, programs on KSCO. Anyhow, that's terrific. Thank you, Zach, for calling in and, participating in the Saturday special. Here's Kurt in Monterey. Hi, Kurt.
2: Hello there. You know what I do for work?
0: I do. And why don't you tell you're the ultimate, you're the consummate musician and musician trainer and musician sales store and so forth, right? So,
2: yeah, well, when you're sitting on a bench making a saxophone or a trumpet, you have time to listen to something that's going on. And after the 2020 election, I did something I'm sure you didn't do. Who could possibly do it?
0: What?
2: I listened to 30 hours of legislative hearings in Georgia.
0: You are correct. I did not do that.
2: Well, I was at the bench, so I could do that. And the 30 hours of legislative hearings in Georgia, and I spent a few hours with other states too. But those 30 hours, there is no doubt at all that the Georgia election in 2020 was completely crooked. The hearings just made point after point after point. They were totally crooked. And Michigan and Pennsylvania, the same thing.
0: Okay, so how do we stop that? How do we clean that up? There's a lot of investigations that are going to be taking place, I guess, because through the Trump administration, particularly in the state of California, and it hasn't happened yet, as far as I know. Steve Hilton is still has a chance of being on the ballot, and so does Spencer Pratt. You know, for the mayorship of Los Angeles. I just feel that any second now it's going to be announced that both of them are out. Amy, sorry, I don't mean to be negative, but that's how I feel.
2: There's a fellow that I know. He's a hard-working stiff, owns his own business, has a couple guys work for him, and he's not from America. Well, I won't identify him, but I'll tell you where he's from. He's from Persia, and I can't use the language he uses about what they ought to do with that country on the air. But he's a wonderful guy. He had three friends. One was a landlord. Two of the tenants, a father and son, and he couldn't reach the tenants, and he was anxious to reach them. They were out of work, and they couldn't pay the landlord, and so the poor guy's sitting there with all three of his friends in misery. And he finally reached them, and he said, "Where were you guys?" They said, "We got a job." He said, "Great, wonderful. Where was it?" "In L.A." And he said, "What were you doing?" "Filling out ballots." Now, how many ballots can two guys fill out in 3 days? And how many guys were filling out ballots? This was on the recall election of Newsom's. And it happened that Larry Elder was speaking. I live in Marina. And he was speaking here, so I rearranged a couple of my students and went into the Mia's coffee shop there on a strip mall here in Marina, who had sponsored him. Mm-hmm. And I went in to buy a cup of hot chocolate to at least give the guy a thank you. And I was standing there, and Larry Elder came and bashed into me. He was coming in to thank him also. So we turned, both of us being a little older, and you know this one, we had to lean back for focal length, you know. And I said, "I came to give you a message," and I gave him that message. And so it's poor Governor Elder is not sitting, but should be.
0: Right.
2: Most likely.
0: Mm. Right.
2: And so we have very crooked elections, and I have high hopes that Cash Patel and his boys will get in here and clean house. But the thing in L.A., 800 false businesses that Oz found. You know about that, don't you?
0: Yes.
2: Yeah, and it's just, yeah, the corruption has got to be cleaned up here, and a lot of it crosses federal lines.
0: Yeah. Okay. Well, I think the first thing that needs to be done is they need to eliminate mail-in ballots, you know, because there's too much that can go wrong. You know, and why do they limit it to 3 weeks? July 2nd, I think, is the deadline where everything has to be finalized. So we technically won't know for sure, but I think they're going to be announcing pretty soon, who besides, who the top two contenders are going to be, you know, from both Los Angeles and in any case. So, Kurt, thanks for calling 479-1080. Appreciate hearing from you, and have a good one. Take care. Was Larry Elder embarrassed by Trump cabinet members who drool over him? Wow. Let's see if we can get this. This is something that's on Facebook, and I think I have it here so that it should come on the screen here. No, it's not coming through. So I don't know what the deal is, but in any case, were you embarrassed to watch? It's funny, I can't see it. Maybe. Oh, this is why. This is why we have to start.
4: Were you embarrassed to watch Joe Biden trip on the stage?
0: Okay, here. Let's go back to the very beginning of this.
4: Were you embarrassed to watch?
0: How do I? It's so funny how, you know, everything is a little different, you know, with a different computer. So I'm going to go back and see if I can start this from the beginning. And in the meantime, here, let's see if we can.
5: They go around at the cabinet meetings with Trump and kind of drool over him North Korean style. Are you kind of embarrassed by that?
4: Is that your question? Were you embarrassed to watch Joe Biden drool for 4 years? Were you embarrassed to watch Joe Biden stumble going up and down the stairs? Were you embarrassed to watch Joe Biden trip on the stage? Were you embarrassed to watch Joe Biden avoid taking a cognitive test? Are you embarrassed that Trump took it and passed it with flying colors? Are you embarrassed the way Joe Biden pulled out of Afghanistan, leaving behind $7 billion of equipment, leaving behind hundreds of Americans, thousands of Afghans, 13 service members killed at Abbey Gate, several more injured, thousands of Afghans killed? Very likely encourage Putin to invade Ukraine. Very likely encourage Hamas to slaughter Israelis on October 7. Are you embarrassed that Joe Biden said nobody told him that the Taliban would come back and that the Afghan government would dissolve, even though generals testified under oath that that was exactly the advice that he was given? Are you embarrassed that former Treasury Secretary Lawrence Summers, Democrat, served under Bill Clinton, told Joe Biden that all the spending would be inflationary? He did it anyway. Are you embarrassed we had 9% inflation? Are you embarrassed that gas prices under Joe Biden were 50% higher than under Donald Trump when he came into office? Are you embarrassed that all of these Democrats and much of the media covered up for Biden's cognitive decline? Are you embarrassed that Mike Johnson, the Speaker, said that he had a private conversation with Joe Biden finally after all the aides were dismissed? He said, "Mr. President, please explain to me why you signed an executive order banning the export of LNG, liquefied natural gas." And Biden said, "I didn't do that." He said, "Mr. President, yes, you did." "No, I didn't." He goes, "Oh, I know what I did. I signed an executive order to study this. He said, no, you didn't. Does that embarrass you? None of this stuff embarrasses you. Are you embarrassed that for 4 years we were told you needed comprehensive immigration reform in order to close the southern border? Are you embarrassed that Donald Trump succeeded in closing the border in 30 days without any new legislation? Are you embarrassed by any of this? Are you embarrassed by all the waste, the fraud, and the abuse that Trump and Doge are finding? Does any of this stuff embarrass you? I'm serious. Jimmy is in Charlotte, North Carolina. Jimmy, okay. How are you?
0: So anyhow, yeah, that was Larry Elder. And Facebook and YouTube, they feed me stuff that they know or think that I would be interested in. And that's one of the things here. So anyhow, Amy, here we are. And you're there. And yeah, do you have a... You think we're going to be able to have a choice here in California here? Or do you think an announcement is going to be made shortly to the opposite?
1: Well, I don't know. I don't know. We see what happens.
0: Okay.
1: You know. Yeah.
0: All right.
1: We face the music.
0: Yeah. Yeah.
1: Yeah.
0: Okay.
1: So I think a lot of things is hanging there, baby. We had to have a patient. You know, we cannot. I think yesterday, today, tomorrow, probably Sunday, you're going to see the whole interview with Trump. So talk about Iran war. And I think I don't like the question. And she asking him, I just see a little bit of yesterday, the news. I don't know you saw that. So say, they are urged to make a deal. Why didn't they make a deal? Why cannot the end of the war? So my question is, I look at these issues. I look at that entirely from beginning to up to today, you know, how this war conducted, everything else. And also the history of the Iran. 47 years, you know, all the the presidents before Trump, how are they dealing with? So this whole thing, I look at that. I think my understanding for this issue is this war would be totally, totally different from other war. You know, you probably been through, I don't think you know about the Korea War, because that time we were just born, was too young for that, right? Correct. But we both know very well about the Vietnam War. Yes. And I was happen to be eyeing the border of the China and the Vietnam, so I know exactly what's happening, the whole thing, you know, how to start. Because it doesn't matter propaganda or what, at least they present from the point of the view, and then I come into United States. I didn't know the impact to American people, because that war was a lot of American is boots on the ground was there, right? So they come back basically all TDS. TDS, they all, you know, get mentally impacted probably the rest of their life, you know, because that time I understand that, you know, American people is born in Disneyland, you know, just like you are, that generation. You got to go to the war, right? How old are you at that time? You didn't been drafted or not? Probably.
0: Well, here's what happened to me. They had a lottery when I was service age, drafting age, and my lottery number came up right in the middle, 176 out of 365 or 366. So I was right in the middle. But what happened is, to my, you know, delight, I didn't expect this and I didn't apply for it. But I got a letter in the mail that said from the Selective Service. And you know, you sort of shake when your hands are shaky when you get a letter like this. Oh my gosh, this might be my draft notice or something. And I opened it, and it said, "I have been not drafted, but declared 4F, which was a designation for someone who should not have military service. And the reason was because of my history of childhood, pretty severe asthma. And it's funny, I didn't apply for that, and I didn't do anything except register when I was 18, as I was supposed to by law. They had student deferments, and I thought I might get a student deferment because I still had, you know, 2 or 3 years of school ahead of me. And I figured, oh wow, maybe I won't have to go to war for that reason, because I might get a legitimate student deferment. But no, that didn't happen. I got a legitimate 4F designation, which meant I was not fit for military service because of my history of childhood asthma. So that's what happened to me. What happened to you?
1: So you're very lucky.
0: I guess so. Yeah.
1: I think so, yeah. I'm talking about that this war would be not like that, and we never ever will do that again. Not in Iraq or Afghanistan. Afghanistan-Iraq war. You know, we all been through that. You know, I'm already in United States, so I know exactly what it is. But Trump is the one, my understanding, or the president, he's the one definitely don't want to have that kind of war. Any that kind of war. So lots of people accusing him, oh, you started this, that. You know, he just wanted to, this war in Middle East never going to happen again. The World War III never happened again. So he had to get the Iran, get rid of the nuclear. Because they are the only one, you know, besides the North Korea, the small little country, right? You know, they use that, but it's not going to happen, not for that guy. But for Iran, it may, because they are, the leadership is lots of this religion fanatics. So this only need one fanatic leader, so the whole World War III will start. So we wanted to make sure not going to happen. Okay?
0: Yes.
1: So, but it's not easy for Iran, 47 years in that their, you know, the regime, and not easy for them to give up that. And right now we use, I'm understanding Trump as a strategist. We don't want it to get there, to get them just like other war, what's happened and go back, right? So we don't want that happen. We wanted to make sure they coming to begging us to sign a contract. And how do you can do that? It's financially, you know, to bankrupt them. So it's getting there, almost. But it take a while, you know. Just like a person and a very, very sick, but still can linger around for a while.
0: Uh-huh.
1: So my understanding right now, we use... we like the control. I think they call controllable tension. So we like to have a tension. Of course, we want to pressure that. That's a tension. But that tension is controllable. Who control? We control, not them.
0: Yeah.
1: So that's what I understand. What's the situation? What's the status right now, the war? I think Trump choose is the right time. Timing is the right time. Why I say that is you have to look at China. Because China was supporting them, but why supporting them is mostly is for money. You know, China wanted to establish the most very, very threatening thing is the digital money system to replace dollar. The reason we can control the world, I'm be honest with you, it's not military, because we have technology, whatever. It's not that. It's the U.S. dollar. Because everything, you saw the gold, how much the gold, how much the ounce, by dollar, not by renminbi, Chinese money, not by rupee, not by any currency, not by euro.
0: That's true, but for years they've been threatening to change the standard, particularly for the price of oil, right?
1: Now, listen to me. China, they quietly working on this digital money and to replace. They already trading the Belt Road project surrounding countries, and then especially Iran. So they pay Iran, give them discount because they're not stupid. China is no longer stupid. Financially, at the beginning, they learned the capitalism, they had to learn it for first 10 years, and then eventually, by now, they matured. They understand how to play the Wall Street game, right? So they was already there. They trading the oil, all use Chinese digital money trader for that, because they get a discount. We don't want that happen. We don't want that happen. Because if that happens, we Americans are losing. You know, I don't want China to control. Some people say, why let them? They are better than us. Let them to control. No, because they don't understand what's a communism, what's the principle of communism. They're getting better, they're rich. It's not people. The state completely controlled. I think American people should understand that. We don't want that. We don't want those people to control the world. We don't want our country becoming like that. That's what I'm talking about.
0: So Trump understands that, and you understand that. I wonder how
1: Trump understands very, very well.
0: Yeah.
1: You know, and then people, if understand, you know, I'm talking about Mark Rubio, and because he's a family background. So he understands communism very well because his parents from Cuba, right? So that he did a lot of good jobs so far quietly. You know, first sent him to take back the Panama Canal. I did. And then Venezuela. And then Cuba. You know, everything successful. But the Iran's different thing. Iran's very different. So it takes a time, but right now we basically strangling them and and their neck and tighter, and very soon financially they cannot stand anymore. They had to come back. They had to. So that will happen, but not just for one day, not for 1 month. Actually, only 3 months, right? So it's still very short compared with the war. Trump is never going to spend more tax dollars and to send the people to Iran to take over and to have a regime change. We don't do that anymore. No more, you know. So I hope everybody understands that it's control of attention right now. That's the status. It will resolve. I say, why not? Why not? They want to make a deal. Why not make a deal now, you know? That's all for people, kind of stupid questions. I'm talking about the NBC, the media press, the interview Trump asking that. So we will see tomorrow. You can see that, you know, Trump will tell you about everything. So that's one thing we discussed. That's my understanding what's happened now.
0: Yeah, you're talking about the Meet the Press interview that took place a couple of days ago. And it's going to be shown in its entirety.
1: In Wisconsin.
0: Right, right.
1: Yeah, that's right. Yeah.
0: Wow. Well,
1: and they will air the full thing and then tomorrow. Okay.
0: I think Trump is amazing because he knows that he's willing to grant interviews to interviewers whom he knows are hostile to him. And that's the most amazing. There's so many amazing things about the guy that I respect so much, but that's probably at the top of the list. He knows that what people think of him, and he knows that they're going to ask unfair questions. And he reacts, but he also doesn't run and hide and doesn't avoid them. He just meets it head on. It's amazing. Yes. Absolutely amazing.
1: And also, they were a little bit of turnaround, you know. I sensed NBC, and that compared with CBS and the ABC. ABC, they were still very hostile, very that, but that little bit of turnaround, NBC, they talking about because they more understanding, you know, what's happening. They had to turn around because not CNN, you know, that's we're finished with that. So anyway, so that's what I see. But I'm not paid not much attention to the mainstream media that much because they're not really.
0: So it's probably not fair for me to ask you what you think of the 60 Minutes situation that's going on. They fired Scott Perry.
1: I don't know what did he do really. I don't know.
0: Well, what
1: you maybe better know better.
0: What he did was he in a meeting he spoke very loudly in opposition to the direction that the new people running 60 Minutes and CBS for that matter. Are taking the company, you know, and wow, that's a real interesting. I think I'd like to put that out here. Be an interesting topic to see what our audience thinks about that. I have not been a person who dislikes Scott Pelley. I've been a 60 Minutes admirer pretty much ever since it first came on the air in 1968, which was the year I graduated from high school. And all those years, it used to be appointment viewing for me. I would make it a point to watch 60 Minutes at 7 p.m. on Sundays.
1: Mm-hmm.
0: And now, for the last several years, that's not necessary. It's not necessary, to watch anything at an appointed time because everything is available on YouTube, you know, on demand, right?
1: Yeah. Yes.
0: I haven't thought too much of Leslie Stahl over the year, over the last several years, because I think she is not. I don't know. I just get the feeling that she's sort of like Kristen Welker from NBC. I think she asks leading and unfair questions of President Trump, you know, and nasty questions. And he reacts to them and just calls her bluff on these things and says, you wouldn't ask that of my opponent. You wouldn't ask those questions. Why do you ask them of me, you know? And I guess what's happened is that Trump took note of the editing that they did for a 60 Minutes story a couple years ago, and took them to task and sued the hell out of them and got a big judgment, and I don't think. CBS or Paramount, the new parent company of CBS, wants to be sued again. Nobody wants to be sued again. Nobody wants to be sued in the first place. God, there's nothing worse than being sued, especially if you're being sued unjustly, which happens an awful lot in this country. So, you know, maybe the reaction because of the desire to not be sued again is something that isn't good for freedom of speech. I mean, wow. I have mixed emotions on the 60 Minutes thing. I wonder if anybody's listening, you know, who has
1: I used to, since I come into this country, I always watching 60 Minutes. I tell you, 60 Minutes is not just in United States. Also, internationally, it's a very credible program. Whole world was watching. Anybody, even that time, President Jiang Zemin being interviewed by Mark Wallace, he was so honored. He bragged about to everybody, you know, he being interviewed there. I was down there, you know, talk about, you know, his policies, everything, all the China or something. You know, so actually I was very much, I liked those, but of course those people all passed away, you know, all died. You know, then it's just all the older that those people remember the games.
0: Yeah.
1: Right?
0: Yeah.
1: So every one of them, they just bye-bye.
0: And, they are bye-bye. So the new one, they die.
1: Yeah, but I don't know the new directions. So why the Scar was yelling at the, those the new producer, what the direction they go, the 60 Minutes. I'm not watching anymore, you know, because I don't
0: why
1: think
0: you,
1: it's
0: why
1: valuable.
0: Why did you stop watching?
1: I stopped because I think they were kind of not the true, you know. They're not no longer,
0: They don't have the integrity that you're used to.
1: Integrity, yeah, they used to have. So I don't trust them anymore, so why should I watch it? So just one of those... you know, the fake news. Sorry. That's what I think. That's why I don't watch him. But I don't know what's the reason thing. So what kind of direction, why he yelling at us for what? I don't follow that.
0: Well, he says that they were, management was interfering with his journalistic judgment here. And management has no right to do that. In a news organization of high integrity, you know, I think it's been quite a while since there has been such a thing in the United States as true journalism, like there used to be.
1: For a long time,
0: even with 60 Minutes, and that's why. I don't watch. The only reason I watch 60 Minutes is if it gets fed to me on YouTube. And once in a while, I get something fed to me that I'm interested in that happens to be a 60 Minutes segment that's a current one that's running. I think they're releasing these segments on Sunday even before they air. Or if,
1: so are they a French
0: before,
1: out? French night? French out, you know, they go to a franchise out to in Australia. Because I saw so many, they feed me from YouTube, is Australia edition, 60 Minutes. I saw the Australia border there. I thought it was, but you say, no, they still have the original in here. So I don't know, they franchise out or what? I had no idea what they do, you know.
0: I need to find out about that. But CBS Radio has been in the news lately because it ceased to exist. And for many, many years, CBS Radio was the zenith of radio journalism. And I think we had CBS News as our top of the hour news here on KSCO during a period of my ownership of the station. And one of the things that happened just recently is that it was announced that CBS News was shutting down on the last day or two of May, which I understand they did. And there's been a whole lot of talk about that in the news and on YouTube and so forth. So I think it's sort of sad, but I think it I don't know. I just wish there was such a thing as unbiased journalism. They shouldn't call it journalism when it's commentary.
2: Mm-hmm.
0: It's fine to call it what it is, to be honest and truthful about what they're putting out. But I just don't think there's much or any journalism at all these days.
1: I don't think any investigated. So that's why we have a social media, have the independent journalism. And now California just passed the 26, 24, and so they don't let that happen. Right? You're going to go to jail if you report. They just passed.
0: Yes, and it has been signed into law, I believe. I know it passed both houses of the California legislature,
1: yeah.
0: And I'm sure Newsom must have signed it immediately.
1: Yeah.
0: So what does that mean? Do you think Nick Shirley is going to stop investigating in California? Something tells me the answer to that question is no. He's going to continue. As he should. I know if I were that age and I was in his shoes, I would continue to do that. I would say, hey, in fact, I would almost welcome, becoming a test case for this 2624. What's it called that's now passed? I forget. Whatever it is, it's now...
1: AB 2624. The legal aid called AB. So people make it easy to understand the Stop the Nick Shirley Act.
0: Yeah. Sure. So...
1: Save American Act also passed in the House, right?
0: Yeah, but why is it being held up in the Senate where there is still a very clear...
1: No, they're going to this non-stopping talking or something.
0: Oh, yeah, the filibuster.
1: Filibuster.
0: Is what you're talking about. And John thinks, why is it that you've been talking a lot about the greatest enemy that we have is the enemy within, and you're not just talking about the Democrats. You're talking about the Republicans, too.
1: Recently.
0: Yeah. Can you explain that? I mean, why are Republicans who are, the president's political party, why are they behaving like this and stopping the Save America Act from becoming law? Why is that? There must be some reason.
1: I wasn't really looking at this point, but I was thinking about we celebrate, which was very soon, and next month, 250 years our country. So I was thinking about, what do we learn? What do we see right now, our systems? What are we supposed to do to keep it? And two-party is always good. That's why our systems are healthy. But right now, it seems like that we have to make a major changes. Otherwise, so the system would defeat yourself, and just like this voting system. The California is an example. We will see what the result of this will show us clearly that system still working or not.
0: Hmm.
1: The voting system. Well, I'm talking about.
0: I think it's pretty clear that the California system needs revamping.
1: Okay. So now, then what? Then what are we going to do with that?
0: Then we can rest assured. I hope and believe that we. That we'll have true elections following that. We'll have election integrity. That's one of the questions I asked Steve. Hilton, when he was here at KSCO Studios let's see, was it last week? No, it was almost 2 weeks ago. Yeah. We had him for a while here, and I said, well, what about election integrity? And he says, well, he gave me, I guess, the best answer he could have, and that was it's so strong, you know, the backlash about where we are.
1: Too big to rig.
0: Yeah, too big to rig. That's basically what he said.
1: Yeah, exactly the way you said.
0: And I guess that makes sense. It certainly made sense for the 2024 election. Thank you, President Biden, you know. And so why not? Now, what is the deal here? I'm being texted. I'm being texted by peoples here. Yeah.
1: Oh.
0: Vested interest rhino senators are blocking the Save America Act. Oh, that's from Rory. And they are serving their donors, not their constituents. Oh.
1: Mm-hmm.
0: Okay. Well, now the question has been answered. Now what do we talk about for the next hour and 7 minutes? I have some stuff that I recorded that I emailed to myself in the middle of the night, because I like to tell people that I just show up for the Saturday special and don't do any prep, but I really do some prep, and the prep I do is what is send little links to myself that contain links to email to YouTube videos and Facebook videos and so forth that are pretty interesting to me. TDS is seriously a problem, is something I sent to myself 11 hours ago. I wonder what that is here, how long it is. Let's see here. Let's see.
6: Living, breathing proof of that. And other accounts are living, breathing proof of that. I could post
0: TDS
6: a video about a TV
0: problem.
6: Show or cooking or maybe a life lesson. And without fail, every single time, there will be leftists in the comment sections bringing up Trump. You guys fight tooth and nail to get creators to talk about the person that you can't tolerate hearing about or talking about. It's so strange. Like, I never used the term TDS, like Trump derangement syndrome, because I never took it seriously. I thought it was like kind of stupid, but like I'm actually kind of seeing it now, because like this man is in your head 24/7. If you hate something and it brings you that much mental disturbance and that much destruction to your peace, stop bringing him up. Stop seeking out content about him. Stop asking people to talk about him. Like, it's so counterproductive to what you're saying. You're

0: normal behavior. I need some of you guys to be aware of that. I know there's a lot of shit that I do that's not normal behavior, but can we please call a tit for tat right now? Because at least I can acknowledge my shit. The people who claim to hate Trump the most are the ones that literally never stop bringing him up. My account is living, breathing proof of that, and other accounts are living, breathing proof of that. I could post a video about a TV show or cooking or maybe a...
1: Anyhow, yeah, it's repeating itself now, but yeah, this is what we see now. We see it in social media. We don't see it very much in talk radio, I guess, or because people have switched over to social media pretty much, right? Wouldn't you say, Amy?
2: Yes. Also, I think that lots of people, they think they hide behind it. So you talk already, you had to talk, you had to say right away, you know. But then social media, they can, you know, just write whatever they can hide if they have a different thing, don't you think?
1: Yes.
2: So you don't even know who's that. They can use a different name or they can whatever, you know. They can hide it behind.
1: Well, people can do that in talk radio too, and do, I'm sure.
2: I don't know about that. Then you recognize them and you point it out. So they don't, they're afraid of that.
1: Wow. There is something that is about Obama. Now, I think you and I have had conversations. You say that there a lot of the changing that has happened in recent years really started with Obama. And his presidency was sort of, it started in 2008, which is, let's see, 18, that's 18 years ago. So it's 18 years ago that you think things really started changing. And one of the things that got fed to me is something with the guy who uses pretty salty language. But, you know, this is the way people talk. So I think I'm going to play that. I think it's about 16, 17 minutes. I think I'm going to play that next hour. Because it says a lot about what you and I have talked about, and I think it's very interesting, and I sent to myself is how much of this is true, and then it gives a link to this video that I think I'm going to play starting next hour here, and maybe we'll have a discussion afterwards about what people think about it. So I don't know. We'll see. We'll see. But I'm fascinated by the fact that things seem to have changed at a certain time, and that certain time seems to have been when Obama was elected.
2: Lots of things that accumulated. I'm talking about the system, American system. It's not perfect system, still is the best one so far in the world. But the 250 years now, lots of things. You know, we're going to still have the same system or the take advantage of, you know, the system and the defeat itself. Lots of things. The voting system. Right? The free speech, you know, and then the most important, the judicial system. So if this all changing, that all corrupted. So we are finished. That's what I'm talking about. Yeah.
1: The judicial system, that's one of your favorite subjects that you've talked about quite a bit. And
2: That's the last one, Constitution. Now, everything is back to that.
1: Yeah.
2: So that's the core of our country. So if that one, the gun, is we had nothing left. So everything just finished.
1: Oy.
2: But the 250 years, you know, so that's what I'm talking about. I pray for God to save America because I believe the system is God given to us.
1: Yeah. Hey, that's the end of hour number two, KSCO Santa Cruz. See you in 6 minutes.
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0: News this hour from Town Hall. I'm Jason Walker. A new study renewing debate over whether work requirements may reduce poverty among Americans receiving government benefits. Here's correspondent Ken Lorman.
1: Research by Casey Mulligan, an economist with the Department of Health and Human Services, finds adding work requirements to Medicaid could lift between 1.6 and nearly 3 million people out of poverty. The study says families could see incomes rise by more than $12,000 as more recipients enter the workforce. Supporters argue work rules encourage self-sufficiency and stronger labor participation. Ken Lorman reporting.
0: The Committee to Unleash Prosperity had been arguing for some time requiring work for welfare benefits like Medicaid could help cut poverty, arguing those rules move able-bodied adults into jobs and regular checks. Key talks underway between Chinese and North Korean leaders.
2: Chinese President Xi Jinping has arrived in Pyongyang in his first visit to North Korea in 7 years. The trip's likely meant to reassert China's unique influence over North Korea in return for providing economic and political benefits. She's expected to hold a summit with North Korean leader Kim Jong-un, but no specific agenda has so far been released. Foreign experts predict the meeting would have big ramifications on bilateral ties and beyond, as both leaders seek to restore their traditional cooperation in the face of separate confrontations with the US. China has long been North Korea's economic lifeline and main diplomatic backer. I'm Charles de Ledesma.
0: A powerful earthquake in the southern Philippines now being blamed for the lives of at least 35 people, 200 injured. Reported, and a 6.1 quake near, in western Cuba. No injuries or damage reported. Game 3 of the NBA Finals belongs to San Antonio, the Spurs defeating the Knicks 115-111. More on these stories, townhall.com.
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0: Agriculture Secretary Brooke Rollins says more cases of the screwworm have been found in the southwestern U.S., but she remains upbeat.
5: These developments obviously represent a serious threat to our livestock and wildlife, but they haven't caught us off guard. We have been tracking this pest for a long time, and we have fought before, and we will do so again.
0: She says they've been ready for it.
5: Expanding sterile fly production and dispersal capacity. You all are probably tracking that we launched that last year, but earlier this year opened both a dispersal facility but also invested tens of millions of dollars in refitting the fly top of Mexico beginning last year, which those sterile flies will begin to come online this month. So very good timing.
0: In the meantime, authorities announcing 3 new cases Monday, and that includes a dog in New Mexico. Breaking news and analysis, townhall.com. A prize-winning historian has died in an accident. Here's Jennifer King.
6: Gordon Wood was a renowned historian. His book, The Radicalism of the American Revolution, won a Pulitzer in 1993. Police say the 92-year-old died Sunday after he was struck by a car in a supermarket parking lot in East Providence, Rhode Island. A professor emeritus at Brown University, Wood claimed a middle ground between conventional great man narratives and the more egalitarian scholarship that emerged in the 1960s. His works became standard reference for discussion on the colonial period. Filmmaker Ken Burns praised Wood as a teacher of generations of students and other historians. I'm Jennifer King.
0: Ongoing controversy. Quarterback Brendan Sorsby granted a temporary injunction against the NCAA in a ruling that could clear the way for him to play for Texas Tech coming up this fall. He'd been declared ineligible, that because of wagering on college sports. More on these stories, townhall.com.

0: let's see. Suspect. Suspectant. Suspend. Here we are. Suspense. The condition of mental uncertainty, usually accompanied by apprehension or anxiety. Fear of something which is about to occur as... Do not keep me any longer in... Suspense.
1: For our story of suspense tonight, we invite you to enjoy The Devil in the Summer House by John Dixon Carr.

0: Somewhere along the Hudson, perhaps not far from Tarrytown, there is a modest house in its own grounds. Behind it, in a spacious garden, stands a summer house of evil memory. More than 25 years ago, a man shot himself, or at least died, in that summer house. They found Major Kenyon with a scorched bullet hole in his head and the weapon beside him. But we are in the present now. The latticed summer house has grown heavy with vines. And only the other evening, two men came into that garden at twilight, over the shaggy grass, as a storm was brewing along the Hudson. Two men, the lawyer from New York.
1: Who's there?
0: And Captain Burke of the Homicide Squad.
1: Easy, my friend, easy. I was just going to ask you the same thing.
2: My name is Parker. I'm an attorney. You're not Captain Burke.
1: Yeah, the very same and no other. I thought I recognized you, Mr. Parker. Must be something important to bring you so far from New York at this time of night.
2: I was in Tarrytown anyway. I thought there'd be a housekeeper here. But I don't see any light.
1: You've got business here?
2: Yes, in a way. Have you?
1: I don't know. I'll tell you better after you tell me what brought you to a place that no one has lived in for 10 years.
2: Tell me, Captain. Did you ever get an anonymous letter from a dead man? Did you?
1: No, I can't say I did. The letter's anonymous. How do you know the man's dead?
2: Because they're all dead. Every last one of them. Dead and under the ground, where they can't be hurt any longer. Look. There's the summer house where Jerry Kenyon used to work. There are the windows of the library and the dining room. Looking good. Confound this lightning.
1: Makes the windows blaze, don't it?
2: Jerry Kenyon hadn't a care in the world. Yet he shot himself. I'll show you the letter.
1: Now, look, Mr. Parker, I couldn't read anything in this light. But if we can get inside the house...
2: Certainly
1: now...
2: we can get into the house. I was the family attorney. I've got the keys. Why should a dead person send me a letter?

0: Well, that's working, eh? But you got a flashlight, I see. Came here prepared for anything, eh?
1: This is the library. There were always candles on the mantel. Yes, there are. Have you a match, Captain?
0: Yes, I like them.
1: That's better. Same old heavy furniture. Same old thick carpet. Same old glove map.
0: Now, Mr. Parker, this letter that you were talking about.
1: Yeah. Leave it.
0: Hey, wait a minute. This thing is dated November 2nd, 1918.
1: That's right, and be careful of that paper. You see how old it is? But it was mailed yesterday.
0: From where?
1: I don't remember. I didn't keep the envelope. Read it.
0: Dear Joe. In
1: case you didn't know it, I'm Joe.
0: Dear Joe, if you want to know how Major Kenyon really died...
1: But we know how he died. It was suicide.
0: Are you sure it was? Whoever wrote this letter doesn't seem to think so. If you want to know how Major Kenyon really died, look in the third drawer of the desk in the library. Press hard at the back of the drawer, yours very truly. That's not signed.
1: That's right.
0: Now, you're sure you don't know who wrote that letter?
1: This is the first time I've been back in this room, Captain. It was almost a home to me once. There's the chair where Isabel sat on the afternoon it happened. Isabel was Jerry Kenyon's wife, beautiful woman. There's the door that the maid let me in by that afternoon. You know, Captain, seems to me they're all here tonight.
0: Who?
1: We stand beneath the sounding rafter, and the walls around us are bare as they echo our peals of laughter. It seems that the dead are there.
0: Yet we stand to our glasses steady.
1: You know it?
0: I was in my school reader. How does the rest of it go?
1: Yet we stand to our glasses steady and drink to our comrades' eyes. Here's a glass to the dead already. Hurrah for the next that dies. Excuse me, Captain. I don't know what's come over me talking that way. I was very fond of these people.
0: Are you going to look in the desk drawer?
1: This is a lot of nonsense.
0: Then why are you here, Mr. Parker?
1: Jerry Kenyon was always a happy man. At least that's what I always thought. Big, boisterous fellow.
0: Yeah?
1: He had a good position with Whiteaton. You know, the phonograph company.
0: Yeah, sure, I know.
1: But he'd just been made a major in the Army. 1917. There was a war on then, too, if you remember.
0: I remember. To make the world safe for democracy.
1: Old days. Old heartaches. Old memories. I remember that blazing hot day in August. And all the windows were up. I remember this room. And Isabel, that was Jerry's wife, sitting in that chair, knitting.

0: Yes, Kitty. What is it?
1: There's a man to see you, Miss Kent, and he says his name's Parker.
0: Yes, I'm expecting him. Show him in, please.
1: All right, ma'am. So I take your knitting in your knitting bag?
0: Why should you take my knitting?
1: I don't know, Miss Kenyon. I just wondered. You can come in now.
2: Thank you.
0: Hello, Joe.
2: Hello, Isabel. You sent for me?
0: Joe, I must apologize for Kitty. Servants are getting to be a problem nowadays.
2: She looks pretty enough to get along.
0: Oh, Kitty's got large ideas. She wants to go on the stage, if you please, and do imitations, like Miss Draper. She only knew how hard it was acting all your life.
2: Isabel, you've been crying.
0: I have not. At least...
2: Is that why you sent for me?
0: I've missed you. You haven't been here in over a week, Joe.
2: I had an idea Jerry was getting a little tired of having me around this house.
0: Oh, no, Joe. Why, Jerry...
2: Yes, what about Jerry?
0: I wish I knew, Joe. That's why I wanted you here.
2: Where is he, by the way? I want to say goodbye to him before he leaves.
0: He's probably out in the summer house where he works with all those papers. He's got a lot of work to catch up with. He's going overseas tomorrow.
2: Yes, I know.
0: He's out there. He's been out there all day. His last day here. I've been alone.
2: That sounded like a shot.
0: Yes, it was a shot, Jerry.
2: No, dear. Doesn't seem to worry you.
0: It's only Paul. Jerry's brother, Paul.
2: Oh, but you'd gotten him off your hands for good.
0: Jerry asked him out. He got here 2 nights ago.
2: That doesn't make it any easier for you, does it?
0: No, I don't mind. Jerry's fixed him up with a pistol range in the cellar. Paul's a terribly bad shot. Not like the rest of us. You don't seem to like it, Joe. Shall I have Kitty go down and tell him?
2: No, no, no. It's terrible. As long as he keeps away.
0: Poor Joe.
2: But, about Jerry, who is it this time?
0: Joe, Jerry's been home 5 days on leave from camp. Well, never mind what camp. But he spent 4 evenings of those 5 with that Fisk woman.
2: Diane Fisk? The redhead with all the money?
0: Oh, she got money?
2: Well.
0: She must have some attraction then. Please understand me, Joe. It's not that I'm jealous any longer. It's just
2: no, of course not.
0: Jerry goes his way and I go mine. I may not be without admirers myself if it comes to that.
2: You have no idea how true that is, Isabel.
0: No, I was thinking about Jerry. He may not always be lucky. He may meet some girl who's not as broad-minded as I am. And then when he gives her the go-by... Paul must be getting really furious down in that cellar. He's not hitting anything.
2: He must be using a lot of ammunition.
0: Now, your trouble, Joe, is that you're too much of a gentleman. And if you really want to see Jerry, there he is now.
2: Where?
0: Just standing in the door of the summer house. Look out the window.
2: And finally, bright out there.
0: Doesn't he look noble in his new uniform? Sam Brown belt and revolver and everything. Look how he turns around and waves his cap at us. Like a real soldier.
2: Real soldiers don't exactly wave their caps, do they?
0: He does. Jerry! Jerry!
3: Hello there!
0: Jerry, Joe Parker's here.
3: Who?
0: Joe Parker. He wants to see you.
3: Well, give him a drink or something. I'll get up in a minute.
0: Into the summer house again. Not a care in the world, Henry.
2: Now, listen, Isabel, you've got to slow down. You'll be crying again in a minute. Come on over here and sit down.
0: The light hurts my eyes, that's all.
2: Well, then we'll just pull these blinds. You'll still be able to see. There, how's that?
0: It's better, thanks.
2: Now, can I get you anything?
0: Oh, no. You heard the great white chief's orders. I'm to get you something. What do you have, Joe? A highball?
2: Don't bother with that.
0: Oh, it's no bother. Everything's out in the dining room here. The ice man didn't deliver today of all days, so I'm afraid I can't give you any ice. I read in the paper yesterday that we're likely to have automatic ice boxes any day now. Things that freeze ice by electricity or something. Do you believe that, Joe?
2: I doubt it. Listen, Isabella.
0: Here you are. Not cold at all. It's the best I could do.
2: Thanks, Emma. What I wanted to say was, couldn't you get that brother of yours to give up practicing now? Hasn't he done his good deed for the day?
0: Yes, maybe he has. I'll ring for Kitty.
1: You don't have to call me, Miss Kenyon. I'm here.
0: Oh, yes, Kitty. What is it?
1: It's only to tell you there's another visitor. This time it's a woman.
0: Lady, Kitty. Call her a lady, please.
1: Maybe. She says her name's Diane Fisk.
2: Diane Fisk, that's Jerry.
0: Kitty... Tell the lady I'm not in.
1: Lady. She's a fine lady. I do want her truth, my dear. I do want her truth. Anyway, it's too late, Miss Kenyon. She's coming down the hall now.
4: My dear Mrs. Kenyon.
5: How do you do, Diane? This is a friend of ours, Miss Fisk, Miss Parker.
4: Now, I don't want to intrude, really. I don't. I wouldn't have intruded for worlds, especially on a day like this. Isn't it awful? But your husband simply insisted, my dear Mrs. Kenyon. He simply wouldn't take no for an answer.
5: I'm sure he wouldn't.
4: Do you know what he's brought from his office as a surprise?
5: No.
4: A phonograph recording machine, and he's going to let us use it.
5: So that we can all hear ourselves talk twice. How nice.
6: Kenyon's name, can't somebody stop that firing?
2: Don't fly off the handle. Take it easy now.
6: Kitty.
1: Yes, ma'am.
6: Would you please go down the cellar and tell Mr. Kenyon's brother he's driving us all crazy. Tell him to stop.
1: Yes, ma'am.
4: My dear Mrs. Kenyon, I do hope I haven't offended you in any way. I know I'm a silly little chatterbox. They say people who have red hair often are. Of course, at your age, you must find the heat very trying.
2: Don't you think we'd all better sit down?
5: I
2: was very much interested in what Miss Fisk said about our phonograph recording machine. Mrs. Kenyon was just talking about a machine to make ice.
4: Yes, yes. Isn't science wonderful? But I do think it was me and Major Kenyon to invite me out here and then go and fall asleep in the summer house.
6: Did you say fall asleep?
4: Yes, of course.
2: How did you know?
4: Well, I came up the back way and I saw him in the summer house with his head forward on the table, taking a nice little snooze.
2: That's very queer.
4: Of course, you couldn't see much except in the bright light of the door, but I think I saw him there. I didn't disturb him, naturally.
5: But I think I better disturb him.
4: Oh, now, please, don't trouble on my account.
5: The fact is, my dear, I don't altogether trust myself in this room. A woman of my age has to conserve her strength, you know. So if you'll just excuse me.
4: Well, of course, if you... Oh, dear, I just can't think what I'm always saying, because I have the best intentions in the world, Mr. Barker.
2: Parker.
4: Yes, Parker, but I do somehow manage to offend people being so dependent and everything. Except the men, of course. I couldn't offend you, Mr. Barker, a Parker. Now, could I?
2: Madam, I'm not sure.
4: Well, of course, the person I really came to see was Paul, Mr. Kenyon's brother. He's a little young, of course, but he's joining up next month, and I think we should all do our bit, don't you? He has such a pleasant personality. I think he likes me. Why, if he walked in that door this minute...
7: Now, how am I ever going to get any place? Someone's always interrupting my revolver practice just when I'm getting to the point where I can...
2: Oh.
4: Why, Paul.
7: Good Lord, are you here again?
4: You're a very untidy object, Paul.
7: Well, it's pretty untidy in the cellar. And dirty. I've got cockroaches on me, so keep away.
2: Did you have a good day shooting?
7: Swell. One of the best.
2: Hit the target?
7: On the only shot that mattered, I hit the target dead center. That sounded like Isabel.
2: I think it was Isabel.
7: Why have you got those blinds down? Get them up. What is it? What's wrong with you? What are you looking at through that window?

0: That was 25 years ago, Captain Burke. We found Derek Kenyon lying across the table in the summer house. He'd shot himself through the head with his own revolver from the holster. It was lying on the floor beside him.
1: Shut up, Harvey. I say.
0: When Isabel found him, he'd been dead about half an hour.
1: The doctors proved that, did they?
0: Yes, that shot had been fired against his head. The front of his uniform cap was powder burned where the bullet entered.
1: There's no doubt about that.
0: None at all. We never noticed the real shot because...
1: Because that young lad was shooting off guns like a maniac in the cellar.
0: Precisely. Now they're all dead. By accident, illness, they're all gone. Isabel Kenyon died less than a year afterwards. I think she died just because she was so fond of Jerry. I suppose you've guessed my little secret.
1: Oh, I think I can sort of read between the lines. You were in love with Isabel Kenyon, weren't you?
0: Yes.
1: Well, these things happen.
0: I never let her see it, you understand?
1: Women know, pretty generally.
0: So, they're gone. The youngest of them. And I'm left alone with old tunes, old ghosts, wondering why the fellow ever killed himself. Why? Why? And this morning, out of a clear sky, I get a letter saying, if you want to know how Major Kenyon really died, look in the third drawer of the desk in the library. But I tell you, we know how he died.
1: Well, aren't you going to do it?
0: Naturally. I've got a key somewhere here that fits the drawer.
1: Now, listen, Mr. Parker. In my father's country, in Ireland, they got a saying that when a man's going to commit suicide...
0: I thought of doing that too.
1: Then the devil comes in and takes him by the hand and talks to him. They say you can see the devil as plain as I see you just before you pull the trigger.
0: The devil must have been in the summer house that afternoon.
1: Oh, no, he wasn't.
0: What do you mean?
1: Major Kenyon didn't kill himself. He was murdered.
0: My dear Captain Burke, the police covered all that at the time. Everybody had an alibi.
1: They did they?
0: Well, think of what I've told you. Isabel and I were together all the time. Paul, her brother, was shooting off guns in the cellar.
1: Yeah.
0: Diane Fisk?
1: Yeah, what about her?
0: Her chauffeur who drove her there swore he saw her walk straight up to the place. She passed the summer house, but didn't stop there.
1: Well, that checks.
0: Even Kitty, the maid, could prove she'd never stirred out of the house until just a minute or so before Isabel went herself.
1: Oh, and why did the maid have to leave the house at all?
0: She was taking Jerry the black coffee he drank every afternoon. He'd already been dead half an hour then. And that, my dear Captain, disposes of everybody.
1: Well, now listen, Mr. Parker. You're a good guy, and I'm not going to hold out on you any longer. You see... I say Major Kenyon was murdered because I know he was murdered.
0: By an outsider?
1: By one of the people in the house.
0: That's impossible.
1: Is it? Well, why don't you open that desk drawer and see? What time is it?
0: It's 7:45.
1: 7:45? And I haven't got much time.
0: For what?
1: Holy St. Patrick, will you open that drawer?
0: If it's waited 25 years, my friend, it can wait a minute more. I've got the key somewhere in this bunch of keys. Everything the same. Paul never altered what he inherited. Same old desk, same old phonograph, same old... I think this is the key. Yeah, it opens. There's nothing here except one or two old newspapers. Everything very dirty.
1: The letter says to press hard at the back. Now, have you tried that?
0: Doesn't seem to... Yes, by George, it does work.
1: Well?
0: There seems to be a movable back on a hinge.
1: Well, what's inside?
0: Some sort of flat brown paper parcel sealed with wax. And about as dirty as it can get.
1: Open it, man, open it.
0: I'm going to. It's a phonograph record. There's a plain white label... Something on it written in pencil. I don't see too well nowadays without my glasses.
1: Now, here, give it to me. I'll read it to you.
0: Go on.
1: A record of how I killed Jerry Kenyon. Say, don't you get it, Mr. Parker? This is the real goods. The murderer is going to tell us his own story 25 years later.
0: Be careful. Whatever you do, don't drop it.
1: You seem to be interested enough now.
0: I don't say I'm not interested. I say I can't believe it.
1: You know, when you were talking about the dead coming back and that kind of thing, you sure started giving me goose pimples. But that's just what it is, a dead person. Now, there's the phonograph. Put that record on. Let's hear what the ghost says.
0: Any of them could have made the record, of course. The apparatus was all here.
1: Don't just stand there by the phonograph. Won't it work?
0: Yes, it works.
1: Is it wound up?
0: Yes, it's wound up. Here goes.
1: Now, look, Mr. Parker. Whose voice do you think it's going to be?
0: I don't know.
1: Now, I want to warn you. The voice you're going to hear from there...
0: Please. Be quiet. Listen. I've started it up. Well? Speak up. Who killed Jerry Kenyon?
2: I killed him, Joe, dear.
0: What's it about?
2: I'm sorry about it, Joe. But I had to have you for an alibi. And you were so terribly easy to
1: prove. It's only a phonograph record, man. Don't look at it as if it was alive.
2: You said you and I were always together, Joe. But that wasn't quite true. I left you to go into the dining room and mix a highball, remember?
0: Yes.
2: And I was carrying my big knitting bag. Remember that, too? And there was something else in it besides knitting. I'm an awfully good revolver shot, Joe. I told you we were all good except Paul. And the back windows of the dining room face the same way as the back windows of the library.
0: Thank you, Isabel. Thank you.
2: Jerry was in the summer house. I made a sign to him from the window, and he came to the door there. In bright sunlight, 50 feet away.
0: Joe,
2: don't you know what August heat is in a wooden summer house? Didn't anybody see that no man would be wearing a cap inside on a day like that? Jerry had taken his cap off before he went into the summer house. We saw him do it. He was bareheaded when he came to the door. So I lifted the revolver and shot him through the head. Then I dropped the gun back in my knitting bag and went back into the library with your drink.
0: Isabel.
1: Don't talk back to the thing, man. You'll drive me screwy.
2: There was something else in my knitting bag, too. I had to use it. It was a duplicate of Jerry's army cap with a powder-burned hole already fired through it in the place I wanted.
0: Very clever of you, Isabel. So I've been the goat for 25 years.
2: I waited for some time and then slipped out to find the body. I fitted a new cap over Jerry's head in place where it ought to go. I put the old cap in my knitting bag. I took his revolver out of the holster and kept it. The gun that I used, I dropped on the floor beside him. So I proved it was suicide. You see?
0: You proved it to me.
2: Joe, listen, I'm very sick. They tell me I'm going to die.
0: You are dead.
2: Joe, I'm afraid. I'm going out in the dark and I don't know what's there.
0: Don't go away, Isabel. Come
2: Joe.
0: On. Just for a
1: minute. Okay, I've had just about enough of this.
2: Joe, I want you to tell everybody about it. I want you to tell them how a poor, crazy woman couldn't stand that man any longer. And how...
1: It's cut off and it's going to stay cut off.
0: Thank you. I've heard about enough, too. But you can't arrest her now, my friend. You can't arrest her now.
1: After hearing that, I'm not going to arrest anybody.
0: Tell me, Captain... Did you know what was on the record?
1: No. That's why I had to hear it. I knew about it, but I wasn't sure what it had to say. But so help me, I never guessed how hard it would hit you. Man, don't you get it even yet?
0: Yes, I get it.
1: Oh, no, you don't. You don't see anything. That was how the fake suicide was managed, yes. That's just how it was all done, bar one or two little things.
0: Only what?
1: Only it wasn't Isabel Kenyon who committed the murder.
0: Did I hear you correctly?
1: You did?
0: This is another one of your little jokes, I imagine. Can't you let me alone? Have you some kind of personal spite against me? What did I ever do?
1: You're going to hear the real truth now if I have to hold you down in that chair. I know Mrs. Kenyon didn't kill her husband because I've just come from talking to the real murderer up the river.
0: But they're all dead.
1: Oh, no, they're not. And I haven't got much time either. That clock's just going to strike 8.
0: What's the time got to do with it?
1: Good deal if you'll follow me. Mrs. Kenyon died less than a year after her husband, didn't she?
0: Yes.
1: But it wasn't Mrs. Kenyon's voice you just heard in that record.
0: What?
1: I'm telling you, the real murderer hated her. Hated her like poison and wanted her blamed for the crime. When Mrs. Kenyon died, the real murderer wrote a letter. But she never mailed that letter. She made a lying record of Isabel Kenyon's voice as evidence. Now you figure it out for yourself. Who was pretty enough to take Major Kenyon's eye and strike back like fury when she got thrown over? Who wanted to go on the stage and do impersonations?
0: Kitty, the maid.
1: You're talking sense.
0: She shot Jerry from the dining room window.
1: When she couldn't borrow Mrs. Kenyon's knitting bag, she went out to the summer house with a gun and the fake cap wrapped in a napkin on a coffee tray.
0: She did go out, I remember.
1: Actually, she got there before Mrs. Kenyon did. But the summer house was dark inside and Mrs. Kenyon never noticed her. The next day, Kitty wrote that letter, but she couldn't bring herself to send it. So she kept that letter till the day before yesterday. Then one of the boys at Sing Sing,
0: wait a minute,
1: thinking he was doing her a kind action, put a stamp on it and mailed it.
0: Did you say Sing Sing?
1: Yes. They're electrocuting her tonight for the murder of an Italian down at Collier's Hook. I found out about the record, all right. But the one thing I wasn't sure of was that she had done the job alone. Now, frankly, the way you acted, I thought that you might have been in on it, too. Well, that's why I had to hear it through. And it was anything but a joke. And now, here it goes to blazes forever. Eight o'clock. Now, she's dead.

0: brings you stories of the supernatural and the supernormal, dramatizing the fantasies and the mysteries of the unknown. We tell you this frankly, so if you wish to avoid the excitement and tension of these imaginative plays, we urge you calmly but sincerely to turn off your radio now.
1: This is Arch Oboler. He walks the earth, the little man. You look at him and say, what can he do? But then comes war and barbarism threatens his own home, and suddenly the little man towers over the earth, a figure of vengeance. This, too, tonight is a story of vengeance. But before we begin, Bob Stevenson wants to ask you a question.
0: Does day's end find you so worn out and all in that you can't enjoy the evening? Are you so jittery and underweight and under par that you're losing out in your work and in your fun? Well, maybe you simply need more vitamin B and iron than you're getting from your food. And if so, try ironized yeast tablets. These amazing little tablets are a two-way tonic. They give you both vitamin B and iron. They've been of truly remarkable help to thousands who simply needed more of these substances, helped these weak, weary folks gain glorious new pep and strength, and 5, 10, even more pounds of good new flesh, often in just a few weeks. Remember the name, ironized yeast tablets. And now,
2: lights out, everybody.
3: You've got 10 minutes with him, Counselor.
4: I know. Well, Roga, I understand you wanted to see me.
5: Sit down, Counselor.
4: I'm very busy, you understand?
5: Sit down.
4: Yes. What's on your mind? There's always a chance, you know. The jury's been out 3 hours.
5: The devil with a jury. Get me a knife, huh? Get me a knife.
4: A knife? Are you insane?
5: A knife. Get me one.
4: But why? You've got a chance. My final summation. The jury might deadlock. Yes, deadlock.
5: Shut up and listen to me.
4: Well?
5: When the jury comes in, he'll be there, sure.
4: He?
5: Mark Street.
4: Oh, him.
5: You still don't believe.
4: Oh, but I do. I definitely believe that an individual by that name does exist.
5: Exist? He killed my wife.
4: But the evidence...
5: He killed my wife, you hear me? He killed my wife.
4: Yes, I know.
5: No, you listen to me. You listen or I'll make you listen. For days you've been out there in that courtroom talking words. Words, high-sounding legal words. All the time you ain't believed a word I told you. All the time back of that mug of yours you've been thinking, yeah, he killed her. I killed him. The swellest thing that ever came into a man's life.
4: Now, Mac, I want you to
5: let
4: know...
5: Let me get it out of me. Marie was my wife. She was helping me and loving me. Guy come along who couldn't stand her being happy. Took a look at Marie, and in that rat mind he must have said to himself, okay, beautiful, I'm going to get you. How and when, I don't know, but someday, beautiful, someday. That's what he said. And that's what he did.
4: What?
5: One night he came over. Sure, he got to be my friend. He came over, and when Marie told him I was working late down at the plant, he said he'd wait for me. Business. Business of hell.
4: What?
5: Oh, how can I tell you? I can only think it in my head and remember it in my head. I hear a bit too. Fighting again. Fighting.
4: I don't hear anything.
5: Fighting. She must have clawed at his eyes. And that knife in his hand. He stabbed her once. And again, and the third time. When I got home, she had strength to whisper just two words to his name. And then she was dead. And he killed her. He'd frame me so I'd take the rat, me that left her, Mark Street. He did it. You hear me, Mark Street?
4: But no trace of the man.
5: He'll come back, I tell you. He'll come back now to hear that jury speak its peace. He'll come back, I know he will. That'll be my chance to get him. Get me that knife.
4: But, Mac...
5: A knife, I've got to have it. He'll be there. I can give it to him once, twice, three times, the way he did to her, in his face and his neck and his dirty heart, dead the way she's dead, his blood wiping out what he did to her. A knife. Get me a knife.
6: Immediately
5: you've got it.
4: Well, Mac, everything's going to be all right.
5: The knife, where is it?
4: You certainly didn't think I'd really... Well, I mean a man in my position...
5: You didn't bring it.
4: Be sensible, Mac. How could I? Your wild story about revenge against a man nobody knows...
5: Devil crossing.
4: Mac, jury's coming in.
6: Ladies and gentlemen of the jury, have you reached the verdict?
7: We have, Your Honor.
6: You will read the verdict.
7: We, the jury, find the defendant is charged in the indictment... guilty of murder in the first degree.
6: The prisoner will rise and face the court.
4: He's talking to you, Mac.
5: What?
8: Prisoner will rise.
4: The judge, get up, Rogan.
5: Mark Street, you're here. I know it.
8: Mac, Rogan, have you anything to say before sentence is passed upon you?
5: I see him.
4: Rogan, what's the matter?
5: Mark Street, he's here. Here!
8: Order,
5: Mark Street!
8: Order,
5: you're here. I see you. I'll get you now.
8: Get him, somebody.
5: Oh, he's here. Mark Street, I've got to get him and kill him. He framed me. He killed him. Let me go home. No, no, go with me. You can't let him get away. You're here. I

0: I'm asking you as a particular favor to me, Rogan, to behave yourself.
1: Yeah.
0: Now, every man in this cell block is a condemned man. Disturbances just make it harder for everyone concerned.
1: I ain't going to be with you long, Warden.
0: There's 2 weeks yet, my boy.
1: I'm not going out that way.
0: Oh. Escape, eh?
1: I'm just telling you not to count too much on springing that trap.
0: Don't try it, Rogan. No man's ever escaped from the death house in this penitentiary. And no man ever will.
1: Yeah.
0: Well, this is it, Rogan.
2: Yeah, I wouldn't.
0: Oh, hello, Rico. Oh, guard, open the cell door.
3: Yes, Warden.
0: In here, Rogan.
2: What's the matter, Warden? Your hotel getting crowded, so you got to give me a roommate?
0: Now behave yourselves, men. I don't want any trouble.
2: Well, I sure wouldn't. We don't make any trouble.
0: I hope not. See you later.
2: The warden's like a schoolteacher. Rogan?
1: How do you know my name?
2: Yeah, there ain't much going on around here. Rico Bartelli don't know.
1: Yeah?
2: Yeah. What do you want to know?
1: How do you get out of here?
2: Well, there's two ways. One through that door where you just came in with the warden. And the other through that green door down there at the other end. That's a funny door. It only opens up one way.
1: And they're going to hang me.
2: A lot of guys say that, but they feed the worms just the same.
1: I'm getting out of here.
2: Hell, it's easy just to talk.
1: I got to get out.
2: Why?
1: To kill you crazy?
2: Well, never mind. To me, it don't make no difference just so long as you help me. I told you, Rico, about telling those lots of things. Well, listen to this. I know a way to crack this place.
1: You're just talking.
2: A guy in my spot don't just talk, my friend. Me, I ain't got time for talk.
1: Yeah?
2: They think they're going to hang me 3 days from now.
1: Oh.
2: Yeah, that's why when I say something, I mean it. For you, too. If you got the guts.
1: I'm listening.
2: Look, every day, 4 o'clock, they'll let me and you out in the room down there that they call an exercise room. We're supposed to walk up and down and get exercise so we'll feel good when they stretch our neck. Only you and me in the exercise room for 10 minutes. No guards. They figure it's all right. Because the room ain't got nothing in it, no window. And the guard locks it up from the outside.
1: Then how do you expect...
2: I'm trying to tell you. In the room, there's nothing. Bare walls. Bare floor. And then the floor, there's one iron saw lead leading down to the saw that runs out of this place to the river.
1: Marie?
2: Sure. You do like I say, and Marie will see you pretty quick.
1: This water, how deep is it?
2: Well,
1: no. Doesn't make any difference. I can swim in it.
2: Yeah, not in this water, my friend.
1: Why not? How far is it from where we can get in the sewer to the river?
2: A mile.
1: I can swim a dozen miles.
2: Not in this water.
1: Why not? Tell me, why not?
4: Hey, you guys, pipe down.
2: Okay, screw. We're going to sleep.
1: Tell me, why not?
2: Because, my friend, after the pipe that's under the exercise room goes a little way, it joins the main pipe.
1: Well?
2: And on the main saw, there's no room for a swim. The pipe's filled to the top with water.
1: I'll swim it anyway.
2: And breathe what, the water?
1: I gotta get out.
2: Sure, you've said that before. But you ain't gonna get out if you don't listen to Rico. I tell you, the water in the sewer is up to the top. Maybe half or 1 inch clear air up on top. Not enough to swim, my friend. But just enough to get air if you got the right thing.
1: What? A diving rig?
2: No. A little piece of rubber pipe that you keep in your mouth. And you stick it up out of the water so you suck in the air while you walk through the water. That's over your head.
1: Where do you get the rubber hose?
2: Here. See? I got one right here. And I got another one for you. This in stuck in my mouth. This and I raise it high like this. So it sticks up out of the water and I suck up that little inch of air that's waiting up there on top.
1: Mark Street, I'll be coming for you soon.
2: Mark Street, what's that? All I want to know is you're going to break with me down the sewer tomorrow.
1: Man, you don't know what you're doing for me.
2: Shut your mouth. I do it because I can't lift a heavy sewer lid by myself. But with you, we'll lift it.
1: We'll lift it.
2: Okay. Tomorrow, 4 o'clock, we try, huh?
1: 4 o'clock.
5: Ladies and gentlemen, a deep breath, please, before we go on with the story of Vengeance and Mac Rogan. Yes, and while we do so, girls, is this how you feel these strenuous war days?
6: No, I'm not going to the dance with the soldiers. I'm too tired out to enjoy it. And since I've gotten so thin and run down and on edge, nobody wants to dance with me anyway.
7: Well, you don't look so good lately. But listen, you know Sally Blake?
6: Well, she was underweight and weary and jumpy, too. And she found out that all she needed was more vitamin B and iron.
7: Vitamin B and iron? I don't understand.
5: Let me explain, miss. When you don't get enough vitamin B from your food, you may lose your appetite, so you don't eat enough. And then you may lose weight and lose your pep. Or you may not get all the good out of your food. And when you don't get enough iron from what you eat, you may be weak and pale and washed out.
6: Oh, dear. If more vitamin B and iron is what I need, I suppose I've got to take some disagreeable medicine.
7: Sally didn't. She took ironized yeast tablets. She says they're a cinch to take. Just pleasant little tablets. And you should see Sally now. She feels so peppy, and she looks like a million.
5: That's easily explained, too. Ironized yeast gives you vitamin B plus iron. So when you need them, it helps two ways to step up your weight and pep and sparkle. Try ironized yeast if more vitamin B and iron is what you need. Then see if pretty quick you aren't saying,
6: "Well, I feel grand now. And since I've gained these nice pounds, I guess I look good, too. That handsome sergeant's always phoning me lately. Ironized yeast sure is wonderful."
5: And now, back to Lights Out. This is the day and the time for the two condemned men to make their try for freedom.
0: Get plenty of exercise, boys. Won't be long now.
3: Sure, screw. Well, exercise.
1: Rico. Rico. The floor. There's no soul lid in it.
3: Do you think they got a label on it or something?
1: Quit talking. We got to move fast. Show me for the leather head.
3: Okay, okay. Keep your pants on. There. You see this circle on the floor?
1: Yeah.
3: That's a lid. It's covered with cement just like the floor.
1: Mother in heaven, all that weight, how we lift it out.
3: Keep quiet. Yeah. I got something that'll do the work.
1: A coal chisel.
3: Right. I told you, Rico Bartelli's a smart guy. This little piece of steel cost me plenty. But I got her and she's going to get me right out of here. Now listen.
1: Yeah.
3: Look. You stick the chisel in the crack. I push up. The cover, it comes up a little bit. Then you stick your fingers underneath.
1: Okay.
3: I got it. There. Now get your fingers under.
1: Yeah. Okay.
3: Now lift. Lift.
8: That lid, you're crunching my fingers.
3: Oh, don't make noise. Oh, God, don't make any noise.
8: Fingers, mother of mercy. Quiet. My fingers, get that lid off me.
3: I'll get it up again. Don't yell. That's a god of you. Look, guy on the roof. Get this up. There. There. There. I got it. Again. Help me lift it.
1: Yeah. Oh. Okay.
3: There it comes. There we go. Let it down. From your fingers, sir.
1: The devil with my fingers. Let's go.
3: Okay. You drop down there first. I don't know how deep the water is.
1: Here goes.
3: Is it all right down there?
9: Yeah. Come on.
3: Okay. Water's not so deep.
1: It's only up to my waist. Which way now?
3: This way. Come on.
1: So blasted dark.
3: I know the way. Yeah. Pigs.
1: Faster. Lead the way faster.
3: I can't go too fast. Main sewer is someplace along here. I might fall in.
1: Okay.
3: Whoa. Yes. Stinks.
1: Keep going, keep going.
3: Yeah, it's black. I can't see nothing. I'm going to go wrong.
1: Shut up.
3: What?
1: Shut up. The water, don't you feel? It's moving faster.
3: Yeah, you're right. That means the main sewer's up ahead.
1: Come on.
3: Get so excited.
1: Why shouldn't I? The main pipe's ahead.
3: Yeah, the main pipe's ahead.
1: That means we're going right. Oh, I'm not afraid of drowning. If I can't drown, I've got to kill him first. I can't drown.
3: No.
1: That doesn't matter to you. Come on. Wait a minute. Give me my piece of rubber hose first.
3: Rubber hose?
1: Yeah, sure, like you told me to breathe through in the main sewer. Give it to me now in case the water separates us.
3: Give you what?
1: What's the matter with you?
3: Me?
1: Tell me what's up.
3: Sure. Sure, why not? I only got one piece of rubber hose.
1: But, Rico, you said...
3: What I say and what is, that's two different things. I got one. For me.
1: And me?
3: You. You help me lift up the sewer. Okay, that's slow. Now, if you want to go out and knock off that guy you always talk about, okay, I ain't stopping you. Take a swim for yourself.
1: Give me that piece of hose.
3: You better take that swim while you're still healthy, my friend.
1: Give me that hose.
3: Stay back from
1: give
3: me.
1: Give it to me.
3: Okay, I'll give you a...
1: Chisel, try to knife me.
3: Get it! And get out! You!
1: Devil, I cut you now.
3: Oh, I am.
9: your arm, Rico. Bending it to make you bend over. Bend over, Rico, over. Get that head of yours under the water.
10: No. No.
9: Drink it, Rico. Fill your double-crossing lungs with it. Drink.

0: ivory core. I got the chisel and the hose. Now you take that swing that you were gonna give me. Now, Mark Street, I'm coming after you.
1: Hey, now, bud, shut the door. We're closed, see? Might as well scram. 1 o'clock's closing hours in this town.
0: Help me.
1: Hey, what's the matter with you?
0: Mark Street.
1: Huh? What's that you said?
0: Mark Street. Where is he?
1: Mark Street? Oh, you mean that lanky chiseler that... I didn't know exactly. I ain't seen the guy recent.
0: Where is he?
1: Hennessy's place. Yeah, that's it. I remember hearing a couple of the boys saying he moved in up there. Say, wait a minute, fella. What you want to drink? What you want me to do? Well, is that a note? Walks right out on me. I wonder what in the... Gee. Ain't that a funny thing? It ain't rained around here for a week. And the guy's clothes were soaking wet.

0: time it's coming. Ah, waking a man up in the middle of the night, that's a disturbing the peace. Well, what's the matter?
1: Tell me.
0: Tell you what? What's the matter? You drunk? What do you want?
1: Mark Street.
0: Mark Street? Is that what you said?
1: They told me. He's staying here.
0: He was staying here, you mean?
1: He's gone?
0: That's right. He's gone.
1: Tell me. Where? Where is he now?
0: He's down 6 feet in the Rosemont Cemetery. Mark Street. He's died last week. Good night.
1: Mark Street died last week. No. No, Mark Street, you can't cheat me that way. Rosemont Cemetery said. All right, Mark Street. I'm coming out to you.

0: dark. 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Here lies my beloved wife. No, no, no, not you. Dark street, where are you? Where? So many graves, white stones, moonlight, so many dead. If you are here, I'll find you. Here lie the mortal remains of Henry Ohm. Oh, no. Oh, I've got to find you, Mark Street. I've got to. Maybe this one. Here lies Mark Street. I found you, Mark Street. I found you. All these dead, I found you. But are you dead? I must know. I will know. I will know. I will know. I will know. I will know. I will know. I will know. I will. I will know. I will know. I will know. I will know. The coffin. Oh, and down to you at last, Mark Street. Now I'll know. Oh, they covered you well. If it is you. Yes. It is you, Mark Street. Cheated me. Oh, no. Maybe not. Maybe not. Maybe that the... Maybe in another world beyond this one. A world of dead. Where you are now. I'll go there. I'll go there. I'll get you there. Rico's cold chisel in my hand. I'll shove it in my heart, and then I'll be just like you. You hear me, Mark Street? It's Mac. Mac Rogan talking to you wherever you are. I'm coming to you.
1: Mac Rogan.
0: Mark Street, I'm coming to you.
1: Mac Rogan.
0: Marie.

0: can't do with that. Let me go.
1: And the knife. The knife you killed her with is in my hand. The knife. At last, Mark Street, I'll give you what you gave her.
0: No, no.
1: Once in the face.
0: No.
1: Twice. A third time.
2: Now, go back to your grave, Mark Street. And I'll go to mine.
3: Mr. Obler, do you really think that revenge can go beyond the grave?
4: I'd like to think that it doesn't. I'd like to think that murder and mercy find equal rest in peaceful death.
3: Well, I'm interested in next week's story. You go back to California to do that one. What's it going to be about?
4: It's a long postponed tale. I started to do it three times in this program, and each time something happened. I'll tell you of those postponements in a moment, after you've finished what you want to tell us.
3: Well, briefly, folks, if it's vitamin B and iron shortage that's keeping you thin and weak, tired, washed out, and really only half living, then do try ionized yeast tablets right away. 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And now, what about this postponed story, Mr. Obler?
4: Well, we all start things we don't finish. Now, before I started a word and started and didn't finish it. And that reminds me of something that you folks may not have finished. I'm referring to your war stamp book. Don't say what again and turn that dial. You know that boy who used to live up the street from you who's in that flying fortress? He can't turn any dials and get out of there when the shrapnel gets close. He's got to keep on. And so how about you and that war stamp book? How long since you put another stamp in it? Remember, 4 25-cent stamps will buy a hand grenade. 15 50-cent stamps buy an anti-tank mine. 6 25-cent stamps a winter combat helmet. Yes, your money in war stamps can actually save the life of an American soldier. Here's another way to look at it. War stamps earn no interest. War bonds, on the other hand, do. They pay you back $4 for every three. So, looking at it either way, as a dollar investment for your future, or better yet, an investment in a free world, you'd better put those spare dimes and quarters to work against the Axis for victory and for you. In the future, well, it'll mean a future of a free world.
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1: This hour from Town Hall, I'm Jason Walker. Reports that a left-wing city council member, Nitha Rahman, has advanced to a November runoff against L.A. Mayor Karen Bass. That sets up an unexpected matchup between the two Democrats.
2: Rahman, once a political ally of Karen Bass and backed by the Democratic Socialist of America, made a last-minute entry into the election. If the race is over, Republican Spencer Pratt, who drew national attention for challenging liberalism in the heavily Democratic city, failed to secure enough votes to make the runoff and is

0: out of the running.
1: That is correspondent Ken Lorman reporting. New riots reported over the weekend outside Delaney Hall, the Federal ICE Detention Center in Newark, New Jersey. There's correspondent Laura Winters.
2: Reporters are Tom Holman says the majority of protesters who showed up Sunday outside Delaney Hall in Newark are not New Jersey residents. Holman telling various news outlets that these are paid protesters and that law enforcement is using facial recognition on the crowd, and that many of the agitators are actually from Portland and Minnesota, who have been showing up to cause trouble. Laura Winters reporting.
1: Israel and Iran appear to be backing away from further strikes just hours after they traded fire for the first time since the U.S. and Tehran agreed to a ceasefire some 2 months ago. However, both countries warn they remain ready to launch attacks if they are provoked. Chief Prosecutor of the International Criminal Court has now been suspended. That after the court's oversight body had referred Karim Khan for disciplinary proceedings. He is reportedly facing allegations of sexual misconduct with a, quote, female aide, but he has steadfastly denied any wrongdoing. More on these stories, Tom.
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1: If you were hoping young people in America had good feelings about our nation, then you might be disappointed in a new poll. It concludes the U.S. prepares for an extravagant celebration of founding principles. Fewer Americans actually see the United States as being anything exceptional. Correspondent Bernie Bennett has more on this story.
4: The survey from the Associated Press NORC Center for Public Affairs Research highlights many Americans' feelings of unease over the future of its representative government, particularly among young people. It presents a jarring contrast as many communities around the country commemorate the nation's 250th anniversary. The new poll finds that only about one quarter of Americans say that the U.S. stands above all other countries in the world, while 44% says it's one of the greatest countries in the world. About 3 in 10 said that there are better countries in the U.S., an increase of 19% in an AP NORC poll conducted in June of 2016. Bernie Bennett reporting.
1: Breaking news and analysis, townhall.com. Department of Agriculture announcing now 3 new cases of that New World screwworm fly, including the first outside of Texas, a dog in New Mexico, hundreds of miles away, a calf in Texas, and a goat in Gillespie County, Texas. Here's correspondent Lisa Dwyer.
5: Agriculture Secretary Brooke Rollins.
6: These developments obviously represent a serious threat to our livestock and wildlife, but they haven't caught us off guard. We have been tracking this pest for a long time, and we have fought before, and we will do so again.
5: Rollins says the government will import sterile male flies to help eradicate the screwworm.
6: Those sterile flies will begin to come online this month, so very good timing.
5: And that building facilities in the U.S. is a top priority. Both Rollins and Texas Governor Greg Abbott urge residents to check their animals daily. I'm Lisa Dwyer.
1: And more on these stories at townhall.com.
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9: Opinions expressed on the following program are not necessarily those of KSCO staff, management, or advertisers. 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

0: From the City of Angels near the Pacific Ocean, good morning, good evening, wherever you may be across the nation, around the world. I'm George Norrie. This is Coast to Coast AM. Later tonight, the UFO disclosure. Here's what's happening. The Sheriff's Department overseeing the investigation into the suspected abduction of 84-year-old Nancy Guthrie has issued an alert warning of another kidnapping suspect wanted in a separate incident less than 10 miles from her home in Tucson. Coral Michelle Smith, a 40-year-old, is a suspect wanted in connection with a kidnapping and aggravated assault with a deadly weapon investigation. It happened on May 29th. The Sheriff's Department declined to release additional details about that incident. Strange story. President Donald Trump said the United States would achieve total victory over Iran within 2 weeks. The comments came as Iran and the United States continue to work toward a negotiated peace agreement. Iran's ambassador to the United Nations says he was hopeful that Iran and Washington, D.C., would reach an agreement very soon, potentially by the end of the month. Here's our Tom Danheiser with more on today's activities. Tommy.
1: Well, George, U.S. President Donald Trump vowed total victory with Iran within weeks as Israeli Prime Minister Benjamin Netanyahu confirmed the ceasefire. This coming after Iran and Israel exchanged missile fire late Sunday night. Iran launched missiles into Israel after the IDF carried out strikes against Hezbollah in Lebanon. Israel retaliated with its own strikes on Tehran, targeting military infrastructure and missile production facilities. President Donald Trump has demanded that all sides stop shooting. Meanwhile, there is a high likelihood that the shipping strait traffic in the Strait of Hormuz will not return to normal this year. According to prediction market traders, there is now a 66% chance that the strait will not see a normal flow of traffic before January. Iran announced plans for a new resistance security corridor stretching from the Strait of Hormuz to the Bab el-Mandeb Strait. Marine traffic observers have revealed hundreds of commercial ships have crossed out of the Strait of Hormuz, often by taking dark journeys through Iran's toll booth route or with guidance from the United States. And oil prices have eased as Iran's foreign ministry said Tehran had ceased strikes against Israel, but warned it would resume hostile if Jerusalem continues attacks on Lebanon. George.
0: Thank you, Tom. Google's rush to push artificial intelligence into everything, even basic search services, along with new alarming privacy policy changes is causing a rise in users leaving Google and moving to its competitors. Let's check in with our expert, Lauren Weinstein. Lauren, where's all this heading?
2: Well, this is quite interesting, and though it would be unwise to read too much into it at this point, this seems to be yet another aspect of pushback against AI as firms like Google increasingly attempt to force users to use their large language model generative AI systems, whether those users want to or not. As Google has pushed more AI overview results into searches and now has confusingly modified their main search page to try funnel users into their Gemini AI conversations where misinformation is rampant, there are reports that significant numbers of Google users are moving to other platforms. These can be search engines that either don't have AI aspects or at least make it straightforward for users to avoid their search results being poisoned by AI hallucinations and other AI slop. One of the claims you'll frequently hear from LLM generative AI boosters and their various political supporters of those massive, grotesque AI data centers is that if you stand in their way, you will block progress toward new cancer cures and other medical breakthroughs and the like. But that's a smokescreen. The vast amount of this data center capacity is aimed not at machine learning types of AI useful for medical, weather, and other so-called big data analysis. Rather, the many hundreds of billions of dollars being spent on these data centers and related efforts to force these systems down users' throats are almost entirely about large language model generative AI slop. We're talking slop applications like creating sexualized and other deep fakes, automated phishing scams, misinformation-filled search query answers that starve source sites of views, agentic AI, which I recommend you never use, that can destroy your data and empty your wallet while the AI firms take no responsibility, AI chatbots that have reportedly urged users toward murder and suicide, cheating machines for kids in school, vibe coding systems that can generate garbage code and create an excuse for mass tech layoffs, and so on. That's the reality of big tech LLM AI, and is what those horrific data centers tearing apart rural and other communities are mostly all about. Despite many politicians at both parties seemingly willing to cheerfully agree to whatever the big tech CEOs who control these AI firms want to do, the pushback from many communities and users in rural, urban, and suburban areas is significant and rapidly growing. It is important, though, to realize that we are really only at the beginning of these battles. For example, despite the impressive percentage increases in users we've seen at some Google competitors lately, in absolute terms, these are still relatively low numbers. And Google not only controls the vast majority of searches, but is likely to continue doing so for the foreseeable future. Switching search, and in particular affiliated services, to another company like browsers, email, and more, can be a tough lift even for many tech-savvy users. So simply suggesting that users switch services probably isn't the best approach. Changes need to be required for services like Google's and those from other giant AI firms, changes that will better serve society, not just those firms' bottom lines. AI data centers can be environmental disasters for otherwise beautiful, unspoiled rural areas. The percentage of students found to be cheating using AI has reportedly gone through the roof, and professors are giving out more Fs as a result. AI misinformation is contaminating fact-based knowledge, causing ever more confusion and damage. Google just announced privacy policy changes seemingly designed to use even more of your personal data for training Google AI without your giving them any specific new permission to do so. The EU will reportedly be requiring Google to give users and sites ways to opt out of some AI aspects, but it's unclear if the US will ever get the same controls or how effective they'd actually be and what the consequences of using them would be. It's all, frankly, an enormous mess in ways that we've never seen before in the history of technology, beginning with those first stone knives of our ancient ancestors long ago. The big tech CEOs seem to feel that they own us. And again, there seem to be politicians in both parties who are more than happy to endorse that view. The ultimate responsibility is, of course, our own. We can elect politicians who could, if they so choose, pass the kinds of laws and regulations that are already desperately needed to rein in AI abuses and are becoming more crucial and necessary every day. If we fail to elect politicians who will actually do this, then that's on us. And those billionaire CEOs will indeed be gleefully chuckling at our expense, watching as we all get the proverbial AI shaft.
0: Thanks, Soren. Great report. Appreciate it. The U.S. economy may be holding up better than expected, but Americans are growing more pessimistic about their personal finances. Roughly 48% of Americans said their financial situation was worse in May than a year ago, the highest share since January of 23. Consumers are also less optimistic about the future. The share of households expecting their finances to improve over the next year relative to those expecting them to worsen fell to its lowest level since October of 2022. Seth Shostak works with the Search for Extraterrestrial Intelligence. He watches the skies for us and planets. Seth, what do you have for us this week?
3: Yeah, George. Well, when someone, I just thought I'd mention the fact that when anybody sits next to me on a plane, a train, maybe even a blimp, and they learn that I'm part of the Search for Extraterrestrial Intelligence, they often ask about Mars. Isn't there life on Mars, they'll say, or at least wasn't there life on Mars in the past? Well, the answer to both these questions is we still don't know. But a little over a century ago, the answer would have been different. Namely, somebody would have said, well, of course there's life there. And a lot of astronomers at the time would have agreed, not because any of them had been to Mars, but because when they looked at the red planets with their relatively small telescopes, they believed they saw a network of narrow straight lines, which they interpreted as canals. The first that claimed to see these lines was actually an Italian astronomer by the name of Giovanni Schiaparelli. He worked at the Milan Observatory in the north of Italy. Now, to be fair, Schiaparelli didn't actually say these were canals, even though canals were really big in the 19th century. Think of upstate New York. But an American astronomer from Boston, Percival Lowell, not only did call these lines, and he apparently had no difficulty seeing them, canals, he called them canals. He also wrote three books about them, and he was a good writer. Indeed, Lowell's possessed of a good brain all around. He was a Harvard graduate, said by some to be the smartest student Harvard ever had. Well, the public's belief in Martian canals persisted until the 1960s, when NASA first sent a spacecraft to Mars. to make a high-resolution photograph, well, actually many of them, dozens of them, of that world. And President Lyndon Johnson, when he was shown these photos by NASA, he asked them, well, where are the canals? The canals were an optical illusion, sadly, and despite 70 years' worth of claims, the red planet is actually not covered with vegetation or animals. It seems to be a dry, canal-free desert. But who knows, George? Maybe someday our descendants will decide to dig some canals for the first time, real ones. And that's it.
0: You got it, my friend. Keep watching the skies. Seth Shostak. Up next, Mitch Horowitz joins us as we talk about mysticism. He's got a new book out called Esoterica, Formulas Against the False Self. He's next on Coast to Coast AM. Do you really want another summer like last summer, barely sleeping because you were too hot at night? 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

0: And welcome back to Coast. George Norrie with you. Mitch Horowitz with us, an award-winning historian, writer, and lecturer who explores the intersections of metaphysics, ethics, and self-transformation. His works and books include The Occult America, The Miracle Club, Modern Occultism, Daydream Believer, Practical Magic, and his latest, Esoterica. Mitch, welcome back. How have you been?
1: Thank you. All is great here, George. Great to hear your voice. And I just had a memory came to me today. I got my start on Coast in April of 2005. You were the first host in major media who asked me on. So I just had a recollection that I wanted to share with you and the Coast family.
0: I love that. And last week I was talking to Tom saying, we haven't had Mitch on in over a year. Where is the guy? And he says, I got a secret for you. He's on next week. So that's
1: good. And glad to be. It's always good to be with you and Tommy.
0: Esoterica, you spell it with a K. Tell me why.
1: Well, I'm trying to create a combination of occult and esoterica wisdom with some magic mixed in. And it's a departure from tradition, so I'm using a non-traditional spelling.
0: Mitch, explain what the esoteric means.
1: Esoteric really means inner. Every religion has an inner core, and there is a notion that within all the world's faiths there exists, if not quite a common core, a fragment of perennial wisdom. So the esoteric tries to really get down to the original ideals.
0: One of my favorite things to ever talk about happens to be something that you are an expert in, and that is wishing.
1: Yeah.
0: That great song, When You Wish Upon a Star, tells it all. But tell me about your thoughts on the power of wishing.
1: I'm a very strong proponent of wishing. When it comes right down to it, wishing, the passionately felt, sincerely felt wish, is at the back of all prayer. It's at the back of all magic, if that's a pursuit someone engages in. It's in the back of all our abilities or our wishes to reach out to some sort of unseen world, a world that's as real as our own, but that we experience only at times of sensitivity. And I think a wish heightens our sensitivity. I don't think we should be afraid of wishing. I think we should encourage it. And I think a person should be starkly honest with him or herself about their wish. That honesty puts a certain momentum at your back.
0: Mitch, give us your definition of a wish.
1: A wish is a passionately felt need in life, something that you feel almost as deeply as the need to draw breath. And I don't think we should hide from these things. Your most deeply felt desire may or may not seem like it is in reach, but at least we must know. We must be honest with ourselves. And that self-honesty, kept private, has a lot of power.
0: When one wishes, where does the wish go?
1: That's the question of all eternity. One could say that we all participate in some kind of an oversoul or an overmind. The ancient Hermeticists referred to that as nous, a kind of great intellect from which everything emerges and in which all individuals play a part. In some respects, we might speak nowadays of a multiverse in which there are different dimensions, different intersections of time. It could be that a wish plays out in one of those intersections of time and your psychical attention goes there, almost like an act of localization based on what you pay attention to. So these are just some of my theorizing about what may happen when we wish.
0: What manifests the wish?
1: I think wishes arrive in our lives through the most ordinary possible channels, so much so that we can overlook them. Sometimes the channels will seem super familiar and we just won't bother to cross the street on impulse because it just seems like frivolous. Other times, channels may present us with things very indirectly that we're not entirely familiar or comfortable with. So I say when you make a wish, remain very, very flexible and watch very, very carefully.
0: It would be cool if there was a department of wishing somewhere up there in heaven.
1: Yeah, well, that's, wish. That's what I'm working on. In one of my books, Daydream Believer, there appears a chapter called The Wish Machine, and that's actually taken from a Soviet science fiction novel called Roadside Picnic. And the remarkable thing about The Wishing Machine in that novel, which later got made into the movie Stalker, is that when you approach it, you really must tell the truth, because it will read your psyche and you'll get whatever you want. But if you're not truthful with yourself, it'll might seem like some sort of a monstrosity or catastrophe. You know, we have to be self-honest.
0: We're talking with Mitch Horowitz. His latest book is called Esoterica, Formulas Against the False Self. What do you mean by the false self?
1: I mean conformity. I mean that self that gets handed to us by peer groups or social circles that we may never really feel 100% at ease in. And in the book, you know, I ask people to think back to some of their really earliest memories, because when we're very little kids, we form our first long-term memories, maybe even as early as age 3, it's before conformity sets in, and then there's great value there.
0: I have never seen a time period, Mitch, where so many people are not happy. What's going on with the world?
1: I think you're very right. And I'm 60 years old. I've never seen a period like this where I felt such a sense of mass unhappiness and depression and anxiety. And I wish I had a macro solution for everybody. I do not. But there are things that we can do on individual scales. I think we have to remember that we can't permit our civility to be taken away from us. I'm as frustrated with big tech as anybody, but it's going to fall to us ultimately to conduct ourselves over social media in a way that's more befitting mature beings. And I think life is relationships, and we have to be sure we're not around cruel people and that we're willing to cut ties if there are situations of cruelty. And if we're unable to cut ties, there's other ways to look at the matter, and I go into that in the book. But I feel like we as individuals have to take certain steps to row better.
0: Why does it seem that so many people are cruel on social media, just as you mentioned?
1: I don't think that human nature has changed, but I think the anonymity, the physical and relational remove over social media, it just disinhibits people in the wrong way. And people don't even mean what they say, you know. I mean, there'll be people who attack me on social media, and the truth is, I make my email available on my website. I'm not into gatekeeping, and I'm not afraid of people contacting me. But the haters never use it, because they don't really believe what they're saying. They just want attention. And we all want attention to some greater or lesser degree, but we mustn't get it in these negative ways of doing violence to one another on social, or we as a human community are just not going to make it.
0: I got to a point now where I just say, spell my name right. That's all I want.
1: Yeah, I mean, there is a certain piece in that. You know, at least people are, you know, they're paying attention. They're worked up sometimes, and that needs to occur as well.
0: Mitch, where do we get the book Esoterica?
1: Well, it's coming out June 16th in paperback, digital, and audio, which I narrate. You can pre-order it now anywhere you buy books.
0: All right, we're going to come back in just a moment with Mitch Horowitz, whose website is linked up at coasttocoastam.com, as we will talk about new technology, Neville Goddard, the writer, and things that they all taught us when we come back.
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1: And I wanted to talk to you anyway about the UFO reports, what you think of them.
2: The best thing about it is it's really exciting. We got complete vindication because basically what happened was is the government admitted that we don't know what these spots, these objects, these bright lights are, but basically you can help the government because the thing we're finding out is government's not that bright and they need our help. So that's where Coast to Coast AM comes in and George Norrie comes in. Because you're going to have people on here that will give the government investigators an idea where to look, how to look, and what to look for. So it really does a lot of validation of the history of this show. And this is a huge step forward to getting to the truth because for the first time, we have the U.S. government admitting that there's something to this. Really admitting there's something to this. And that's the big step for all of us.
0: Classic Cuts.
3: In the mid-1970s, Fleetwood Mac seemed to have hit the end of its road. On the advice of their producer, they decided to take a chance on two little-known musicians, Lindsey Buckingham and Stevie Nicks. Christine McVie tells us about Over My Head, the first hit off the new lineup's debut album.
4: That was written about a guy who shall not be named because he's quite well known. It was one of the first songs we did on the White Fleetwood Mac album. And it was the least developed song of all. And we knew it needed something. We played it and played it and played it. And I wasn't too crazy about it at all. Until a brainstorm happened and I said, why don't we get in like a cheap Farfisa or a Vox Continental or something. Lo and behold, that's exactly what it needed. It just tied all the other parts together and we started adding to it and then I re-sung it and it ended up being one of the first singles, I think.
0: What blinding flash of brilliance is on Coast to Coast AM tonight?
1: 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And then we're going to the world of ghosts with the ghost professor, John Kachuba, on Coast to Coast AM.
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1: It's time to congratulate you for your efforts to get UFO UAP disclosure. 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
1: We'll take your calls next hour with Mitch Horowitz as we talk about esotericism, esoterica formulas against the false self, is his book that's coming out. 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

0: And welcome back. George Norrie, along with Mitch Horowitz. His book is called Esoterica, Formulas Against the False Self. Mitch, I'm looking at the cover on Amazon.com of an owl on top of a skull on the cover of your book. Who did that?
1: Oh, that is fine artist John Newsom, who is just outstanding. He created that as an enormous pencil drawing titled Esoterica. And the symbolism that John is showing there is the temporal nature of life in the form of the skull with the owl, an attempt to reach reconciling wisdom, perched on the head of the skull. It's a masterwork, and I'm very proud to be working with John.
0: Good job. Neville Goddard was a writer who passed away in 1972, but he had an influence on you, did he not?
1: Tremendously. Neville had one basic teaching, which is that everything that you experience in life, including the words I'm speaking right now, are just your own mental pictures and emotionalized thoughts pushed out into the world, that everything emanates from you. And so if somebody's hearing these words for the first time, I would say, according to Neville's philosophy, there's no Mitch here, there's no Mitch speaking, there's no George. This is all you, and you're just experiencing this in our figmentary forms, born of your psyche. That's Neville's teaching, and it's very radical. And he, really predated all the popularizations of quantum physics and the multiverse, many worlds theories. Neville was ahead of his time. I think the greatest mystical analog ever to quantum theory.
0: What would you say is the greatest mystery of all times?
1: The greatest mystery of all times. What a wonderful question. I guess the appearance of the universe itself. You know, we speak of the universe having a fixed a time period, as unfathomable as it is. We theorize starting dates, but what lies behind the curtain of the starting dates is, I presume, the extraphysical, is some aspect of thought as force. And at least that's what a lot of us in the 21st century who care about the spiritual, the extraphysical, believe. Whether we're right, I don't know. But I think that's the greatest of all mysteries.
0: But you're a believer in the multiverse theory, aren't you?
1: Very much. I think the multiverse theory is going to be understood in the coming years as a real possibility for explaining all kinds of anomalous phenomena, from UAPs to cryptozoology to delivery mechanisms for, say, telepathy, clairvoyance, experiences of the afterlife, reincarnation. It's almost the simplest theoretical principle that covers all the bases, that we live in a multiverse, a multidimensional reality.
0: You wrote a book called The Miracle Club. What is that?
1: The Miracle Club was really my first practical book, and I really tried to explore ways of applying ideas like the ones that we were just discussing from Neville Goddard. And that was an important book to me because it was the first time I had been writing as a historian, which I still do, but it was the first time I ever wrote seeker to seeker. And I'm just fascinated with the relationship between thought and experience, and I think that really touches upon the greatest of all mysteries, that we're not just flesh and bone beings, but that we have an extra physical existence as well. And I think we experience that, George, in things like ESP research, for example.
0: Mitch, across the country, young people seem to be congregating at malls or shopping centers, raiding them, rushing through them by the tens and hundreds. What's going on with people?
1: There's a deep despair. I think we all don't feel much the same human connection as we possessed perhaps prior to the lockdown. I think the lockdown hit a lot of adolescents in particular very, very hard, deprived them of social experiences at very sensitive times of life, and it's possible that's a contributing factor to a kind of a lack of maturity sometimes that we're seeing among kids. But I suppose every generation feels that. But I'm just trying to come to terms with what you're describing.
0: Have parents lost control?
1: That's a tough one. I think children probably care a lot more about what their parents think than we may understand. I have two sons, the elder of whom is turning 22 tomorrow, and the younger boy is 19. We don't always see eye to eye, but I know they respect deeply, you know, what their parents think.
0: Well, that's good. And happy birthday to him.
1: That's Caleb, whose birthday it is.
0: That's great. Tarot cards. You've looked at those. What do you think of them?
1: I take them very seriously. I work with tarot. I think there's a possibility that tarot cards present almost a snapshot of the present moment, and that snapshot, when told in a pictogrammatic story or language, is itself possibly multidimensional. Maybe you could look upon it as almost like a three-panel comic strip that you could read backwards and forwards or any which way, or the middle relating to the other two sides. I think it becomes a snapshot of a certain moment in time. And I take it seriously as a device of insight.
0: If practiced enough, would your techniques make people happier?
1: I believe so. I speak from my own personal experience, and I speak from the assumption that no life is exclusive, that we share common experiences. And so one of the ideas that I really go at in the book is the critical importance of getting away from cruel people. And I think that too many of us shy away from taking a step like that because we fear consequences. Usually consequences are milder than what the individual expects. But there are cases where what I describe is not possible, where people are bound to situations. And I try to walk through that in the book, because I think just acknowledging it to oneself has a certain power in and of itself. I feel really strongly that we need to take a harder look at some of our choices and be sure that they come from our own judgment and not from group or peer judgment.
0: What did you mean by life is a debt that you write about?
1: Oh, life is debt. Well, I think that's how esoteric wisdom

0: from our own judgment and not from group or peer judgment.
1: What did you mean by life is a debt?
0: And I think it behooves us to think about ways of paying off that debt. It might almost be described like karma, and that karma has to be balanced out by some reciprocity.
1: Mitch, what do you think of positive thinking?
0: I really believe that it's one of the greatest metaphysical experiments, popular movements to have spread across the modern era. The idea that thoughts are causative is a noble effort that we should be pursuing and experimenting with. I think that everyone would have to agree that there's a psychological dimension to it, and then we could have a discussion about whether there's a metaphysical dimension to it. But I feel very strongly that positive thinking is a real effort of human nobility, and I think it's something to really experiment with and take seriously.
1: What would you recommend people do to get themselves feeling happier?
0: I think that the first thing they should do is to be truly, truly honest and frank within themselves about their likes and dislikes and their preferences, and to really know and acknowledge and admit internally and privately what they want in life. Because I think peer pressure gets internalized in us, and it takes some of our original ideas of self out of us. And even if something can't be acted on or shouldn't be acted on, just be aware of it. I contend that there's a power in that in and of itself.
1: Does reincarnation play a part of this?
0: I think reincarnation is one of the most logical conclusions that a person can hypothesize over in terms of explaining the perplexities of life. Because the truth is, and any parent can attest to this, kids come into the world with a certain temperament and even personality. It's pretty remarkable. And we all go through life with intractable issues. They seem almost innate to our lives. Reincarnation, which is a outlook of eternal recurrence, hallowed by different ancient religious traditions across the world, holds that there has been previous experience, if not completely individualized, then certainly as part of some greater whole. And we come into life with certain maladies and issues and intractable character traits. And reincarnation, certainly as simple answers go, if metaphysical ones, covers those bases.
1: Reincarnation, what do you think of that?
0: I think, you know, as I was saying, I think it covers a lot of bases in life. And it seems to me that reincarnation is the best explanation for the fixed traits of character that we seem to enter the world with.
1: And you've talked about ways to make people happy. What about the yoga of money? What is that?
0: Oh, yeah. That's a new book that I'm working on. My contention is that money is our most common, intimate, routinely felt exchange in life. I don't think there's a difference between money and spirituality in terms of spirituality being a pursuit of truth. I think they're one and the same. And I think that instead of thinking of money as something that's maybe a subset of the search for truth, maybe we should see that as a mirror of who we really are. And that can mean a lot of different things. I'm not delivering some simple moralistic message about money. I'm saying that as an instrument of currency, it's a kind of another kind of blood of life. And I think we should take its handling very seriously. It's really who we are.
1: Why do you say some people enjoy suffering?
0: Well, we as human beings can be pretty selfish, and whatever we continually run towards sometimes holds a hidden wish for conflict, or maybe a wish that's contrary to what we're really telling ourselves we want. So I think we have to watch out for those instances in life where we are enjoying conflict. This plays out a lot over social media, but it plays out in tactile existence as well. It's just an area where I think we need to watch ourselves, because a lot of unhappiness visits us because we don't necessarily admit that maybe we have a hand in liking arguments and force and things like that.
1: Somebody was critiquing the Fathers of St. Louis today online, talking about how the fact that they are permitting homeless people to sleep on sidewalks, under umbrellas, in tents. But where are these poor people going to go, Mitch?
0: Yeah, yeah, I dig. I wish we as a society had better approaches to dealing with suffering. I don't believe in leaving people to their own devices. And I don't think the majority of people do. I wish we as a society were able to get together in a more significant way in pursuing good civics, things that we all believe in. And, I don't think anybody wants to see suffering.
1: I've always proposed that we build homeless cities, encampments, far enough away where the people who have real nice houses don't have to complain, but that we would build housing for the homeless and help them.
0: Mm-hmm. Yeah, yeah. I think probably inexpensive housing is the greatest calling of our time in terms of what's really needed in infrastructure in this country. We need more quality, inexpensive housing.
1: If you could say one major thing about your book, Esoterica, what would that be?
0: I would say it's a tough-minded book, but it's a book that's written with a very deep wish for the happiness of the reader. And some people are going to open this book and say, wow, this is pretty astringent, but the hour's late. And I think we as a seeking community really need to take seriously getting a better grip on our own judgment and values versus succumbing to peer pressure. So it's a tough book, but it's a book that's written with a very, very deep wish for the happiness of its readers.
1: Do you give techniques on how to wish?
0: Oh, yeah. It's the first chapter in the book. I write an introduction explaining some of my influences and so on, because I like people to know where I'm coming from. And then the first chapter is a chapter on wishing. And I think it's something that people will find very appealing, because there's nothing childish about it at all. It's really a matter of getting in touch with one's most deeply felt desire with complete self-scrutiny and lack of embarrassment, but it's also private. You know, I'm not asking people to run out into the world and over-apply formulas, but I'm asking them to know themselves.
1: It's somewhat magical, isn't it?
0: Absolutely.

0: thoughts with you, but I want to talk about negativity and positivity, two very distinct different things and what they all mean. We'll be back in a moment with Mitch Horowitz right here with your calls on Coast to Coast AM.
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0: Hi, registered pharmacist Ben Fuchs here. I've been studying healthy bodies for 35 years, and what I've got to tell you may shock and surprise you, but if you listen up, it may change your life.
1: There are millions of men and women who are always exhausted. They go to bed tired, wake up that way, even after a full night's sleep, and remain weary throughout the day. These unfortunate folks are chronically fatigued. Some people are so affected, they can be severely disabled and even bedridden. And in addition to feeling persistently pooped 24/7, it's marked by a complex of health issues, including headache, flu-like symptoms, muscle soreness, and joint pain. Best bet for chronic fatigue is to follow basic principles of health. Focus on food and digestion, and after meals, fatigue sets in, even for non-CFS sufferers. Make sure you stay hydrated. Drinking water will dilute your blood sugar and reduce the likelihood of hypoglycemia, a low blood sugar state that can contribute to fatigue. Ingested water will also increase blood volume and improve circulation to the brain. Nutritional supplements can help, particularly magnesium and vitamin C. An amino acid called tyrosine can act like a nutritional version of caffeine. Eating enzyme-rich fresh veggies and sprouts and supplemental systemic and digestive enzymes can support chemical processes and make it easier for the body to do its work. Make sure to practice regular slow deep breathing. Oxygen is a primary cell fuel, and as low blood oxygen ensues, fatigue and the symptoms of CFS, especially muscle and joint soreness, usually follow.
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3: News this hour from Town Hall. I'm Jason Walker. President Trump says the crew members of a chopper that went down around the Strait of Hormuz are okay. That Army Apache attack helicopter went down near the Strait, but still the circumstances around that incident still unclear. Six-figure visa fee has been struck down. Here's correspondent Lisa Dwyer with more.
4: A federal judge has struck down the Trump administration's $100,000 fee on new H-1B visas, siding with 20 states, saying the executive branch exceeded its authority. The Trump administration announced the much higher fee in September as a way of preventing foreign workers from taking American jobs. The ruling contradicts an earlier federal court decision that denied a request by the U.S. Chamber of Commerce to strike down the visa fee. There is yet another case in San Francisco setting up the possibility for appellate court clashes. I'm Lisa Dwyer.
3: Chief Prosecutor, the ICC, has been suspended after the court's oversight body referred Kareem Khan with disciplinary proceedings. He's facing allegations of sexual harassment

0: conduct. Apple unveiling a new artificial intelligence feature this week.
1: Apple's Worldwide Developers Conference is focusing on software. It features Siri AI. Apple's Mike Rockwell says it's a much more capable assistant.
2: It's also more conversational, so you can go back and forth like never before and get detailed, engaging answers.
1: Apple has gotten off to a rough start on AI. Craig Federighi says unlike the competitors, Apple's AI is a privacy-centered approach. This is the last WWDC featuring CEO Tim Cook. John Ternus takes over for Cook at Apple in September. I'm Ed Donahue.
0: And more on these stories at townhall.com.
3: Hello, everyone. This is Dave Michaels here to tell you about the Ultimate Daily Classic. 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
0: Consumers appear to be changing spending habits now the war with Iran has driven the fuel prices higher. More from Bob Agnew.
4: Some company executives and retail analysts say many shoppers are reassessing what they buy and where. The behavior changes include drivers flocking to the fuel pumps at warehouse stores like Costco and Sam's Club and not filling up their tanks all the way when they do. Market research firms say foot traffic is down at clothing and electronics stores. Executives from Walmart, McDonald's, and Dollar General have reported noticeable cutbacks by lower-income shoppers. Bob Agnew reporting.
0: Defense Department taking aim at Chinese businesses. The Pentagon has added several prominent businesses to a list of Chinese military companies. It includes tech giant Alibaba and electric car maker BYD. List sanctions well-known non-state-owned Chinese companies that are traditionally not considered to be a defense factor. Breaking news and analysis, Town Hall. A worsening fuel crisis across Cuba. Testing that island's famed vintage American cars that serve as vital shared taxis and embody the island's endurance. Cuban officials blame the U.S.
5: Many of Cuba's iconic gas-guzzling antique cars are sitting idle. That's a symbol of the island's ongoing fuel crisis. Since January, the U.S. blockade has starved the island of fuel. Cuba is experiencing one of its most severe energy crises in years. Auto body shop owner Duriel Valdez says it's affected his business. He says, "It is affecting me a lot because people don't want to do major repairs anymore because they don't have much hope that they'll be circulating the way they used to." Valdez is among thousands of Cubans waiting for fuel through a government reservation app that, for many, has become a symbol of the shortages it was designed to manage.
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0: And welcome back, George Norrie, along with Mitch Horowitz. Mitch, negativity versus positivity. I would rather be around a positive person all the time, wouldn't you?
1: Absolutely. And I think that the truth is, it's very hard for me to always maintain a positive attitude in terms of looking upon the world in a cheerful way. And I would have to say that my definition of a true positive mental attitude is evaluating circumstances based on their capacity for self-development, because there's going to be suffering and there's going to be difficulties. But if we can try to find the self-developmental part of the equation, I think that gets us through stormy weather. And that's a kind of positive thinking that I've been very interested in lately.
0: Have you heard of Professor Joseph Gallenberger?
1: Joseph Gallenberger. Is this the author of Liquid Luck?
0: Yes.
1: Yeah. Terrific work. I know you're a very, very serious admirer of his work.
0: He takes people to Las Vegas, positive and negative groups, and he said almost all the time, maybe all the time, the people with the positivity come back winners, where the negative people come back losers. He said it's just unbelievable how it seems to work.
1: You know, it's funny. there was some sort of a professional skeptic of ESP research who made a remark. You hear it all the time. How come all these people with ESP aren't hitting it big in Vegas? And the response to that, of course, is, how do we know they're not? You know, the person who is successful, and admittedly it's a slender number, but the person who is successful might have that just infinitesimal edge because of what's being talked about in Liquid Luck.
0: What does positivity do for your, let's say, your health?
1: Well, I think that there's no question that not only do we experience a mind-body synergy in health, but we're only beginning to understand what, let's say, I'll call it hopeful expectancy can do for a person's health, because hopeful expectancy is the real ingredient behind the placebo result, for example. And at this point, placebo responses have been seen in weight loss, in lowering blood pressure, in creating greater muscle tone. There have been successful placebo surgeries. It's really hard to believe, but that's been on the books since 1981. And really, it's hopeful expectancy that's the trigger behind whatever the therapeutic event is. So the question, George, and this is really the tough question of life, how does one cultivate reasonable, hopeful expectancy? And if we could crack that code, I think we'd open up a lot of potential in our bodies and in our lives.
0: Is it difficult to stay positive when all these things surround us?
1: It's an interesting question. I think one has to be very, very watchful of what's going on in life. I don't suggest anybody turning away from life. That's where I think it's helpful sometimes to consider positive thinking, not just being in a cheery mood, because I am not always in a cheery mood, but again, trying to evaluate events based on their capacity for self-development. I think that can help a person row in a storm.
0: How many events that happen that are negative are because of our own doing?
1: I wonder about it all the time, because I struggle with looking at situations and trying to prepare myself defensively for an outcome that might be disappointing. And so I ask myself, is that healthy? Is that positive? Is that maybe slowing down the order of what I'd like to arrive? I'm not really sure. But I think what's really important, the way positivity really ultimately expresses itself, is through a persistence, morale. I suppose some people will use the term faith. I suppose instead of faith, I say persistence, which I sort of am able to get my arms around better. I think that's true positivity.
0: To the phones we go. Let's go to first-time caller Lori in Newport Beach, California. Hi, Lori.
2: Hi, George. I don't know if you remember me a long time ago at the Air and Space Museum that you were having a meet and greet and with the Alien Convention, and I gave you an airbrushed Martian picture that my brother had made. Do you still have it?
0: Okay, that was you. That's right. I still have it in my office.
2: Oh, cool. Good stuff. Okay. Well, then what I wanted to say is that I just love you. I've listened for years. And I was thinking that how many positive things seem to come out of negative events, oddly enough. And, you know, if you're a believer in God as a great designer, the guy that made the fingerprints on everyone, you know, somehow if you just carry the belief and you can feel God around you, something positive just happens. So that's my take on it. And then, say for instance, if your parents tell you you'll never make it, then out of determination, like a negative determination, somehow people do.
0: Sometimes that works. Sometimes that works in the opposite way as well, Mitch.
1: Well, it's interesting. You know, I really like the caller's observation that there's going to be kind of a, let's say, a pendulum swing, you know, in the opposite direction, that there is a kind of compensation in life. And in another tradition, it might be called karma. One could say that it's a kind of law of reciprocity, but, or, you know, you could even use the term entanglement, you know, if you want to extrapolate from things that we observe on the most minute particle levels. There's a kind of pendulum swing that goes on in life, and there is a compensatory flow to every ebb. And I think the caller hit on that beautifully.
0: If a child is beaten down by their parents, put down constantly, are they going to amount to anything?
1: Well, it's an interesting question. You know, I think also, as the caller was alluding, sometimes suffering is the goad that results in the traits that we're proudest of. None of us want to suffer or re-experience difficult episodes, but probably most of us would say that the traits within that we're proudest of grew out of those difficult episodes. So that's this kind of compensatory effect, you know, that we were talking about.
0: Let's go to Bill, truck driving in Oregon. Welcome to the show. Hi, Bill.
3: Yeah, hey, George. Hey, Mitch.
1: Hey,
3: as you were talking, as you were speaking, George used to have this saying, psychic vampire. It kept running through my mind.
0: Right, yeah.
3: I don't know why exactly, but, you know, because it's such a terrible, to me, it's such a scary thing to be called, right? And I'm surprised my wife hasn't called me that, because what me and my wife, a topic I've learned to avoid, is she's really big on positive thinking, whereas I kind of think I'm a realist. And when she is going a little overboard, in my opinion, on the positive thinking and putting positive energy out into the universe, I always say, look, would you want Jeffrey Dahmer to think positive? And she always, you know, criticizes me for that's my go-to, right, to bring her down. And I understand that. That's why I avoid it. And I'm not against positive thinking. It's just recently, I don't know if you've ever read any George Orwell, or George Orwell's really been on my mind lately, and, you know, because of current events. And you say peer pressure, all right, and I get it. I get what you're saying there. But have you ever thought about, like, groupthink? George Orwell, you know, and also George Orwell was a survivor of the Spanish Civil War, which was no picnic, okay, but you know, he would, you know, he had groupthink and doublespeak. And like when I was in Iraq, I met Itzhak Ibrahim al-Duri. Saddam called him the cockroach because he had red hair. He was on Saddam's cabinet. He was a Sufi Muslim. And you know, like dervish. They are esoteric. They are mystical Muslims. Yeah, some places they're considered heretics, all right, and they're persecuted. But he achieved a lot of success under Saddam's regime. So I'm not 100% convinced esotericism is a solution, but I am open to it. Because, you know, again, I think about groupthink, and I'm wondering if it's avoidable to, if you can really extricate yourself from the ills of groupthink. Have you ever considered that?
1: No, I dig that, and I think that's extremely important, and I appreciate you raising that. You know, I think that I don't have any solution on some global scale, but for the individual, I think that one of the things that contributes to groupthink is that it seems to me that most of us just have too many relationships. Like, we're just not fully built that way. Like, our ancient ancestors probably encountered as many people across their lives as we do in the course of a day, you know, just on account of social media, for example. And I think we human beings, relationships are very important, but I think we enter into too many of them, and that becomes a stressor. And I think if we can be just a little bit more willing to take a step back in terms of, like, excessive relationships, that helps us plug into something that I think is more from within.
0: Mitch, how would you categorize a narcissist?
1: I would say a narcissist is somebody who doesn't feel empathy. Ultimately, there's a kind of absence of empathy. They might feel emotions, but the emotions are their own. And
0: agreed.
1: It seems to me that empathy and ethics are one and the same.
0: Can you get empathy by training, or do you have to be born with it?
1: That's a tough question, George. That is a tough question, because if I'm going to be frank, you know, I think that it's something that maybe can be strengthened, but I think there's certain sensitivity that people enter the world with temperamentally, and I think that a certain fineness of empathy is maybe innate, but there's a sliding scale. I think it can be strengthened, but I think there needs to be a spark of something there.
0: Next up, Thomas is with us in La Jolla, California. Hi, Tom.
4: Hi, George. I thank you
1: and
4: Tom Danheiser for accepting my call.
0: Sure.
4: And Mitch Horowitz, always a pleasure.
1: Likewise, great to hear your voice.
4: Tonight, I'm reminded of the song, Don't Worry, Be Happy.
1: Mm-hmm.
4: Comment and then a question, if I may. The comment is, Neville Goddard, among his many teachings, considered his most important teaching to be that of what he called revision.
1: Mm-hmm.
4: Revision. And revision is the idea that, yes, we can change the present. Yes, we can change the future. But we can also reimagine, revisualize, reframe the past.
1: Mm-hmm.
4: And actually have it happen.
1: Mm-hmm.
4: And Neville Goddard spoke about that. Another coast-to-coast guest, Lynn McTaggart, also
1: mm-hmm.
4: speaks about it as retrocausality, the
1: mm-hmm.
4: idea that the past is not fixed in stone, but it can be reimagined, revisualized,
1: yes.
4: reframed. And so I was wondering if you could expand on that, Neville's teaching on revision, the idea that you can change the past by revisualizing it. And again, thank you. Avoid worry. Be happy.
1: Thank you. And always great to hear from you. Neville's most challenging idea, and the idea that he felt he would become best known for, was just what Thomas was describing, revision, the idea of revisiting a scene in an emotive visual way while you're in a meditative state and rerunning it as you wish it would occur. And what's interesting is this ties into the development that he was citing in retrocausality, which is results. First of all, retrocausality has been a subject area in quantum physics for many years, but it's recently crossed the bridge to cognition. I won't go into the study. I write about it extensively in some of my books. But the idea that the past and future have a causal linkage is really what's being driven at. And that may be the very reason why some of this positive thinking stuff is so important, because we may be imagining things into the past. And Gurdjieff put it this way, the past controls the future, but the present controls the past. There's a great mystery in that. And that may be where this positive thinking actually goes into effect in terms of the human experience.

0: ask a question.
1: Mitch, you there?
2: Oh, now I'm here. Yeah, I lost you on audio. All good now.
1: All right, that's good. Back to negativity and positivity. How do you become positive when you're negative?
2: I wouldn't force it. I think that sometimes emotions have to run their course, and it's asking too much of the individual to reverse a negative experience. I think they're a yin-yang makes up life. But I would say during that negative experience, let's all try to come together as a seeking community and as individuals and ask, is there something in this that's developing of self? And from that, can I find that element that is really like an opposing pendulum swing, a positive compensation for the experience?
1: Why is it when you treat a child badly, they grow up to be a bad person?
2: Well, you know, it's interesting. We all imitate what we grew up with, and that is a fearful symmetry of life. But there's also people, you know, it must be said, who are treated badly or who suffer, and that becomes a goad to their excellence. And I wish it could happen in every single case. That's not always the human story, but those instances, you know, should be noted as well.
1: Mitch, we're going to come back and take final calls with you in a moment. Mitch Horowitz with us. His book that's coming out very soon, Esoterica, Formulas Against the False Self.
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1: And I wanted to talk to you anyway about the UFO reports, what you think of them.
2: The best thing about it is it's really exciting. We got complete vindication because basically what happened was is the government admitted that we don't know what these spots, these objects, these bright lights are, but basically you can help the government because the thing we're finding out is government's not that bright and they need our help. So that's where Coast to Coast AM comes in and George Norrie comes in. Because you're going to have people on here that will give the government investigators an idea where to look, how to look, and what to look for. So it really does a lot of validation of the history of this show. And this is a huge step forward to getting to the truth. Because for the first time, we have the U.S. government admitting that there's something to this. Really admitting there's something to this. And that's the big step for all of us.
3: The addition of several mega cruise ships this last year led to downward pressure on prices as supply exceeded demand. Here are little ways cruise lines are quietly making a bit more money. I'm Rudy Maxa with today's Travel Minute from Rudy Maxa's World. Cruising can still be a travel bargain, but cruise lines have found quiet ways to earn some incremental income without you feeling too much pain. I'm indebted to the website called cybercruises.com for calling my attention to such things as cruise lines asking for a larger deposit when you book. Some cruise lines are charging for shore shuttles or bottled water, according to Douglas Ward, author of Berlitz's Complete Guide to Cruising. And while passengers used to have to make their final payment 2 months before a sailing, some cruise lines are asking for that 3 or 4 months ahead of time, giving them use of your money for longer. However, some cruise lines will give you a 5 to 20% discount if you pay in full up front, which, given what your money earns or doesn't earn in a bank these days, isn't a bad deal. Tomorrow, I'll tell you more ways cruise lines are making money quietly. You can find info and more at RudyMaxa.com.
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1: 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And then we're going to the world of ghosts with the ghost professor, John Kachuba, on Coast to Coast AM.
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1: It's time to congratulate you for your efforts to get UFO UAP disclosure. 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
4: That's what you have to do if you're an activist. 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In history, we'll look back and go, this radio show put this issue on over and over again. And ultimately, we got disclosure. And you're here to see it, and so am I.
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1: Next hour, attorney Danny Sheehan joins us to talk about UFO disclosure. Looking forward to that. We'll be back in a moment with Mitch Horowitz and Final Calls as we talk about Esoterica on Coast to Coast AM. Have you signed up yet to become a Coast Insider? 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
3: Hey, this is Buck. I'm a Coast to Coast Insider, and I'll tell you what. It's a great thing for me. Here in West Virginia, we get inundated with snow. But it doesn't matter as long as we have our provisions. 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
1: 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It says Insider. 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

0: And welcome back, George Norrie, along with Rich Horowitz and your final calls, Esoterica, Formulas Against the False Self, his book that comes out when, Mitch?
1: It's out June 16th, and it can be pre-ordered wherever you buy books.
0: Great. Let's go back to the calls. Let's go to John in Wisconsin. Hey, John, go ahead.
2: Hello, George. Hello, Mitch. Several brief comments, hey, please. Earlier, George asked Mitch for his definition of the word wish. I am so thankful for Mitch's response. I believe that a wish can lead to a calculated risk and immense prosperity. If the Wright brothers didn't wish for a better form of transportation, we may still be traveling across the country in automobiles and overseas in a boat. I get frustrated when people stay in a miserable comfort zone because they fail to wish for a calculated risk that can improve their lives. Mitch, Bex wishes on the book. Glad it's on audio. George, thank you for taking my call.
0: Thank you, John.
1: Thank you.
0: You like those comments, Mitch?
1: Yeah, I think that's absolutely terrific. I think that it's so important to get in touch with that side of ourselves. And I think that even if a person arrives at a wish that they're not able to immediately act on, if you can take even just small, very nascent steps in its direction, it's legitimate. But the key thing is to at least know. And, you know, tell anybody, it's yours. It belongs to you. And I really encourage people to go to that place.
0: Why are some people luckier than others, Mitch?
1: Wow, that's a tough one. There might be trace amounts of ESP going on. Maybe that person who has just a small wrinkle, an infinitesimal edge in terms of data of whatever kind, maybe that's what we call luck. But certainly it seems to me there's also ways that we're able to cultivate luck, and I think probably wishing is at the top of that list.
0: When you say create luck, how do you do that?
1: Well, I think that, first of all, there are certain behaviors that tend to be lucky, certain behaviors that are unlucky, like, for example, boredom is a very unlucky behavior. When people do foolish things, they're very often doing them out of boredom. Whereas at the same time, I would say it's a lucky behavior to circulate among people and to be sure that you're among people who, believe in whatever it is you're trying to accomplish. I think that actually brings a lot of good luck if one wants to describe it as serendipity, if one wants to describe it as something that exceeds all expectation, that brings luck.
0: Christopher in Oklahoma, east of the Rockies. Hi, Christopher.
3: Hey, good morning. How are you guys doing?
0: Good, buddy. Good. Thank you.
1: Thank you.
3: All this talk about wishing makes me think of Pinocchio. My question is, in the 80s, the magazine Popular Mechanics leaked the design of the H-bomb. And if you look at it, it looks very like the tabernacle in the wilderness.
1: Mm-hmm.
3: And I'm wondering if you've ever delved into that.
1: I've heard about that release, but I never saw the illustrations. And I will make a point of looking for it.
0: Mitch, in everything you've done in your history of your career, what would you say is the most satisfying aspect of what you do?
1: Well, meeting readers, kind of running into people who had a positive experience with a book, you know, something along those lines. I think those are the most positive aspects of my career. You know, if I meet somebody and they say, hey, look, you know, I thought this really clarified something, either historically or like in terms of spiritual practice, if I'm able to get a certain message across to one person and, you know, meeting that individual, I would say that's the high point of my career.
0: Is the occult still prevalent in the United States?
1: Oh, yeah, for sure. I mean, look, we're a nation that is possessed of so many different beliefs and popular metaphysical practices. whether you call it the power of intent or law of attraction or selection, as I do, manifesting. I mean, that's probably the most widespread metaphysical movement in modern life. And that's really tapping into the occult or hidden powers of the psyche. People will have different traditions in which they couch it or reference points, but that's chiefly what's going on. So, you know, seen from a certain perspective, the occult is an evergreen in this country.
0: Let's go to Ted, truck driving in California. Hey, Ted, go ahead.
4: Yeah, a lot of fun rolling coast to coast. Listen to the hosts with the most. Hey, Mitch, I think you're onto something here. You know that. I'm glad you brought up serendipity. I was waiting to hear that word, and it was a lot of fun listening to the whirling dervishes and George Orwell. I wanted to say that word esoteric is pretty much synonymous with occult. Occult merely means hidden, and esoteric means only known by the select few. As a stage magician, I'm very familiar with that term. So love what you're doing. I'm into the positive feeling. And my last thought is, speaking of Orwell, you know, it makes me want to put a metamorphic rock in my wrist rocket and plunk a couple people so I can show them what a UFO is, because people are still saying UFO when they want to be saying foreign spacecraft, or, you know, they want the word spacecraft in there. So I'm definitely veering away from newspeak, and I love your thoughts. Thank you much.
1: Thank you. Thank you, my man. Appreciate it. I do draw a difference between esoteric and occult in that esoteric, as the caller was alluding, is the inner core of the traditional religions. And the occult is a readaptation of sometimes pre-Abrahamic or pre-Christian teachings that has been pieced together outside of a particular religious tradition. So the occult exists independent of religion, and the esoteric is, at least in my usage, the core of a traditional religion. I think that the important thing is that we all be on the search for ideas and meaning and truth, and follow that search, you know, down those roads that are meaningful to us.
0: Let's go to Sue in North Carolina, east of the Rockies. Hello, Susan. Go ahead.
5: Hi, George.
0: Hi.
5: How you doing?
1: Hey there.
5: Yeah, hi. I was wondering, talking about, you know, narcissism and narcissist again, if you've been a victim of that all your life, what might be going on, and how can you break it?
1: You know, when I was younger, I worked in book publishing, and I published a book on narcissism by a therapist who I thought was very, very good. And she had really studied the problem, and her point of view was that you really need to do your very best just to get away from a narcissist, because it's a pattern that's very stuck and is very draining. And of course, I say that with the realization that there are some people who are in situations where they just can't get away. But, you know, first and foremost, I think we owe it to ourselves to ask, can I, you know, and am I being just kind of habitual here? Can I get away? And, you know, see what the answer is. And if a person can't, then I think just within that acknowledgement of the situation and the wish to get away, is an act of self-disclosure that I think is empowering by itself.
0: Mitch, where does religion fit into some of this?
1: Well, I think religion is really a disciplined tradition that expresses humanity's wish to relate to greater existence. And I value the religions enormously. I grew up in a traditionally Jewish household. I had an Orthodox bar mitzvah. That's not part of my life today. My search goes outside the religions, although weaves within them, and I have tremendous respect for them.
0: Let's go to Jeremy in North Dakota. Hello, Jeremy.
6: Hello, George.
1: Hey there.
6: Drawing a conclusion based on listening to all your stuff on hold. And my conclusion is that a wish is more of a singular action, as it, though it's related to its more general and all-encompassing action of hope.
0: What do you think of that, Mitch?
1: Yeah. You know, it's interesting. Like, in some respects, a wish is a change of condition, you know, and I think the caller is expressing something very important in that. There's a kind of universal change of condition that a wish, a real wish, would be bringing about. So it's less about getting something than, in a certain sense, entering an experience, like a greater experience of yourself.
0: Let's go to first-time caller Rosa in Lemon Grove, California. Hi, Rosa.
7: Hi, how are you? Can you hear me?
0: Yes.
7: Okay, great. I guess I'll start off by, I went blind like about 9 years ago after being married to a sociopath, but that's another story. So this is my take, kind of common sense things, is like start your day every day with a positive expectation. And it can be anything, you know, anything positive. You know, that something positive is going to happen today. And the next thing I put was take time to prioritize and plan. And number three, give a gift to everyone. I mean, it could be something as simple as a smile, a hi, holding the door for somebody, you know, like so. And four, what did I put down? Oh, deflect, of course. This is your thing. Partisan and religious topics. Let's see what I get for number five is assume people have good intention. Six is eat high-quality food slowly. In other words, like savor it. Seven, let go of your results. I mean, once you deal with it, you're present, you deal with it, just let it go and then just see what transpires. And the last thing I have is end each day with gratitude.
1: Mm-hmm.
0: Rosa, you could write your own book. Go ahead, Mitch.
1: I think that's absolutely terrific. And I know the listeners would appreciate having that list up on the website. I liked every single one of those principles. I especially like give people a gift. The smile, the holding open of a door, just showing that you recognize somebody's worth, that's a gift. And I thought that was just terrific.
0: Mitch, you mentioned karma earlier in the program. What goes around comes around. I truly believe that, don't you?
1: Absolutely. I don't think that I don't think there's ever been a civilization here on Earth that didn't have some concept of karma. And it gets put into different terms and language. I might use the term reciprocity. People talk of compensation, a pendulum swing. Gurdjieff said every stick has two ends. I don't think there's been a culture that doesn't see a cause and effect in life.
0: Let's go to Kurt in Nashville, Tennessee for a quick question. Kurt, go ahead.
8: Hello?
0: Yeah.
8: It's a very good program tonight, George.
0: Thank you.
8: I would like to ask your guest, rather, has he ever interviewed a human hybrid?
0: A human hybrid, Mitch, have you?
1: Not that I'm aware of, although, man, let me tell you, I have conducted some interviews that have made me wonder, but not that I'm personally aware of. And, you know, in this world of ours, there are mysteries amid everyday life, but no, not that I'm aware of.
0: What's your next project after this book comes out?
1: Well, I'm working on a book called The Yoga of Money. I'm going to be teaching for a week in July at the Omega Institute this summer. That's in New York's Hudson Valley. So people can look up Omega Institute and get those details. And I got this new book launching, Esoterica, on June 16th. And for those who are in New York, we're having a launch event. So you can find that easily, like on my social media or my website.
0: Let's not let 15 months go by this time, man.

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5: With SRN News, I'm Jason Walker. President Trump says the pilots of that Army chopper that went down around the Strait of Hormuz are doing okay. The helicopter went down near the strait, but it's still not clear what may have actually caused that incident. On Capitol Hill, the congressional report says Minnesota Governor Tim Walz's administration totally ignored fraud warnings as billions of dollars vanished. Here's Bernie Bennett.
6: A Republican-led congressional oversight report alleges that senior Minnesota officials, including Democrat Governor Tim Walz, failed for years to act on warnings about fraud in the state's social services programs, allowing hundreds of millions of dollars in confirmed or alleged losses and placing billions more at risk. The Walz administration had the power to stop fraudulent payments to high-risk entities receiving federal nutrition and Medicaid funds, but the state repeatedly failed to act after officials raised concerns, according to a 205-page final staff report released by the House Oversight Committee on Monday. Bernie Bennett in Washington.
5: Jet fuel prices are climbing, nearly impacting the airline industry's bottom line.
7: U.S. airlines spent $6.5 billion on jet fuel in April. That's up 78% over this time last year, according to new government data. A major industry trade group, the International Air Transport Association, is warning that higher fuel prices could cut 2026 global profits in half. The association's director general, Willie Walsh, says airfares are rising, but airlines are still absorbing part of the hike in their bottom lines. In an effort to contain costs, airlines around the world are raising airfares and fees, cutting perks, canceling flights, and trimming schedules. Last week, American Airlines announced they are temporarily suspending some routes this summer. I'm Jennifer King.
5: OpenAI filing preliminary paperwork to potentially become a publicly traded company. They filed confidential documents with the U.S. Securities and Exchange Commission.

0: This is SRN News.
1: 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Avoid being scammed. Don't go anywhere else.
2: Bible.
0: The death toll has risen in the wake of that very powerful earthquake in the Philippines.
3: A few buildings collapsed and key infrastructure sustained quake damage in the city of General Santos, and tsunami damage was reported in at least one coastal village. Smaller waves were measured in Indonesia and as far away as southern Japan. Teresito Barcolcol, the director of the Philippine Institute of Volcanology and Seismology, says it's a major earthquake, warning people to seek advice before returning to damaged buildings. It was the strongest quake to strike the Philippines this year, centered at sea off Mindanao, the second most populous island in the region. According to Barcolco, the quake occurred at a depth of 20 miles. I'm Charles de Ledesma.
0: In western Cuba, a 6.1 magnitude quake. Officials say there have been no reports of any injuries there. Breaking news and analysis, townhall.com. Wall Street steadied with AI stocks bouncing back.
4: Stocks held steadier on Wall Street and recovered some of their sell-off from last week. The S&P 500 rose 0.3% Monday. The index fell 2.6% Friday. That was its biggest drop since October. The Dow fell 80 points. That's about 0.2%. The NASDAQ Composite added 0.9%. Companies that sell computer chips, memory, and other building blocks of the AI boom did especially well following their steep drops last week. Micron Technology rose about 10%. Crude oil prices climbed following more fighting between Israel and Iran. Brent crude climbed 1.2%. Seth Sutel, New York.
0: The Pentagon has added several prominent Chinese businesses to its list of Chinese military companies. It prevents them from securing U.S. defense contracts. More on these stories, townhall.com.
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0: And welcome back. George Norrie with you. Daniel Sheehan with us. Well, you hear his bio here. Holds a unique perspective as special counsel to the 1977 U.S. Congressional Research Service's official report to then-President Jimmy Carter on the potential existence of extraterrestrial intelligence in the UFO phenomena. Also, the 1994 attorney for the late Dr. John Mack of the Harvard Medical School, author of Abduction, Human Encounters with Aliens, former 20-year general counsel of the 2001 Disclosure Project, general counsel of the 2013 Citizens Public Hearings on Disclosure, and current attorney for Luis Elizondo, the director of the 10-year top-secret United States Pentagon's classified investigation of the UFO-UAP phenomenon. Daniel was also the 1970s and 80s general counsel to the United States Jesuit headquarters in Washington, D.C., the National Office of Social Ministry. Daniel, welcome back. Always good seeing you, Dan.
1: Terrific, George. Always good to be here with you.
0: Did you have fun at Contact in the Desert?
1: Absolutely a delight. It was a delight. It's super busy all the way through. I had four two-hour presentations and then two or three panels. So it was busy times, but it was all of it was terrific.
0: Did you make the banquet at all?
1: Yes, I did.
0: What did you think of that video of animation of me and George Knapp?
1: I thought that was pretty interesting. That was really cool.
0: Daniel, how did you get involved in being a counsel for so many UFO subjects, basically?
1: Well, actually, there wasn't a lot of competition for the position, George, way back then. It was difficult for people to find an attorney with adequate experience and contacts that would actually wade into this area. But I was committed to this right from the very beginning, so that when I was contacted originally in early 1977 to be special counsel for the investigation that President Carter wanted, I was completely supportive of that. And it turns out that all of my superiors at the Jesuit headquarters were very supportive of me doing this. So I knew from the very beginning that this was something that was sooner or later going to be breaking into the public. And you just have to be there ahead of time.
0: Now, our current president, Donald Trump, has ordered the release of some UFO files, and they've released a couple batches. What do you think of them?
1: Well, for a person who spent 50 years digging into all of this and researching all of this and talking with major sources, et cetera, you know, it wasn't all that impressive. But on the other hand, the vast majority of people in the country had never seen some of these classified documents and videos and photographs and things like that. I had known about a lot of them, as did a lot of other people, Richard Dolan and others of the folks that have been investigating this. But in fact, over a billion people tuned into that war.gov /UFO site, right in the first week. And it's just kept on building all this time. So we've had probably as high as 2 billion people have actually tuned in to review these documents. And there are some gems in there that even I, had not seen before.
0: I still think, though, they're holding back on the good stuff. What do you think?
1: Oh, yes, they are. There's no doubt about that. I was talking with Lou about it the other night. Lou and I were together up in San Francisco at the United States Marine Corps Museum. We did a big two-hour program together on stage talking about the present state of the disclosure. He said that, that we're coming from the East Coast. We're just barely across the mountains to the Mississippi. And getting this information out, we still have all the way to go to the other coast. So, we're only about maybe 30% into this right now, with everything that the UFO community has uncovered over the past 80 years, and the tranches that have been released by the government now, we're about a third of the way in. But there's an awful lot more and the best stuff still being concealed.
0: Do you think we'll ever get to the best stuff?
1: Oh, yes. Oh, yeah. No, we'll when I say we, even that means even you and me, George.
0: Right.
1: That we'll this is within the next 20 years that you and I have of our active activity before we both retire and start writing books, you know, that we'll get it even within our lifetimes.
0: What would you say might be the most fantastic releases that have come out so far?
1: Well, as you recall, that, you know, from the time that the December 17th, 2017 front page report from the New York Times, which basically revealed for the first time the fact that the government was, in fact, actively investigating UFOs when they had repeatedly issued public statements saying they weren't. You know, that was one of the first revelations. And since then, you know, we've gotten actual confirmation now from U.S. government sources that the UFOs are real, that they know that they are actual vehicles. These are technological vehicles. They're not just, you know, the spotlights, you know, reflecting off the bottom of clouds or mistaken flocks of birds. You know, these are real vehicles. They now know that the U.S. government has actually recovered physical UFO craft that were in possession of a number of them, even fully operational UFOs. And very importantly, that we've got bodies, biological evidence of the occupants of these vehicles that has been tested and proven to be non-human. And the fact that we're engaged, there's a secret element in the government that's engaged in reverse engineering this technology to try to make weapons. So very importantly, you know, we've had revealed to us that Eric Davis has acknowledged, you know, back in the November 21st, 2025 video of Age of Disclosure, he's revealed that he's had direct conversations with President Bush Sr., who confirmed that back in 1964, at Holloman U.S. Air Force Base in New Mexico, that a UFO landed on the tarmac by obvious prearrangement, and a non-human but humanoid being exited the vehicle and had face-to-face direct communications with official U.S. Air Force officers and apparently CIA personnel, and that they actually had direct communication with each other. So this is, and most recently, we've had Eric Davis at Contact in the Desert, right. George, I don't know if you were there at that, where he's finally admitted that these are not extra-dimensional beings, they're extraterrestrial, that they are from other star systems, they're physical beings, you know, that it appears to some people that they may be extra-dimensional because of the way they travel, because of the way they transit from their star system to ours, that they can go in a special means of going from just instantaneously almost from their star system to ours, and they rematerialize here, and it gives the impression to some people that they're extra dimensional, but he was very specific about the fact that they know now that they are in fact organic beings from other star systems. All of this is an extraordinary amount of information to actually have revealed now to us. So those are some of the key things that we have found out and had, like, government experts now confirm to us, you know, since 2017.
0: We lost Nick Pope about a month ago.
1: Yes.
0: What a tremendous loss to the field, huh?
1: Oh, no, that's true. Nicky was a total sweetheart. For those of us who have laughed and cried with him and, you know, drank with him upon occasion at all of these different gatherings that we've had, he was a joy to the whole community. He was loved by everyone.
0: He sure was. I'm going to give you some names, Daniel, and you tell me what you think of their ability through this disclosure project. Of course, you represent Luis Elizondo,
1: yes,
0: who head up the Pentagon's program. Why did he decide to go public?
1: Well, there's two or three different layers to this, obviously, George. You know, as he reported, he had become totally frustrated over the fact that even though he had been charged officially with investigating and finding out what the information was that we actually were in possession of, our government, that he kept having doors slammed in his face and being warned away from continuing the investigation. He got very frustrated. He wrote a letter to Secretary of Defense Mattis, and he was, it was stopped. They wouldn't let the letter go to him. So he got totally frustrated, his public position, and therefore that he resigned in protest. So that, that's his general position. But it's quite clear, as was learned later when, people, threatened him and said they were going to take away his security clearance and everything, that it became clear that he had been explicitly authorized to release the information that he did, that both he and Christopher Mellon, the Deputy Assistant Secretary of Defense for Intelligence under both the Clinton administration and the W. Bush administration, they'd both been cleared officially from those above them to reveal this information, so that you could see that there was this impression being given to the American public and the world that Lou and Chris, for example, were kind of defying the powers that be to reveal this information. But in fact, it was clear that they were participating in a program pursuant to which they were being directly authorized to reveal this information. So that there's this program going on that has this kind of twofold dimension. One is the appearance of these people being whistleblowers, but you need to understand, they have retained their security clearances throughout this entire period since 2017, even until today. So it's clear that they're being authorized from above to reveal this information, but that they're participating in this kind of drama of appearing to be whistleblowers in defying the powers that be, but they're actually participating in a program to roll this information out in a way that people will hear it. And now different people interpret that differently. For example, some of the people, for example, Stephen Greer, whom I love dearly and served as general counsel for the Disclosure Project for 20 years, he interprets this in the most nefarious of ways, that, that they're lying and they're part of a covert operation to control and deceive us about it. But the fact of the matter is that those of us who know the details about this realize that they're actually participating in a much more sophisticated program of rolling out this information in a way that facilitates people and the media and the institutions of our country to absorb the information. So that's really what's going on.
0: Does it aggravate you, Daniel, that they're holding back this information?
1: Well, it's interesting. They haven't let me in on some of the dimensions of this whole program. So I know that the more one knows about it, the less aggravated one gets. I'm convinced that they're rolling it out too slowly. I'm convinced that they've revealed far less than they should have been, even since 2017. And it's absolutely clear that there's a program still going on, which is blatantly unconstitutional. The lying to members of Congress, the deceiving members of Congress, deceiving some presidents themselves, and embezzling, hundreds of billions of dollars from programs that the Congress has appropriated money for, that is being illegally diverted into this program in order to keep it secret. All of those things are criminal, and they're unconstitutional. Anytime I encounter unconstitutional conduct, that aggravates me. But this particular program is so astounding and so important in its impact upon the people. I can understand how some of the people that have been involved in the program can believe, even though I don't agree with them, that this may be the best way to get the information out. But I'm doing my very best in all of my meetings with these men, to convince them that they should convince their higher ups that this should be sped up, that we need more of this information more quickly, and that it's necessary because in order to get the Congress to start passing the laws that will be necessary to adjust a number of the major institutions of our human family to absorb this information and to make use of the information. They need to know sooner than later that this is all real and what this information is in order to do their job. Because this next step after disclosure of adjusting all of our institutions, including our religious and spiritual institutions, is going to be quite an endeavor. So we need to get doing this sooner than later.
0: Daniel, explain who David Grush is and his role.
1: Oh, David. David Grush was a very high-ranking officer in the National Geospatial Intelligence Agency, an agency which 99% of the people in the country never even knew existed, but it was extremely important with regard to the surveillance of nearby space. He was also a major officer in the National Reconnaissance Office and served directly on the UAP or UFO task force in the Pentagon that was set up after Lou Elizondo came forward publicly with Chris Mellon in December of 2017 and revealed the existence of this program inside the Pentagon. That it was secretly moved to the Office of Naval Intelligence. David Grush was one of the people that was one of the high-ranking officers in that. Now, what some people don't know is the fact that when Chris Mellon and Lou Elizondo revealed all this information to the New York Times, the people inside the Pentagon who had not gotten the memo on this, that this had been authorized, they assigned someone to investigate the security clearances of Lou and Chris and threatened to revoke them. That was David Grush who got that assignment. I was in communication with David when this process was going on and helped provide the information to him that showed that Lou and Chris had been authorized by the United States Defense Department Office of Pre-Publication Security Review to release all of the information that they did. When David did that, he said, well, they're authorized, so I'm clearing them. And then he started catching grief from the people, again, in the Pentagon and other places that had not gotten the memo, that weren't in on what the dynamic was here. And that's what led David to file the complaint with the Inspector General, the General's IG, Inspector General of the Intelligence Community. And then he came outside. He retired. And he is the guy who provided the information to the House Oversight Committee, first to the Senate Intelligence Committee and Armed Services Committee, then to the House Oversight Committee. And he not only went public on June 11th of 2023 in his interview with Ross Coulthart on News Nation, but shortly thereafter on July 23rd of 2023, publicly testified before the United States Congress, revealing the fact that we were actually in possession of UFO craft and that we had a kinetic program going on, knocking down UFOs so that we could get a hold of undamaged UFOs to reverse engineer their technology. And he's the guy that revealed to Congress and to the country in a public hearing that we were in possession of the bodies of actual non-human occupants of these craft. He's an extraordinarily important person in this process of revelation.
0: Daniel, we're going to take a short break. We'll come back and talk more about these players and their involvement with disclosure in just a moment on Coast to Coast with our special guest, Daniel Sheehan.
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1: And I wanted to talk to you anyway about the UFO reports, what you think of them.
2: The best thing about it is it's really exciting. We got complete vindication because basically what happened was is the government admitted that we don't know what these spots, these objects, these bright lights are, but basically you can help the government because the thing we're finding out is government's not that bright and they need our help. So that's where Coast to Coast AM comes in and George Norrie comes in. Because you're going to have people on here that will give the government investigators an idea where to look, how to look, and what to look for. So it really does a lot of validation of the history of this show, and this is a huge step forward to getting to the truth, because for the first time, we have the U.S. government admitting that there's something to this, really admitting there's something to this, and that's the big step for all of us.
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1: 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And then we're going to the world of ghosts with the ghost professor, John Kachuba, on Coast to Coast AM.
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4: 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And history will look back and go, this radio show put this issue on over and over again. And ultimately, we got disclosure. And you're here to see it, and so am I.
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1: We'll take your calls next hour with Daniel Sheehan as we talk about UFO and UAP disclosure, so make sure you're part of the program. And, of course, Tom is here to talk about some incredible stuff happening with ParanormalDate.com.
2: 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Only time will tell. 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
1: That's going to be exciting, Tom.
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1: And the producers want me to be kind of like Rod Serling in the program.
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1: No, you never know. 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

0: Welcome back, George Norrie with attorney Daniel Sheehan. Daniel, let's talk about some more of these players. You mentioned Dr. Eric Davis. Tell us a little bit more about him.
1: Dr. Eric Davis is probably the highest or chief engineer in the covert program to reverse engineer the actual UFO craft and working on the kind of nuts and bolts of trying to understand how these craft work. You know, what is their propulsion system? What type of bizarre and extraordinary physics are involved in their anti-gravity capacities, et cetera. He is a deep insider on the mechanics, the nuts and bolts of it. And because of that, he has gotten access to discuss things with other people who have other specialties in this area. For example, he has been able to talk with the people who have determined that these beings are biological beings. You know, they're not robots. They're not AI generated, genetically engineered kind of robots of any kind. These are organically generated, evolved beings from other star systems. And he's been an insider in the discussions trying to figure these things out from those that are outside of the innermost circle. So he is part of the group that is not part of the innermost circle, but he's at the edges of it as the major engineer in doing this. And he's had direct access to talking to presidents about it. For example, George Bush Sr., who was in fact briefed in on the program. And yet George Bush Sr. had refused to provide information to President Carter back in 1976 when George Bush was the head of the Central Intelligence Agency. And later President Bush actually informed Eric Davis that that Bush had not been briefed in on the actual inner information about UFOs until he actually became vice president under Ronald Reagan. And as most of us know, he was in many ways the functional president of the United States during the Reagan-Bush administration from 1980 to 1988. And that's when he found out about the reality of the UFO information. And so he's a very key person, and he has been given a green light to talk about this and has chosen to do so in a way that's a little more fulsome than some of the others have, even to the point of revealing the information about the direct face-to-face contact that took place back in April of 1964 at the Holloman Air Force Base in New Mexico that I mentioned earlier. That's Eric Davis has been talking about that.
0: Unbelievable, these people. Hal Putoff, 89 years old, remote viewer.
1: Hal Putoff is a man of all seasons. He's a physicist, a materials physicist, and an extraordinarily well-informed guy. You know, he was part of NIDS. He was also a part of the Advanced Physics Working Group, all that worked with Robert Bigelow. He is very, very well informed about the most details. He's a guy that is probably closer to the outer edge of the tight circle of people that know the most about this. He has clearly taken an oath that is more intense than most of the other players that anybody knows about. And it's important to know that there is a level of secrecy about this particular program, pursuant to which people who are going to be given access to some of the closest information to the outer circle of the inner circle, the outer boundaries of the inner circle, that they take an oath that if in fact they break their oath, they can in fact be executed summarily. And it's, in my opinion, completely unconstitutional. There's no legitimate authority for that. But once the authority's been granted or demanded on the part of the Central Intelligence Agency to be able to actually execute people without the due process of law, I guess they take the position that if a person has formally agreed to be executed, if they violate their security clearance, that they convince themselves that that's satisfies the due process of law. But, I believe that Hal is one of the people, who is in that, outer concentric circle that may well have taken that oath. That's why you see him being extraordinarily careful about things that he says. But you can see that he was a major featured player in the November 21st, 2025 documentary film, Age of Disclosure. And now you see him actually appearing on podcasts, live podcasts, with Dan Farah, who was the director of that particular documentary film, and Dan Farah, sitting there right next to Hal Puthoff, is revealing information that Dan Farah acquired during his research in preparing the documentary film, Age of Disclosure, which was not even ever put into the film. And Hal Puthoff has now been given the green light to accompany Dan Farah while Dan Farah is making revelations like that, and nodding and agreeing with them. So he's in this kind of extraordinarily interesting role now of playing second chair, basically, to Dan Farah, and Dan Farah revealing things that go even farther than the documentary film, Age of Disclosure, went, with Hal sitting there confirming it, which is a really important step, because most everybody who knows Hal knows that he found out things during the remote viewing program that reveals some of the most sensitive espionage secrets that the United States government has of the capabilities that were actually reached in the remote viewing program by people like Pat Price. Pat Price was actually able to read, to enter into buildings at a distance of over 100 miles away and actually enter into their file drawers and read documents, you know, from a distance at 100 miles. These things are known by Hal Puthoff. And so he harbors some of the deepest secrets, of our United States espionage services. He's a very, very important man and totally respected by virtually everyone in the UFO field.
0: The memoirs of Jay Stratton, the aerospace scientist,
1: yes,
0: picked up by Dan Farah, right?
1: Yes. Well, it's out of the shadows that Jay has actually gotten his book written. It's been cleared through the United States Defense Department Office of Pre-Publication Security Review, and it's scheduled, I think, to come out in October. He's going to be talking about a lot of stuff in that book that he and Travis Taylor know about. Travis Taylor is one of the chief scientists in the UFO secret program, though again still not members of the innermost circle. But these are for Jay Stratton and Travis Taylor and James Lukaski, for example, are all people that were involved in the UAP task force, which, interestingly enough, was tasked with giving the impression that our government as a whole really didn't know as much about the UFO phenomenon and their occupants as they really do. So in a certain sense, that program was a beard, if you will, is the term that's used, that was a cover operation, suggesting that they were ignorant and really unable to understand certain things about the UFOs and the occupants, which in fact is really understood by the deeper circles of our government. But that's a role that that Jay Stratton and Travis and Lukaski played and are still playing to some extent.
0: Technically, though, why are they not really doing what they did with the government before? Why have their programs ended?
1: Well, it's in the programs that they were involved in were actually designed in part to provide for the government a cover operation, pretending that our government and the people in our government really didn't know and understand the UFO stuff. You know, one of the classic examples in spycraft is, in order to protect a secret, the best way to protect the secret is to pretend that you're revealing it. And so what they were doing is they were pretending that it wasn't really understood what the UFOs were, and that they were part of this outside group that were kind of banging on the doors and trying to look in the windows and try to find out what our government knew, where to a great extent, a lot of them knew a lot more and still know a lot more than they have revealed. And all of these people, Lou Elizondo, Chris Mellon, Dave Grush, Eric Davis, Hal Putoff, Jay Stratton, Travis Tyler, and Lukaski, all of these guys know a lot more than they have already revealed.
0: Are they holding back, Daniel?
1: Oh, yes. Oh, yes, they're holding back under orders from those above them. They are in fact, under their men under authority. You know, they have taken oaths. They've been given instructions to allow them to reveal certain information, but other information which they possess, they are still prohibited from publicly revealing. In fact, there was a very telling moment when Lou Elizondo, back in the I think November 13th, 2025. Public hearing with the House Oversight Committee, you know, he was asked directly by Eric Burleson, the second term congressman from Missouri, who holds the brief, actually, or the portfolio, as they refer to it, on the UFO issue for the House Oversight Committee, you know, asked Lou Elizondo in open session if Lou and he were allowed to be in a skiff. And since they both have high security clearances, would Lou Elizondo be able to provide the kind of detailed information to Eric Burleson that would have convinced him as a skeptic that we are really in possession of one or more non-human origin extraterrestrial spacecraft and in possession of one or more bodies of the non-human occupants? Would Lou Elizondo be able to provide that detail to the Congress? And Lou Elizondo said no, that he would not be allowed to do that. That would have to be approved by higher ups above him. So it's quite, but it was clear that Lou Elizondo knows the information, knows a lot more information than he has revealed so far, as do all of these men. But they're right in the process now that the tranches of documents are being released. At least two of the tranches have been. There's one more, I think tomorrow, actually today, in most of the country, here on the 9th of June of 2026, David Grush, and Eric Burleson and others are going to be and possibly Senator Mike Rounds and possibly also Senator Chuck Schumer are going to be appearing on Capitol Hill today, announcing that if, in fact, Donald Trump doesn't authorize the revelation of some more significant information in the next tranche of documents and videos and photos that they're going to be releasing, then these people may well be willing to reveal more than Trump has already agreed to reveal. So that process is going on still. There is this cat and mouse type of impression being given to the American public that there is this dynamic going on. But because what they're trying to do is they're trying to get the executive branch to publicly admit this information so that the Congress doesn't have to do it in their stead. Whereas as a constitutional attorney, you know, and co-founder of the Harvard Civil Rights Law Review at Harvard Law School from years ago, you know, I'm insisting that it be Congress that reveal this information. You know, that's their job. They're the oversight authority in our government.
0: Stay with us, Daniel. We're going to come back and take calls with you next. Daniel Sheehan with us talking about UFO, UAP disclosure. Truly amazing, the type of people who are within government who are coming forward in dribs and drabs to tell us what they know.
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6: News this hour from Town Hall. I'm Jason Walker. Tuesday marks another day of primaries. Voters will be heading to the polls in Maine, Nevada, North Dakota, and South Carolina. Much of the political world, though, will be focused on Maine's high-stakes Senate contest. A new study is renewing debate over whether work requirements may produce, or rather reduce, poverty among Americans receiving the benefits. Here's correspondent Ken Lorman.
7: Research by Casey Mulligan, an economist with the Department of Health and Human Services, finds adding work requirements to Medicaid could lift between 1.6 and nearly 3 million people out of poverty. The study says families could see incomes rise by more than $12,000 as more recipients enter the workforce. Supporters argue work rules encourage self-sufficiency and stronger labor participation. Ken Lorman reporting.
6: Key talks underway between Chinese and North Korean leaders.
8: Chinese President Xi Jinping has arrived in Pyongyang in his first visit to North Korea in 7 years. The trip's likely meant to reassert China's unique influence over North Korea in return for providing economic and political benefits. She's expected to hold a summit with North Korean leader Kim Jong-un, but no specific agenda has so far been released. Foreign experts predict the meeting would have big ramifications on bilateral ties and beyond, as both leaders seek to restore their traditional cooperation in the face of separate confrontations with the U.S. China has long been North Korea's economic lifeline and main diplomatic backer. I'm Charles de Lesma.
6: Asian shares mostly higher, with tech shares leading gains after Wall Street recovered some of its sell-off from last week. Oil prices fell back after surging Monday. Tokyo's Nikkei 225 gained 1.9%. More on these stories, townhall.com.
9: There, Garden Gnome here. I've been standing in this yard for years, and I gotta tell you, this season's different. Bigger tomatoes, juicier veggies, happier flowers, and I've seen what the humans been using, Bloomin' Minerals. Now, this stuff isn't fertilizer. 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
1: Secretary of Agriculture Brooke Rollins says more cases of the screwworm have been found in the southwestern U.S., but she remains upbeat.
2: These developments obviously represent a serious threat to our livestock and wildlife, but they haven't caught us off guard. We have been tracking this pest for a long time, and we have fought before, and we will do so again.
1: And she says they've been preparing for the appearance of the screwworm in the United States.
2: Expanding sterile fly production and dispersal capacity. You all are probably tracking that we launched that last year, but earlier this year opened both a dispersal facility, but also invested tens of millions of dollars in refitting the fly top of Mexico beginning last year, which those sterile flies will begin to come online this month. So very good timing.
1: Three new cases Monday, including one dog. Breaking news and analysis, townhall.com. A prize-winning historian has died in an accident. Here's Jennifer King.
3: Gordon Wood was a renowned historian. His book, The Radicalism of the American Revolution, won a Pulitzer in 1993. Police say the 92-year-old died Sunday after he was struck by a car in a supermarket parking lot in East Providence, Rhode Island. A professor emeritus at Brown University, Wood claimed a middle ground between conventional great man narratives and the more egalitarian scholarship that emerged in the 1960s. His works became standard reference for discussions on the colonial period. Filmmaker Ken Burns praised Wood as a teacher of generations of students and other historians. I'm Jennifer King.
1: Quarterback Brendan Sorsby has been granted a temporary injunction against the NCAA in a ruling that could clear the way for him to play for Texas Tech this coming fall. He'd been declared ineligible, that for wagering on college sports. More on these stories, townhall.com.
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1: In this hour, we'll take your calls with Daniel Sheehan as we talk about UFO disclosure when we come right back on Coast to Coast AM. Have you been on a cruise lately? Listen to this. 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

0: Welcome back, George Norrie with Daniel Sheehan. Daniel, the list of people we were talking about, they're all top-notch.
1: Yeah, they are top-notch. Well, but the problem is they're not the very top-notch. That's the challenge that we have here. There's a topper-notch group of people that, as was indicated by the response that Lou Elizondo had to Congressman Eric Burleson back in the hearing I referred to, where he said that he could not give information even that he possesses to Congress without the authorization of those above him. So that there are people above all of these men who are in the shadows. And even though it's true that Jay Stratton had been in the shadows and he's now writing his book out of the shadows, you know, the fact is there are still lots of men and some women who are still very much in the shadows and are giving commands that prohibit these men from telling everything they know. And of course, even these men, there's things that they know that even they don't want to tell, and they will be very reluctant to share that information, even if they were allowed to do so.
0: But they've told so much already, haven't they?
1: Well, they've told about 30% of it. That even though that 30% of it is kind of overwhelming for a lot of people, it's not something that people can't absorb. Because people have been prepared for this over the last 80 years with all the various science fiction movies and information and especially the kind of work that's being done by yourself, George, and others through these major conferences, the Contact in the Desert, the earlier work that was done by the International UFO Congress, and the other various annual conferences where some people have come forward and have revealed information, but it's always been kind of secondhand or third hand. And now these people are coming forward, and many of them are revealing information which is only secondhand. And so people are still dismissing them, and so the Congress people can say, look, have you ever laid your hands on one of these UFOs personally? Have you ever, shaken hands with an ET, live ET person yourself? And if a person says, well, no, I haven't, well, then people then continue to refuse to believe it. But the fact is there are a substantial number of people who have, in fact, laid their hands directly on a real non-human origin extraterrestrial spacecraft. And there are a small number of people who have had direct face-to-face conversations, telepathic conversations with UFO beings in person here on our planet. All of that is still being concealed.
0: What do you think of the Richard Nixon story where he took Jackie Gleason to Homestead Air Force Base in Florida and showed him apparently an ET body?
1: Well, I can say it could be true. I do not affirmatively believe that yet. I've heard it. And I know that Nixon, drank a lot upon occasion. It's possible that he may have done something like that, but I don't affirmatively believe that yet.
0: Let's take some calls. Let's go to Mark in Roseville, west of the Rockies, to get us started. Hi, Mark.
2: Yeah, how's it going, George?
0: Good, buddy. Thank you.
2: Good. Yeah, Mr. Sheehan. Yeah,
1: yes.
2: I have, do you know where San Mateo is?
1: Sure, I know where San Mateo is, yep.
2: Yeah, I'm a San Mateoan, but I moved towards Sacramento. But yeah, I have firsthand footage and photos that I didn't turn over to Arrow, but I did make an official report to Peter Davenport, and he called me back and said it's too late. And now I have a lot of things that you should see. I'll even give you the pictures because I make copies. Yeah, I got extremely rare 50-second video with photos of extremely rare footage of two UFO, double intergalactic UFO sighting it was. And I got two of them coming in, And, yeah, they're real.
1: Well, you can bring those to me, Mark. You know, we've got an office in Santa Cruz, California, down here. It's not that far away. You can bring those out because I'm in conversation with a number of real whistleblowers who have not been given permission to say what they know yet. So that we're here, and you can contact me just at newparadigminstitute.org. Newparadigminstitute.org. We can set up an appointment. Our general office number here is 831-459-6135. That's 831-459-6135. And you can set up an appointment with Leslie, who's our office manager. I'm back and forth to Washington, D.C. a lot of times and in other places, meeting with sources, et cetera. But, you know, we could arrange to have a time when I'm here and you could bring those photos here to us. We have a major archive here that has high security on it. And we have, you know, lots of recorded interviews of people that are secure here.
0: Daniel, how much of the UFO story consists your career?
1: How much of it, what, George?
0: Consists of your career.
1: Oh, well, you know, I'm just a participant. You know, I've represented others. You know, as you mentioned, you know, for 20 years, I was the general counsel for the Disclosure Project with Stephen Greer. And I've had to vet, you know, many sources that we have set forth in the Disclosure Project files, Clifford Stone and all of those folks from years ago, and I helped vet the witnesses that we presented in 2013 with Stephen, other people that we did there, you know, and so I've never seen a live UFO. I've never had direct contact with a live ET. I've talked to many people who have. I've been able to determine, like in my conversations when I represented John Mack, I represented him not only during the 18 months that he was in effect on trial in front of the Harvard Faculty Committee for writing the book Abduction, but also served for 10 years from 1994 to 2004, to his peer group, the Project for Extraordinary Experience Research. So I've been involved since the very beginning, well, since 1977. It's 50 years almost that I've been involved in this. And, I have facilitated others coming forward, facilitated getting the information forward, But it's just a comparatively minor role. There's a lot of us who played a minor role in this, and that's what makes it a citizen movement. But there are some major players like Lou and Chris Mellon and Grush and Davis and the others help put off. These are major players that are in possession of direct knowledge and information. And my role is helping to facilitate getting them to be able to provide what information they have been authorized to reveal to Congress. My job as a constitutional scholar and advocate is to strengthen the United States Congress as the governing body of our country to get these people to take the leadership role in deciding not only how to reveal all of this information to us in a more thorough and a more rapid way, but also, as I mentioned earlier at the top of the show, to take the steps and pass the laws that are going to be necessary to amend many of the major institutions that we have, our governing institutions here, our geopolitical relationships with other nation states here on our planet. We're going to have to form alliances with Russia and China, you know, in the UE and the Arab countries. We're going to have common programs for relating to the extraterrestrial civilization. This is the after disclosure work that needs to be done. And so that's why I've set up this New Paradigm Institute, so that we, on the one hand, can work to get the disclosure by the Citizens for Disclosure. We have teams now in 42 of the country, of the states. You know, we're going to get teams functioning in all 50 states to put pressure on their elected representatives, to do their job, to get this information and figure out how to share it with our people in a positive and constructive way, and on a positive and constructive schedule, so that they can make the laws necessary with consultation with our citizens as to how we're going to relate to this extraterrestrial civilization. We can't leave it in the hands of the military and the intelligence, the militarized, weaponized intelligence agency that we have, to be the ones who are going to construct the relationship that we have with these beings. You know, they've been engaged in forcibly trying to shoot down UFOs, or actually knock them down out of the sky with this new pulse weapon that we've developed. You know, and that's no way to treat people that are from an extraterrestrial civilization. That's, we need to have diplomatic relations with them. Right. We need to have commercial relationships with them and learn from them what is positive. And at the same time, be able to protect our own agency as a separate planet and as a separate species, you know, and our own sovereignty over our own decision-making. These are all things that they have not gotten about doing, because they've been being lied to all this time by the executive branch, pretending that this isn't even true. You know, so that's the role that I have, and it's a different role than Lou and Chris and Grush and others, but it helps.
0: Let's go to first-time caller Brian, truck driving in Boston, Massachusetts. Hello, Brian.
3: Hello, Mr. Norrie. I just want to thank you so much. I mean, you know, all the work that you do and how you continue.
0: Well, thank you.
3: And I would just like to say to I'm all fired up, because I would say the word that we need for tonight is enough. You know, I mean, you know, the way that your presenter is, you know, making everything like enough is enough. Like, let's advance the argument. Like, we want to make, you know, 10 more years of trucking and, you know, 10 more years of nonsense. I mean, apparently we can call an orb anytime. And, I feel that this fella, here, I don't mean to call you fella.
1: That's
3: but,
1: okay.
3: You know.
1: That's okay. Don't worry, Brian. I've been called a lot worse.
3: Well, I'm just saying that everything that you're saying is, I mean, the one word I have for you is, when is enough enough? And I will only provide one more other item and then I'll listen. Yeah. Is Sarah Amari Walker, and, you know, one of her books on assembly theory, aliens and so forth. And, you know, she wants to describe objects in different manners and, you know, building a theory of why some objects exist and others do not, a fundamental theory of selection. Perhaps you can just speak to what we're really capable of.
0: And when is enough enough, Daniel?
1: Well, enough is almost enough now. You know, we're knocking on the door here that we're going to break through on this. And the enough is going to be when the Congress realizes that our citizens are convinced enough that this is an extraordinarily important and vital thing to be addressed by Congress. And we're going to start electing members of Congress who are going to do their job and to help prepare our people to have a positive and mutually beneficial relationship with the extraterrestrial civilization that surrounds us, what we have to do. That's when it's going to be enough is enough. You know, that people don't pay as much attention to this as they should. They're more or less sure that this is true now, but they still haven't they still haven't been so convinced that it's essential for them to mobilize and compel their representatives to do something about this. You know, what part of my job is to help explain to the Congress what it is that you need to do. You know, so they know that I've been asked to draft and legislate. I have a 58-page bill that I was asked to draft by the House Oversight Committee people. You know, how Congress can take it into their hands to declassify all of this, and they can make the decision as to how rapidly it's going to be revealed, not leaving it in the hands of an individual president or an individual Secretary of Defense or Secretary of State, you know, that none of whom, other than the president, is even an elected person. You know, that we have to have our representatives be making these decisions. And from a constitutional point of view, you know, they have the authority under Article 1, Section 8, you know, Clause 14, that gives the Congress of the United States the explicit authority to make all of the rules and regulations governing the armed forces of the United States. And so these classification rules of who gets classifications and who gets the information is a decision that the Congress has the right to make. And I've written the briefs to Congress, you know, at the request of Congressman Burleson. You know, I've prepared the legal briefs showing them in detail all the United States Supreme Court cases that make it clear that Congress has the authority to make these decisions. And any authority that is in the hands of the executive branch is explicitly been delegated to them by Congress. And it can be withdrawn and brought back into the hands of Congress to make these decisions. That's what really has to be done. That's when enough will be enough.
0: Daniel, what do you think happened at Roswell, New Mexico?
1: Oh, I'm completely confident what happened at Roswell, Mexico. As you know, there are 100 witnesses that have been gathered, you know, with the Don and the other folks that have done a lot of this. Stan Friedman, you know, have worked on this for ages. That they have detailed information. It's almost like a blow by blow, hour by hour, an account of what it is that's happened. And the thing that absolutely convinced me was that I was when I was working with Dr. John Mack, and we went to the it was probably 1995 or so, and maybe 96, at the International UFO Congress when we were still back in Laughlin, Nevada, and that I found out right then about the cable that General Ramey had, admitting that it was a crash saucer. And there were bodies. I've known what happened at Roswell for like, you know, 30 years.
0: It's a great story. We're going to come back and take final calls with Daniel Sheehan in just a moment on Coast to Coast AM.
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1: And I wanted to talk to you anyway about the UFO reports, what you think of them.
2: The best thing about it is it's really exciting. We got complete vindication because basically what happened was is the government admitted that we don't know what these spots, these objects, these bright lights are, but basically you can help the government because the thing we're finding out is government's not that bright and they need our help. So that's where Coast to Coast AM comes in and George Norrie comes in. Because you're going to have people on here that will give the government investigators an idea where to look, how to look, and what to look for. So it really does a lot of validation of the history of this show. And this is a huge step forward to getting to the truth. Because for the first time, we have the U.S. government admitting that there's something to this. Really admitting there's something to this. And that's the big step for all of us.
3: Hi, I'm Ty Pennington, and this is another one of Ty's tips. I don't know if you've noticed, but I tend to work in situations where there are lots of people trying to get many things accomplished all at the same time. Say, for instance, when we pull in volunteers to help us paint. It's awesome to have the help, but if you're going to do a painting party in your house, heed this advice from someone who really knows. First, cover everything that isn't supposed to get paint on it, including the floors, doors, and the trim. With more people, there are more splatters and more spills. Second, before you start, make sure everyone has a task. I mean, five people with rollers means nobody is cutting in. Look, don't let the group dynamic turn into a war. It's just paint, and chances are any mistake you make can be fixed. I mean, look at me. My parents told me I was a mistake, and I've been fixed. Wait, no, that didn't come out right. But I think I was tutored.
0: What blinding flash of brilliance is on Coast to Coast AM tonight?
1: Is it possible to shift our thinking? I am George Norrie, and join us with our special guest, Greg Braden, to find out. And then we're going to the world of ghosts with the ghost professor, John Kachuba, on Coast to Coast AM.
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4: 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And so in 30 years, the show has moved the needle. 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In history, we'll look back and go, this radio show put this issue on over and over again. And ultimately, we got disclosure. And you're here to see it, and so am I.
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1: 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Fascinating discussion. And then John Kachuba joins us on Coast to Coast to talk about the strange and the unusual on Coast to Coast. Beyond Belief, that's our television show, and we invite you to go to that website, beyondbelief.com.
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0: And welcome back. George Norrie, along with Daniel Sheehan. His websites are linked up at coasttocoastam.com. We're going to take final calls in a moment. Daniel, what do you think the Roman Catholic Church knows about this?
1: Very, very interesting. I know that back in January of 1977, I was asked by the Carter administration's Congressional Research Service to contact the Vatican to see if we could get access to the Vatican archives and to determine what it is that they had there. I wrote in the official capacity from the Jesuit headquarters to the Vatican and asked for access for President Carter, and they said no. They didn't say they didn't have anything. They said no. I'd been going back and forth to Rome in my capacity as general counsel for the Jesuits in their social ministry office. And I went to see Johann Ix, who was the head of the National Archives there at the Vatican, and spoke with him about this. And he said that not yet. It wasn't time yet. He asked me to write a letter as a former legal counsel for the New York Times in the Pentagon Papers case. He asked me to write a letter to the editor of the New York Times to open the archives, to call, have the New York Times write an editorial calling for the opening of the archives to reveal the relationship between Pope Pius the X, or Pope Pius the XII, actually, in his relationship with the Nazi government. And you remember, it was Pius the XII that turned over the original UFO to the United States government at the end of World War II, the one that had crashed in Italy in 1933. And so that we know that they've got that information about that original craft. We know that there's other information there. And the Catholic Church, back in November, on November 10th of 2009, actually issued a formal statement about the issue, and it said the following. It said, now, in light of the discovery of more and more of these new exoplanets, it has now become clear, much earlier than had been previously anticipated, we are going to be discovering life elsewhere in the universe. And so, therefore, the time has now arrived to commence this extremely important conversation among the laity about the profound fundamental questions, theological and philosophical questions, that are going to be posed to our human family by the discovery of life elsewhere in the universe. And so given the fact that I'd been the legal counsel for the Jesuit headquarters in their social ministry office for a decade, I contacted Father Jose Gabriel Funes, who was directed by Pope Benedict to issue that official statement. And Father Funes was a Jesuit priest who was the head of the Papal Observatory. And I contacted him and went to see him. And within 2 minutes of our conversation, he said, look, Danny, you know, when we're talking about discovering life elsewhere in the universe, we're not talking about just discovering some single cell life form beneath some frozen sea on some distant moon orbiting a distant star in some far off galaxy. We're talking about another highly intelligent and highly technologically developed, but distinctly non-human species right here in our Milky Way galaxy. So I know that that they know it, and that the archives will have the information. I'm hoping that Leo the 14th will follow in the footsteps of Leo the 13th, after whom he has been named. And Leo the 13th was the founder of the Papal Observatory, and in fact was the man who ordered the initiation of what they call the Leonine Commission that was investigating the relationship between human consciousness and spiritual experience. All of this, of course, touches on the revelations that are coming to us by our contact with the extraterrestrial beings, because they're going to be shedding light on these kind of capacity that our human species has for things like remote viewing, precognition, astral travel. You know, that these are all capabilities that our human species has that have been concealed from us by institutional religions like the Roman Catholic Church. And now the time has come, as we've entered into the 21st century, to modernize the entire Catholic Church and the other Christian and Jewish faiths and the other religions of our human family to be able to absorb the reality of the extraterrestrial civilization and the extraordinary capacities that we human beings have that have been concealed from us by some of the religious traditions. So we need disclosure not only from the United States government and the Russian government and the Chinese government, you know, about the UFO phenomenon, but also we need disclosure on the part of the major religious traditions to acknowledge that all human beings are capable of these extraordinary faculties that have been displayed by the avatars, people like Jesus of Nazareth, people like Lao Tzu and Confucius and the Buddha, you know, and Zoroaster, and a number of the prophets that exist in all of these different traditions and are displayed regularly by Aboriginal peoples. You know, these are capabilities of precognition and telepathy, astral travel, bilocation. A lot of these capacities that human beings have, which are going to be part of the entire post-disclosure era, that our new paradigm institute is designed to set forth guidelines for how we're going to do this. That's why people should just contact us at newparadigminstitute.org and become part of our Citizens for Disclosure that will be putting pressure on our elected representatives to increase the information we're getting and increase the speed with which we're getting it. At the same time, they're amending the major institutions of our human family here on our planet to absorb this information and to help us develop a positive and constructive relationship with this extraterrestrial civilization. So the Catholic Church and the other major religious traditions are going to have to play a very major role in this disclosure process. And we're hoping to reach out to Pope Leo the 14th, and get him to participate in this process.
0: To the phones we go, Greg in Remsen, New York, on the wild card line. Hi, Greg.
2: Hi, everybody. Daniel, if an extraterrestrial or a hybrid wanted to come forward, I think the government would probably grab them and they'd disappear forever. Or if a person had some real hard evidence out there listening, what would the proper procedure be? I mean, as a lawyer yourself, what would you advise that extraterrestrial or that person with that evidence? You know, or should they contact the media? Should they contact you first?
1: They should contact me first.
2: Thank you for my question.
1: Yeah, they should contact me first because they need a lawyer to assist them in this process, so that if they were a hybrid or an extraterrestrial or even a regular human being who was in possession of vital information, you know, they need protection against the national security state. Because the national security state, as you point out, would in fact seize them, you know, and try to silence them forever. The fact is the United States government, an element in the United States government, is in possession of extraterrestrial beings. You know, I'm positive of that. You know, I mean, I've interviewed people that are totally credible from inside the U.S. military who have been in the presence of these UFO beings. And Lou Elizondo, just recently, I think on June 11th, on May 11th, actually had an interview, and he talked about the fact that, he had been informed by extremely high level U.S. military intelligence officers and men from the civilian intelligence community, that in fact they would swear by reports about this hybrid program that's going on, the hybridization of human beings with genetic material from the extraterrestrial species. You know, he said they would swear by the legitimacy of these reports. We don't have those reports in hand yet. I'm working with Lou and others to try to get our hands on those reports. But the fact is they should contact us at New Paradigm Institute, you know, that we have the legal team to be able to protect them. And I would guarantee that I would be able to get you to the right people that would protect you and to get this information made public. So just contact us. I'm going to also be having a response to the new movie that's going to be coming out this weekend, starting this Friday. I'm going to get to see a pre-showing of it on Thursday this week, Steven Spielberg's new movie, Disclosure Day. And every Sunday afternoon at 2 p.m. Pacific time, I'm going to be having a two-hour show answering questions for people around the country who get to see the movie Friday night, Saturday night, Friday and Saturday, and I'll be answering questions about that movie, how real it is, how accurate the information was that's in it, what, if anything, has been fictionalized, and what is actual fact, and so that people should contact newparadigminstitute.org and sign up, because it's going to be it's free. It's a free program, and you'll get the link to the podcast that we're going to have, a live Q&A session of people asking questions from around the country who have gotten to see the movie, those who haven't seen the movie, that will share information about it with them. And we're going to be providing that type of service coming up now.
0: I heard it's one of Spielberg's best in 20 years. Let's go to Bill in Florida, east of the Rockies. Hi, Bill.
3: Hey, George. Hey, Danny. I'm the one that called you last year about your remarkable prediction in the CE5 movie where you said Biden and Kamala was going to get back in there to get things back to normal. And you did it 2 years before Biden was even the nominee.
1: Oh, yeah, right. I remember that.
3: I got two questions tonight. One is about disclosure. The second one is about back engineering. The first one about disclosure is, well, let's go to back engineering first.
1: Okay.
3: Do you really think that the aliens have told our government they're 50,000 years ahead of us in technology? Do you really think that in 75 years of back engineering, we can get through 50,000 years of technology?
0: Take that first, Daniel, before.
1: Okay. It's that the people that have been working on this, you know, the people like Eric Davis and Hal Puthoff and others have been able to figure out some of the technology, and they've been able to develop some craft that mimic some of the performance of the UFO vehicles. They've not yet mastered the transport process by means of which they can, in a sense, bilocate from our star system to another star system virtually instantly. And they have not completely mastered the anti-gravity program by means of which they can travel at over 40,000 miles an hour inside our atmosphere and do direct 90-degree turns at 40,000 miles an hour and come out of the 90-degree turn going 40,000 miles an hour. They haven't figured that part out yet. But they have, in fact, been able to build some craft that mimic some of the conduct of the genuine UFOs. And they've been working like mad to, in addition to the reverse engineering program, Bill, they've actually been getting young children who are psychic and raising them and training them to be pilots so that they could telepathically fly some of the intact UFO craft that they have recovered. So that they do have some craft, and they have over the years raised up a number of young children who are psychic, who are capable of telepathically communicating with the craft, because the craft have actually in their wiring not only super advanced fiber optics, but also basically dendrites and synapses from brain tissue from the aliens, that they have a stem cell type of technology that can generate brain tissue into the craft of the, so the craft are semi-sentient, so that these are navigated telepathically, and so that they have actually recruited young children through this thing called the GATE program, who they've tested on military bases to determine their psychic abilities, and they've raised them up to the point now where they're adults, and they can fly some of these already intact UFO craft, and these have been seen being flown by American human beings. So that's what they've done, in addition to trying to reverse engineer some of the technology, which they've only been moderately successful at achieving, Bill.
0: Daniel, keep in touch with us, and let's do disclosure together when the day comes. For Dan Galante, Tom Danheiser, Sue Trikas, Lex Lonehood, Sean Adesor, Alec Fernandez, Stephanie Smith, Tim Benal, George Knapp, and Richard Serrett, I'm George Norrie, somewhere out there on Coast to Coast AM. We'll see you on our next edition. Until then, be safe, everyone.

0: elevated blood sugar that doesn't go down. When blood sugar stays elevated, it can react with various proteins in the body, especially the protein albumin and the protein hemoglobin. And ultimately, we're off to the degenerative disease races. This is called insulin insensitivity or insulin resistance. By the way, insulin resistance is a problem not just because cells stop listening to insulin, but because insulin does other things. Insulin's a growth hormone. It makes cells divide. So even though cells aren't listening to insulin's command to process sugar, all the other effects of insulin are still going on. For example, even though insulin's effects on sugar processing are reduced or diminished, insulin's effects on dividing cells, making cells divide, that's not diminished at all. Elevated insulin, as insulin levels go up, your cells are starting to divide really fast. That means cysts. That means growth. Ultimately, insulin elevations are responsible for fibroids and cysts and growth. This ultimately means the emperor of all maladies, cancer.
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3: News this hour from Town Hall. I'm Jason Walker. Medical officials in the Congo say the confirmed death count in the Ebola outbreak now 100. Some 550 cases have been confirmed. Voters heading to the polls in Maine, Nevada, North Dakota, and South Carolina in primary action on Tuesday, leading the way the high-stakes Senate race in Maine. Crew members on board a U.S. Army chopper reportedly are okay after that helicopter went down near the Strait of Hormuz. Still not sure what caused that incident. New riots reported over the weekend outside Delaney Hall, the federal ICE detention center in Newark, New Jersey.
4: Reporter Tom Holman says the majority of protesters who showed up Sunday outside Delaney Hall in Newark are not New Jersey residents. Holman telling various news outlets that these are paid protesters and that law enforcement is using facial recognition on the crowd, and that many of the agitators are actually from Portland and Minnesota who have been showing up to cause trouble. Laura Winters reporting.
3: There are reports that council member Nitha Rahman has been advancing now to a November runoff against Los Angeles Mayor Karen Bass, setting up what would be an unexpected matchup between two Democrats.
5: Rahman, once a political ally of Karen Bass and backed by the Democratic Socialist of America, made a last-minute entry into the election. If the race is over, Republican Spencer Pratt, who drew national attention for challenging liberalism in the heavily Democratic city, failed to secure enough votes to make the runoff and is out of the running.
3: That is correspondent Ken Lorman. Game 3 of the NBA Finals. San Antonio Spurs defeating the New York Knicks 115-111. Knicks lead the series 2-1. More on these stories, townhall.com.
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3: California. If you were hoping young people in America had good feelings about our country, you might be disappointed in this new poll. It concludes as the United States prepares.

0: prepares for an extravagant celebration of the founding principles, fewer and fewer Americans see their country as exceptional. Here's Bernie Bennett with more.
1: The survey from the Associated Press NORC Center for Public Affairs Research highlights many Americans' feelings of unease over the future of its representative government, particularly among young people. It presents a jarring contrast as many communities around the country commemorate the nation's 250th anniversary. The new poll finds that only about one quarter of Americans say that the U.S. stands above all other countries in the world, while 44% says it's one of the greatest countries in the world. About 3 in 10 said that there are better countries in the U.S., an increase of 19% in an AP NORC poll conducted in June of 2016. Bernie Bennett reporting.
0: Breaking news and analysis, townhall.com. The Agriculture Department announcing 3 new cases of the New World screwworm fly, including the first outside of Texas. That is a dog in New Mexico already, a calf, and also a goat in Texas. Here's correspondent Lisa Dwyer.
2: Agriculture Secretary Brooke Rollins.
3: These developments obviously represent a serious threat to our livestock and wildlife, but they haven't caught us off guard. We have been tracking this pest for a long time, and we have fought before, and we will do so again.
2: Rollins says the government will import sterile male flies to help eradicate the screwworm.
3: Those sterile flies will begin to come online this month, so very good timing.
2: And that building facilities in the U.S. is a top priority. Both Rollins and Texas Governor Greg Abbott urge residents to check their animals daily. I'm Lisa Dwyer.
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0: From the City of Angels near the Pacific Ocean, good morning, good evening, wherever you may be across the nation, around the world. I'm George Norrie. This is Coast to Coast AM. Later tonight, UFO disclosure. Here's what's happening. The Sheriff's Department overseeing the investigation into the suspected abduction of 84-year-old Nancy Guthrie has issued an alert warning of another kidnapping suspect wanted in a separate incident less than 10 miles from her home in Tucson. Coral Michelle Smith, a 40-year-old, is the suspect wanted in connection with a kidnapping and aggravated assault with a deadly weapon investigation. It happened on May 29th. The Sheriff's Department declined to release additional details about that incident. Strange story. President Donald Trump said the United States would achieve total victory over Iran within 2 weeks. The comments came as Iran and the United States continue to work toward a negotiated peace agreement. Iran's ambassador to the United Nations says he was hopeful that Iran and Washington, D.C. would reach an agreement very soon, potentially by the end of the month. Here's our Tom Danheiser with more on today's activities. Tommy.
1: Well, George, U.S. President Donald Trump vowed total victory with Iran within weeks as Israeli Prime Minister Benjamin Netanyahu confirmed the ceasefire. This coming after Iran and Israel exchanged missile fire late Sunday night. Iran launched missiles into Israel after the IDF carried out strikes against Hezbollah in Lebanon. Israel retaliated with its own strikes on Tehran, targeting military infrastructure and missile production facilities. President Donald Trump has demanded that all sides stop shooting. Meanwhile, there is a high likelihood that the shipping strait traffic in the Strait of Hormuz will not return to normal this year. According to prediction market traders, there is now a 66% chance that the strait will not see a normal flow of traffic before January. Iran announced plans for a new resistance security corridor stretching from the Strait of Hormuz to the Bab el-Mandeb Strait. Marine traffic observers have revealed hundreds of commercial ships have crossed out of the Strait of Hormuz, often by taking dark journeys through Iran's toll booth route or with guidance from the United States. And oil prices have eased as Iran's foreign ministry said Tehran had ceased strikes against Israel, but warned it would resume hostile if Jerusalem continues attacks on Lebanon. George.
0: Thank you, Tom. Google's rush to push artificial intelligence into everything, even basic search services, along with new alarming privacy policy changes is causing a rise in users leaving Google and moving to its competitors. Let's check in with our expert, Lauren Weinstein. Lauren, where's all this heading?
2: Well, this is quite interesting, and though it would be unwise to read too much into it at this point, this seems to be yet another aspect of pushback against AI as firms like Google increasingly attempt to force users to use their large language model generative AI systems, whether those users want to or not. As Google has pushed more AI overview results into searches and now has confusingly modified their main search page to try funnel users into their Gemini AI conversations where misinformation is rampant, there are reports that significant numbers of Google users are moving to other platforms. These can be search engines that either don't have AI aspects or at least make it straightforward for users to avoid their search results being poisoned by AI hallucinations and other AI slop. One of the claims you'll frequently hear from LLM generative AI boosters and their various political supporters of those massive, grotesque AI data centers is that if you stand in their way, you will block progress toward new cancer cures and other medical breakthroughs and the like. But that's a smokescreen. The vast amount of this data center capacity is aimed not at machine learning types of AI useful for medical, weather, and other so-called big data analysis. Rather, the many hundreds of billions of dollars being spent on these data centers and related efforts to force these systems down users' throats are almost entirely about large language model generative AI slop. We're talking slop applications like creating sexualized and other deep fakes, automated phishing scams, misinformation-filled search query answers that starve source sites of views, agentic AI, which I recommend you never use, that can destroy your data and empty your wallet while the AI firms take no responsibility, AI chatbots that have reportedly urged users toward murder and suicide, cheating machines for kids in school, vibe coding systems that can generate garbage code and create an excuse for mass tech layoffs, and so on. That's the reality of big tech LLM AI, and is what those horrific data centers tearing apart rural and other communities are mostly all about. Despite many politicians at both parties seemingly willing to cheerfully agree to whatever the big tech CEOs who control these AI firms want to do, the pushback from many communities and users in rural, urban, and suburban areas is significant and rapidly growing. It is important, though, to realize that we are really only at the beginning of these battles. For example, despite the impressive percentage increases in users we've seen at some Google competitors lately, in absolute terms, these are still relatively low numbers. And Google not only controls the vast majority of searches, but is likely to continue doing so for the foreseeable future. Switching search, and in particular affiliated services, to another company like browsers, email, and more, can be a tough lift even for many tech-savvy users. So simply suggesting that users switch services probably isn't the best approach. Changes need to be required for services like Google's and those from other giant AI firms, changes that will better serve society, not just those firms' bottom lines. AI data centers can be environmental disasters for otherwise beautiful, unspoiled rural areas. The percentage of students found to be cheating using AI has reportedly gone through the roof, and professors are giving out more Fs as a result. AI misinformation is contaminating fact-based knowledge, causing ever more confusion and damage. Google just announced privacy policy changes seemingly designed to use even more of your personal data for training Google AI without your giving them any specific new permission to do so. The EU will reportedly be requiring Google to give users and sites ways to opt out of some AI aspects, but it's unclear if the US will ever get the same controls or how effective they'd actually be and what the consequences of using them would be. It's all, frankly, an enormous mess in ways that we've never seen before in the history of technology, beginning with those first stone knives of our ancient ancestors long ago. The big tech CEOs seem to feel that they own us. And again, there seem to be politicians in both parties who are more than happy to endorse that view. The ultimate responsibility is, of course, our own. We can elect politicians who could, if they so choose, pass the kinds of laws and regulations that are already desperately needed to rein in AI abuses and are becoming more crucial and necessary every day. If we fail to elect politicians who will actually do this, then that's on us. And those billionaire CEOs will indeed be gleefully chuckling at our expense, watching as we all get the proverbial AI shaft.
0: Thanks, Soren. Great report. Appreciate it. The U.S. economy may be holding up better than expected, but Americans are growing more pessimistic about their personal finances. Roughly 48% of Americans said their financial situation was worse in May than a year ago, the highest share since January of 23. Consumers are also less optimistic about the future. The share of households expecting their finances to improve over the next year relative to those expecting them to worsen fell to its lowest level since October of 2022. Seth Shostak works with the Search for Extraterrestrial Intelligence. He watches the skies for us and planets. Seth, what do you have for us this week?
3: Yeah, George. Well, when someone, I just thought I'd mention the fact that when anybody sits next to me on a plane, a train, maybe even a blimp, and they learn that I'm part of the Search for Extraterrestrial Intelligence, they often ask about Mars. Isn't there life on Mars? They'll say, or at least wasn't there life on Mars in the past? Well, the answer to both these questions is we still don't know. But a little over a century ago, the answer would have been different. Namely, somebody would have said, well, of course there's life there. And a lot of astronomers at the time would have agreed, not because any of them had been to Mars, but because when they looked at the red planets with their relatively small telescopes, they believed they saw a network of narrow straight lines, which they interpreted as canals. The first that claimed to see these lines was actually an Italian astronomer by the name of Giovanni Schiaparelli. He worked at the Milan Observatory in the north of Italy. Now, to be fair, Schiaparelli didn't actually say these were canals, even though canals were really big in the 19th century. Think of upstate New York. But an American astronomer from Boston, Percival Lowell, not only did call these lines, and he apparently had no difficulty seeing them, canals, he called them canals. He also wrote three books about them, and he was a good writer. Indeed, Lowell's possessed of a good brain all around. He was a Harvard graduate, said by some to be the smartest student Harvard ever had. Well, the public's belief in Martian canals persisted until the 1960s, when NASA first sent a spacecraft to Mars, to make a high-resolution photograph, well, actually many of them, dozens of them, of that world. And President Lyndon Johnson, when he was shown these photos by NASA, he asked them, well, where are the canals? The canals were an optical illusion, sadly, and despite 70 years' worth of claims, the red planet is actually not covered with vegetation or animals. It seems to be a dry, canal-free desert. But who knows, George? Maybe someday our descendants will decide to dig some canals for the first time, real ones. And that's it.
0: You got it, my friend. Keep watching the skies. Seth Shostak. Up next, Mitch Horowitz joins us as we talk about mysticism. He's got a new book out called Esoterica, Formulas Against the False Self. He's next on Coast to Coast AM. Do you really want another summer like last summer, barely sleeping because you were too hot at night? 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

0: And welcome back to Coast. George Norrie with you. Mitch Horowitz with us, an award-winning historian, writer, and lecturer who explores the intersections of metaphysics, ethics, and self-transformation. His works and books include The Occult America, The Miracle Club, Modern Occultism, Daydream Believer, Practical Magic, and his latest, Esoterica. Mitch, welcome back. How have you been?
1: Thank you. All is great here, George. Great to hear your voice. And I just had a memory came to me today. I got my start on Coast in April of 2005. You were the first host in major media who asked me on. So I just had a recollection that I wanted to share with you and the Coast family.
0: I love that. And last week I was talking to Tom saying, we haven't had Mitch on in over a year. Where is the guy? And he says, I got a secret for you. He's on next week. So that's
1: great. And glad to be. It's always good to be with you and Tommy.
0: Esoterica, you spell it with a K. Tell me why.
1: Well, I'm trying to create a combination of occult and esoterica wisdom with some magic mixed in. And it's a departure from tradition, so I'm using a non-traditional spelling.
0: Mitch, explain what the esoteric means.
1: Esoteric really means inner. Every religion has an inner core, and there is a notion that within all the world's faiths there exists, if not quite a common core, a fragment of perennial wisdom. So the esoteric tries to really get down to the original ideals.
0: One of my favorite things to ever talk about happens to be something that you are an expert in, and that is wishing.
1: Yeah.
0: That great song, When You Wish Upon a Star, tells it all. But tell me about your thoughts on the power of wishing.
1: I'm a very strong proponent of wishing. When it comes right down to it, wishing, the passionately felt, sincerely felt wish, is at the back of all prayer. It's at the back of all magic, if that's a pursuit someone engages in. It's in the back of all our abilities or our wishes to reach out to some sort of unseen world, a world that's as real as our own, but that we experience only at times of sensitivity. And I think a wish heightens our sensitivity. I don't think we should be afraid of wishing. I think we should encourage it. And I think a person should be starkly honest with him or herself about their wish. That honesty puts a certain momentum at your back.
0: Mitch, give us your definition of a wish.
1: A wish is a passionately felt need in life, something that you feel almost as deeply as the need to draw breath. And I don't think we should hide from these things. Your most deeply felt desire may or may not seem like it is in reach, but at least we must know. We must be honest with ourselves. And that self-honesty, kept private, has a lot of power.
0: When one wishes, where does the wish go?
1: That's the question of all eternity. One could say that we all participate in some kind of an oversoul or an overmind. The ancient Hermeticists referred to that as nous, a kind of great intellect from which everything emerges and in which all individuals play a part. In some respects, we might speak nowadays of a multiverse in which there are different dimensions, different intersections of time. It could be that a wish plays out in one of those intersections of time and your psychical attention goes there, almost like an act of localization based on what you pay attention to. So these are just some of my theorizing about what may happen when we wish.
0: What manifests the wish?
1: I think wishes arrive in our lives through the most ordinary possible channels, so much so that we can overlook them. Sometimes the channels will seem super familiar and we just won't bother to cross the street on impulse because it just seems like frivolous. Other times channels may present us with things very indirectly that we're not entirely familiar or comfortable with. So I say when you make a wish, remain very, very flexible and watch very, very carefully.
0: It would be cool if there was a department of wishing somewhere up there in heaven.
1: Yeah, well, that's, wish. That's what I'm working on. In one of my books, Daydream Believer, there appears a chapter called The Wish Machine, and that's actually taken from a Soviet science fiction novel called Roadside Picnic. And the remarkable thing about The Wishing Machine in that novel, which later got made into the movie Stalker, is that when you approach it, you really must tell the truth, because it will read your psyche and you'll get whatever you want. But if you're not truthful with yourself, it'll might seem like some sort of a monstrosity or catastrophe. You know, we have to be self-honest.
0: We're talking with Mitch Horowitz. His latest book is called Esoterica, Formulas Against the False Self. What do you mean by the false self?
1: I mean conformity. I mean that self that gets handed to us by peer groups or social circles that we may never really feel 100% at ease in. And in the book, you know, I ask people to think back to some of their really earliest memories, because when we're very little kids, we form our first long-term memories, maybe even as early as age 3, it's before conformity sets in, and then there's great value there.
0: I have never seen a time period, Mitch, where so many people are not happy. What's going on with the world?
1: I think you're very right. And I'm 60 years old. I've never seen a period like this where I felt such a sense of mass unhappiness and depression and anxiety. And I wish I had a macro solution for everybody. I do not. But there are things that we can do on individual scales. I think we have to remember that we can't permit our civility to be taken away from us. I'm as frustrated with big tech as anybody, but it's going to fall to us ultimately to conduct ourselves over social media in a way that's more befitting mature beings. And I think life is relationships, and we have to be sure we're not around cruel people and that we're willing to cut ties if there are situations of cruelty. And if we're unable to cut ties, there's other ways to look at the matter, and I go into that in the book. But I feel like we as individuals have to take certain steps to row better.
0: Why does it seem that so many people are cruel on social media, just as you mentioned?
1: I don't think that human nature has changed, but I think the anonymity, the physical and relational remove over social media, it just disinhibits people in the wrong way. And people don't even mean what they say, you know. I mean, there'll be people who attack me on social media, and the truth is, I make my email available on my website. I'm not into gatekeeping, and I'm not afraid of people contacting me. But the haters never use it, because they don't really believe what they're saying. They just want attention. And we all want attention to some greater or lesser degree, but we mustn't get it in these negative ways of doing violence to one another on social, or we as a human community are just not going to make it.
0: I got to a point now where I just say, spell my name right. That's all I want.
1: Yeah, I mean, there is a certain peace in that. You know, at least people are, you know, they're paying attention. They're worked up sometimes, and that needs to occur as well.
0: Mitch, where do we get the book Esoterica?
1: Well, it's coming out June 16th in paperback, digital, and audio, which I narrate. You can pre-order it now anywhere you buy books.
0: All right. We're going to come back in just a moment with Mitch Horowitz, whose website is linked up at coasttocoastam.com, as we will talk about new technology, Neville Goddard, the writer, and things that they all taught us when we come back.
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1: And I wanted to talk to you anyway about the UFO reports, what you think of them.
2: The best thing about it is it's really exciting. We got complete vindication because basically what happened was is the government admitted that we don't know what these spots, these objects, these bright lights are, but basically you can help the government because the thing we're finding out is government's not that bright and they need our help. So that's where Coast to Coast AM comes in and George Norrie comes in. Because you're going to have people on here that will give the government investigators an idea where to look, how to look, and what to look for. So it really does a lot of validation of the history of this show. And this is a huge step forward to getting to the truth. Because for the first time, we have the U.S. government admitting that there's something to this. Really admitting there's something to this. And that's the big step for all of us.
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1: 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I am George Norrie, and join us with our special guest, Greg Braden, to find out. And then we're going to the world of ghosts with the ghost professor, John Kachuba, on Coast to Coast AM.
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1: It's time to congratulate you for your efforts to get a UFO UAP disclosure. 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
4: That's what you have to do if you're an activist. And so in 30 years, the show has moved the needle. 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And history, we'll look back and go, this radio show put this issue on over and over again. And ultimately, we got disclosure. And you're here to see it, and so am I.
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0: And welcome back. George Norrie, along with Mitch Horowitz. His book is called Esoterica, Formulas Against the False Self. Mitch, I'm looking at the cover on Amazon.com of an owl on top of a skull on the cover of your book. Who did that?
1: Oh, that is fine artist John Newsom, who is just outstanding. He created that as an enormous pencil drawing titled Esoterica. And the symbolism that John is showing there is the temporal nature of life in the form of the skull with the owl, an attempt to reach reconciling wisdom perched on the head of the skull. It's a masterwork, and I'm very proud to be working with John.
0: Good job. Neville Goddard was a writer who passed away in 1972, but he had an influence on you, did he not?
1: Tremendously. Neville had one basic teaching, which is that everything that you experience in life, including the words I'm speaking right now, are just your own mental pictures and emotionalized thoughts pushed out into the world, that everything emanates from you. And so if somebody's hearing these words for the first time, I would say, according to Neville's philosophy, there's no Mitch here, there's no Mitch speaking, there's no George, this is all you, and you're just experiencing this in our figmentary forms, born of your psyche. That's Neville's teaching, and it's very radical, and he, really predated all the popularizations of quantum physics and the multiverse, many worlds theories. Neville was ahead of his time. I think the greatest mystical analog ever to quantum theory.
0: What would you say is the greatest mystery of all times?
1: The greatest mystery of all times. What a wonderful question. I guess the appearance of the universe itself. You know, we speak of the universe having a fixed a time period, as unfathomable as it is. We theorize starting dates, but. What lies behind the curtain of the starting dates is, I presume, the extraphysical, is some aspect of thought as force. And at least that's what a lot of us in the 21st century who care about the spiritual, the extraphysical, believe. Whether we're right, I don't know, but I think that's the greatest of all mysteries.
0: But you're a believer in the multiverse theory, aren't you?
1: Very much. I think the multiverse theory is going to be understood in the coming years as a real possibility for explaining all kinds of anomalous phenomena, from UAPs to cryptozoology to delivery mechanisms for, say, telepathy, clairvoyance, experiences of the afterlife, reincarnation. It's almost the simplest theoretical principle that covers all the bases, that we live in a multiverse, a multidimensional reality.
0: You wrote a book called The Miracle Club. What is that?
1: The Miracle Club was really my first practical book, and I really tried to explore ways of applying ideas like the ones that we were just discussing from Neville Goddard. And that was an important book to me because it was the first time I had been writing as a historian, which I still do, but it was the first time I ever wrote seeker to seeker. And I'm just fascinated with the relationship between thought and experience, and I think that really touches upon the greatest of all mysteries, that we're not just flesh and bone beings, but that we have an extra physical existence as well. And I think we experience that, George, in things like ESP research, for example.
0: Mitch, across the country, young people seem to be congregating at malls or shopping centers, raiding them, rushing through them by the tens and hundreds. What's going on with people?
1: There's a deep despair. I think we all don't feel much the same human connection as we possessed perhaps prior to the lockdown. I think the lockdown hit a lot of adolescents in particular very, very hard, deprived them of social experiences at very sensitive times of life, and it's possible that's a contributing factor to a kind of a lack of maturity sometimes that we're seeing among kids. But I suppose every generation feels that. But I'm just trying to come to terms with what you're describing.
0: Have parents lost control?
1: That's a tough one. I think children probably care a lot more about what their parents think than we may understand. I have two sons, the elder of whom is turning 22 tomorrow, and the younger boy is 19. We don't always see eye to eye, but I know they respect deeply, you know, what their parents think.
0: Well, that's good. And happy birthday to him.
1: That's Caleb, whose birthday it is.
0: That's great. Tarot cards. You've looked at those. What do you think of them?
1: I take them very seriously. I work with tarot. I think that there's a possibility that tarot cards present almost a snapshot of the present moment, and that snapshot, when told in a pictogrammatic story or language, is itself possibly multidimensional. Maybe you could look upon it as almost like a three-panel comic strip that you could read backwards and forwards or any which way, or the middle relating to the other two sides. I think it becomes a snapshot of a certain moment in time. And I take it seriously as a device of insight.
0: If practiced enough, would your techniques make people happier?
1: I believe so. I speak from my own personal experience, and I speak from the assumption that no life is exclusive, that we share common experiences. And so one of the ideas that I really go at in the book is the critical importance of getting away from cruel people. And I think that too many of us shy away from taking a step like that because we fear consequences. Usually consequences are milder than what the individual expects. But there are cases where what I describe is not possible, where people are bound to situations. And I try to walk through that in the book because I think just acknowledging it to oneself has a certain power in and of itself. I feel really strongly that we need to take a harder look at some of our choices and be sure that they come from our own judgment and not from group or peer judgment.
0: What did you mean by life is a debt that you write about?
1: Oh, life is debt. Well, I think that's how esoteric wisdom teaches us to understand life, that we stand on the shoulders of people who have made sacrifices for us in myriad ways, and we also live lives that take a toll on other people in ways that we don't see. So I think there's a very deep-seated idea in just being aware that there is a certain debt that we carry through life, and I think it behooves us to think about ways of paying off that debt. It might almost be described like karma, and that karma has to be balanced out by some reciprocity.
0: Mitch, what do you think of positive thinking?
1: I really believe that it's one of the greatest metaphysical experiments, popular movements to have spread across the modern era. The idea that thoughts are causative is a noble effort that we should be pursuing and experimenting with. I think that everyone would have to agree that there's a psychological dimension to it, and then we could have a discussion about whether there's a metaphysical dimension to it. But I feel very strongly that positive thinking is a real effort of human nobility. And I think it's something to really experiment with and take seriously.
0: What would you recommend people do to get themselves feeling happier?
1: I think that the first thing they should do is to be truly, truly honest and frank within themselves about their likes and dislikes and their preferences, and to really know and acknowledge and admit internally and privately what they want in life. Because I think peer pressure gets internalized in us, and it takes some of our original ideas of self out of us. And even if something can't be acted on or shouldn't be acted on, just be aware of it. I contend that there's a power in that in and of itself.
0: Does reincarnation play a part of this?
1: I think reincarnation is one of the most logical conclusions that a person can hypothesize over in terms of explaining the perplexities of life. Because the truth is, and any parent can attest to this, kids come into the world with a certain temperament and even personality. It's pretty remarkable. And we all go through life with intractable issues. They seem almost innate to our lives. Reincarnation, which is a outlook of eternal recurrence, hallowed by different ancient religious traditions across the world, holds that there has been previous experience, if not completely individualized, then certainly as part of some greater whole. And we come into life with certain maladies and issues and intractable character traits. And reincarnation, certainly as simple answers go, if metaphysical ones, covers those bases.
0: Reincarnation, what do you think of that?
1: I think, you know, as I was saying, I think it covers a lot of bases in life. And it seems to me that reincarnation is the best explanation for the fixed traits of character that we seem to enter the world with.
0: And you've talked about ways to make people happy. What about the yoga of money? What is that?
1: Oh, yeah. That's a new book that I'm working on. My contention is that money is our most common, intimate, routinely felt exchange in life. I don't think there's a difference between money and spirituality in terms of spirituality being a pursuit of truth. I think they're one and the same. And I think that instead of thinking of money as something that's maybe a subset of the search for truth, maybe we should see that as a mirror of who we really are. And that can mean a lot of different things. I'm not delivering some simple moralistic message about money. I'm saying that as an instrument of currency, it's a kind of another kind of blood of life. And I think we should take its handling very seriously. It's really who we are.
0: Why do you say some people enjoy suffering?
1: Well, we as human beings can be pretty selfish. And whatever we continually run towards sometimes holds a hidden wish for conflict, or maybe a wish that's contrary to what we're really telling ourselves we want. So I think we have to watch out for those instances in life where we are enjoying conflict. This plays out a lot over social media, but it plays out in tactile existence as well. It's just an area where I think we need to watch ourselves, because a lot of unhappiness visits us because we don't necessarily admit that maybe we have a hand in liking arguments and force and things like that.
0: Somebody was critiquing the Fathers of St. Louis today online, talking about how the fact that they are permitting homeless people to sleep on sidewalks, under umbrellas, in tents. But where are these poor people going to go, Mitch?
1: Yeah, I dig. I wish we as a society had better approaches to dealing with suffering. I don't believe in leaving people to their own devices. And I don't think the majority of people do. I wish we as a society were able to get together in a more significant way in pursuing good civics, things that we all believe in. And I don't think anybody wants to see suffering.
0: I've always proposed that we build homeless cities, encampments, far enough away where the people who have real nice houses don't have to complain, but that we would build housing for the homeless and help them.
1: Mm-hmm. Yeah. I think probably inexpensive housing is the greatest calling of our time in terms of what's really needed in infrastructure in this country. We need more quality, inexpensive housing.
0: If you could say one major thing about your book, Esoterica, what would that be?
1: I would say it's a tough-minded book, but it's a book that's written with a very deep wish for the happiness of the reader. And some people are going to open this book and say, wow, this is pretty astringent, but the hour's late. And I think we as a seeking community really need to take seriously getting a better grip on our own judgment and values versus succumbing to peer pressure. So it's a tough book, but it's a book that's written with a very, very deep wish for the happiness of its readers.
0: Do you give techniques on how to wish?
1: Oh, yeah. It's the first chapter in the book. I write an introduction explaining some of my influences and so on, because I like people to know where I'm coming from. And then the first chapter is a chapter on wishing. And I think it's something that people will find very appealing, because there's nothing childish about it at all. It's really a matter of getting in touch with one's most deeply felt desire with complete self-scrutiny and lack of embarrassment. But it's also private. You know, I'm not asking people to run out into the world and over-apply formulas, but I'm asking them to know themselves.
0: It's somewhat magical, isn't it?
1: Absolutely. I think that, listen, I describe magic as causative ritual, and a wish is the most primal form of causative ritual. It's really at the back of every magical operation, at the back of every premise that says positive thinking or the power of intention makes a difference. The wish is I would say the most distilled form of a prayer, magic, any appeals that a person makes to a greater force.
0: Mitch, when we come back after the break, we'll take calls with you, but I want to talk about negativity and positivity, two very distinct different things and what they all mean. We'll be back in a moment with Mitch Horowitz right here with your calls on Coast to Coast AM.
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the truth out there? Are there forces at work that we can't explain? Hi, I'm George Norrie, and I want to tell you about a fascinating program that was inspired by the late, great Dave Allen. The Nighthawk, a long-running, popular, cutting-edge program from the early 90s right here on your favorite radio station, KSCO. 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

0: way with us up till now. Not too bad this year compared to other years. 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
3: Breaking news this hour from Town Hall. I'm Rich Thomason. A U.S. Army helicopter has crashed near the Strait of Hormuz. President Trump says two crew members were rescued. They were not injured. Mr. Trump is upbeat about the prospects for an Iran peace deal, and soon. He says we're very close to having a very good, strong, powerful deal, adding an agreement could be signed in 2 or 3 days. Israel and Iran have quit attacking each other. President Trump had appealed to both sides to knock it off.
4: In a brief conversation with President Trump, I asked him what he had said to Benjamin Netanyahu to try to persuade him to stop the retaliatory attacks on Iran. He said he'd told the Israeli Prime Minister, "We have to use common sense. We're very close to signing a very powerful deal, a very good deal." Mr. Trump was concerned that Israeli airstrikes could derail those ongoing peace talks with Tehran. President Trump later told Axios that he had told Mr. Netanyahu, "Baby, you better be careful or you will be on your own very soon."
3: The BBC's Sarah Smith. His redistricting strategy is producing some unexpected consequences for California's Democratic governor.
5: Democrats are being shut out of California's 40th congressional district, despite a redistricting effort backed by Governor Gavin Newsom that was designed to put the seat in play. Two Republicans have advanced out of the primary, leaving Democrats off the November ballot entirely. The outcome marks an unexpected setback for Newsom's redistricting plan after a district reshaped to weaken Republicans ended up guaranteeing a Republican victory instead. Willie Nelson, Los Angeles.
3: Voters in Maine and Nevada, South Carolina, and North Dakota heading to the polls today for primary elections. Maine's high-stakes U.S. Senate contest has been generating a lot of interest. On Wall Street this morning, Dow futures 122 points higher. The Nasdaq futures are up 237 points. More on these stories, townhall.com.
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3: Apple is unveiling new artificial intelligence features this week's annual conference for developers.
7: Apple's Worldwide Developers Conference is focusing on software. It features Siri AI. Apple's Mike Rockwell says it's a much more capable assistant.
8: It's also more conversational, so you can go back and forth like never before and get detailed, engaging answers.
7: Apple has gotten off to a rough start on AI. Craig Federighi says unlike the competitors, Apple's AI is a privacy-centered approach. This is the last WWDC featuring CEO Tim Cook. John Ternus takes over for Cook at Apple in September. I'm Ed Donahue.
3: China reports exports picked up pace last month, rising 19.4% from a year ago. That was stronger than economists had been expecting. It was an improvement from April's 14.1% year-on-year export.

0: growth. Exports have remained robust despite the Iran war, supported by shipments of autos and tech. Townhall.com. Three more cases of the New World screwworm have been confirmed, including one outside Texas, demonstrating the difficulty of stopping a pest that could potentially devastate the nation's cattle industry. The Ag Department says the new cases were found in a dog from New Mexico and hundreds of miles away in a goat and calf in Texas. An accident claims the life of an award-winning American historian.
1: Gordon Wood was a renowned historian. His book, The Radicalism of the American Revolution, won a Pulitzer in 1993. Police say the 92-year-old died Sunday after he was struck by a car in a supermarket parking lot in East Providence, Rhode Island. A professor emeritus at Brown University, Wood claimed a middle ground between conventional great man narratives and the more egalitarian scholarship that emerged in the 1960s. His works became standard reference for discussions on the colonial period. Filmmaker Ken Burns praised Wood as a teacher of generations of students and other historians. I'm Jennifer King.
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0: And welcome back, George Norrie, along with Mitch Horowitz. Mitch, negativity versus positivity. I would rather be around a positive person all the time, wouldn't you?
1: Absolutely, and I think that the truth is, it's very hard for me to always maintain a positive attitude in terms of looking upon the world in a cheerful way. And I would have to say that my definition of a true positive mental attitude is evaluating circumstances based on their capacity for self-development, because there's going to be suffering and there's going to be difficulties. But if we can try to find the self-developmental part of the equation, I think that gets us through stormy weather. And that's a kind of positive thinking that I've been very interested in lately.
0: Have you heard of Professor Joseph Gallenberger?
1: Joseph Gallenberger. Is this the author of Liquid Luck?
0: Yes.
1: Yeah. Terrific work. I know you're a very, very serious admirer of his work.
0: He takes people to Las Vegas, positive and negative groups, and he said almost all the time, maybe all the time, the people with the positivity come back winners, where the negative people come back losers. He said it's just unbelievable how it seems to work.
1: You know, it's funny. there was some sort of a professional skeptic of ESP research who made a remark. You hear it all the time. How come all these people with ESP aren't hitting it big in Vegas? And the response to that, of course, is, how do we know they're not? You know, the person who is successful, and admittedly it's a slender number, but the person who is successful might have that just infinitesimal edge because of what's being talked about in Liquid Luck.
0: What does positivity do for your, let's say, your health?
1: Well, I think that there's no question that not only do we experience a mind-body synergy in health, but we're only beginning to understand what, let's say, I'll call it hopeful expectancy, can do for a person's health, because hopeful expectancy is the real ingredient behind the placebo result, for example. And at this point, placebo responses have been seen in weight loss, in lowering blood pressure, in creating greater muscle tone. There have been successful placebo surgeries. It's really hard to believe, but that's been on the books since 1981. And really, it's hopeful expectancy that's the trigger behind whatever the therapeutic event is. So the question, George, and this is really the tough question of life, how does one cultivate reasonable, hopeful expectancy? And if we could crack that code, I think we'd open up a lot of potential in our bodies and in our lives.
0: Is it difficult to stay positive when all these things surround us?
1: It's an interesting question. I think one has to be very, very watchful of what's going on in life. I don't suggest anybody turning away from life. That's where I think it's helpful sometimes to consider positive thinking, not just being in a cheery mood, because I am not always in a cheery mood, but again, trying to regard events, trying to evaluate events based on their capacity for self-development. I think that can help a person row in a storm.
0: How many events that happen that are negative are because of our own doing?
1: I wonder about it all the time, because I struggle with looking at situations and trying to prepare myself defensively for an outcome that might be disappointing. And so I ask myself, is that healthy? Is that positive? Is that maybe slowing down the order of what I'd like to arrive? I'm not really sure. But I think what's really important, the way positivity really ultimately expresses itself, is through a persistence, morale. I suppose some people will use the term faith. I suppose instead of faith, I say persistence, which I sort of am able to get my arms around better. I think that's true positivity.
0: To the phones we go. Let's go to first-time caller Lori in Newport Beach, California. Hi, Lori.
2: Hi, George. I don't know if you remember me a long time ago at the Air and Space Museum that you were having a meet and greet and with the Alien Convention, and I gave you an airbrushed Martian picture that my brother had made. Do you still have it?
0: Okay, that was you. That's right. I still have it in my office.
2: Oh, cool. Good stuff. Okay. Well, then what I wanted to say is that I just love you. I've listened for years. And I was thinking that how many positive things seem to come out of negative events, oddly enough. And, you know, if you're a believer in God as a great designer, the guy that made the fingerprints on everyone, you know, somehow if you just carry the belief and you can feel God around you, something positive just happens. So that's my take on it. And then say, for instance, if your parents tell you you'll never make it, then out of determination, like a negative determination, somehow people do.
0: Sometimes that works. Sometimes that works in the opposite way as well, Mitch.
1: Well, it's interesting. You know, I really like the caller's observation that there's going to be kind of a, let's say, a pendulum swing, you know, in the opposite direction, that there is a kind of compensation in life. And in another tradition, it might be called karma. One could say that it's a kind of law of reciprocity, but, or, you know, you could even use the term entanglement, you know, if you want to extrapolate from things that we observe on the most minute particle levels. There's a kind of pendulum swing that goes on in life, and there is a compensatory flow to every ebb. And I think the caller hit on that beautifully.
0: If a child is beaten down by their parents, put down constantly, are they going to amount to anything?
1: Well, it's an interesting question. You know, I think also, as the caller was alluding, sometimes suffering is the goad that results in the traits that we're proudest of. None of us want to suffer or re-experience difficult episodes, but probably most of us would say that the traits within that we're proudest of grew out of those difficult episodes. So that's this kind of compensatory effect, you know, that we were talking about.
0: Let's go to Bill, truck driving in Oregon. Welcome to the show. Hi, Bill.
3: Yeah, hey, George. Hey, Mitch.
1: Hey,
3: as you were talking, hi, as you were speaking, George used to have this saying, psychic vampire. It kept running through my mind.
0: Right, yeah.
3: I don't know why exactly, but, you know, because it's such a terrible, to me, it's such a scary thing to be called, right? And I'm surprised my wife hasn't called me that, because what me and my wife, a topic I've learned to avoid, she's really big on positive thinking, whereas I kind of think I'm a realist. And when she is going a little overboard, in my opinion, on the positive thinking and putting positive energy out into the universe, I always say, look, would you want Jeffrey Dahmer to think positive? And she always, you know, criticizes me for that's my go-to, right, to bring her down. And I understand that. That's why I avoid it. And I'm not against positive thinking. It's just recently, I don't know if you've ever read any George Orwell. George Orwell's really been on my mind lately, and, you know, because of current events. And you say peer pressure, all right? And I get it. I get what you're saying there. But have you ever thought about, like, groupthink? George Orwell, you know, and also George Orwell was a survivor of the Spanish Civil War, which was no picnic, okay? Mm-hmm. But, you know, he would, you know, he had groupthink and double speak. And like when I was in Iraq, I met Itzhak Ibrahim al-Duri. Saddam called him the cockroach because he had red hair. He was on Saddam's cabinet. He was a Sufi Muslim, and you know, like dervish. They are esoteric. They are mystical Muslims. Yeah, some places they're considered heretics, right? And they're persecuted. But he achieved a lot of success under Saddam's regime. So I'm not 100% convinced esotericism is a solution, but I am open to it. Because, you know, again, I think about groupthink, and I'm wondering if it's avoidable to, if you can really extricate yourself from the ills of groupthink. Have you ever considered that?
1: No, I dig that, and I think that's extremely important, and I appreciate you raising that. You know, I think that I don't have any solution on some global scale, but for the individual, I think that one of the things that contributes to groupthink is that it seems to me that most of us just have too many relationships. Like, we're just not fully built that way. Like, our ancient ancestors probably encountered as many people across their lives as we do in the course of a day, you know, just on account of social media, for example. And I think we human beings, relationships are very important, but I think we enter into too many of them, and that becomes a stressor. And I think if we can be just a little bit more willing to take a step back in terms of, like, excessive relationships, that helps us plug into something that I think is more from within.
0: Mitch, how would you categorize a narcissist?
1: I would say a narcissist is somebody who doesn't feel empathy ultimately. There's a kind of absence of empathy. They might feel emotions, but the emotions are their own. And
0: agreed.
1: It seems to me that empathy and ethics are one and the same.
0: Can you get empathy by training, or do you have to be born with it?
1: That's a tough question, George. That is a tough question, because if I'm going to be frank, you know, I think that it's something that maybe can be strengthened. But I think there's certain sensitivity that people enter the world with temperamentally, and I think that a certain fineness of empathy is maybe innate. But there's a scale, there's a sliding scale. I think it can be strengthened, but I think there needs to be a spark of something there.
0: Next up, Thomas is with us in La Jolla, California. Hi, Tom.
4: Hi, George. I thank you
1: and
4: Tom Danheiser for accepting my call.
0: Sure.
4: And Mitch Horowitz, always a pleasure.
1: Likewise, great to hear your voice.
4: Tonight, I'm reminded of the song, Don't Worry, Be Happy.
1: Mm-hmm.
4: Comment and then a question, if I may. The comment is, Neville Goddard, among his many teachings, considered his most important teaching to be that of what he called revision.
1: Mm-hmm.
4: Revision. And revision is the idea that, yes, we can change the present. Yes, we can change the future. But we can also reimagine, revisualize, reframe the past,
1: mm-hmm.
4: and actually have it happen.
1: Mm-hmm.
4: And Neville Goddard spoke about that. Another Coast to Coast guest, Lynn McTaggart, also
1: mm-hmm.
4: speaks about it as retrocausality, the
1: mm-hmm.
4: idea that the past is not fixed in stone, but it can be reimagined, revisualized,
1: yes.
4: reframed. And so I was wondering if you could expand on that, Neville's teaching on revision, the idea that you can change the past by revisualizing it. And again, thank you. Avoid worry, be happy.
1: Thank you. And always great to hear from you. Neville's most challenging idea, and the idea that he felt he would become best known for, was just what Thomas was describing, revision, the idea of revisiting a scene in an emotive visual way while you're in a meditative state and rerunning it as you wish it would occur. And what's interesting is this ties into the development that he was citing in retrocausality, which is results. First of all, retrocausality has been a subject area in quantum physics for many years, but it's recently crossed the bridge to cognition. I won't go into the study. I write about it extensively in some of my books. But the idea that the past and future have a causal linkage is really what's being driven at. And that may be the very reason why some of this positive thinking stuff is so important, because we may be imagining things into the past. And Gurdjieff put it this way, the past controls the future, but the present controls the past. There's a great mystery in that. And that may be where this positive thinking actually goes into effect in terms of the human experience.

0: ask a question.
1: Mitch, you there?
2: Oh, now I'm here. Yeah, I lost you on audio. All good now.
1: All right, that's good. Back to negativity and positivity. How do you become positive when you're negative?
2: I wouldn't force it. I think that sometimes emotions have to run their course, and it's asking too much of the individual to reverse a negative experience. I think they're a yin-yang makes up life. But I would say during that negative experience, let's all try to come together as a seeking community and as individuals and ask, is there something in this that's developing of self? And from that, can I find that element that is really like an opposing pendulum swing, a positive compensation for the experience?
1: Why is it when you treat a child badly, they grow up to be a bad person?
2: Well, you know, it's interesting. We all imitate what we grew up with, and that is a fearful symmetry of life. But there's also people, you know, that must be said, who are treated badly or who suffer, and that becomes a goad to their excellence. And I wish it could happen in every single case. That's not always the human story, but those instances, you know, should be noted as well.
1: Mitch, we're going to come back and take final calls with you in a moment. Mitch Horowitz with us. His book that's coming out very soon, Esoterica, Formulas Against the False Self.
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0: looking for the truth, you'll find it on Coast to Coast AM.
1: And I wanted to talk to you anyway about the UFO reports, what you think of them.
2: The best thing about it is it's really exciting. We got complete vindication because basically what happened was is the government admitted that we don't know what these spots, these objects, these bright lights are, but basically you can help the government because the thing we're finding out is government's not that bright and they need our help. So that's where Coast to Coast AM comes in and George Norrie comes in. Because you're going to have people on here that will give the government investigators an idea where to look, how to look, and what to look for. So it really does a lot of validation of the history of this show, and this is a huge step forward to getting to the truth, because for the first time, we have the U.S. government admitting that there's something to this, really admitting there's something to this, and that's the big step for all of us.
3: The addition of several mega cruise ships this last year led to downward pressure on prices as supply exceeded demand. Here are little ways cruise lines are quietly making a bit more money. I'm Rudy Maxa with today's Travel Minute from Rudy Maxa's World. Cruising can still be a travel bargain, but cruise lines have found quiet ways to earn some incremental income without you feeling too much pain. I'm indebted to the website called cybercruises.com for calling my attention to such things as cruise lines asking for a larger deposit when you book. Some cruise lines are charging for shore shuttles or bottled water, according to Douglas Ward, author of Berlitz's Complete Guide to Cruising. And while passengers used to have to make their final payment 2 months before a sailing, some cruise lines are asking for that 3 or 4 months ahead of time, giving them use of your money for longer. However, some cruise lines will give you a 5% to 20% discount if you pay in full up front, which, given what your money earns or doesn't earn in a bank these days, isn't a bad deal. 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
1: Next hour, attorney Danny Sheehan joins us to talk about UFO disclosure. Looking forward to that. We'll be back in a moment with Mitch Horowitz and Final Calls as we talk about Esoterica on Coast to Coast AM. 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
3: Hey, this is Buck. I'm a Coast to Coast Insider, and I'll tell you what. It's a great thing for me. Here in West Virginia, we get inundated with snow. But it doesn't matter as long as we have our provisions. 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
1: 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It says Insider. Click that button, fill out the info, and you're in. 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

0: And welcome back, George Norrie, along with Mitch Horowitz and your final calls, Esoterica, Formulas Against the False Self, his book that comes out when, Mitch?
1: It's out June 16th, and it can be pre-ordered wherever you buy books.
0: Great. Let's go back to the calls. Let's go to John in Wisconsin. Hey, John, go ahead.
2: Hello, George. Hello, Mitch. Several brief comments, please. Earlier, George asked Mitch for his definition of the word wish. I am so thankful for Mitch's response. I believe that a wish can lead to a calculated risk and immense prosperity. If the Wright brothers didn't wish for a better form of transportation, we may still be traveling across the country in automobiles and overseas in a boat. I get frustrated when people stay in a miserable comfort zone because they fail to wish for a calculated risk that can improve their lives. Mish, Bex wishes on the book. Glad it's on audio. George, thank you for taking my call.
0: Thank you, John.
1: Thank you.
0: You like those comments, Mitch?
1: Yeah, I think that's absolutely terrific. I think that it's so important to get in touch with that side of ourselves. And I think that even if a person arrives at a wish that they're not able to immediately act on, if you can take even just small, very nascent steps in its direction, it's legitimate. But the key thing is to at least know. And, you know, tell anybody, it's yours. It belongs to you. And I really encourage people to go to that place.
0: Why are some people luckier than others, Mitch?
1: Wow, that's a tough one. There might be trace amounts of ESP going on. Maybe that person who has just an small wrinkle, an infinitesimal edge in terms of data of whatever kind, maybe that's what we call luck. But certainly it seems to me there's also ways that we're able to cultivate luck, and I think probably wishing is at the top of that list.
0: When you say create luck, how do you do that?
1: Well, I think that, first of all, there are certain behaviors that tend to be lucky, certain behaviors that are unlucky. Like, for example, boredom is a very unlucky behavior. When people do foolish things, they're very often doing them out of boredom. Whereas at the same time, I would say it's a lucky behavior to circulate among people and to be sure that you're among people who believe in whatever it is you're trying to accomplish. I think that actually brings a lot of good luck if one wants to describe it as serendipity, if one wants to describe it as something that exceeds all expectation, that brings luck.
0: Christopher in Oklahoma, east of the Rockies. Hi, Christopher.
3: Hey, good morning. How you guys doing?
0: Good, buddy. Good. Thank you.
1: Thank you.
3: All this talk about wishing makes me think of Pinocchio. My question is, in the 80s, the magazine Popular Mechanics leaked the design of the H-bomb. And if you look at it, it looks very like the tabernacle in the wilderness.
1: Mm-hmm.
3: And I'm wondering if you've ever delved into that.
1: I've heard about that release, but I never saw the illustrations. And I will make a point of looking for it.
0: Mitch, in everything you've done in your history of your career, what would you say is the most satisfying aspect of what you do?
1: Well, meeting readers, kind of running into people who had a positive experience with a book, you know, something along those lines. I think those are the most positive aspects of my career. You know, if I meet somebody and they say, hey, look, you know, I thought this really clarified something, either historically or like in terms of spiritual practice, if I'm able to get a certain message across to one person and, you know, meeting that individual, I would say that's the high point of my career.
0: Is the occult still prevalent in the United States?
1: Oh, yeah, for sure. I mean, look, we're a nation that is possessed of so many different beliefs and popular metaphysical practices. whether you call it the power of intent or law of attraction or selection, as I do, manifesting. I mean, that's probably the most widespread metaphysical movement in modern life. And that's really tapping into the occult or hidden powers of the psyche. People will have different traditions in which they couch it or reference points, but that's chiefly what's going on. So, you know, seen from a certain perspective, the occult is an evergreen in this country.
0: Let's go to Ted, truck driving in California. Hey, Ted, go ahead.
4: Yeah, a lot of fun rolling coast to coast, listen to the hosts with the most. Hey, Mitch, I think you're hey onto there. Something here. You know, that I'm glad you brought up serendipity. I was waiting to hear that word, and it was a lot of fun listening to the whirling dervishes and George Orwell. I wanted to say that word esoteric is pretty much synonymous with occult. Occult merely means hidden, and esoteric means only known by the select few. As a stage magician, I'm very familiar with that term. So love what you're doing. I'm into the positive feeling. And my last thought is, speaking of Orwell, you know, it makes me want to put a metamorphic rock in my wrist rocket and plunk a couple people so I can show them what a UFO is, because people are still saying UFO when they want to be saying foreign spacecraft, or, you know, they want the word spacecraft in there. So I'm definitely veering away from newspeak, and I love your thoughts. Thank you much.
1: Thank you. Thank you, my man. Appreciate it. I do draw a difference between esoteric and occult in that esoteric, as the caller was alluding, is the inner core of the traditional religions, and the occult is a readaptation of sometimes pre-Abrahamic or pre-Christian teachings that has been pieced together outside of a particular religious tradition. So the occult exists independent of religion, and the esoteric is, at least in my usage, the core of a traditional religion. I think that the important thing is that we all be on the search for ideas and meaning and truth, and follow that search, you know, down those roads that are meaningful to us.
0: Let's go to Sue in North Carolina, east of the Rockies. Hello, Susan. Go ahead.
5: Hi, George.
0: Hi.
5: How you doing?
1: Hey there.
5: Yeah, hi. I was wondering, talking about, narcissism and narcissist again, if you've been a victim of that all your life, what might be going on, and how can you break it?
1: You know, when I was younger, I worked in book publishing, and I published a book on narcissism by a therapist who I thought was very, very good. And she had really studied the problem, and her point of view was that you really need to do your very best just to get away from a narcissist, because it's a pattern that's very stuck and is very draining. And of course, I say that with the realization that there are some people who are in situations where they just can't get away. But, you know, first and foremost, I think we owe it to ourselves to ask, can I, you know, and am I being just kind of habitual here? Can I get away? And, you know, see what the answer is. And if a person can't, then I think just within that acknowledgement of the situation and the wish to get away, is an act of self-disclosure that I think is empowering by itself.
0: Mitch, where does religion fit into some of this?
1: Well, I think religion is really a disciplined tradition that expresses humanity's wish to relate to greater existence. And I value the religions enormously. I grew up in a traditionally Jewish household. I had an Orthodox bar mitzvah. That's not part of my life today. My search goes outside the religions, although weaves within them, and I have tremendous respect for them.
0: Let's go to Jeremy in North Dakota. Hello, Jeremy.
6: Hello, George. Mitch.
1: Hey there.
6: Drawing a conclusion based on listening to all your stuff on hold. And my conclusion is that a wish is more of a singular action, as it, though it's related to its more general and all-encompassing action of hope.
0: What do you think of that, Mitch?
1: Yeah. You know, it's interesting. Like, in some respects, a wish is a change of condition, you know, and I think the caller is expressing something very important in that. There's a kind of universal change of condition that a wish, a real wish, would be bringing about. So it's less about getting something than, in a certain sense, entering an experience, like a greater experience of yourself.
0: Let's go to first-time caller Rosa in Lemon Grove, California. Hi, Rosa.
7: Hi, how are you? Can you hear me?
0: Yes.
7: Okay, great. I guess I'll start off by, I went blind like about 9 years ago after being married to a sociopath, but that's another story. So this is my take, kind of common sense things, is like start your day every day with a positive expectation. And it can be anything, you know, anything positive. Know that something positive is going to happen today. And the next thing I put was take time to prioritize and plan. And number three, give a gift to everyone. I mean, it could be something as simple as a smile, a hi, holding the door for somebody, you know, like so. And four, what did I put down? Oh, deflect, of course. This is your thing. Partisan and religious topics. Let's see what I get for number five is assume people have good intention. Six is eat high quality food slowly. In other words, like savor it. Seven, let go of your results. I mean, once you deal with it, you're present, you deal with it, just let it go and then just see what transpires. And the last thing I have is end each day with gratitude.
1: Mm-hmm.
0: Rosa, you could write your own book. Go ahead, Mitch.
1: I think that's absolutely terrific. And I know the listeners would appreciate having that list up on the website. I liked every single one of those principles. I especially like give people a gift. The smile, the holding open of a door, just showing that you recognize somebody's worth. That's a gift. And I thought that was just terrific.
0: Mitch, you mentioned karma earlier in the program. What goes around comes around. I truly believe that, don't you?
1: Absolutely. I don't think that, I don't think there's ever been a civilization here on Earth that didn't have some concept of karma. And it gets put into different terms and language. I might use the term reciprocity. People talk of compensation, a pendulum swing. Gurdjieff said every stick has two ends. I don't think there's been a culture that doesn't see a cause and effect in life.
0: Let's go to Kurt in Nashville, Tennessee for a quick question. Kurt, go ahead.
8: Hello?
0: Yeah.
8: It's a very good program tonight, George.
0: Thank you.
8: I would like to ask your guest, rather, has he ever interviewed a human hybrid?
0: A human hybrid, Mitch, have you?
1: Not that I'm aware of, although, man, let me tell you, I have conducted some interviews that have made me wonder, but not that I'm personally aware of. And, you know, in this world of ours, there are mysteries amid everyday life, but no, not that I'm aware of.
0: What's your next project after this book comes out?
1: Well, I'm working on a book called The Yoga of Money. I'm going to be, teaching for a week in July at the Omega Institute, this summer, that's in New York's Hudson Valley. So people can look up Omega Institute and get those details. And, I got this new book launching, Esoterica, on June 16th. And for those who are in New York, we're having a launch event. So you can find that easily, like on my social media or my website.
0: Let's not let 15 months go by this time, Mitch.
1: All right. I will look forward to it, George, and it's great to be with you and Tommy.
0: The website is linked up at coasttocoastam.com, and his book is called Esoterica, Formulas Against the False Self. Back in a moment with attorney Danny Sheehan as we talk about UFOs.
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Hi, registered pharmacist Ben Fuchs here. I've been studying healthy bodies for 35 years, and what I've got to tell you may shock and surprise you, but if you listen up, it may change your life. I've seen a lot of patients reverse their health challenges, but no reversal was more dramatic than that of a severely depressed patient named Jody. I'd been studying up on nutrients for mental health, and one day Jody came into the pharmacy expecting to get her script refilled, but after talking to me for a few minutes, she left without her prescription medication, deciding to try a somewhat unknown nutritional supplement instead. It was called SAM-E. Within a week of starting on SAM-E, Jody's depressive symptoms had improved so much, she immediately started weaning herself off her meds, which she eventually completely got off of. Now, I'm not saying that SAM-E cures depression or anything else, but the undeniable fact is that it can be a very important supplement for a lot of mental health issues, including anxiety, bipolar disorder, and depression. SAM-E is an important element involved in the production of stress management hormones and for the health of the brain and the nervous system. SAM-E is also important for helping keep the insulation on nerve cells healthy and intact. This insulation, which is called myelin, is essential for keeping the conduction of electrical energy flowing smoothly throughout the nervous system. Movement is

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2: Breaking news this hour from Town Hall. I'm Rich Thomason. President Trump says an Iran peace deal is close at hand and could be signed in 2 or 3 days. A U.S. Army Apache attack helicopter has crashed near the Strait of Hormuz.
3: The pilots are fine, yeah. Nobody injured. We are going to issue a report tomorrow, but the pilots are fine.
2: Things seem to have calmed down in the conflict between Israel and Iran. The two sides traded blows in the past few days, but now hostilities have ceased. The ceasefire remains intact. The War Department tightening the screws on communist China.
4: The Pentagon has added several prominent Chinese businesses to its list of Chinese military companies. The list includes tech giant Alibaba, electric car maker BYD, and search engine Baidu. The move prevents them from securing U.S. defense contracts. The list, updated Monday, now sanctions well-known non-state-owned Chinese companies that are not traditionally considered to be in the defense sector. This year's list includes 188 entities, up from about 130 last year. Keith Peters reporting.
2: Three more cases of New World screwworm have turned up, including one outside Texas in New Mexico. Ag Secretary Brooke Rollins, though, says the nation's food supply couldn't be safer.
5: These developments obviously represent a serious threat to our livestock and wildlife, but they haven't caught us off guard. We have been tracking this pest for a long time, and we have fought before, and we will do so again.
2: In Maine and South Carolina, Nevada and North Dakota, voters head to the polls today for primary elections. Maine's high-stakes U.S. Senate contest has generated a lot of interest all around the country. Stock futures higher on Wall Street. The Dow futures are up 133 points. NASDAQ futures better by 209 points. More on these stories, townhall.com.
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2: At least 100 people have died from Ebola less than a month after authorities declared an outbreak of the disease in eastern Congo. Attacks on health workers from angry residents, skepticism among some locals, and armed conflict in hotspots continue challenging efforts to stop the spread. Out of the 550 cases of the disease confirmed as of Sunday, there have been 101 deaths and 19 recoveries, according to the latest situation report. Rescuers are searching ruined buildings in the southern Philippines to ensure that no one is still trapped 2 days after the strongest earthquake to hit the country in a half century killed at least 37 people and displaced more than 32,000. Only 4 people were considered missing on official records in the southern provinces near where the 7.8 magnitude earthquake struck. However, the Office of Civil Defense acknowledges several collapsed and heavily damaged buildings must be thoroughly searched. News and analysis, townhall.com. It is increasingly expensive to keep those planes in the air, and it's having an impact on travelers.
7: U.S. Airlines spent $6.5 billion on jet fuel in April. That's up 78% over this time last year, according to new government data. A major industry trade group, the International Air Transport Association, is warning that higher fuel prices could cut 2026 global profits in half. The association's director general, Willie Walsh, says airfares are rising, but airlines are still absorbing part of

0: hike in their bottom lines. In an effort to contain costs, airlines around the world are raising airfares and fees, cutting perks, canceling flights, and trimming schedules. Last week, American Airlines announced they are temporarily suspending some routes this summer. I'm Jennifer King.
1: OpenAI has filed the paperwork to possibly become a publicly traded company. OpenAI says it has not decided on timing just yet, as there are some advantages to staying private. More on these stories, townhall.com.
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0: And welcome back. George Norrie with you. Daniel Sheehan with us. Wait till you hear his bio here. Holds a unique perspective as special counsel to the 1977 U.S. Congressional Research Service's official report to then-President Jimmy Carter on the potential existence of extraterrestrial intelligence in the UFO phenomena. Also, the 1994 attorney for the late Dr. John Mack of the Harvard Medical School, author of Abduction, Human Encounters with Aliens, former 20-year general counsel of the 2001 Disclosure Project, general counsel of the 2013 Citizens Public Hearings on Disclosure, and current attorney for Luis Elizondo, the director of the 10-year top-secret United States Pentagon's classified investigation of the UFO-UAP phenomenon. Daniel was also the 1970s and 80s general counsel to the United States Jesuit headquarters in Washington, D.C., the National Office of Social Ministry. Daniel, welcome back. Always good seeing you, Dan.
1: Terrific, George. Always good to be here with you.
0: Did you have fun at Contact in the Desert?
1: Absolutely a delight. It was a delight. It was super busy all the way through. I had four two-hour presentations and then two or three panels. So it was busy times, but it was all of it was terrific.
0: Did you make the banquet at all?
1: Yes, I did.
0: What did you think of that video of animation of me and George Knapp?
1: I thought that was pretty interesting. That was really cool.
0: Daniel, how did you get involved in being a counsel for so many UFO subjects, basically?
1: Well, actually, there wasn't a lot of competition for the position, George, way back then. It was difficult for people to find an attorney with adequate experience and contacts that would actually wade into this area. But I was committed to this right from the very beginning, so that when I was contacted originally in early 1977 to be special counsel for the investigation that President Carter wanted, I was completely supportive of that. And it turns out that all of my superiors at the Jesuit headquarters were very supportive of me doing this. So I knew from the very beginning that this was something that was sooner or later going to be breaking into the public. And you just have to be there ahead of time.
0: Now, our current president, Donald Trump, has ordered the release of some UFO files, and they've released a couple batches. What do you think of them?
1: Well, for a person who spent 50 years digging into all of this and researching all of this and talking with major sources, et cetera, you know, it wasn't all that impressive. But on the other hand, the vast majority of people in the country had never seen some of these classified documents and videos and photographs and things like that. I had known about a lot of them, as did a lot of other people, Richard Dolan and others of the folks that have been investigating this. But in fact, over a billion people tuned into that war.gov /UFO site, you know, right in the first week. And it's just kept on building all this time. So we've had probably as high as 2 billion people have actually tuned in to review these documents. And there are some gems in there that even I, you know, had not seen before.
0: I still think, though, they're holding back on the good stuff. What do you think?
1: Oh, yes, they are. There's no doubt about that. I was talking with Lou about it the other night. Lou and I were together up in San Francisco at the United States Marine Corps Museum. We did a big two-hour program together on stage talking about the present state of the disclosure. And, you know, he said that, you know, that we're coming from the East Coast. We're just barely across the mountains to the Mississippi. You know, in getting this information out, we still have all the way to go to the other coast. So, you know, we're only about maybe 30% into this right now, you know, with everything that the UFO community has uncovered over the past 80 years, you know, and the tranches that have been released by the government now, we're about a third of the way in. But there's an awful lot more and the best stuff still being concealed.
0: Do you think we'll ever get to the best stuff?
1: Oh, yes. Oh, yeah. No, we'll, when I say we, even that means even you and me, George.
0: Right.
1: That we'll, this is within the next 20 years that you and I have of our active activity before we both retire and start writing books, you know, that we'll get it even within our lifetimes.
0: What would you say might be the most fantastic releases that have come out so far?
1: Well, as you recall, that, you know, from the time that the December 17th, 2017 front page report from the New York Times, which basically revealed for the first time the fact that the government was in fact actively investigating UFOs when they had repeatedly issued public statements saying they weren't. You know, that was one of the first revelations. And since then, you know, we've gotten actual confirmation now from U.S. government sources that UFOs are real, that they know that they are actual vehicles. These are technological vehicles. They're not just, you know, the spotlights, you know, reflecting off the bottom of clouds or mistaken flocks of birds. You know, these are real vehicles. They now know that the U.S. government has actually recovered physical UFO craft that were in possession of a number of them, even fully operational UFOs. And very importantly, that we've got bodies, biological evidence of the occupants of these vehicles that has been tested and proven to be non-human. And the fact that we're engaged, there's a secret element in the government that's engaged in reverse engineering this technology to try to make weapons. So very importantly, you know, we've had revealed to us that Eric Davis has acknowledged, you know, back in the November 21st, 2025 video of Age of Disclosure, he's revealed that he's had direct conversations with President Bush Sr., who confirmed that back in 1964 at Holloman U.S. Air Force Base in New Mexico, that a UFO landed on the tarmac by obvious prearrangement and a non-human but humanoid being exited the vehicle and had face-to-face direct communications with official U.S. Air Force officers and apparently CIA personnel, and that they actually had direct communication with each other. So this is, and most recently, we've had Eric Davis at Contact in the Desert, right. George, I don't know if you were there at that, where he's finally admitted that these are not extra-dimensional beings, they're extraterrestrial, that they are from other star systems, they're physical beings, you know, that it appears to some people that they may be extra-dimensional because of the way they travel, because of the way they transit from their star system to ours, that they can go in a special means of going from just instantaneously almost from their star system to ours, and they rematerialize here, and it gives the impression to some people that they're extra dimensional, but he was very specific about the fact that they know now that they are in fact organic beings from other star systems. All of this is an extraordinary amount of information to actually have revealed now to us. So those are some of the key things that we have found out and had, like, government experts now confirmed to us, you know, since 2017.
0: We lost Nick Pope about a month ago.
1: Yes.
0: What a tremendous loss to the field, huh?
1: Oh, no, that's true. Nicky was a total sweetheart. For those of us who have laughed and cried with him and, you know, drank with him upon occasion at all of these different gatherings that we've had, he was a joy to the whole community. He was loved by everyone.
0: He sure was. I'm going to give you some names, Daniel, and you tell me what you think of their ability through this disclosure project. Of course, you represent Luis Elizondo,
1: yes,
0: who head up the Pentagon's program. Why did he decide to go public?
1: Well, there's two or three different layers to this, obviously, George. You know, as he reported, he had become totally frustrated over the fact that even though he had been charged officially with investigating and finding out what the information was that we actually were in possession of, our government, that he kept having doors slammed in his face and being warned away from continuing the investigation. He got very frustrated. He wrote a letter to Secretary of Defense Mattis, and he was, it was stopped. They wouldn't let the letter go to him. So he got totally frustrated, his public position, and therefore that he resigned in protest. So that, that's his general position. But it's quite clear, as was learned later when, people, threatened him and said they were going to take away his security clearance and everything, that it became clear that he had been explicitly authorized to release the information that he did, that both he and Christopher Mellon, the Deputy Assistant Secretary of Defense for Intelligence under both the Clinton administration and the W. Bush administration, they'd both been cleared officially from those above them to reveal this information, so that you could see that there was this impression being given to the American public and the world that Lou and Chris, for example, were kind of defying the powers that be to reveal this information. But in fact, it was clear that they were participating in a program pursuant to which they were being directly authorized to reveal this information. So that there's this program going on that has this kind of twofold dimension. One is the appearance of these people being whistleblowers, but you need to understand, they have retained their security clearances throughout this entire period since 2017, even until today. So it's clear that they're being authorized from above to reveal this information, but that they're participating in this kind of drama of appearing to be whistleblowers in defying the powers that be, but they're actually participating in a program to roll this information out in a way that people will hear it. And now, different people interpret that differently. For example, some of the people, for example, Stephen Greer, whom I love dearly and served as general counsel for the Disclosure Project for 20 years, he interprets this in the most nefarious of ways, that, that they're lying and they're part of a covert operation to control and deceive us about it. But the fact of the matter is that those of us who know the details about this realize that they're actually participating in a much more sophisticated program of rolling out this information in a way that facilitates people and the media and the institutions of our country to absorb the information. So that's really what's going on.
0: Does it aggravate you, Daniel, that they're holding back this information?
1: Well, it's interesting. They haven't let me in on some of the dimensions of this whole program. So I know that the more one knows about it, the less aggravated one gets. I'm convinced that they're rolling it out too slowly. I'm convinced that they've revealed far less than they should have been, even since 2017. And it's absolutely clear that there's a program still going on, which is blatantly unconstitutional. The lying to members of Congress, the deceiving members of Congress, deceiving some presidents themselves, and embezzling, hundreds of billions of dollars from programs that the Congress has appropriated money for, that is being illegally diverted into this program in order to keep it secret. All of those things are criminal, and they're unconstitutional. Anytime I encounter unconstitutional conduct, that aggravates me. But this particular program is so astounding and so important in its impact upon the people. I can understand how some of the people that have been involved in the program can believe, even though I don't agree with them, that this may be the best way to get the information out. But I'm doing my very best in all of my meetings with these men, to convince them that they should convince their higher ups that this should be sped up, that we need more of this information more quickly, and that it's necessary because in order to get the Congress to start passing the laws that will be necessary to adjust a number of the major institutions of our human family to absorb this information and to make use of the information, they need to know sooner than later that this is all real and what this information is in order to do their job. Because this next step after disclosure of adjusting all of our institutions, including our religious and spiritual institutions, is going to be quite an endeavor. So we need to get doing this sooner than later.
0: Daniel, explain who David Grush is and his role.
1: Oh, David. Now, David Grush was a very high-ranking officer in the National Geospatial Intelligence Agency, an agency which 99% of the people in the country never even knew existed, but it was extremely important with regard to the surveillance of nearby space. He was also a major officer in the National Reconnaissance Office and served directly on the UAP or UFO task force in the Pentagon that was set up after Lou Elizondo came forward publicly with Chris Mellon in December of 2017 and revealed the existence of this program inside the Pentagon, that it was secretly moved to the Office of Naval Intelligence. David Grush was one of the people that was one of the high-ranking officers in that. Now, what some people don't know is the fact that when Chris Mellon and Lou Elizondo revealed all this information to the New York Times, the people inside the Pentagon who had not gotten the memo on this, that this had been authorized, they assigned someone to investigate the security clearances of Lou and Chris and threatened to revoke them. That was David Grush who got that assignment. I was in communication with David when this process was going on and helped provide the information to him that showed that Lou and Chris had been authorized by the United States Defense Department Office of Pre-Publication Security Review to release all of the information that they did. When David did that, he said, well, they're authorized, so I'm clearing them. And then he started catching grief from the people, again, in the Pentagon and other places that had not gotten the memo, that weren't in on what the dynamic was here. And that's what led David to file the complaint with the Inspector General, the General's IG, Inspector General of the Intelligence Community. And then he came outside. He retired. And he is the guy who provided the information to the House Oversight Committee, first to the Senate Intelligence Committee and Armed Services Committee, then to the House Oversight Committee. And he not only went public on June 11th of 2023 in his interview with Ross Coulthart on News Nation, but shortly thereafter on July 23rd of 2023, publicly testified before the United States Congress, revealing the fact that we were actually in possession of UFO craft and that we had a kinetic program going on, knocking down UFOs so that we could get a hold of undamaged UFOs to reverse engineer their technology. And he's the guy that revealed to Congress and to the country in a public hearing that we were in possession of the bodies of actual non-human occupants of these craft. He's an extraordinarily important person in this process of revelation.
0: Daniel, we're going to take a short break. We'll come back and talk more about these players and their involvement with disclosure in just a moment on Coast to Coast with our special guest, Daniel Sheehan.
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1: And I wanted to talk to you anyway about the UFO reports, what you think of them.
2: The best thing about it is it's really exciting. We got complete vindication because basically what happened was is the government admitted that we don't know what these spots, these objects, these bright lights are, but basically you can help the government because the thing we're finding out is government's not that bright and they need our help. So that's where Coast to Coast AM comes in and George Norrie comes in. Because you're going to have people on here that will give the government investigators an idea where to look, how to look, and what to look for. So it really does a lot of validation of the history of this show. And this is a huge step forward to getting to the truth. Because for the first time, we have the U.S. government admitting that there's something to this. Really admitting there's something to this. And that's the big step for all of us.
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1: 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And then we're going to the world of ghosts with the ghost professor, John Kachuba, on Coast to Coast AM.
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1: It's time to congratulate you for your efforts to get UFO UAP disclosure. 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
4: That's what you have to do if you're an activist. And so in 30 years, the show has moved the needle. 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In history, we'll look back and go, this radio show put this issue on over and over again. And ultimately, we got disclosure. And you're here to see it, and so am I.
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1: We'll take your calls next hour with Daniel Sheehan as we talk about UFO and UAP disclosure, so make sure you're part of the program. 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
2: This is going to be so much fun. 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So the question is, will they meet their soulmate? 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Only time will tell. This is going to be a fun show. 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
1: That's going to be exciting, Tom.
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0: Welcome back, George Norrie with attorney Daniel Sheehan. Daniel, let's talk about some more of these players. You mentioned Dr. Eric Davis. Tell us a little bit more about him.
1: Dr. Eric Davis is probably the highest or chief engineer in the covert program to reverse engineer the actual UFO craft, and working on the kind of nuts and bolts of trying to understand how these craft work. You know, what is their propulsion system? What type of bizarre and extraordinary physics are involved in their anti-gravity capacities, et cetera. He is a deep insider on the mechanics, the nuts and bolts of it. And because of that, he has gotten access to discuss things with other people who have other specialties in this area. For example, he has been able to talk with the people who have determined that these beings are biological beings. You know, they're not robots. They're not AI generated, genetically engineered kind of robots of any kind. These are organically generated, evolved beings from other star systems. And he's been an insider in the discussions trying to figure these things out from those that are outside of the innermost circle. So he is part of the group that is not part of the innermost circle, but he's at the edges of it as the major engineer in doing this. And he's had direct access to talking to presidents about it. For example, George Bush Sr., who was in fact briefed in on the program. And yet George Bush Sr. had refused to provide information to President Carter back in 1976 when George Bush was the head of the Central Intelligence Agency. And later President Bush actually informed Eric Davis that that Bush had not been briefed in on the actual inner information about UFOs until he actually became vice president under Ronald Reagan. And as most of us know, he was in many ways the functional president of the United States during the Reagan-Bush administration from 1980 to 1988. And that's when he found out about the reality of the UFO information. And so he's a very key person, and he has been given a green light to talk about this and has chosen to do so in a way that's a little more fulsome than some of the others have, even to the point of revealing the information about the direct face-to-face contact that took place back in April of 1964 at the Holloman Air Force Base in New Mexico that I mentioned earlier. That's Eric Davis has been talking about that.
0: Unbelievable, these people. Hal Puthoff, 89 years old, remote viewer.
1: Hal. Hal Puthoff is a man of all seasons. He's a physicist, a materials physicist, and an extraordinarily well-informed guy. You know, he was part of NIDS. He was also a part of the Advanced Physics Working Group, all that worked with Robert Bigelow. He is very, very well informed about the most details. He's a guy that is probably closer to the very almost outer edge of the tight circle of people that know the most about this. He has clearly taken an oath that is more intense than most of the other players that anybody knows about. And it's important to know that there is a level of secrecy about this particular program, pursuant to which people who are going to be given access to some of the closest information to the outer circle of the inner circle, the outer boundaries of the inner circle, that they take an oath that if in fact they break their oath, they can in fact be executed summarily. It's, in my opinion, completely unconstitutional. There's no legitimate authority for that. But once the authority has been granted or demanded on the part of the Central Intelligence Agency to be able to actually execute people without the due process of law, I guess they take the position that if a person has formally agreed to be executed, if they violate their security clearance, that they convince themselves that that's satisfies the due process of law. But I believe that Hal is one of the people who is in that outer concentric circle that may well have taken that oath. That's why you see him being extraordinarily careful about things that he says. But you can see that he was a major featured player in the November 21st, 2025 documentary film, Age of Disclosure. And now you see him actually appearing on podcasts, live podcasts, with Dan Farah, who was the director of that particular documentary film. And Dan Farah, sitting there right next to Hal Puthoff, is revealing information that Dan Farah acquired during his research in preparing the documentary film, Age of Disclosure, which was not even ever put into the film. And Hal Puthoff has now been given the green light to accompany Dan Farah while Dan Farah is making revelations like that, and nodding and agreeing with them. So he's in this kind of extraordinarily interesting role now of playing second chair, basically, to Dan Farah, and Dan Farah revealing things that go even farther than the documentary film, Age of Disclosure, went, with Hal sitting there confirming it, which is a really important step, because most everybody who knows Hal knows that he found out things during the remote viewing program that reveals some of the most sensitive espionage secrets that the United States government has of the capabilities that were actually reached in the remote viewing program by people like Pat Price. Pat Price was actually able to read, to enter into buildings at a distance of over 100 miles away and actually enter into their file drawers and read documents, you know, from a distance of 100 miles. These things are known by Hal Puthoff. And so he harbors some of the deepest secrets of our United States espionage services. He's a very, very important man and totally respected by virtually everyone in the UFO field.
0: The memoirs of Jay Stratton, the aerospace scientist, picked up by Dan Farah, right?
1: Yes. Well, it's out of the shadows that Jay has actually gotten his book written. It's been cleared through the United States Defense Department Office of Pre-Publication Security Review, and it's scheduled, I think, to come out in October. He's going to be talking about a lot of stuff in that book that he and Travis Taylor know about. Travis Taylor is one of the chief scientists in the UFO secret program, though again still not members of the innermost circle. But these are for Jay Stratton and Travis Taylor and James Lukaski, for example, are all people that were involved in the UAP task force, which, interestingly enough, was tasked with giving the impression that our government as a whole really didn't know as much about the UFO phenomenon and their occupants as they really do. So in a certain sense, that program was a beard, if you will, is the term that's used, that was a cover operation suggesting that they were ignorant and really unable to understand certain things about the UFOs and the occupants, which in fact is really understood by the deeper circles of our government. But that's a role that that Jay Stratton and Travis and Lukaski played and are still playing to some extent.
0: Technically, though, why are they not really doing what they did with the government before? Why have their programs ended?
1: Well, it's in the programs that they were involved in were actually designed in part to provide for the government a cover operation, pretending that our government and the people in our government really didn't know and understand the UFO stuff. You know, one of the classic examples in spycraft is, in order to protect a secret, the best way to protect the secret is to pretend that you're revealing it. And so what they were doing is they were pretending that it wasn't really understood what the UFOs were, and that they were part of this outside group that were kind of banging on the doors and trying to look in the windows and try to find out what our government knew, to a great extent, a lot of them knew a lot more and still know a lot more than they have revealed. And all of these people, Lou Elizondo, Chris Mellon, Dave Grush, Eric Davis, Hal Puthoff, Jay Stratton, Travis Tyler, and Lukaski, all of these guys know a lot more than they have already revealed.
0: Are they holding back, Daniel?
1: Oh, yes. Oh, yes, they're holding back under orders from those above them. They are in fact, under their men under authority. You know, they have taken oaths. They've been given instructions to allow them to reveal certain information, but other information which they possess, they are still prohibited from publicly revealing. In fact, there was a very telling moment when Lou Elizondo, back in the I think November 13th, 2025. Public hearing with the House Oversight Committee, you know, he was asked directly by Eric Burleson, the second term congressman from Missouri, who holds the brief, actually, or the portfolio, as they refer to it, on the UFO issue for the House Oversight Committee, you know, asked Lou Elizondo in open session if Lou and he were allowed to be in a skiff. And since they both have high security clearances, would Lou Elizondo be able to provide the kind of detailed information to Eric Burleson that would have convinced him as a skeptic that we are really in possession of one or more non-human origin extraterrestrial spacecraft, and in possession of one or more bodies of the non-human occupants? Would Lou Elizondo be able to provide that detail to the Congress? And Lou Elizondo said no, that he would not be allowed to do that. That would have to be approved by higher ups above him. So it's quite, but it was clear that Lou Elizondo knows the information, knows a lot more information than he has revealed so far, as do all of these men. But they're right in the process now that the tranches of documents are being released. At least two of the tranches have been. There's one more, I think tomorrow, actually today, in most of the country, here on the 9th of June of 2026, David Grush, and Eric Burleson and others are going to be, and possibly Senator Mike Rounds, and possibly also Senator Chuck Schumer are going to be appearing on Capitol Hill today, announcing that if, in fact, Donald Trump doesn't authorize the revelation of some more significant information, in the next tranche of documents and videos and photos that they're going to be releasing, then these people may well be willing to reveal more than Trump has already agreed to reveal. So that process is going on still. There is this cat and mouse type of impression being given to the American public that there is this dynamic going on. But because what they're trying to do is they're trying to get the executive branch to publicly admit this information so that the Congress doesn't have to do it in their stead. Whereas as a constitutional attorney, you know, and co-founder of the Harvard Civil Rights Law Review at Harvard Law School from years ago, you know, I'm insisting that it be Congress that reveal this information. You know, that's their job. They're the oversight authority in our government.
0: Stay with us, Daniel. We're going to come back and take calls with you next. Daniel Sheehan with us, talking about UFO, UAP disclosure. Truly amazing, the type of people who are within government who are coming forward in dribs and drabs to tell us what they know.
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0: Volatile Middle East.
1: President Trump says the pilots involved in a U.S. helicopter crash near the Strait of Hormuz are okay.
2: The pilots are fine, yeah.
3: And what?
2: Nobody injured.
1: The New York Times first reported that a U.S. Army attack helicopter went down near the strait in unclear circumstances. The crash came after Iran and Israel exchanged fire, imperiling talks over solidifying a shaky ceasefire in the Iran war. President Trump insisted that an Iran deal is coming.
2: If we go and bomb, which we can do very easily if we want, and we spend another 2 or 3 weeks bombing, they'll have nothing left whatsoever, but you won't have the strait open for months. If we do the bombing, you know, a lot of people are going to be killed. Who wants to do that? I don't. And we'll have a signed document that's actually stronger than doing the bombing.
1: I'm Haya Pinjwani.
0: Maine's closely followed U.S. Senate race is among contests being decided in today's primaries. Voters are also going to the polls, casting ballots in primaries in Nevada, South Carolina, and North Dakota. Looks like two Democrats will face off in the Los Angeles mayoral runoff.
4: AP has called second place in the L.A. mayor's race for Nithya Raman over Spencer Pratt. Spencer Pratt had a lead over Raman on election night, but ever since then, in every single update, Raman had been gaining on Pratt. Raman got the lead on Sunday night, but just by a few thousand votes, that lead grew on Monday night, which is why we called the race.
0: Correspondent Stephen Olemacher says a second-place vote-getter will face incumbent L.A. Mayor Karen Bass. The death toll has risen to 101 in the Ebola outbreak in eastern Congo. 550 cases of the disease were confirmed as of Sunday. Watching Wall Street, the Dow futures are up 105 points. NASDAQ futures ahead 271. The S&P futures 34 points higher. More on these stories, townhall.com.
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0: Chinese President Xi has visited North Korea for the first time in 7 years.
6: The two-day visit was important for two reasons, one of which was spoken and one of which was left unsaid. The spoken one was the deep and unwavering support that both leaders showed for each other and each other's countries. That was particularly important to China because North Korean leader Kim Jong-un has been building relations with Russia in recent years, and China wanted reaffirmation that it remains North Korea's most important partner. The unspoken one was about North Korea's nuclear weapons development. Neither the communique nor the many state media reports about the visit made any mention of North Korea's nuclear weapons. That was important to Kim Jong-un because he wants his country to be recognized as a nuclear weapons state.
0: That is correspondent Ken Moritsugu reporting. News and analysis at townhall.com. A federal appeals court is raising concerns about the fate of death row inmates in this state.
7: The state of Alabama began using nitrogen gas as a means of execution in 2024. It involves strapping a respirator to the condemned person's face and replacing breathable air with pure nitrogen gas. Now, a federal appeals court has ruled the method needs more study as to whether it violates a constitutional ban on cruel and unusual punishment. Alabama's last one took more than 30 minutes to complete. The decision comes ahead of Jeffrey Lee's execution scheduled for Thursday. The appeals court stopped short of staying it, asking the judge to consider whether Lee's proposed alternative of a firing squad was feasible. I'm Ben Thomas.
0: Three more cases of New World screwworm confirmed. The new case is found in a dog in New Mexico, hundreds of miles away in a goat and calf in Texas. More on these stories at townhall.com.
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3: This is America in the Morning from Westwood One. Good morning, I'm John Trout. It's Tuesday, June 9th, 2026. Here's what's coming up on America in the Morning.
4: Israel and Iran have traded strikes, threatening to drag the Middle East back into a full-scale war. Sagar Meghani, Washington.
5: He's done a good job.
6: Todd Blanche, he kept me out of jail.
5: President Trump wants to elevate Todd Blanche in his administration. I'm Joan Jones.
7: The defense rests in the trial surrounding a high school track meet stabbing in Texas. I'm Clayton Neville.
8: On Wall Street, investors are waiting for SpaceX to go public this Friday in what could be the biggest debut of all time. I'm Jessica Ettinger.
9: A federal lawsuit seeks to halt the upcoming UFC fight card on the White House South Lawn. I'm Geffen Coolball.
3: Correspondent Julie Walker has the story of President Trump booed at the NBA Finals game in New York City. All ahead on America in the Morning. It's 7 after. Both Israel and Iran have paused their exchange of fire after Iran launched ballistic missiles at Israel, and Israel responded with airstrikes on military targets, including sites in Tehran. Israel's retaliation came despite a direct appeal from President Trump, who urged Prime Minister Benjamin Netanyahu not to respond to the Iranian attack. Washington correspondent Sagar Meghani reports Vice President J.D. Vance, speaking on Fox News, says all sides are close to an agreement and the Iranians are making concessions.
10: I don't assume that anybody's acting in good faith. We're going to take the attitude of accomplish the president's mission, but verify over the long term that the Iranians are keeping their end of the bargain. It's a tall order, but it's one that the president has put us in a good position to achieve. The Iranians don't want this war to continue. It's not in their best interest. And I think they're coming to the table. We're, of course, going to verify it. But if we get to this deal, it's going to be a home run win for the American people.
4: Israel and Iran have again traded strikes, threatening to drag the Middle East back into a full-scale war. They were the first attack since the U.S. struck a ceasefire deal with Iran 2 months ago, after President Trump wrote on social media the shooting must stop. Iran's state-run TV announced the military was halting offensive operations in Tel Aviv.
11: I tell you, citizens of Israel, as I say to my friend in conversations with my friend President Trump, we will defend Israel in determination and in wit, and together we will bring back security to northern Israel.
4: Israeli leader Benjamin Netanyahu implied this round of fighting is over, while warning his forces would retaliate against more attacks. Iran's foreign ministry is blaming the U.S. for the escalation. President Trump wrote online, both Israel and Iran must stop shooting. A regional official says the U.S. has told Iran Israel has agreed to halt its strikes as well. Sagar Meghani, Washington.
3: Washington correspondent Sagar Meghani reports there are concerns that Yemen's Iran-aligned Houthis could join the fighting. But Vice President J.D. Vance, speaking on Fox News, says all sides are close to an agreement and the Iranians are making concessions. In New York City, unprecedented security measures were in place around Madison Square Garden as President Trump attended Game 3 of the NBA Finals between the New York Knicks and San Antonio Spurs. Streets in Midtown Manhattan were closed. A fence was erected around Madison Square Garden, and airport-style security was in place for ticket holders. Correspondent Julie Walker has more on the story.
12: The Secret Service and the NYPD determined that the additional security requirements that need to be in place are ones that change our approach for what the finals would be. The good news, however, is that New Yorkers will still have an incredible number of opportunities to watch the Knicks together at watch parties, as has been announced that the Knicks organization has put together watch parties here in Central Park as well as at Brooklyn Bowl. We've also announced that there will be an additional watch party at Bryant Park for about 5,000 New Yorkers.
13: Outside Madison Square Garden, Knicks fans like James Morrow and Agatha Egoli were looking at a team that was just two wins away from their first championship since 1973.
14: Oh, let's go Knicks, baby!
15: We sweeping them. It's the blue broom.
13: The Knicks beating the Spurs in their first two away games of the finals. Now they're back at home where fan Guardia Christian predicts a sweep.
16: You know, Knicks in four, the way they're playing, the only way they lose is if they defeat themselves. The Spurs aren't going to beat them.
13: Meanwhile, security in and around MSG extra tight for President Trump's visit.
17: No one will be allowed inside the secured area unless they have a ticket to the game, a train ticket. They are going to a business inside the area. Everyone entering the secure area will be screened by the New York City Police Department.
13: He'll watch the game as a guest of owner James Dolan.
18: Well, I'll be going to Game 3. I guess it's Game 3 on Monday. I thought it was amazing. I think the Knicks have an amazing team the way they played. Started off slow, and it just got stronger and stronger. Wemby looks like he's going to be a great player, but they really played well, I thought. Brunson's fantastic. Towns is fantastic. They just have a great team.
13: A massive perimeter fence was put up and the free watch party outside the garden canceled. There are other free watch parties around the city instead. Julie Walker, New York.
3: Incidentally, the Spurs beat the Knicks in Game 3, 115-111. It's 12 after. When we return on America in the Morning, Blanche gets nod as permanent attorney general after these messages.
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0: 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This is America in the Morning. AccuWeather.com meteorologist Matt Rindy is tracking the U.S. weather this Tuesday. Matt?
1: There will be a couple of systems in the U.S. producing a concentrated area of thunderstorms today into tonight. The first system will be moving through the Great Lakes and have impacts all the way to the south through the Tennessee Valley and continuing into Alabama and Georgia. Some of the heavier storms will develop from Tennessee into Ohio with flooding possible. Some of the storms will reach into the western Carolinas this afternoon. Farther east, from the eastern Carolinas northward through the mid-Atlantic and northeast, it'll be a dry day with sunshine and a few clouds. Temperatures will be climbing into the 80s, but for most places, the humidity will remain lower. In the central U.S., it will also be dry much of the day. There'll be a few scattered thunderstorms to start in parts of Nebraska, Kansas, and Missouri. There'll be sunshine and a few clouds and highs well into the 90s as far north as North Dakota and Minnesota through Texas and Louisiana. Kansas and Oklahoma could also see a few spots hit 100. Though it will be dry much of the day, late in the day, the next system will move out of the Rockies and spark a few thunderstorms in western Nebraska, northward to western North Dakota. These storms will then track eastward at night, and there's going to be widespread severe thunderstorms moving through parts of the Dakotas and Nebraska early tonight with the risk of damaging winds and even tornadoes. The same system will produce several showers throughout the day in Idaho, Montana, into Wyoming, and scattered showers farther west of that in Oregon and Washington, though it is going to be cooler as well with clouds and showers with highs in the 50s and 60s. That's the weather across America. There'll be plenty of clouds in Columbus, Ohio today with a few heavier thunderstorms this afternoon and a high of 79. Pullman, Washington will be cool today with some sun, a shower or two, and a high of 58. That's the nation's weather. I'm AccuWeather.com meteorologist Matt Rindy.
0: 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President Trump formally nominates Acting Attorney General Todd Blanche to fill the role permanently. Correspondent Joan Jones reports that Blanche, who was President Trump's personal attorney, could face an uphill battle to be confirmed by the Senate.
2: Acting Attorney General, tomorrow I'm instructing Dan and everybody else that's involved in that very complicated process, which is going to go, I think, very quickly, that we are going to make him permanent Attorney General.
3: President Trump making that announcement last week at a Rose Garden dinner at the White House. Blanche has been a central figure in the Trump administration since the departure of Pam Bondi, who, by the way, told Congress in a closed-door interview last month that Blanche was responsible for the Justice Department's poor handling of the Epstein files. In his role as acting AG, Blanche has been involved in arrests and indictments in fraud cases, disputed terror plots, and he was forefront when the DOJ brought indictments against the Southern Poverty Law Center.
4: Obviously, I'm honored and humbled that the president indicated he was going to nominate me. I will work with the senators. I have a good relationship with the Senate of both sides.
3: Blanche's nomination won't sail easily through the Senate, where soon-to-be-departing Senator Tom Tillis vows to sink the nomination unless Blanche condemns January 6th.
5: Senator Tillis is a loser. That's why he didn't run. He didn't run because I wouldn't support him.
3: Tillis serves on the Senate Judiciary Committee and is seen as a make-or-break vote for advancing Blanche's confirmation. The confirmation hearing dates have not yet been set. I'm Joan Jones.
0: Closing arguments are slated for later this morning in the trial of a Texas teenager accused of stabbing another teenager to death at a high school track meet outside Dallas. Correspondent Clayton Neville is following the case.
6: Carmelo Anthony's charged with murder in last year's stabbing at a Frisco track meet that killed 17-year-old Austin Metcalf. Anthony's black and Metcalf white, leading to racial division in the reaction to Metcalf's killing. Tensions have been high during the trial, and local advocates like Dominique Alexander with the Next Generation Action Network are encouraging peace as the trial nears an end.
7: We do not support chaos. We do not support intimidation.
6: Witnesses testified that Metcalf told Anthony to leave the tent that he was under at the track meet because it wasn't his school's. According to the testimony, Anthony said, "You'll have to move me." Metcalf shoved him, and Anthony reached into his backpack and grabbed a knife and stabbed Metcalf. Legal expert Bree West told WFAA-TV she was surprised Anthony was not called to testify.
8: And a lot of people just wanted to hear what he had to say.
6: Anthony's lawyer sticking with the self-defense claim, they took one day to present their case. Anthony faces a minimum sentence of 5 years behind bars if convicted. In Dallas, I'm Clayton Neville.
0: It's 19 after. when we return on America in the Morning. Parasitic screwworm fly. U.S. Agriculture Secretary addresses the pest after these messages.
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0: It's 21 after. This is America in the Morning. Thanks for listening. The war in Iran continues its effect on the U.S. stock market, as we learn from CNBC's Jessica Ettinger with Tuesday Business.
17: Wall Street opens this morning after a mixed day for stocks. Markets were positive after Iran said it was halting strikes near Israel. Then it turned mixed after Israel's Prime Minister Netanyahu said his war with Iran is not over. Here's CNBC's Mike Santoli on the market trying to rebound from Friday's ugly sell-off.
18: Today's showing is a little bit unpersuasive that it would just be one and done. There wasn't a whole lot of conviction behind this bounce. What you would consider the dead cat bounce level, a 20-day average, didn't go up beyond it.
17: The Dow was down 80 points yesterday, but the Nasdaq was up 220. Some Wall Street firms are saying that investors are selling their big winning stocks to take some profits and have cash ready for this Friday. Elon Musk's SpaceX will go public in what's being called the biggest IPO, initial public offering ever on Wall Street. Apple's Worldwide Developers Conference delivered the AI some investors have been waiting for. Apple shares hit a record high during the day yesterday, but they fell at the close because people just wanted more.
19: You know, from the user perspective, what they announced today is on par with what ChatGPT was offering for free 2 years ago. That's a big step for Apple. They didn't have that. Now they do. It's running on their own architecture. I think what the argument they're trying to make is they've done the hard work now. This is the reset. They've announced it. All the things people are talking about in terms of agentic workloads or automating apps or doing even more in the future, they have the ability to do that now as the market develops.
17: That's The Verge editor-in-chief Nilay Patel on CNBC. The parasitic screwworm fly in the U.S. after being eradicated at least 50 years ago. Agriculture Secretary Brooke Rollins telling CNBC it will be eradicated again.
20: The food supply is not at risk. This is not a virus. It's not a disease. It's just a little pest, a larva that lands in a calf's wound, for example. And it can be treated. So the two calves that were found last week have been treated. They're expected to fully recover.
17: She adds the screwworm flies will be gone by breeding with sterile males, and that's underway.
20: We're already dropping about 10 million sterile flies a week right now on the affected area. We also have a lot of treatment opportunities from the FDA. They went on an emergency fast-track approval process last year preparing for today, and that's why, again, we're in a much better spot today than we were back then when it took years. We have all the veterinarians on the ground, mobile testing units ready to go to, again, contain as we're working with all of our great ranchers and livestock producers.
17: On today's watch list, we get a read on how small businesses are feeling about the economy with the National Federation of Independent Business Survey, and we get existing home sales numbers.
0: All great information. CNBC's Jessica Ettinger. It's 25 after. When we return on America in the Morning, fighting at the White House, mixed martial arts style, after these messages.
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0: Welcome back. Thanks for listening. This is America in the Morning. It's 27 after. It's official in Los Angeles. Councilwoman Nathiah Rahman has overtaken Republican Spencer Pratt for second place in the City of Angels mayoral race and will face current Mayor Karen Bass in November. President Trump has made claims over voter fraud in the California primary, which prompted the U.S. Attorney's Office to open a fraud probe. Well, could the fight not take place? A lawsuit seeks to bar an upcoming mixed martial arts event from happening outside the White House. Correspondent Gethin Coolball explains.
24: A federal lawsuit seeks to halt the upcoming UFC fight card on the White House South Lawn, time for President Donald Trump's 80th birthday and part of the celebration of the nation's 250th anniversary. The filing by the Public Integrity Project on behalf of two Virginia residents contends the Trump administration's authorization of the June 14th event violated National Park Service regulations prohibiting sporting events on federal park lands. It also says Congress did not consent to the towering arch overlooking the event space. The White House says the lawsuit is baseless. I'm Gethin Coolball.
0: America in the Morning for Tuesday, June 9th, 2026, is produced by Jeff McKay and Tom Cusick. I'm John Trout. This is Westwood One.
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25: With SRN News, I'm Rich Thomason in Washington. Maine's closely watched U.S. Senate race is among contests being decided in today's primaries. Voters also going to the polls, casting ballots in primaries in Nevada, South Carolina, and North Dakota. Looks like two Democrats will face off in the Los Angeles mayoral runoff. L.A. Mayor Karen Bass will face another Democrat, Progressive City Council member Nithya Raman, in the runoff. The death toll has risen to 101 in the Ebola outbreak in eastern Congo. 550 cases of the disease have been confirmed. Three more cases of New World screwworm have been confirmed, including one outside Texas. The new cases found in a dog in New Mexico and hundreds of miles away in a goat and a calf in Texas. The Dow futures up 94 points. NASDAQ futures 221 points higher. More details at srnnews.com.
26: Hopefully today, Billy, we can pass along some counter-terrorist driver training tips. Excellent. I thought maybe we could teach people how to do the pit maneuver so you can send the vehicle in front of you out of control.
27: Okay, let's do it.
26: Yeah. How to use your vehicle as a weapon.
27: As a weapon?
26: High-speed reverse driving. Pinned vehicle escape. Also some low light and night vision operations. Attack recognition and avoidance. And vehicle commandeering. We can talk about all of those here on Flight 1080. If things get really slow, I thought maybe we could teach people how to do a correct 180 degree slide through the intersection. Also sliding 90s safe. And reverse 180s.
27: Let's do that. We're going to discuss some of these. And by no means should you ever attempt them.
26: Yeah, don't ever do what we tell you. What are you, an idiot? Well, certainly don't try it in your own car. Grab your grandmother's car. It's probably still in pretty good shape because she doesn't drive it very hard, right?
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0: This is America in the Morning from Westwood One. Coming up this half hour.
6: Maine on the list of states voting in the primaries today. I'm Clayton Neville.
29: A congressional report claims Minnesota officials ignored fraud warnings. I'm Sue Aller.
30: New cases of the New World screwworm in Texas and New Mexico. I'm Lisa Dwyer.
31: Airlines are feeling the pinch from rising oil prices due to the war in Iran. I'm Jennifer King.
32: J.B. Vance has made an addition to the vice president's official residence, Sagar Meghani, Washington.
33: This year's edition of the World Cup will be the biggest ever. I'm Haya Pinjwani.
34: Savannah Guthrie is still holding out hope for the return of her mother. I'm Kevin Carr.
0: Back after these messages.
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0: 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AccuWeather.com meteorologist Matt Rindy is watching a couple storms. What do you have?
1: We are watching two systems in the U.S. producing several showers and thunderstorms today into tonight, starting in the central U.S. It'll be dry much of the day, outside of a few scattered thunderstorms to start in parts of Nebraska, Kansas, and Missouri. There'll be a few clouds and highs well into the 90s as far north as North Dakota and Minnesota, southward through Texas and Louisiana, and Kansas and Oklahoma could also hit 100 in a few spots. Though it is dry much of the day, late in the day, the next system to move out of the Rockies will spark thunderstorms in western Nebraska, northward to western North Dakota. And these storms will then track eastward at night. There's going to be widespread strong to severe thunderstorms moving through the Dakotas and Nebraska early tonight with a risk for damaging winds, hail, and even tornadoes. And this same system will produce several showers throughout the day in Idaho and Montana into Wyoming, and even scattered showers west of that in Oregon and Washington. It is also going to be a cooler day with the clouds and showers with highs in the 50s and 60s. Now, the rest of the West is going to remain dry under sunshine with highs in the 60s along the California coast and then warming to the 100s in the southwest deserts. Another system will be moving through the Great Lakes and thunderstorms will form all the way to the south through Tennessee Valley and then continuing into Alabama and Georgia. Some of the heavier storms will develop in Tennessee and Ohio with localized flooding possible, and some of the storms will reach into the western Carolinas this afternoon. Farther east from the eastern Carolinas, northward through the mid-Atlantic and northeast, it will be dry today with sunshine and a few clouds. Temperatures will be climbing into the 80s, but for most places, the humidity will remain lower. That's the nation's weather. I'm AccuWeather.com meteorologist Matt Rindy.
0: 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I'm John Trout. Primary day ahead of the November midterm elections in four American states, including Maine, where recent controversy surrounds a Democrat candidate for Senate. Following the races, correspondent Clayton Neville.
2: The Republican race to succeed Governor Henry McMaster is on the ballot in South Carolina as voters head to the polls in the primaries. In Nevada, residents voting in the gubernatorial primary, among other races. Incumbent Governor Joe Lombardo is facing six Republican challengers and six Democrats will compete for the nomination. Meanwhile, in Maine, the focus is on the Senate race for incumbent Republican Senator Susan Collins' seat. That seat with national implications, as it could shift the balance of power in Congress. With big leads in the polls and no major opponents campaigning against him, Maine oyster farmer and political newcomer Graham Plattner is expected to win the Democratic nomination, despite controversy. Senator Bernie Sanders, who backs Plattner, spoke about allegations against him at the National Press Club.
3: So to my mind, I don't know what is true or not true. He denies it. She says something else. But what I do know is that there are people in the United States Senate right now who are not saints. I can tell you that.
2: Plattner, a former Marine, has caught grief over a tattoo that resembled a Nazi symbol. He covered up that tattoo. He's also been criticized by women that reportedly dated him, calling their relationship toxic. He also admitted to a sexting scandal where he was texting another woman's sexual messages while he was married to his current wife, who stands by her husband. Plattner emotional on the campaign trail as he garners support across Maine.
4: On behalf of my wife, Amy, and I, thank you. This is a pretty hard thing to go through, to be entirely honest. And the only thing that really makes it bearable is going around the state of Maine and having as much support as we've gotten from people in our community and from people all over the state. So thank you all very, very much.
2: And in North Dakota, voters will decide a ballot measure that would bar future proposed constitutional amendments from addressing more than one topic at a time. Instead, they would be limited to one single subject. I'm Clayton Neville.
0: A congressional report released by the House Oversight Committee accuses senior Minnesota officials, including current Governor Tim Walz and Attorney General Keith Ellison, of ignoring warnings of widespread fraud in federally funded social programs. Correspondent Sue Aller has details.
5: Hundreds of millions of dollars may have been lost to fraud in Minnesota. A new report from the House Oversight Committee accuses Minnesota leaders of failing to stop widespread fraud in taxpayer-funded social service programs. A 205-page report alleges Governor Tim Walz and Attorney General Keith Ellison knew about major fraud concerns for years, but failed to take action. The Republican-led committee says the fraud involved programs intended to feed children, provide health care, support people with disabilities, and assist low-income families. Investigators estimate as much as $9 billion in taxpayer funds may have been lost, misused, or placed at risk through various schemes over several years. Here's Republican House Representative Tim Burkett of Tennessee, courtesy of Fox 9, asking Governor Walz questions about whistleblowers.
6: Well, almost 30 whistleblowers accuse you and your administration of retaliation. Would you say that's a conspiracy then?
7: I can't speak to what they said. I can tell you it didn't happen.
5: Governor Walz's office blasted the report, calling the committee a joke and pointing to steps the state has taken to strengthen fraud investigations and oversight. The Attorney General's office says Ellison has aggressively prosecuted Medicaid fraud and helped federal authorities pursue other cases. The Oversight Committee is now urging federal anti-fraud investigators to conduct a broader review and recommend additional safeguards to protect taxpayer dollars. I'm Sue Aller.
0: The concern in Texas over the screw worm is now moving to adjoining states. Lisa Dwyer reports that the USDA has confirmed new threats that don't include cattle and a new case outside of Texas.
8: The U.S. Department of Agriculture has announced new cases of the New World screwworm in Texas and New Mexico. Agriculture Secretary Brooke Rollins.
9: Yesterday, USDA confirmed two additional cases, one in Texas in a calf in LaSalle County and another in Lea County, New Mexico, in a dog that we are hearing has been moved up from Mexico. And today, just a couple of hours ago, we had an additional confirmation in a goat in Gillespie County, Texas. These developments obviously represent a serious threat to our livestock and wildlife, but they haven't caught us off guard. We have been tracking this pest for a long time, and we have fought before, and we will do so again.
8: Rollins says the government will import sterile male flies to help eradicate the screw worm.
9: A couple of quick key action items I want to touch on. Number one, expanding sterile fly production and dispersal capacity. You all are probably tracking that we launched that last year, but earlier this year opened both a dispersal facility, but also invested tens of millions of dollars in refitting, which those sterile flies will begin to come online this month. So very good timing.
8: And that building facilities in the U.S. is a top priority. Both Rollins and Texas Governor Greg Abbott urge residents to check their animals daily.
10: It is critical to stay vigilant and stay informed. We prevented and eradicated this pest before. We can do it again.
8: I'm Lisa Dwyer.
0: It's 17 till. Among the stories we're covering next, U.S. cities brace for crowds as the World Cup gets underway, and a new brain at Apple. America in the Morning, back after these messages.
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0: It's 15 till. I'm John Trout. This is America in the Morning. Trouble in the Strait of Hormuz is pushing up the price of jet fuel higher, increasing ticket prices for flyers and impacting the airline industry's bottom line. Correspondent Jennifer King reports.
14: Airlines are feeling the pinch from rising oil prices due to the war in Iran. U.S. airlines spent $6.5 billion on jet fuel in April. That's up 78% over this time last year, according to new government data. A major industry trade group, the International Air Transport Association, is warning that higher fuel prices could cut 2026 global profits in half. The association's director general, Willie Walsh, says airfares are rising, but airlines are still absorbing part of the hike in their bottom lines. In an effort to contain costs, airlines around the world are raising airfares and fees, cutting perks, canceling flights, and trimming schedules. Last week, American Airlines announced they are temporarily suspending some routes this summer. I'm Jennifer King.
0: Surprise in the race for U.S. Senate in Texas. As one of the lawyers who defended Attorney General Ken Paxton during his three-year-old impeachment trial endorsed Democrat James Tallarico, Dan Cogdell, a veteran Houston attorney who represented Paxton in his long-running felony security fraud case and his 2023 impeachment, announced his support for Tallarico. Cogdell spoke on a podcast where he said that he believed that Paxton has lost his sight on the core Republican mission and said that Tallarico believes in unity over division. Tallarico is hoping to be the first Democrat to win a statewide race in Texas in over 30 years. Paxton defeated incumbent Senator John Cornyn after Paxton received the endorsement of President Trump just days before the vote. America in the Morning continues. There's been an unusual change to the home of the vice president in Washington, D.C. Details from correspondent Sagar Magani.
15: J.B. Vance has made an addition to the vice president's official residence. The U.S. Naval Observatory now has a chicken coop and a dozen baby chicks. The coop's designed to look like the Victorian residence itself, with a round turret and faux slate roof. It was donated by Carolina Coops, a North Carolina firm that's gained a social media following for its stylish coops. VPs have lived on the observatory grounds for nearly 50 years, and some families have left their imprint. The Bidens added a heritage garden, the Pence's beehives. The Quails added a heated swimming pool. Sagar Magani, Washington.
0: The United States will be co-hosting the World Cup with Mexico and Canada. All three nations are expected to see a large influx of world visitors for the event that happens every 4 years. Correspondent Haya Panjwani reports on one city's preparations.
16: This year's edition of the World Cup will be the biggest ever. There will be an expanded field of 48 teams, three host countries, and 16 stadiums, staging the record 104 matches over a 39-day tournament. Toronto is one of the host cities and is preparing for thousands of visitors.
17: During the tournament, we are anticipating approximately 300,000 visitors to celebrate in this historic moment for Toronto.
16: Toronto Police Deputy Chief Robert Johnson.
17: This is the longest operational period with the largest deployment of members in the Toronto Police Service's history.
16: Toronto will host six World Cup games, one of two sites in Canada. There are 11 sites in the United States and three in Mexico. Sharon Ballenbach is the city's World Cup Executive Director.
18: Toronto is ready. and we are excited to welcome the world to our city.
16: I'm Haya Pinjwani.
0: A total of 11 U.S. cities will be hosting World Cup matches in the coming days and weeks. The final match will be held at MetLife Stadium in New Jersey. The Kennedy Center removed President Donald Trump's name from its website Monday as the venue worked to scrub all references to the current president by Friday's court-ordered deadline. President Trump's name still remains on the building's marble facade. The renaming drew condemnation from arts figures and members of the Kennedy family. The judge found that only Congress can change the name. The brain is new as Apple rebuilds its Siri assistant from the ground up. The new old tech guy, Chuck Palm, has that.
19: If you're an iPhone user, you've probably had to make peace with Siri's limitations over the years. All the misheard commands like, I found something on the web for that. Well, Apple says that era is over. At Apple's Worldwide Developers Conference yesterday, Tim Cook's final keynote as CEO, before John Ternus takes over this fall, Apple finally unveiled what it's calling Siri AI. It's a complete rebuild from the ground up of the assistant that first shipped with the iPhone 4S back in 2011. But here's the plot twist. The new Siri runs on a custom version of Google Gemini, Apple's AI powered by Google. Back in 2009, Steve Jobs yanked Eric Schmidt off Apple's board because Android copied the iPhone. Now the two companies are co-signing Apple's most personal feature. The more things change, the good news is the new Siri is genuinely different. It has system-wide awareness and cross-app context, reads your emails, calendar, messages, and acts on its own in mid-conversation. Apple is also shipping a standalone Siri app, so it now competes directly with ChatGPT as a full AI chatbot. This will all be baked in with iOS 27 that releases this fall. The question on every iPhone user's mind right now, does this one actually work? Follow the new old tech guy on X, at Chuck Palm.
0: Tuesday Sports is in with America in the Morning's Robert Workman.
20: The Spurs held off the Knicks 115-111 last night to take Game 3 of the NBA Finals in New York. That was the Knicks' first loss since April 23rd, ending a 13-game winning streak, second longest in NBA playoff history. San Antonio's shooting was hot early, and the Spurs led by 11 after the first quarter, but the Knicks owned the second quarter and led by 7 at the half. The Spurs surged ahead, taking a one-point edge into the fourth and stretched that out to 7 in the final 2 minutes, just out of New York's reach. Coach Mitch Johnson.
21: Better poise at times. I thought we finished the game still with some things that need improvement, but stronger than we did the last few games.
20: Victor Wembanyama had 32 points in his first finals win. Game 4 is tomorrow night, and we will definitely get a Game 5 Saturday night in San Antonio. Baseball, the Phillies shaded the Blue Jays 5-2. Christopher Sanchez struck out 10, winning for the sixth time in 7 starts. Josh Naylor's grand slam lifted the Mariners over the Orioles 6-3. Padres rallied past the Reds 6-2. Samad Taylor, just called up last week, bunted in the go-ahead run in the 7th, then delivered a 2-out, 2-run single in the 8th for insurance. Nationals scored 3 in the top of the ninth to trip the Giants 4-3. Rays dropped the Red Sox 3-1. Brewers outlasted the A's 15-14 in 12 innings. The teams combined for 34 hits, including 11 home runs. Cody Bellinger's 2-run single in the 10th boosted the Yankees past the Guardians, and the Astros came back to edge the Angels in 10. But the feel-good story, Trey Mancini, who beat cancer in 2020, returned to the majors with L.A. last night, and in his first game in 3 years, went 3-for-4 with an RBI. Welcome back, Meat. That's Tuesday Sports.
0: Thank you, sir. It's 7 till. Is our nation exceptional? The results of a new poll when America in the Morning continues after these messages.
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0: It's 5 till. America in the Morning continues. A new poll shows fewer Americans see their country as exceptional as America 250 approaches. Correspondent Julie Walker reports this, especially true among younger Americans.
3: A new AP NORC poll finds that as the U.S. prepares to celebrate its 250th anniversary, fewer Americans see their country or its system of government as exceptional. The findings highlight many Americans' feelings of unease over the future of its representative government, particularly among young people. Only about a quarter of Americans say the U.S. stands above all other countries in the world, and Americans are less likely to see a democratically elected government as extremely or very important to the United States' identity as a nation than they were just a few years ago. I'm Julie Walker.
0: NBC Today Show host Savannah Guthrie and her family still holding out hope that their mother will return. The latest on the matter from correspondent Kevin Carr.
4: After 4 months, there are no new public leads in the disappearance of Nancy Guthrie. However, the family is still holding on to hope. On Sunday, Today Show co-host Savannah Guthrie posted a temporary Instagram story featuring religious artwork with the caption, "Oh my, my soul, it cries out. Soul, it cries out. Bring her home." On Monday's Today Show, Guthrie joined co-host Jenna Bush Hager to talk about the support the show has given her.
24: "When I see you in the morning, I know that you see me. No matter what is going on, sometimes it's almost too much, because I feel like to do the job, I gotta like keep it together."
4: Guthrie says even with the support, her mother is always in her thoughts.
24: "Maybe people wonder like, well, what's going on? How is she able to do that job? Is she not thinking about it? Did she forget? No, never. Never."
4: She also said her mother would want her to continue working.
24: "I just felt like, well, what else should I do? And my mom would have said the same, like, honey, you know, just keep going. And so I am."
4: Even though it can be an emotional roller coaster, Guthrie appreciates the show and the people there.
24: "I cry every morning on the way to work, and I cry every morning on the way home. And I'm grateful to have good friends and to be able to come to such a beautiful and joyous and supportive place."
4: The investigation into the disappearance of Nancy Guthrie is ongoing, and anyone with information is asked to call 1-800-CALL-FBI. I'm Kevin Carr.
0: That's our show for today, Tuesday, June 9th, 2026. America in the Morning is produced by Jeff McKay and Tom Cusick. I'm John Trout. This is Westwood One.
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6: Breaking news this hour from Town Hall. I'm Rich Thomason. The pilots are fine. That's President Trump's report on the

0: in weeks of high-stakes negotiations. The fighting has since died down, but the differences between the two leaders may persist. That's because President Trump wants to wind down an unpopular war and reopen the Strait of Hormuz to ease gas prices. Iran says a full ceasefire in Lebanon is key to any deal. Bernie Bennett, Washington.
1: Why does it take California so long to certify election results, including the votes cast in the Los Angeles mayoral primary?
2: California takes a long time to count votes, and that's because about 90% of the voters cast their votes by mail. And on election night, counties like Los Angeles will release their results of the mail ballots that they have processed so far, plus whatever votes were cast on election day. Mail ballots typically favor Democratic candidates more so than Republican candidates, and especially in this race, we have evidence that Democrats held onto their ballots all the way up until the final days of the race, perhaps while they were waiting for the governor's race to settle.
1: Correspondent Stephen Olemacher says incumbent L.A. Mayor Karen Bass will face another Democrat, Progressive City Council member Nithya Raman, in the runoff. Wall Street, the Dow futures up 168 points. NASDAQ futures ahead 226. More on these stories at townhall.com.
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1: A 6.1 magnitude earthquake has struck near western Cuba, shaking buildings in Havana and beyond. No injuries or damage reported. The U.S. Geological Survey says quake occurred about 16 miles below the surface in waters just west of the capital. Miami-Dade County officials evacuated several buildings as a precaution, and service on 2 elevated commuter trains was temporarily suspended. A fault zone just off Cuba's southeast coast has triggered damaging quakes in the past, including a 7.7 magnitude tremor in January of 2020 that caused damage in Cuba and the Cayman Islands. Rescuers are still searching ruined buildings in the southern Philippines to ensure that no one is still trapped 2 days after the strongest earthquake to hit the country in a half century killed at least 37 people, displaced more than 32,000. Only 4 people were considered missing on official records in the southern provinces near where the quake struck. News and analysis, townhall.com. A 6-figure visa charge is tossed out.
4: A federal judge has struck down the Trump administration's $100,000 fee on new H-1B visas, siding with 20 states, saying the executive branch exceeded its authority. The Trump administration announced the much higher fee in September as a way of preventing foreign workers from taking American jobs. The ruling contradicts an earlier federal court decision that denied a request by the U.S. Chamber of Commerce to strike down the visa fee. There is yet another case in San Francisco setting up the possibility for appellate court clashes. I'm Lisa Dwyer.
1: OpenAI has filed paperwork to potentially become a publicly traded company. OpenAI says it has not yet decided on the timing, as there are advantages to staying private. The move follows Anthropic's June announcement of its own IPO plans. More on these stories, townhall.com.
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6: Live from Studio C.
7: Oh, si, senor.
6: A little tired, had to fly back from New York last night. Of course, I was in Madison Square Garden. I paid $3,000 to have a men's room stall.
7: Wow.
6: That I could kind of hear the game through a speaker.
7: Hear the roars.
6: Yes, exactly.
7: Coming around the corner, yeah.
6: We are in Studio C, the Armstrong and Getty Communications compound, and today we toil under the title of the show,
8: Nick's Pricks, Nick's POTUS Picks.
6: What?
8: Nick's Pricks, Nick's POTUS Picks.
6: Okay.
7: I was kind of proud of that one. Or if you prefer, Iran, blah, blah, blah, blah.
6: I like that. You yada, yada, yada to war.
7: Yeah, yeah. So, the president was at the Knicks game, and they showed him during the national anthem. He raised his hand up in a salute as the anthem was being sung quite beautifully, but overly elaborately by some Broadway star. The reception was not a warm one.
6: Well, it's New York, though. I mean, any Republican is going to get that.
7: I'm not attributing any great significance to it. I think he could be a bellwether for the midterms.
6: I'm right.
7: No.
6: I missed that because I fast forward through the national anthem. Does that make me a bad American?
7: Absolutely it does. Good God. If George Washington were here, he'd slap you with the broadside of his sword.
6: Really? So they get the guy who played the scarecrow in The Wiz on Broadway.
7: Correct, yes.
6: I got to watch that?
7: Yeah, well.
6: To be a good American? I watched the flags. I watched the flags come out. As soon as the singing starts, I flip through it. But
7: I tell you what, as soon as the warbling starts, oh, see, can you see? It's like, dude, now it's about you. It's not about the anthem. It's not about the country. I'm out. But I hung with it. And sure enough, there was the POTUS.
6: I really enjoyed the star spotting during the game. It was something. There'd be a play, and you know, was it a foul or not? And they put the camera on the guy and says, look, there's Larry David sitting next to Rahm Emanuel and Robert Kraft, who owns the Patriots, for instance.
7: I'll be damned.
6: It was just so wild. There were so many celebrities there. And then I always wonder, who's the random person, like, in between a bunch of celebrities you know? Probably worth, like, $5 billion or something like that. Mm-hmm. Probably way richer than even the celebrities. But you don't know who they are. It's like, get that person out of there. I need a celebrity in that seat.
7: Right, an entertainer.
6: Mm-hmm. I want to talk a little more about that later. And then what's your Iran blah, blah, blah? What's the latest on Iran?
7: Oh, well, we've got a clip of Trump saying, I've asked everybody to calm down and quit firing at each other because we're very close to a deal. 2 or 3 days away, he says.
6: Yeah, we had the reporting that Axios was doing yesterday of Trump getting on the phone with Netanyahu and saying, you got to stop. And reporting is that Israel was planning like a major invasion of Lebanon and stopped it because Trump said no. But today the reporting is Trump went so far as to say, if you go through with this, you're on your own from here on out, which is a heck of a threat.
7: That is terrible. That is terrible and dumb and short-sighted, in my opinion.
6: Yeah, man. What countries on earth would hold back if their capital was under attack by a longtime enemy that vows to destroy you?
7: Right. An Islamist bunch of cultist lunatics. I've got some great analysis of Lebanon, those poor bastards. Here's your factoid of the day. The Lebanese army is the third most powerful military force in Lebanon.
6: Wow.
7: After the Israelis and Hezbollah.
6: Wow.
7: That's not a good way to be.
6: Yeah, Trump said we could open the strait in an hour if everybody comes together. I'm sure that's probably true. The if everyone comes together is the if being a big word there.
7: Show, don't tell.
6: And then we got some elections going on. The biggest one that's getting attention there is in Maine with the guy with the Nazi tattoo who is going to run away with it today, according to all polling.
7: I found two. I'm sorry, I've got so much today. I'm actually excited to do the show. Normally, I dread it. I've got two great Graham Plattner factoids that we have not discussed.
6: Oh, can't wait.
7: Oh, yeah. One's good. The other one is just, it's just 800-pound gorilla. It's unbelievable.
6: So I was reading my favorite political newsletter that let me know that, one, Plattner is going to run away with it today. But two, the deadline for replacing him as the Democrats is a date in July. I forget what date it is. I'll look that up.
7: But interesting.
6: It's a date in July. The Democrats would have up to then to put a different person in his place. It's the day after that date that the Republicans are going to drop all their Oppo research. So I thought it might come out tonight or tomorrow, but no, they're going to wait. They're going to wait until after he's definitely the nominee, and it's too late for the Democrats to switch it up to unleash the. And I can't imagine what you unleash. Having a Nazi tattoo on your chest, a giant one, a giant Nazi tattoo on your chest, is such a big deal. I mean, I can't believe that he's weathering the storm on this. If he was a Republican, not a chance.
7: No. It's just so incredibly important we get that radical right winger Susan Collins out of the Senate, and vote for anybody. Hitler himself would be excusable.
6: Man, do times change. It used to be like if they found out you had had a girlfriend once during your marriage, no chance you even run. You get out of the race immediately when that story comes out. Now we've moved way, way, way past that. But I didn't think we'd ever get to the point where you could have a Nazi tattoo the size of a pie plate on your chest.
7: Yeah.
6: And weather the storm. Well, you were young and everything like that. And he was. And he is a veteran of four combat tours and all that sort of stuff. But still.
7: And he admits to being confused and in a dark place and that sort of thing. And I have miles of sympathy for that sort of thing.
6: He still had the Nazi tattoo.
7: And he's a congenital liar.
6: He still had the Nazi tattoo that he saw in the mirror every single day, I'm sure. Up until, 6 months ago when it finally, hit the news and he had to start explaining it away. So that's a little weird. I can see doing it. I can't see getting, how old is he? I can't see getting into your 40s and still keeping it, wearing it, looking at it every day and saying, I was young and what's the George Bush line? When I was young and irresponsible, I was young and irresponsible. That's fine, but you would get rid of your Nazi tattoo at some point.
7: Yeah. Well, he's got it covered up now with a weird
6: after
7: wolf
6: it
7: design.
6: Broke in the news, but not before.
7: Yeah, he's 41, but for the record. All right, so welcome to Let Jack Decide. The whole waiting until the can't replace him date to drop the bombs of Oppo research. And this guy, I mean, I got my mouth set for could be anything. All right,
6: no kidding, could be
7: is
6: anything.
7: Is that legit hardball politics, or is that too cute by half? Like financing the weirdo Democrat candidate to try to get them to run again? Because I don't like that, and that backfires sometimes. We end up with terrible leadership.
6: Yeah,
7: I can't decide. Just legit hardball or too cute by half?
6: If they were trying to destroy a decent person to get him in, I don't like when either party does that.
7: Mm-hmm.
6: And they both parties do that all the time. But this just seems like within the normal range of politics.
7: Jack has decided.
6: You're in your 40s and you still look in the mirror every day at your Nazi tattoo and don't think, you know what? That wasn't the best idea I ever had that drunken night when I was 22 and I was pretty upset about the combat and whatever his excuses for doing this.
7: Yeah, the whole death's head for the concentration camp car is probably a bad choice. I mean, the Luftwaffe, they did good work. I could have gone with that or the SS even. But my God, the concentration camp guards. What was I thinking? No, yeah. never hit that moment.
6: Yeah. And then no dating or you don't want your kids to see it or going to be at the lake this summer. And you think, every time I go to the lake, it's just I worry about my Nazi tattoo.
7: Yeah.
6: Nope. None of that stuff bothered him until he started to run for office.
7: Could have turned it into a nice like Moby Dick tattoo or something like that. It's got kind of a whale like appearance. Just thinking out loud.
6: We better start the show officially. Hey, Michelangelo is back. And Michael, yeah. I have a theory. I think you take a couple of days off every year just to let everybody know how indispensable you are, because you are indispensable.
4: I appreciate that, but no, I just went to see a nephew, actually.
6: And you're indispensable. So you saw your nephew and proved you're indispensable.
7: Hey, you're going to give him a huge ego like Scott Pelley. We don't want that. Michael, you could be replaced at the drop of the hat. Keep it in mind.
6: Let's start the show officially. I'm Jack Armstrong. He's Joe Getty on this. It is Tuesday, June 9th, the year 2026. We are Armstrong and Getty, and we approve of this program.
7: All right, let's begin officially. According to FCC rules and regulations, the happy team is together. No one's getting dismissed. Here we go at Mark.
9: Ahead of President Trump attending tonight's NBA Finals game, NBA Commissioner Adam Silver said that there would be extra security procedures, but added, quote, "I think fans are very understanding of that." Oh, sure, if there's one thing New York sports fans are known for, it's their patience and civility.
6: Pretty funny.
9: Take your time up!
6: I heard a couple of different sportscasters say, even by big game standards, the sportscaster have been in business for decades, blah, blah, blah, I've never seen an atmosphere like this. Average ticket price was $7,500. The get-ins were whatever you said the other day. Like, the worst seat in the place was, like, almost $4,000.
7: Yeah.
6: That's some ticket. And then the parties they had, the outdoor parties they had all over New York. Giant, many thousands of people at five different locations, which turned into riots afterwards in some cases. But that's what happens when you have a team finally make a run in a metro market of 19 million people.
7: I read one story about he's a working guy. He was not a rich executive. He bought a ticket for $5,000 and it went up to $18,000. And he considered selling it, but he says experiences count more than money.
6: You got to be rich to say that.
7: Well, he's not, though. And I wanted to say he's a fool, but welcome back to Jack Decides. Is that a guy who just realizes, hey, life is short, you have the big experience?
6: That's such a where you are in your life. How old are your kids? What are your financial situations? I mean, there's a lot of play there. Yeah. You know, don't know the guy anything at all, but like, if you got kids and any doubt whether or not you can support them in the way you want to, then that's just a selfish move, in my opinion.
7: Yeah.
6: But
7: yeah.
6: To each their own. Having just declared somebody a bad person. We'll get headlines coming up next, and then a whole bunch of other stuff to get to. Stay here.
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1: Side of that, though, the conversation we were having before the commercials, stuff versus experiences, I definitely go with the experience. Like, if it's the, are you gonna, like, you know, get that new dining room table you wanted or have that lifetime memory of going to that game, I'm for the memory by far.
2: Personally. See, I like a good table, so good, nice, well-appointed table, nice, you know, it's flat on top.
1: Of course, with sports stuff, the win or lose matters a lot. If you put in a lot of effort and time to go to a team and they lose, oftentimes it seems like, why did I do this?
2: Yes, correct. Yes. Yes.
1: If they win, it's a fantastic memory.
2: All right. Busy, busy news day today. Let's figure out who's reporting what. It's the lead story with Heather Myers. Heather.
3: Joe, Jack, good morning. Let's find out how the networks are covering the news, and there's a lot of news today. We'll start with this from CBS News. Trump says Iran deal possible in 2 to 3 days as Israel and Hezbollah keep fighting.
1: We'll go ahead with your other headlines here, yeah.
3: Okay, I'll keep on this topic here for a moment. CNBC says Trump repeats claims that Iran deal is only days away despite recent strikes. And The Hill looks at it like this. Iran war has no end in sight at 100 days despite Trump's vow.
1: The Trump saying it could be over in the next couple of days, does that mean anything to anyone? And I mean whether you're an Iranian soldier or a guy filling up with gas thinking about the summer. I mean, what? How does that mean anything to anyone after all the backs and forths on, it'll be over in 2 weeks, it'll be over in an hour, it'll be over today, it'll be above whatever.
2: I have dealt in my life more than once with people who always tell you what they're gonna do. Always tell you what's gonna happen. Got no interest. Tell me when it happens. Taryn, but you're wearing me out.
3: I'm guilty of that as a mom. You keep this up, we're leaving. Sometimes.
2: Oh, gotta go.
3: All right, from NBC News, U.S. military helicopter goes down near Strait of Hormuz. 2 crew members rescued. From the New York Times, Democrats secures second L.A. mayor spot and ends Spencer Pratt's run.
1: Yeah, the socialist got more votes than the guy who wanted to do something about the drug addicts on the street. We'll have to talk about that more later.
3: Staying on the topic of California politics, Newsmax, GOP's Hilton clinches second spot in California governor's race.
1: That's going to be fun to watch.
2: Yeah, that's excellent news. Yeah, it's going to be a tough sled, but what the heck? He's got a chance.
3: CNBC's reporting this morning, 51% of U.S. adults say the American dream is out of reach for most people right now.
1: That's such a stupid thing to think. We went through the statistics on that yesterday from the New York Times. Maybe we'll bring that up again.
3: The Associated Press, Donald Trump booed by the crowd during the anthem prior to Game 3 of the NBA Finals.
2: Yeah, we talked about that a little bit. To be expected.
3: It's New York. Yeah. NBC News, adults should have no more than 1 drink a day, a team of scientists says.
1: I know what Joe's going to say.
2: Shut up! Shut up! Mind your own business.
3: You team of scientists. All right, from Fox News, woman with advanced Alzheimer's regains speech and memories after taking magic mushrooms.
2: Wow! Wait, what? Wow.
3: Yeah, this is so interesting. It's that psilocybin that a lot of people are taking to deal with things like PTSD, and they're saying this one particular patient, again, with advanced Alzheimer's, not early dementia, advanced Alzheimer's, was able to regain a little bit of speech and some memory. So definitely more research needed there.
2: Yeah, zap that story over to us. We need to see that in full. I mean, that's fascinating. I wonder if it lasts.
3: Let's hope so. CBS News reporting this morning that workers say they like remote work, but research shows it hurts their mental health. NBC News, man fleeing police attacked by alligator before continuing his getaway.
2: That's alligator's helpful. It's a fan of law and order. Damn it. Clean up the streets and the ponds.
3: He ran from the cops, jumped into a swamp, was attacked by the alligator, left the swamp, and kept trying to run before he was finally apprehended. And finally this morning from the Babylon Bee, L.A. vote update. Spencer Pratt now at -1 billion votes.
1: Yeah, I'm not a fan of the how could this happen and had to be stolen. 84% Democrat votes in the last election in Los Angeles. That's how it happens. It's not a mystery.
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8: With SRN News, I'm Rich Thomason in Washington. A U.S. Army helicopter crashed near the Strait of Hormuz. President Trump says two crew members on board were rescued and they were not injured. The president's upbeat about the chances for an Iran peace deal soon. He says we're very close to having a very good, strong, powerful deal, adding the agreement could be signed in 2 or 3 days. Israel and Iran have stopped attacking each other, at least for now. President Trump had appealed to both sides to quit the attacks. Voters in Maine and Nevada, South Carolina, and North Dakota are going to the polls today, primary election day. Maine's high-stakes U.S. Senate contest has been generating a lot of interest all around the country. And China's reporting its exports picked up pace last month, rising 19.4% from 1 year earlier. More details, SRNNews.com.
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13: 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Thanks.
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1: I wonder if any is speaking of, you know, is it worth the money for the ticket for big events to have the life experience? I wonder if any of those celebrities like met with publicists and stuff like that, or accountants, and thought, had conversations about, it's going to cost $1 million for this seat. How much will this raise my Q factor or get me parts in big movies or whatever? Because I'm thinking, I don't know, I don't know if it's a good idea, like an investment.
2: Right.
1: Or if it was just like Chalamet just is so into the Knicks, which he seems to be into the Knicks. He's on his feet like every play. You know, they're just so into it, they're willing to spend the money. I don't know. But it definitely raises your Q factor to be in that crowd.
2: Well, you remember we talked about the Wall Street crowd, how like your lower tier of the upper tier is desperate to be seen in those low, low seats. Because, wow, there's Jones. I didn't know he was such a mover and shaker. Oh, interesting. Maybe I will call him back. You know, they're looking for that sort of leg up. So, yeah, I think the answer is, yeah, clearly some people do that.
1: So I looked it up. It's July 27th there in Maine is the way the rules work. So Plattner's going to win today. The Democrats have until the 27th to replace him on the ballot. If things got super ugly, they as a party there in Maine could say, you know, if bad enough bad stuff comes out, and I don't know what it would have to be after the avalanche of bad stuff he's had. But after the 27th, though, they can't replace him. So that's when the Susan Collins super PAC money Oppo research will land, the day after that, when they can't replace him anymore.
2: Wow.
1: To make sure she wins.
2: All right, I will set my alarm to make sure I wake up early that day. So you've got the drunk woman abusing Nazi, sometimes communist Nazi tattoo sporting, bad decision making, trustafarian, no real job, elite private school, as he claims to be a man of the people guy. There's a little baggage there. Turns out there's even more than that, which we'll get to in a second or two. But first, this interview, I think it was the Wall Street Journal's podcast or whatever, interviewing the two political activists who recruited Plattner to run in the first place. There is one gal, Leanne Fan, who sits there fairly quietly and doesn't say much at all. The somewhat... how do I describe this? The weirdly effeminate, vocal, fry-y, high-pitched, odd voice is that of Daniel Moraff, who looks like he's never even come in the same room as a piece of red meat. Rather weedy-looking fellow, and a progressive activist, explaining how in the world all this baggage got through their vetting process.
3: At this point, you hadn't vetted Graham Plattner. You hadn't done a full scrub of who he is. How did you go about vetting him? And why did you?
4: We paid a nice firm a whole chunk of money and got some stuff back. Some of what you've seen on the news we got back. Other stuff we didn't.
3: Did the vetting process turn up the tattoo that became so controversial?
4: No.
2: Okay, whoa. Giant Nazi tattoo. Well, he had his shirt on, but wait, there's more.
3: The Reddit posts, did that turn up in the vetting process?
4: The firm sent us a thing, and it had some of the posts, but it didn't have all of them.
3: And what did you think about that? How did you think your way through the fact that he had posted these things on social media?
4: I said none of this will or should stop him from becoming a U.S. senator.
3: And what was your thinking there?
4: I think if what the voters wanted were people who were grown in bats and had never done or said anything that they might regret their entire lives,
1: you're killing
4: me. We'd have a very different country. Part of our thesis here is that people do not want their candidates grown in bats. They want people who are real human beings. And they want people who do not look and sound like the background people who've been leading this country off a cliff for the last century. And that was Graham.
1: I'm sorry.
5: Just days after this interview, more details about Plattner's past emerged.
1: You're going to have to tell me what that guy said, because it might be important or interesting. I couldn't listen to it.
6: Remind note to self.
2: I gotta start talking like that.
1: Wow, he's got the vocal fry of all vocal fries. Oh, that is hard to listen to.
2: Can you imagine coming on to a woman with a voice like that?
1: I don't know that he is, but coming on to someone.
2: Or a man or a beast or anyone. That's the worst voice ever. Oh, my God. I can't even picture a more annoying voice.
1: Do you want the meal or the individual sandwich?
2: I want the sandwich. I don't want the sandwiches that have led this country off a cliff.
1: Wow, it's hard to listen to.
2: Oh, I was trying to listen
1: to what he was saying, and then I got so distracted by his affectation, which it is. We have that funny clip from whatever that TV show was on Netflix where the guy is yelling at the chick, the barista. You don't talk like that. That's not the way you actually talk.
2: Yeah, beautiful, beautiful. Fellas, find the most annoying clipette from that clip, would you?
1: Oh, my God. That was hard to listen to. It's kind of interesting, the background search stuff in the modern world. It's almost all online. I mean, I'm sure they, you know, they had perfected years ago the going through legal records and tax records and that sort of stuff that has always existed. You know, and you scour the country to try to see if a guy got a DUI in this county in 1998 or whatever. But the every Reddit post, every possible hookup app, when everybody's got a fake name on there and everything like that, that's a whole new world of trying to vet people. I don't know how you'd catch everything. It'd almost be impossible.
2: Yeah, old P Hustle. That's right. He was on the kick until as of a few days ago. He still had his account open, but.
1: P. Hustle is what he called himself. Yeah. I don't know. How did they catch him on this stuff? I'd be kind of curious that. How did somebody figure out his Reddit handle, his Kick handle, his every different kind of made up name he has in all these different profiles around the country? And by the way, if you didn't hear this, we talked about this later in the show yesterday. This is so amazing. So Kick is people who walk on the wild side, a hookup app, not like Tinder, from what I understand. I'm just like, I've read about this. Tinder is just like regular hookups for the most part, but Kick is where you go if, you know, like, you know, we need another dude for our marriage or whatever. That sort of stuff and lots of other things. P. Hustle or, soon to be Senator Plattner, was on that site a lot. And John Fetterman, another Democratic senator, is hinting a lot that P. Hustle was on there to meet underage people, which is a heck of a claim to make with no proof.
2: Well, the Kick has a reputation for that happening.
1: Senator Fetterman said if Graham Plattner can prove that all of the people he was chatting with on Kick and sending dick pics, those are the words of the senator, so they're in quotes, so I feel like I can say them.
2: It's part of our nation's rich history.
1: Part of the congressional record. Yes. If Graham Plattner can prove all the people he was chatting with on Kick and sending pics to were adults and not minors, I'll wear a suit every day.
2: Okay.
1: Which is a heck of a thing to say as a fellow possible senator.
2: Yeah, I would say so. All right. We've got to get to the quote unquote new revelations right after a word from our friends at Incogni. They're all about getting your name off of data broker sites, speaking of online presence, where they get your info and they just spam you all day long, scam emails, that sort of thing. 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
1: It's part of our nation's rich history. That's hilarious.
2: So, we've got to cover it. So the two revelations that we haven't talked about, number one, he has tried to portray himself as a man of the people, a populist, a working man, an oyster farmer. He's a trust fund kid. He's got no discernible way to make a living. His only client at the oyster thing is his mom. He had like a $3,000 a year job. All of his money comes from disability. And if he was disabled as a veteran and it's legit, that's fine. I can respect that, but who knows? But so he went to this crazy expensive boarding school when he was like a high schooler, and his dad also, you know, paid for his new house. But he explained the reason he went to the super expensive private boarding school was because his local school had been unaccredited for a time. And it's the easiest thing in the world. You look back and it's like, no, they weren't. They've never not been accredited. They've been around since the 70s, whatever. They've always been accredited. What the hell are you talking about?
1: What a terrible lie. And yeah. Your alternative to your local normal public school not being accredited, if that happened, wouldn't be, so I'll go to the most expensive private school that exists.
2: Right.
1: That's a funny plan B.
2: I'm a school choice guy, and I have railed against the current state of America's government schools. So if you think that's the best move for your kids, do it. Do what you think is best for them, and I support you. But it's the lie. It's the weird Brian Jennings, Joe Biden-esque weak lie. I was top of my class. See, there are records. There are records of this, Joe.
1: That's what's anyway. So weird. Lies that are really easily checked.
2: Yeah, so the guy is just kind of a congenital liar. But here's the part, and this is like we went, how many, was it 21 paragraphs in or 16 paragraphs in to the New York Times piece before they got to the fact that the allegation that he manhandled that girlfriend of his, you know, in a pretty serious fashion. He was very physically rough with her on more than one occasion.
1: But it's they buried it.
2: Oh, it's even after that. It's multiple paragraphs after that that you get to the fact that she said he kept an AR-15 lying around his apartment on Capitol Hill and he would sharpen an axe while watching television. He had what she described as a warrior ethos and would fantasize about killing people he deemed a threat. She said he told her that rape was about power. It stuck with her through the years. He said this a lot. Not once or twice, a lot. If anybody ever broke in here, I would rape them. Saying that it would not be in a sexual way, not in a gay way. He was like, I would rape them to show them that I'm dominant.
1: That is a weird thing to say.
2: That's
1: a normal. I know a lot of tough guys in my life. I've never known anybody who said that. Weird thing to say.
2: Well, and you part of training to use firearms is to rehearse and know that you're not going to in the moment think, oh my God, a gun. A gun is a dangerous thing. Do I want to do something dangerous? No, you've got to be ready mentally as well as physically. So I get that. But yeah, I would rape him to show him my dominance. Not a gay thing at all, but yeah, I would rape him.
1: How about the sitting around sharpening an axe talking about what you'd do to people if they broke into your house? That's a certain sort of guy.
2: Yeah, a dude is damaged.
6: Watching TV sharpening the axe, I'll tell you what, if somebody ever breaks in here, I'm going to rape them and show them who's boss sharpening your axe.
1: I mean, that's so what?
2: You've got these two activist socialist dweebs, including Mr. Manley over here, who find this guy, he's handsome, he's rugged looking, he was a Marine, he's oyster farmer, sounds very Maine-ish, and they recruit this guy, do a crappy job of vetting him. He's all sorts of nuts. And yet, because of our current politics, there he is. He's going to be the Democratic nominee.
1: Yeah, and some of the leading lights of the Democratic Party standing up for him at this late date, Ro Khanna.
2: That's how cynical they are.
1: One of the Sunday talk shows just, you know, well, the important thing is we stop this MAGA movement, blah, blah, blah, blah, blah.
2: Nobody's perfect.
1: Right. Nobody's perfect. No, he is definitely not perfect.
2: How far would you go there, Ro? I mean, like John Gacy, he lured, 24 or 32, whatever it was, young men to be raped and murdered and buried them under his house. Now, would you hit us with a, look, nobody's perfect. With him, where does that end exactly?
1: Youthful indiscretion.
2: Yeah, what's your limit of, look, nobody's perfect, or as the guy said, people know, oh, someone grown in a lab. What? We got to play that guy again.
1: Yeah, we'll have to do that again later and dissect that. That was too good. We got mailbag on the way. Stay here.
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1: Apparently, Timothy Chalamet and Fat Joe, is that what his name is, the rapper? shared a private plane to get to New York to go to Madison Square Garden to be in the front row of the game last night.
2: That's a nice lifestyle if you can afford
1: it. Isn't that something?
2: Yeah. Here's your freedom-loving quote of the day. Adam from Boise sent this one along. He just finished Tom Holland's excellent book, Dominion, about the importance of Christian principles in Western civilization. Not the religious ones so much as, like, giant assumptions like all men are created equal. That view is not shared around the world. Anyway, and that is a gross and hilariously oversimplified oversimplification, but moving along to the quote. Communist leaders may have been no less murderous than fascist ones, but they, because communism was the expression of a concern for the oppressed masses, rarely seemed as diabolical to people today. The measure of how Christian we are as a society remain is that mass murder precipitated by racism tends to be seen as vastly more abhorrent than mass murder precipitated by an ambition to usher in a classless paradise. And Adam wants to know, maybe that's why communism continues to exist. People want to do good and are blinded by what communism actually is. Or as the, who was the great thinker, Sidney Hook, was a philosopher, he said, I was guilty of judging socialism by its aims and capitalism by its functions, including the most unfortunate of, you know, the things that happen in capitalism. That's part of it. Interesting thought. Mailbag.
1: Woo-woo!
2: 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For instance, Karen from scenic Pioneer, California, right, so you guys were talking about your T-shirts ideas a couple of weeks ago. Your new T-shirt could say, socialism sucks and it never works. Two sayings, one shirt. That's perfect. I would wear that 6 days a week.
1: Yeah, that's really good.
2: Socialism sucks and it never works. Hanson, let's get busy. Well, let's see. How about this from Katie in Carson City, Nevada? Let's see. Heard Jack's quip yesterday about women only dating men with global entry clearance.
1: Yeah.
2: My immediate thought was that those women are looking for a baked-in background check. Kind of clever.
1: Oh.
2: No convictions or even investigations for something serious.
1: Interesting. I didn't know anything about that. But.
2: Yeah. Let's see. Ana Luisa, frequent correspondent, writes on the topic of the Swift-Kelsey wedding, one of the more important topics we're addressing this week.
1: At Madison Square Garden?
2: Exactly. Taylor and Travis getting married in MSG. Nope, don't buy it. This sounds like classic misdirection to me. While fake guests arrived at MSG, the couple will be hundreds of miles away, if not 1,000. Maybe Montecito, Napa, beachy place, maybe the Caribbean. I'm also suspicious of the date. July 3rd is a misdirection. I guess it'd be July 2nd or 4th or 5th. Not that I care about any of this.
1: No. Yeah, I hope so. That would be, that's hard to like, the idea of making a show of it.
2: Oh, it's just despicable.
1: They're probably going to get married on some island most people have never heard of, because you have to be them to even know it exists.
2: Maybe they're going to get married, quote unquote, in a very small, intimate ceremony with friends and family, and then do the super bonanza for their fans, raking $1 zillion. And
1: wow.
2: Yeah, I know. Let's see. This from Jim on the topic of the obnoxious and insufferable and teary-eyed Scott Pelley. Pelley's an a-hole. He thinks he's indispensable to 60 Minutes, a show that used to feature Dan Rather, Morley Safer, Mike Wallace, and Andy Rooney. But somehow in Pelley's mind, the show can't survive without him. What a narcissistic wanker.
1: That's a good point. In its heyday, all those people are gone, and it kept on, so you'll be okay. Or it'll be okay without you.
2: And then the invaluable JT in Livermore says, I'm officially off the Trump bandwagon when it comes to his handling of the Iran war. It's a certain sameness to his handling of the Russia-Ukraine war and his handling of the Iran war. Comes down to the same Trump flaw in both cases. Trump thinks everybody is simply positioning for a better deal, when in reality, sometimes people actually don't want a quote-unquote deal. They need to win.
1: Yeah.
2: And he goes in to some detail, but that's the gist.
1: Or you are a religious zealot like the Iranians, or some sort of crazy megalomania act like Putin, and those are different things than a regular business deal. More on the way.
0: Armstrong and Getty.
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6: Breaking news this hour from Town Hall. I'm Rich Thomason. A U.S. Army helicopter has crashed near the Strait of Hormuz. President Trump says two crew members on board were rescued and were not injured. The president is upbeat about the prospects for an Iran peace deal, and soon. He says we're very close to having a very good, strong, powerful deal, adding an agreement could be signed in 2 or 3 days. Israel and Iran have stopped attacking each other. President Trump had appealed to both sides to knock it off.
7: In a brief conversation with President Trump, I asked him what he had said to Benjamin Netanyahu to try to persuade him to stop the retaliatory attacks on Iran. He said he'd told the Israeli Prime Minister, "We have to use common sense. We're very close to signing a very powerful deal, a very good deal."

0: unexpected setback for Newsom's redistricting plan after a district reshaped to weaken Republicans ended up guaranteeing a Republican victory instead. Willie Nelson, Los Angeles.
1: It's primary day. Voters in Maine and Nevada, South Carolina, and North Dakota are heading to the polls. Maine's high-stakes U.S. Senate contest has generated much interest all around the country. Watching Wall Street, the Dow is up almost 400 points, the NASDAQ 202 points higher. More on these stories at townhall.com.
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1: Apple is unveiling new artificial intelligence features this week's annual conference for developers.
3: Apple's Worldwide Developers Conference is focusing on software. It features Siri AI. Apple's Mike Rockwell says it's a much more capable assistant.
4: It's also more conversational, so you can go back and forth like never before and get detailed, engaging answers.
3: Apple has gotten off to a rough start on AI. Craig Federighi says unlike the competitors, Apple's AI is a privacy-centered approach. This is the last WWDC featuring CEO Tim Cook. John Ternus takes over for Cook at Apple in September. I'm Ed Donahue.
1: China reports exports picked up last month, rising 19.4% from a year ago. That was stronger than economists had been expecting. Also an improvement from April's 14.1% year-on-year growth in exports from China. News and analysis, townhall.com. 3 more cases of the New World screwworm have been confirmed, including one outside Texas, demonstrating the difficulty of stopping a pest could potentially devastate the nation's cattle industry. The Agriculture Department says the new cases were found in a dog from New Mexico and hundreds of miles away in a goat and a calf in Texas. An accident claims the life of an award-winning American historian.
5: Gordon Wood was a renowned historian. His book, The Radicalism of the American Revolution, won a Pulitzer in 1993. Police say the 92-year-old died Sunday after he was struck by a car in a supermarket parking lot in East Providence, Rhode Island. A professor emeritus at Brown University, Wood claimed a middle ground between conventional great man narratives and the more egalitarian scholarship that emerged in the 1960s. His works became standard reference for discussions on the colonial period. Filmmaker Ken Burns praised Wood as a teacher of generations of students and other historians. I'm Jennifer King.
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0: president has attended major sporting events before as commander-in-chief, and he was a courtside regular as a New York businessman. But his presence here tonight and all the security it brings has many fans crying foul.
1: Yeah, they already hate Trump, but I gotta admit, if it was anybody, take politics out of it completely. As a fan, I would be thinking, do you really need to come, given what this does to... Well, let Ed O'Keefe of CBS News lay out what it was like for people getting into the game.
0: While the real action's on the court tonight, hundreds of Secret Service and 1,000 NYPD are also suiting up, part of a massive security plan to protect the president, a longtime New York Knicks fan.
2: If you are not going to the game, we're asking you to avoid the area around Madison Square Garden tonight.
0: A five-block perimeter around Madison Square Garden is shut down, and ticket holders are being asked to show up at least 2 hours early. The game comes a day after five people were stabbed in Penn Station just below the garden. One was seriously injured.
1: That's its own story. We need to talk about that later. Guy that had stabbed people years ago, loose on the street, stabbing more people. Anyway, well, what's your thoughts on that? You got a grudge against a president showing up to an event you want to go to? I mean, because they don't need to be there.
3: Well, I'm going to put my fairness hat on and think about if I had to deal with all that crap because Biden wanted to make a briefish appearance, say, or Obama.
1: I don't think it's politics. So there's no political advantage for Trump being there, is there?
3: I think he just wanted to go. He's a lifelong New Yorker.
1: Yeah, he grew up in New York, and he's a Knicks fan. I think that's what it was about.
3: Yeah, yeah. I'd probably bitch about it, but I wouldn't worry about it that much. Now, if I was going to those viewing parties...
1: Three-hour line to get into the game.
3: Oh, I'm an older man. I might need to have, like, an empty milk jug. You know, not to put too fine a point on it. But, if you are used to going to those viewing parties right outside the garden, which sound like just a great time...
1: I'd resent
3: that some, that those were closed down.
1: So, the booing might have been... It's a Democratic city. In the same way that L.A., no matter what happens, as we just saw, is going to vote for a Democrat. New York's kind of that way. And so they don't like Trump anyway. And then you waited in line for 3 hours. That does not exactly set up the mood of the crowd to cheer you when they were in line for 3 hours to get in, to sit in their somewhere between $7,000 and $1 million seat.
3: Yikes.
1: Anyway, it was during the national anthem that they put Trump up on the screen.
4: And bright stars through the perilous fight.
1: Is there some cheering?
3: Yeah, there's some cheering. I would have called it because I was watching it live. 65-35, two-thirds, a third. Who cares?
1: Oh, it doesn't matter. That's a meaningless thing.
3: Far from the greatest challenge the Republic is facing. At the present moment,
1: I couldn't stop just trying to recognize people in the front row every time there was a play or a timeout or whatever. And I was wondering, do those people, like, had they ever met before? Do they know each other, or do you become friends? Or, like, now that Chalamet and Spike Lee are high fiving, or had they ever met before? Knicks thing got out of hand, or Ben Stiller, or how about Rahm Emanuel and Larry David? That was a good pairing right there. I don't know if they'd ever met before, but man, they're high fiving each other. And
3: so full disclosure, I'm just not an NBA fan at this point in my life, and I didn't watch the game, but I was intrigued by the fact that, what is her name, the actress? She was on one of the police procedures for years, Margaret Haggerty, or, what, you know the woman I'm talking about, Michael, right? What the hell's her name?
5: Is it Marisha? Or
3: No.
5: I know who you're talking about.
1: I'm going to assume it's a celebrity.
3: Yeah, it's a woman. Yeah, yes. She was like, well, I just said she was on a police procedural. That was a super big hit for a long time. Margaret, anyway, she was in the front row, and I'm like, really? Really? Yeah, she's starring in a new show, I think, on Broadway. It's a revival or something.
5: Mariska Hargitay.
3: That's it. Yeah, Mariska Hargitay. That's a billboard. They bought a billboard for the show there at Courtside.
1: That's a good point.
3: There's Mariska Hargitay. She's starring in the new revival of whatever the hell.
1: It's like buying an ad.
3: Brigadoon, yeah.
1: Mostly it's super rich people. So I'm assuming that Tracy Morgan, who won $90 million because that Walmart truck hit him and almost killed him, So he's among the super rich, and he's at all the Knicks games. He was sitting in the front row with Tina Fey next to him. I wonder if he went ahead and said, you come to the game with me. And they starred together back on 30 Rock together and worked at Saturday Night Live.
3: Truly funny show.
1: The Rahm Emanuel, Larry David, Robert Kraft, three people in a row. Like, I don't know if they're friends or if they'd met for the first time there at the, oh, hey, you know, it'd be just kind of a weird, oh, hey moment. Just like somebody you've seen on, oh, hey, you're the guy that owns the Patriots. Oh, you're the guy that might be the next president. And you shake hands.
3: I would wait 3 hours in line to overhear their conversation.
1: No kidding.
3: That's an interesting grouping.
1: Yeah, all the way around. It was that way everywhere. Man, the coolest one, though, was I'm kind of a Jalen Brunson fanboy, even though I'm rooting for the Spurs. Got into him last year. He is some super stud performer. But anyway, he had some amazing clutch plays last night with the crowd going crazy and everything like that. And they go over to, also in the front row, Derek Jeter sitting with Eli Manning high-fiving. I thought, there is some guys that understand what it's like to be in front of that crowd and perform well.
3: Right, under pressure, yeah.
1: That was a cool group right there.
3: Coming up, your birth order affects your future, but not for the reason you think. Jack, how do I always respond to a headline like that? How do you know what I think? But really interesting science about birth order. Holy cats.
1: You think, I'll have to hear this.
3: Well, are you a scientist? Are you? Answer the question. He's not answering, folks. I could be in Congress and do one of those hearings. Look at me.
1: He's not. Yeah, I know exactly. Answer the question. I'm trying to. Answer the question. Every time I start, answer the question.
3: I reclaim my time.
1: Yes. And then you yell, I reclaim my time. And nobody knows what that means, so you stop talking.
3: it's pretty funny to run a republic, folks.
1: I had one other thing I wanted to tease before we got going. Oh, Apple, the Apple update, Siri is completely different now. I haven't tried it yet, but the new AI Siri, some people are saying it's really fantastic. But more important than that, they announced a whole bunch of new parental controls that I'm super into. As a guy who's got a couple of teen boys with iPhones, that we'll update you on that whole thing too. And we got to get into the Iran war at some point. Trump making some pretty big claims today that it could be over in a matter of days. I feel like I've heard this a few times. Not exactly sure what he's trying to accomplish with those promises at this point.
3: And who he's putting pressure on most. Again, echoes of the Ukraine-Russia thing. Who's the roadblock to an agreement here again, Donald J.? Is it really Israel? We'll talk about it.
1: All right, we got a lot on the way. Stay here.
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13: Astaxanthin is amazing stuff. It's technically called a carotenoid, like beta-carotene type of substance. It's found in seafood. It's found in algae. You know how a salmon has that kind of pink color? That's astaxanthin. Astaxanthin is red. Sometimes they'll stick a synthetic astaxanthin in farmed salmon. Farmed salmon doesn't have as much of that antioxidant content as ocean seafood does. So they'll actually use astaxanthin as a cosmetic kind of ingredient. Astaxanthin is also the active ingredient in krill oil. Krill oil is some neat stuff. It's a little pricey. You only get it in capsules, so you don't really get the big doses of omega-3s that you would in ordinary fish oil. In any case, krill oil is really interesting stuff because the krill molecule actually has some astaxanthin in it. Astaxanthin is really important for protecting you from the sun. It's anti-aging. It's got cardiovascular benefits. It can improve blood fats. The benefits are just tremendous. But it is just one of 800 different carotenoid substances. As important as it is, I don't know if I'd be supplementing with astaxanthin. You're probably best off getting your astaxanthin in foods like algae, especially seaweed, algae, fucoidin. We'll get you some astaxanthin. There's more important things to take, in my opinion. I mean, it's not going to hurt you, certainly. Nobody really knows how much you need. Astaxanthin is important stuff, yes, but it's only one of, as I say, 800 different carotenoids, 700 or 800 different carotenoids. As important as it is, I don't want to marginalize its importance, but it is only one of a bunch of carotenoid substances, and you need them all. In my opinion, the best way to get your astaxanthin is salmon.
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1: Besides Trump, New York City Mayor Zoran Mamdani was also at the game. The guy in charge of the kiss cam was like, should I? This could be fun. I don't know.
2: I didn't get that joke. Why?
3: I didn't get it either, Michael.
2: Yeah. What's the joke there, Michael?
4: Oh, you're running the kiss cam. You're supposed to, you put the kiss cam on Mamdani and he's supposed to kiss the person next to him or whatever.
2: Huh. Yeah, I still don't understand that. It doesn't matter.
3: Put the communist cam on him.
2: Mamdani spent $1,000 for standing room only tickets to try to be a regular working class guy, I guess.
3: I guess. All right. Jack, you are the oldest sibling in your family, correct?
2: I am.
3: I am oldest of three. I am a middle child, the middle of three.
2: And I must say, I've never put much stock in birth order.
3: I don't want to jump to the conclusion, but I'll hold off. So, really interesting coverage in the Washington Post of some new science about birth order. They mentioned that younger siblings enjoy real advantages in life. Generally, the parents have more money.
2: No doubt.
3: More experience as parents. Older siblings can serve as role models, mentors, productive rivals. You know, you play basketball against your older brother, you're going to become a better basketball player. The ranks of elite athletes are filled with many more younger siblings than older brothers and sisters. There are a lot of reasons why secondborns should do better, said this one economics professor, Brigham Young. But being born first is a far better bet in life, the data shows. A landmark study shows that younger siblings fare worse than firstborns on lifetime earnings, educational achievement, mental health, and for women, teen pregnancy. The later the birth order, the worse the stats get. The youngest siblings get measurably less schooling than the firstborn on average. But that only explained half of the difference. The other half seems to be germs. They followed 1.2 million Danish children born since 1980 into adulthood. The study found that the tiniest organisms have a profound impact on a child's future. Exposure to respiratory viruses before a baby's first birthday, when their immune systems are immature, and before most childhood vaccinations, consistently predicted reduced earnings, education, and health decades later.
2: Whoa!
3: Illness, serious respiratory illness.
2: And you're more likely to get them if you're the third child?
3: Or not the first, because the first one is off at school or daycare or whatever, bringing bugs home. That doesn't happen to the firstborn kid.
2: Wow. This is going to come up at Thanksgiving, my younger brother. Thanks for bringing all those germs home.
3: Yeah, way to go, germy boy. I could get into the details of this, but they said the data was absolutely clear. Earnings, education, mental health outcomes all declined as community disease exposure rose. Now, these are averages across populations, so the adult incomes fell by nearly 1%. High school and college graduation dropped by about 0.5%. Psychiatric clinic visits rise by about 6% above the baseline rate, blah, blah, blah. And they say those numbers might appear trivial, but they are averages across the entire population, blah, blah, blah. This is interesting from a scientific perspective, but a couple of caveats. Number one, you know, try to keep your kid reasonably healthy. Do what you want, but get the vaccinations against the scary stuff. They've performed miracles, saved kids' lives. Second thing is, and this is the part I didn't want to get to prematurely. You get dealt the cards you get dealt. We've lost that bedrock belief as human beings because of grievance culture and the narcissism of small distinctions. Nobody cares that you got, 88% of the good luck when somebody else got 91%.
2: Mm-hmm. It's what you do with it that matters.
3: Yeah, obviously. Get in the game and play. That's the only thing that matters.
2: The whole one thing I had never, for whatever reason, had never really occurred to me the other day till somebody brought it up is, if you're the oldest, you grew up in the household of the full number of your family for your whole life till you left. Mm-hmm. Whereas the youngest, in some cases, depending on how spread out they are, was an only child through high school or longer, like my younger brother, which would have been a completely different sitting down to the family table with nobody else there than when I was in high school and it was five of us. I'd never really thought about that before.
3: Right. Yeah. Yeah. Oh, there was one more thing that I just thought was interesting, because since Judy got pregnant with Kate many years ago, I've been fascinated by prenatal development, specifically neural development. Serious illnesses in early childhood can derail brain growth and cast a long shadow on later life. In the first months of life, roughly 85% of an infant's calorie intake goes toward neural development. Isn't that amazing?
2: So feed your child is your recommendation?
3: That's absolutely non-negotiable. A serious infection can reduce how much a baby eats and divert calories away from building a brain.
2: The thing you know the most, and we've talked about this endlessly, and everybody knows, well, everybody who's a parent knows this. You don't know this till you're a parent completely, is how different they are.
3: Oh, yeah.
2: They're so incredibly different. They have such a different tool set to go out into the world with. Some of it, better than their siblings, some of it worse. And you go out there with what you got and, make your way. But it just... That's what's the blows your mind.
3: Mm-hmm. And that's why you can't react to studies like this with a, wait a minute. My little brother's a genius and highly successful and blah, blah, blah. Yeah, these are averages across populations. Your family could be completely the opposite of everything that is indicated by the averages. So
2: we did have a helicopter crash near the Strait of Hormuz. The pilots are fine, thank goodness. But the fact that we're this far into the war and haven't lost more guys or women is partially miraculous and partially to the fact that we stopped the war fairly quickly and haven't really engaged since, for better or worse. And I'm leaning toward worse. We got more on that coming up a little later with some of the quotes that Trump has put out today on this thing is going to wrap up soon, which he has been saying now for quite a while.
3: Oh, a little later on in the hour, I'd like to get to a really good analysis of, is California's election rigged? The answer is, there's no proof that it is, but boy, they leave open a lot of area to doubt.
2: I'm a pretty hard no on the is it rigged, but it certainly doesn't. You don't do yourself any favors by dragging it out over a month. Like we get, I mentioned this last week. There's a close vote on a measure in the burg that I live in. There is $1 billion at stake. And they're still counting the votes, and it's like 400 votes apart on whether or not $1 billion gets spent or not on this big housing development. How could you possibly expect that there isn't somebody somewhere who's trying to influence that when you got that much money on the line? That's defying human nature.
3: I'm a little surprised to hear you say a hard no. I'm agnostic on the question because I don't think it's knowable. I've designed a stadium where we don't check the tickets. And then you ask me, how many people snuck in without tickets? I don't know. There's no mechanism. There's not an adequate mechanism to check it.
2: Yeah, I'm not concerned that our guy Spencer Pratt got screwed by cheating on the voting. I think it's just LA is 84% of votes Democrat. This is the result you should get.
3: Yes, that is definitely part of the reality.
2: Which is damn maddening. I'm not claiming it's not maddening. How bad would it have to get before you'd want to try something different? That's what's amazing.
3: Just for a few years, right?
2: Wow. All right, if you missed a segment, get the podcast, Armstrong and Getty On Demand.
5: Armstrong and Getty.
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14: With SRN News, I'm Rich Thomason in Washington. President Trump says an Iran peace deal is close. He says it could be signed in 2 or 3 days. A U.S. Army Apache attack helicopter crashed near the Strait of Hormuz. President Trump says both pilots were rescued unharmed. Things have calmed down in the conflict between Israel and Iran. The two sides traded blows in the past few days, but now the hostilities have ceased and the ceasefire does remain intact. In Maine and South Carolina, Nevada and North Dakota, voters going to the polls today. It's primary election day. Maine's high-stakes U.S. Senate race has been generating a lot of interest all across the country. Wall Street higher so far this morning. Right now, the Dow is up about 191 points. The Nasdaq Composite Index better by 1 point, and the S&P is up 16. More details, srnnews.com.
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0: Hi, everybody. This is Dr. Duncan McCollum, and I have this patient, Tim, here. Why don't you just tell us what's going on, what happened, and where you're at right now?
1: Yeah, I have peripheral neuropathy, which is burning and numbness and pain in my feet, and wasn't able to work and ended up with so much pain that I was pretty much homebound, quit driving, had a hard time sleeping. My whole life just unraveled. And I was listening to the radio, and I heard Duncan talking about peripheral neuropathy and the success he's had with that. So I enrolled in the program, and things have gotten better, and I'm back to driving, considering working again, sleeping better, less pain, better balance, overall just feeling a lot better. I'm getting my life back, and I'm hoping to get back to work soon.
0: Awesome. Thank you so much. So call McCollum Family Chiropractic, 831-459-9990. 831-459-9990.
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1: We're in the final throes of what will be a very, very good deal that will not allow in any way, shape, or form nuclear weapons, etc. And the strait will open up right away. It'll open up immediately upon signing, which could be in 2 or 3 days.
2: Well, I want that to be true. There is zero, I'm not the mainstream media who, Trump said without evidence, regularly on stuff all the time, but I'm going to say it here. Trump said without any evidence that I can see anywhere, and I mean anywhere, that this is going to be over in a couple of days, they're not going to get a nuke, and the strait will be open. Have you come across any evidence of that being true in any journalism anywhere? I haven't.
3: No, other than the occasional comment by like an Ian Bremmer on Twitter or something that he's hearing dot, dot, dot. But I've heard that multiple times now. I hardly even pay attention to that sort of pronouncement by Trump at this point.
2: But like in the last 24 hours, because this is a new thing from Trump that it's very, very close in just a couple days now. I haven't seen that reported by anybody, like any opinion piece even.
3: Right, right. I was thinking about this earlier, and this thought occurred to me with greater clarity than it has before. Iran is absolutely hell-bent and obsessed with killing all the Jews and wiping Israel off of the map. So you can either give them that in negotiations, or any other agreement they come to is just a head fake, because they will continue doing their most sacred duty as they see it.
2: Yeah, I hope Trump is right about that, by the way. I hope he's got some behind the scenes, him and Jared Kushner and whoever working, and Marco Rubio, and they're going to announce something. I hope that's what happens, and I'll be very happy about that. But like I said, I haven't even seen an opinion piece where they say that's going to happen, let alone any factual reporting about it. But I had one other thing. Maybe I'll think of it while Trey Yingst of Fox lets us know where we are now.
4: After President Trump called on Israel and Iran to stop shooting, both sides agreed. Since then, Israel has continued to operate against Iran-backed Hezbollah in Lebanon, launching new strikes overnight and issuing fresh evacuation orders this morning. Prime Minister Benjamin Netanyahu addressed his country overnight with a message about Hezbollah.
5: In the past 24 hours, Iran and Hezbollah tried to impose a new equation on us. This equation is intolerable and unacceptable to me. They thought they could fire from Lebanese and Iranian territory at Israel, and that we would not act. That did not happen, and that will not happen.
2: If I'm Bibi Netanyahu, and I'm his age, and his point in everything in life, I just finish off Hezbollah once and for all now. The world be damned with their opinion.
3: Right, I would agree. We can get more into that situation if you want. The absolutely unholy situation in Lebanon, as I mentioned earlier, the Lebanese army is the third most powerful force in that country after the Israelis and Hezbollah. It's a shell of a country. It's always on the brink of civil war. Sectarian religious violence is just a way of life there since, you know, ages ago, the 80s, I guess.
2: As to the Strait of Hormuz, which is why your gas is so expensive, the reporter goes on.
4: With questions about if the ceasefire could be broken again, international attention remains on the Strait of Hormuz, where the U.S. naval blockade of Iranian ports is expected to continue. CENTCOM says U.S. forces disabled an unladen oil tanker in the Gulf of Oman on Monday after it tried to breach the blockade. An F/A-18 Super Hornet from the USS Abraham Lincoln fired a precision munition into the ship's engineering and steering rooms. Now, since the blockade went into effect, 134 vessels have been turned around, with 7 disabled.
3: It doesn't sound a lot like progress.
2: The headline, one of the opinion pieces in the Wall Street Journal today, Israel fights while Trump talks. The U.S. demands more restraint from an ally than it does from Iran. More talk about Israel needs to stop attacking than Iran needs to stop attacking.
3: Let me quote frequent correspondent JT, who dropped us a note. Trump keeps attacking the good side, quote unquote, in his belief that doing so will facilitate a deal. In the case of Russia, Trump kept accusing Zelensky of being the stumbling block to the deal.
2: You don't have a card. Do you even own a suit?
3: While echoing Putin's talking points, Trump is now attacking Netanyahu, accusing him of scuttling a deal with Iran because of Israel's attacks on Hezbollah. And Trump is echoing Iran's talking points that the Iran deal is linked to Israel not attacking Hezbollah. Trump seems oblivious to the psychopathy of Putin and Putin's willingness to absorb massive losses. Likewise, Trump seems oblivious to the nature of the death cult of Iran's particular form of Islamism and the willingness of Iran to absorb endless pain on the part of the civilian Iranian population. I agree completely.
2: We all have blind spots because of our life history. And I find that so interesting. And Trump seems to be, because his whole life he's dealt with people where the goal was making the most money, whether it was, you know, a guy who owned land or a hotel or a mobster or whoever it was. I need to make a certain amount of money, then we make a deal. And because that's been everything his entire life, he assumes that's still true with, like, Putin and mullahs. Mm-hmm. And can't wrap his head around the fact that for some people, that's not the end-all be-all of their goals. Some right. people want dead Jews. Some people want to go down in history as Peter the Great more than they want to, you know, come out financially ahead or save lives.
3: Or help their people have happier, yeah, more productive yeah, lives. Yeah. Yeah. Yeah, there is a real belief that Iran's latest moves, the ramped up attacks by Hezbollah and lobbing missiles at Israel, at Kuwait, which we haven't even talked about. They've launched a bunch of attacks in the region. They've told the Houthis, hey, go ahead and jump up. A lot of folks are saying Iran is thinking, you know, now's the time. We're on the front foot. Let's assert our power more in the region. Let's collect more power to ourselves. You know, and you can throw Trump's name in it or leave it out. But obviously, Netanyahu and Israel are saying that's the last thing that's going to happen here. The last thing on earth.
2: Before we move on to a different topic, would you like to make any sort of prediction of where you think this is going? Because I don't have any idea.
3: And what length of time are we talking about? Like the near term, this week? Or ultimately?
2: Ultimately. Not ultimately, like 1,000 years from now, but...
3: Oh, I was going to go with 1,000 years.
2: This year. Yes.
3: Our robot overlords harvesting our organs, of course. That's everything 1,000 years from now.
2: AI will open the strait and build a data center.
3: Gosh, I don't want to let my wishes be the father of my thoughts. I would think that... The duplicity and unwillingness to reach a deal that anybody could accept by Tehran is finally going to piss off Trump, and maybe he'll do what needs to be done. I don't know, or just at least free Israel up to do what needs to be done. I don't. I'm very, very discouraged by the shape of this now for a couple of months, right?
2: Mm-hmm.
3: Yeah, I mean, it's just the same old, we're working on a deal. It's close, very close. Hey, BB, stop bombing Hezbollah when they lob missiles at your people in your very capital. Stop, because we're almost at a deal. Please. Ugh.
2: Either we got to be willing to finish it hard, do the ugly thing, or it ain't going to work out positive, I don't think.
3: An order without a sanction is merely a suggestion.
2: Briefly, since I mentioned AI and data centers, did you see that stuff Elon said yesterday about building the power plants and everything on the moon?
3: I did not. No.
2: He thinks on a plane that just the rest of us aren't thinking about at all. Mm. It was an interview with somebody, and I didn't understand most of it, but the main gist was planet Earth can produce a maximum amount of power that he has figured out because of various constraints of gravity, economics, climate, all kinds of different things. And he had the number at like in 1 trillion watts of power to run all these data centers because AI uses up so much energy. And the ability to do it on the moon is something like 1,000 times greater than anything Earth could ever produce. And that's why he's working on right now getting to the moon in fairly short time and in space and building these power plants that will be data centers for AI. And then that's how we're going to get to Mars and blah, blah, blah, exponentially faster. But just who's thinking about that? That
3: I know.
2: You can only produce so much power on Earth and we're going to produce it on the moon so that we can take the next step of...
3: Yeah. Whether for good or ill, he is a visionary. Absolutely. I can't even, I'm a guy who couldn't help my son craft a decent Pinewood Derby car. So the technology necessary to accomplish all of that, to say it boggles my mind is an understatement. It's like calculus to a golden retriever. But it's amazing.
2: Or in just his goals though.
3: Yeah.
2: Who's thinking about these things? He could easily end up being the most important person. Unless you're religious and you're going to go with Jesus. The most important person that's ever lived.
3: Mm.
2: If he makes us a multi-planetary species. Which is his goal.
3: Certainly be up there.
2: Yeah, need a gold statue of him somewhere.
3: Can we return to the Middle East just for a moment?
2: If you want to. And, you know, well, I don't mind that transition because, like I always say when we start talking about AI this or that or the curing these diseases or whatever. Meanwhile, over here, you got people who are willing to cut your head off because of a religion. So that ain't changed.
3: Yeah, rather than rushing through this, why don't we put it off for a segment or two? But you hear about Lebanon and Hezbollah and a lot in relation to the discussion we've just been having. I want to dig into that situation a little more so folks understand it.
2: I have got such a great tease here. Gallup is out with their latest, and I didn't even know they did this every year, Americans' views of morally acceptable behaviors. They have 20 behaviors that human beings engage in and whether or not we think they're moral or not. And then the shifting numbers for some of them over the years.
3: Yeah, I've talked about a subset of those results earlier. But, yeah, I'd like to hear the broad array.
2: We're not as open-minded about trans stuff as we were 5 years ago.
3: Far from it.
2: I'll tell you that. Among other things we'll get to, stay right here, please.
3: Your personal information is valuable and far more accessible than you realize.
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10: A fez is something that you would see Laurel and Hardy wear.
11: That is one of the dumbest hats I've ever seen.
10: Now, Dave, don't. No, you can't say that.
11: That hat
10: David,
11: sets me off. I can't hold it back anymore. Fez, if you look, wear one of those hats, you look like a fool. This is what the Shriners guys wear.
10: Yes, and on the Sons of the Desert, which I was a proud member of the Laurel and Hardy Society, we wear fezes. We are the Sons of the Desert, having the times of our lives. I'll stop singing now.
11: These types of hats seem to me impractical because you have all that space there above your head, but they never have a little storage compartment in there. I mean, you could keep your keys in there.
10: You could. You could hide a lot of things up in there.
11: And then you can't get into your car because it'll knock your hat off. How many chicks did you get, Billy? How many women were hanging out with you guys?
10: Excuse me, what? Oh, you mean at the Laurel and Hardy?
11: Wherever they wear these hats,
10: Club
11: Billy,
10: Society?
11: I have a theory that these are women repellent.
10: Okay, look.
11: These repel
10: the
11: women.
10: Only lady that I ever met was Stan Laurel's daughter.
11: Did she say, take off that stupid hat?
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1: This year, we're taking a big step, expanding our child safety features.
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3: Oh, boy. Man, if you got kids and they got smartphones, especially if they're teenagers, you only think about this every day. Because they walk around with the worst neighborhood on planet Earth in their hand.
4: Mm-hmm.
3: In a way that was never possible before.
4: And are remarkably clever at getting around any fences that are put up.
3: When I was in high school, living in small town Western Kansas, I mean, there were people around that did bad things, and I'm sure there were people down around that did, like, pretty bad things. But my dad had a pretty good idea of who I was going to be in communication with on a daily basis.
4: Yeah.
3: And it would have been hard for me to run into a lot of those people as a 15-year-old, whereas now my 16-year-old could be talking to a guy who will sell him a machine gun and heroin today, easily.
4: Or groom him for God knows what.
3: Yeah.
4: Well, the scumbags and perverts have gotten systematic with it. They know how to sort through many, many young people online and find would-be victims in a way that it was impossible in like, personal interchange for all of human history.
3: Let's go on with this report from CBS News about Apple's new software.
2: At its Worldwide Developers Conference, Apple said it's expanding child accounts required for kids under 13, limiting adult websites, and setting age-specific restrictions in the App Store. Apple says parents will be able to decide who kids can talk to in iMessage and FaceTime, limit how much time can be spent in specific apps, and extend or pause device use entirely.
3: That's the one that I do, because that's the one where I'm pretty sure I know they shut off completely at a certain time, and I'm pretty positive at that point I got control of you. But any of the other hours where you're on your phone, I don't know if any of that other stuff is work. I'm practically to the point of why do I even try, based on things I've learned in the like last 6 months from my son and other parents, of there's just so many ways around all these things. And whichever one you find out about, there's probably 100 more.
4: Right, whether it's proxy websites or VPNs or whatever, they can mask who they are, the kids.
3: Yeah, here's a little more from that report.
2: This comes as new research out today suggests that by age 13, teens may be more emotionally ready to receive their first smartphone without it automatically harming their mental health.
5: I think it's a step in the right direction.
2: Thorin Klosowski is a privacy expert at the nonprofit Electronic Frontier Foundation.
6: Kids are known to get around parental controls. Are these foolproof?
5: No, they never are. And that's kind of why the conversation is really an important part here. Parents need to know that these tools exist. They need to know how to use them, and they need to know the kind of barriers that exist around them. There's not like a really like silver bullet here that's going to like magically fix this problem for everyone. I think it's going to have to be a kind of discussion that parents have with their kids, with the device makers, ensuring that this like fosters a place where kids can still be kids.
3: At 13, you're emotionally ready for a smartphone. You're not emotionally ready for a smartphone when you're 50.
4: Right.
3: For the way it alters your life. Why do they do these studies? Ask anybody who uses a phone.
4: Right.
3: Studies have found they're a distraction in the classroom. Studies have found. Why is anybody spending any money doing these studies? We all know this.
4: Michael, more importantly, that expert's name was Thorin. If my name was Thorin, do you think I could get away with going as Thor? Asking people to call me Thor.
7: Yeah, that'd be good.
4: Because that's what I would do. That's my plan. Do you want to carry a hammer?
3: Right. I was going to say, do you want every single person to constantly say, "Where's your hammer?" and deal with that the rest of your life? I don't.
4: Well, you're right. The downside. I hadn't thought about
3: that. The downside of being named Thor.
4: Glad I brought it up.
3: Okay, one more clip from this report.
6: The new parental controls will roll out in September. This as Apple also unveils Siri AI, a long-awaited update to that conversational back and forth with the personal assistant that they have there. And after all of these announcements, just hours later, rival OpenAI declaring it plans to take that company public.
3: Ah! And of course, you could go on ChatGPT and say, how do I get around the new Apple parental controls as a 13-year-old? And it will tell you, and then you'll do it. I mean, I'm glad Apple's trying. I'm all for trying.
4: Sure.
3: But I do feel like I just have to accept and hope by constantly telling my kids, you know, don't buy drugs from strangers and don't do this, don't do that, that it sinks in, because I don't have any belief I can stop them from being in contact with this stuff.
4: Yeah, I didn't have to deal with this as a parent of kids, so it's tough for me to even talk about it. But to your point, you work constantly to instill the principles that will help them avoid the worst harms, because the specific, like, you know, ability to look at porn or ugly porn, or really too much porn at all is bad, but it's just so difficult to limit that.
3: I'm to the point now where if we could sign an agreement that all you do is look at porn and nothing else, I'm in. Go ahead. It's going to be bad for your life and you'll never be able to get an erection, but that's better than a lot of the other stuff that's out there that you could get into.
4: Wow. That's a hell of a deal.
3: It is a hell of a deal.
4: Apple from the tree of knowledge, folks. I stand by my theory.
3: Any comments? Text line 415-295-KFTC.
7: Armstrong and Getty.
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11: Breaking news this hour from Town Hall. I'm Rich Thomason. President Trump says an Iran peace deal is close at hand, could be signed in 2 or 3 days. The president on the crash of a U.S. Army Apache attack helicopter near the Strait of Hormuz.
12: The pilots are fine, yeah. Nobody injured. We are going to issue a report tomorrow, but the pilots are fine.
11: If you bought a house last month, you had a lot of company. Home sales surged to the fastest pace of the year, despite higher mortgage rates and prices. The Department of War tightens the screws on communist China.
13: The Pentagon has added several prominent Chinese businesses to its list of Chinese military companies. The list includes tech giant Alibaba, electric car maker BYD, and search engine Baidu. The move prevents them from securing U.S. defense contracts. The list, updated Monday, now sanctions well-known non-state-owned Chinese companies that are not traditionally considered to be in the defense sector. This year's list includes 188 entities, up from about 130 last year. Keith Peters reporting.
11: 3 more cases of New World screwworm have turned up, including one outside Texas and New Mexico. Still, Ag Secretary Brooke Rollins says the nation's food supply couldn't be safer.
14: These developments obviously represent a serious threat to our livestock and wildlife, but they haven't caught us off guard. We

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1: At least 100 people have died from Ebola less than a month after authorities declared an outbreak of the disease in eastern Congo. Attacks on health workers from angry residents, skepticism among some locals, and armed conflict in hotspots continue to challenge efforts to stop the spread. Of the 550 cases of the disease confirmed as of Sunday, there have been 101 deaths, 19 recoveries, according to the latest situation report. Rescuers are searching ruined buildings in the southern Philippines to ensure that no one is still trapped. A couple of days after the strongest earthquake to hit the country in 50 years killed at least 37 people and displaced more than 32,000. Only 4 people are considered missing on official records in the southern provinces near where the 7.8 magnitude quake struck. However, Office of Civil Defense officials acknowledge several collapsed and damaged buildings have yet to be thoroughly searched. Townhall.com. It's increasingly expensive to keep all those planes in the air, and it's having an impact on travelers.
2: U.S. Airlines spent $6.5 billion on jet fuel in April. That's up 78% over this time last year, according to new government data. A major industry trade group, the International Air Transport Association, is warning that higher fuel prices could cut 2026 global profits in half. The association's director general, Willie Walsh, says airfares are rising, but airlines are still absorbing part of the hike in their bottom lines. In an effort to contain costs, airlines around the world are raising airfares and fees, cutting perks, canceling flights, and trimming schedules. Last week, American Airlines announced they are temporarily suspending some routes this summer. I'm Jennifer King.
1: OpenAI has filed the paperwork to potentially become a publicly traded company. OpenAI says it has not decided on timing at this point, as there are some advantages to remaining private instead of having an IPO. More on these stories, townhall.com.
3: Suck it up.
4: It's not a big deal.
3: Snip out of
4: 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Just get over it.
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14: The excitement in New York is palpable.
15: The New York Knicks are now 2 wins away from doing something they have not done since Richard Nixon was in office.
14: Was that necessary? The Nixon reference? Oh, the last time the Knicks won, the flu was treated with leeches. No. I know it's been a long time. Look at me.
16: It is pretty amazing.

0: using that the number one media market, because there's so much more money involved, has not been able to put together a team that wins an NBA championship in that amount of time.
1: Yeah, the Dodgers organization is asking, why didn't you just buy the best players? It works.
0: Right.
1: It's different in basketball. Chemistry is incredibly important. But, yeah, it's an unbelievable dry streak for such a huge market.
0: Yeah. A little more on that later. That's not really about, well, it's kind of about sports. There was it's one particular play, and then Shaq's analysis of it later at halftime is pretty entertaining. But the Gallup morality poll is out. We could spend this hour or the rest of the show or the rest of the week or probably even the rest of the year discussing this if we wanted to.
1: Well, let's get started.
0: It's so deep and interesting on so many different things. Starting with, and I think this headline came out earlier this week before the details came out, a record 50%, now half of the country, believes our morals as a country are poor.
1: Hmm.
0: We do not think we have very good morals as a country. That alone, you had something in mailbag, one of your quotes or something like that, and I almost interjected, you know, a lot of the atheist, libertarian, what, however you want to identify them, crowd, you know, really hates the idea of religion and church being involved in any way. But it's yet to be proven on planet Earth that you can have a moral society without those same things. I know a lot of my atheist friends believe you can, but that's not been proven that you can.
1: Can I agree and simultaneously disagree with you?
0: Of course.
1: The closest I've seen is your Northern European places, like your Denmark's or your Sweden, because they had one culture. Everybody knew each other. They're all of the same race. They all had the same assumptions about life and morality, and they could police each other. It was a cohesive social unit that worked pretty well. But that's like the only time it can conceivably work.
0: Well, I believe
1: if everybody has the same precepts.
0: I think Tom Holland, the historian, in his book Dominion, would argue they're still swimming in the sea of Christianity.
1: True.
0: Even all these years later.
1: Absolutely true. Yep.
0: Anywho, I'll just hit you with the most morally acceptable and the most morally wrong, according to this. I disagree with one of them a lot, and I'm not going to talk about it because it would make way too many enemies. Most morally wrong.
1: Now, I'm running a ring of middle school drug dealers financed by the dog fights I stage. So I'm curious to know what's considered immoral and immoral.
0: Well, I'm trying to figure out what order to do this all in, because it's also damned interesting. The biggest change that has happened of all of them, the biggest change is polygamy has tripled in approval since 2003.
1: Well, that's
0: from 7% to 23%. It's still, I don't know if I have a moral opinion on polygamy. If that's what you want to do, whatever. I don't have a moral opinion on that. It just seems so unworkable as a lifestyle. But
1: I guarantee at least a significant chunk of that change is Muslim folks and folks who don't feel like they have any right to judge Muslim folks.
0: Oh, really? Yeah. Okay. You're probably right. But
1: part of it.
0: I'll just hit you with a couple of the headlines from the poll. U.S. support for LGBTQ plus issues remains down from its peak, particularly the trans stuff. In fact, only the trans stuff has gone down. Gay marriage still very popular, lesbian couples, all this different sort of stuff they ask about, but the trans stuff is down a lot, so we can get to that later if you want.
1: Yeah, I've dug deep into that, and there actually is an overall decline on gay stuff.
0: Most Americans favor legal euthanasia. Just over 7 in 10 Americans believe doctors should be allowed by law to end the patient's life by some painless means if the patient and his or her family requested. I used to be a strong yes on that. Having watched it unfold in a couple of different countries, I am now a no.
1: Including Canada, which is just horrific.
0: It gets out of hand really quick, and we could get into that topic if you want, because it's really interesting and complicated. Adultery and cloning still seen as the most immoral behaviors.
1: Is that a one set of...
0: Those are two different things.
1: Oh, I see. Okay. Adulterous cloning.
0: Cloning someone that you want to have sex with outside your marriage.
1: Lover died, but I got some of her DNA, so I'm going to clone her so I can keep cheating on my wife.
0: Yes. Most morally wrong, counting up from fifth worst to worst. Pornography at 64%? That one's kind of interesting to me because Chris Rock, who his marriage broke up and he mentioned he was a porn addict or something like that. Anyway, during one of his stand-up specials after that, he gets up there and he says, I want to talk about pornography or something like that. And everybody boos and he says, oh, yeah, $5 billion a year business and I'm the only guy. And I thought that's a pretty good point. I mean, it's a huge business. But we're also really down on it or don't think other people should do it or I don't know what's going on there. Anywho, pornography, 4% of people think is morally wrong. Suicide, 70%. Not very popular. Mm. Polygamy, 77%, although gaining in popularity. Mm. Human cloning.
1: That's just fine.
0: Human.
1: Wow. Michael, was that a subtle shot at our Mormon friends?
0: Oh, my God.
1: Wow.
0: Unfair on so many levels.
1: Wow. That was a low moment for the show.
0: People think human cloning is morally wrong. I'm glad. 86% of us. And the least acceptable thing on this entire list of 20 behaviors, extramarital affairs. Only 7% say morally acceptable.
1: Huh.
0: Yeah.
1: Obviously, they left horrific crimes off of this list. People generally do outside of horrific crimes. Yeah.
0: Okay. That regular people that you're friends with or who would vote for or whatever do, I think would be a good way to put the list.
1: Sure.
0: I think that's interesting that that is the least morally acceptable thing on the list, given the fact that we seem to have decided for our politics that that's none of our business, I guess. I don't know if that's where we are. We didn't used to be there. Most morally acceptable. Number one, birth control at 83%. Mm. I disagree with the divorce is the second most morally acceptable, 74%, but I'm not going to say another word about it. Because I'll make a lot of enemies. But unmarried sex, 65%. So that's interesting that it's still that many people. What's the actual other number on that? The approve. There, I'll tell you this. We often make fun of people who have no opinion. Very low no opinions on any of these. It's almost all you either find it morally acceptable or morally wrong.
1: So 64% of people find non-marital or premarital sex acceptable.
0: Let me find that. Yeah.
1: Okay.
0: Sex between unmarried man and woman, 65% find it acceptable. 31% unacceptable. Still hanging on to you shouldn't have sex until you get married. And with the declining marriage rates and all that sort of stuff, that's pretty surprising to me.
1: Yeah, I would agree.
0: I'm sure if you separated this out by age. I'm not sure, actually. I don't know, because young people don't have sex anymore, so maybe I'm wrong about that.
1: Yeah, our generation, the adults of the world were doing everything they could to keep us separated.
0: Only 19% of people think divorce is morally wrong. That's a tough yes-no question, because you have such varied situations.
1: Sure, right.
0: I'll just say this as a caveat. If your husband's beating you, yes, you should be able to get a divorce. That's perfectly morally acceptable. If your excuse is, I fell out of love and I'm just not happy right now, then no, I don't find that morally acceptable. Hate me if you want.
1: They already do. Huge range of possible situations there. Very difficult.
0: Of course.
1: Yes, no. Right.
0: Any opinion on birth control being the most morally acceptable of them all?
1: Yeah. I mean, even among Catholics, there are a lot of people who say, yeah, come on now. What do you call a woman using the rhythm method?
0: Yeah.
1: Mom. Yeah.
0: So let's get to the whole transgender thing, which has had quite a bit of movement in the last few years. Moral acceptability of changing one's gender hits a new record low. I find that an interesting question. Whether you find it morally acceptable to do something that's impossible. That's why I get hung up on the question.
1: Right. It's you know, I understand the nature of this poll and why they ask the same question about all these matters. But, you know, your example of divorce is a good one. And I read a lot about the gay thing and the trans thing and all in this poll, and I came away thinking what you're hinting at, that it's the wrong question. My question would be, to what extent do you think transgenderism is a healthy expression of psychological reality, or an expression of a troubled soul desperate for an answer?
0: Yeah, that's
1: choosing the wrong one.
0: Yeah, that's funny. When if I think about somebody who's decided to do this, morality doesn't really factor into my mind, or it hasn't.
1: Not per se.
0: No. More like, to what extent do you think you actually now are a different gender?
1: Now, if you asked me about promoting it to children, you know my answer on the morality of that.
0: Yeah, that is a different question.
1: Like jails full of you people.
0: It was only upside down by 5 points in 2021, minus five in terms of acceptable or morally wrong. It was still mostly morally wrong, but only minus five. It is now minus 19. That's a pretty big move in 5 years.
1: All right, let me hit some of those real quick, and then let's come back with more of the questions, because you're right. This is absolutely fascinating. There's been a significant slide in LGBTQ plus issues in terms of their morality, and the reason why is obvious to anybody who observes this sort of thing. LGB was fine. It's the TQ plus stuff that are making people say, look, I let the camel's nose come under the tent because, you know, these are nice people, and I got no right to blah, blah, blah. But now you're trying to follow that up with all sorts of stuff, all sorts of crazy stuff, and you're teaching it to children. No, hard no. So anyway, majority of Americans still support legal same-sex marriage at 65%. That figure has dropped 6 percentage points from the peak in 2022 and 2023. Meanwhile, moral acceptance of gay and lesbian relationships has dipped to 62. Gender transition, you mentioned those numbers. 38% of Americans believe changing one's gender is morally acceptable. Again, an odd way to look at it. Down 8 points since 2021. While a 57% majority view it as morally wrong, the cultural shift is largely driven by Republicans, but also to a lesser extent, but significantly, independents. Blah, blah, blah. Anyway, it's what I said. If you're going to group all of it together, if you demand... And I have plenty of, you know, gay and lesbian friends, acquaintances, and listeners who say this themselves all the time. If you demand that I group transgender activism at middle schools with gay and lesbian, and you tell me I've got to accept the whole thing or reject the whole thing, that's a big ask.
0: Yeah, exactly. Okay, coming up, we'll get to some of the other ones on the list. Important ones, gambling, the death penalty. Whether or not you should be able to wear fur.
1: The death penalty for wearing fur. That's what I'm
0: in favor of. Stay here.
2: Armstrong and Getty.
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9: Body's made up of four parts. The matrix, the connective tissue muscle matrix, makes up the vast majority of the body. 90% or so of the body is this meat component. Then this meat component is wired with electricity, electrical wires. We call that nerve tissue. And then the whole thing is candy coated with a surface tissue that's called epithelia. But the bulk of the body, 90% of the body, is this matrix, the connective tissue muscle tissue matrix, the steak, the meat. When we eat meat, we're eating the connective tissue muscle tissue matrix of an animal. We don't eat the epithelia. We don't eat the surface. We don't eat the nervous tissue. We eat the bulk of an animal's body. Because we're made up mostly of this matrix, it should come as no surprise that this is the area where most disease takes place. If you are dealing with a degenerative disease crisis, if you're dealing with arthritis or autoimmune diseases or uterine prolapse or ruptures or hernias or wrinkles, accelerated aging, you're falling apart at this meat matrix level. And this is the area where we need to be focusing on. Focusing on the matrix, the connective tissue muscle matrix, should be the number one thing we do to slow down the disease process, to slow down the aging process. Building connective tissue, in my opinion, is probably the single most important, or at least one of the most important things that you could do to reverse or prevent the aging process and to help strengthen the body and to reverse and prevent degenerative diseases as well as autoimmune diseases. So how do you build connective tissue? Any kind of regular contraction and relaxation of muscles can activate the building of connective tissue.
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1: We're taking a look at the Gallup morality poll, where a record half of the country thinks we have poor morals. But what do we mean by morals? I'll get to that in a second. But the two things that polled the lowest, extramarital affairs and cloning, we got this text. Adultery and cloning actually has an interesting philosophical question. If you clone your wife and bang the clone, are you cheating? Two of the least acceptable things, cloning, human cloning, and cheating on your spouse.
2: Wow, complicated.
1: It is complicated. I thought this was interesting. As I get deeper into this, the researchers on it, because a lot of the, I guess because I went to church as a kid, when I think morality, immediately, like, religion pops into my head.
3: The Bible!
1: To a certain extent. Thank you, President
2: That's right,
1: Trump.
2: Sir.
1: But as it points out here, it seems like we're drifting away from that version of morality and more into morality as defined as interpersonal relations. What is going to make what is going to help us cooperate more? What is going to help society function better as morality, as opposed to like individual stuff you do? That sort of thing.
2: Well, that's the basis of morality, really.
1: True. Yeah, I don't know. It gets very complicated very fast. I'll hit you with a couple of these. Death penalty, 52% morally acceptable, 39% not. I've switched on the death penalty over the years. I've always been for it. I'm now against it. But I don't care if some scumbag axe murderer gets executed, so I don't spend a lot of time thinking about it.
2: Mm-hmm.
1: If I was in charge, I'd go with no, but I'm not going to spend a moment of my life like petitioning for it or anything like that. Medical testing on animals. Almost half of people, less than half of people find that morally acceptable, but it goes on. It happens a lot. More people find it unacceptable than acceptable morally. Cloning animals. 64% of people think it's morally wrong to clone animals. So you hear about, you know, rich people cloning their cat or their dog because they want to have Fluffy around?
2: Yeah. Javier Milei, who famously cloned his dog, said something absolutely brilliant about socialism the other day, but I can't get past the damn dog. He's my hero. If it were not for that dog, I would have a Milei tattoo on my chest.
1: 38% of people holding on to it's immoral to wear clothing made of animal fur. Okay, another issue that I don't spend a lot of time getting worked up about.
2: Yeah, please, shut up.
1: We can get some of the dicier ones a little bit later. The record half of America thinks we're not a moral society is something. I mean, we've never felt that way about ourselves before. What does that mean? Text line 415-295-KFTC.
0: Armstrong and Getty.
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7: With SRN News, I'm Rich Thomason in Washington. Maine's closely watched U.S. Senate race is among contests being decided in today's primaries. Voters are also going to the polls to cast ballots in primaries in Nevada, South Carolina, and North Dakota. Looks like two Democrats will face off and the L.A. mayor will run off. Los Angeles Mayor Karen Bass will face another Democrat, Progressive City Council Member Nithya Raman, in the runoff. The death toll has risen to 101 in the Ebola outbreak in eastern Congo. 550 cases of the disease were confirmed as of Sunday. Three more cases of New World screwworm have turned up, including one outside of Texas in New Mexico. Cases found in a dog in New Mexico and hundreds of miles away in a goat and a calf in Texas. The Dow up 43 points, the NASDAQ 213 points lower. More details, srnnews.com.
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1: Should Graham Platner drop out of the main?
2: Oh, Pete Hussle. Pete Hussle. Yeah, he's around. Apparently, we didn't match up on kick. So, you know, we're not going to meet with them on that.
1: You're not meeting with them.
2: Like, what kind of a creeper has been on a decade on a platform like kick and send a dozen explicit kinds of messages and who knows what else? The thing he has going for him is the long, it's so long, you lose count of all the things. It's, you know, every other day there's a new one.
3: That's Senator John Fetterman, Democrat, saying the sort of things you usually say about people of the other party. Not people in your own party, but that's the way John Fetterman rolls, the Democratic senator for Pennsylvania, about this guy Platner who wants to be a co-senator, part of the Democratic Senate majority is what they're hoping for. And Fetterman apparently is more interested in the morality of this guy than the Democrats having the majority, which I suppose is admirable.
4: With Fetterman, it was either the stroke or the fact that he's seen the polls and realizes he's just got one term. And so he gives zero poops about, you know, party loyalty. He's just going to tell the truth as he sees it.
3: They ask Platner more questions. They ask Fetterman more questions about Platner.
1: Should he drop out?
2: That's up to Pennsylvania. I mean, that's up to Maine. You know, I'm Pennsylvania, so but that's here we are, and who wants to defend those things? I don't know, but I wouldn't.
3: I don't know what Fetterman has heard about this Platner guy. I think the whole if he can prove to me he hasn't sent pictures of his penis to underage people, then I'll wear a suit every day. Does he have any reason to think that? I mean, there's, from what I understand, there's all kinds of different stuff that goes on in this kick website. It could be way, way, way more morally defensible legal stuff than coming on to kids.
4: Yeah, I don't know enough about the sites.
3: It's a lot of swingers and stuff like that, which, right. You know, ain't my lifestyle, but that's way different than sending DPs to children.
4: Sure.
3: Right. But maybe Fetterman knows something that we don't know. Anyhow, this
4: I like the term creeper. What kind of creeper spends 8 years on kick?
3: 8 years is a long time.
4: Or 10 years. Wow.
3: To be on a wild side of life.
4: 10 years.
3: Wild side of life app. That is a long time to be on there when you want to be a U.S. senator. I'll tell you that.
4: I've called people a creep, but not a creeper. That's even funnier.
3: Yeah, women use that term a lot.
4: Oh,
3: he's
4: really?
3: He's a creeper.
4: Oh, wow.
3: Yeah. Which is usually has to do with online stuff. You're like creeping around online, doing stuff, checking things out, messing in people's lives. Graham Platner, the dude with the Nazi tattoo. Obviously, if he's doing anything sexual with kids, that's the worst thing of all. But we don't have any proof of that whatsoever. So the infidelity stuff to me, I don't know. Okay, fine, but how are we not spending more time on is he a Nazi? I mean, that just seems like such a big deal to me. Anyway, this is what Platner said about Fetterman.
5: I mean, as you can all probably tell, I got a lot of criticisms about the way this government functions. But in order for us to make it functional, we're going to have to do stuff. And you can't just go down there and be John Fetterman. And just sort of be an asshole. That is not. He said mean things about me. I'm allowed to say that.
3: So he has beat up Fetterman for voting with Trump on things and taking money from Israel. Fetterman has voted with Democrats 94% of the time. But as we all know in the new culture, if you're not 100% voting for your party, you're liable to be attacked.
4: What about the whole thing where he said he wanted somebody to break into his house and he'd rape them?
3: As a show of dominance.
4: Right.
3: Platner.
4: Not in a sexual way, not in a gay way. He was like, I would rape them to show them that I'm dominant, said an ex-girlfriend
3: that Platner would sit there watching TV, sharpening his axe, talking about how he would rape intruders.
4: Right.
3: Nice boyfriend.
2: What kind of a creeper?
4: Asked about those remarks, a Platner campaign official did not dispute them. A friend who knew both Platner and Ms. Fifield during that period said the comments sounded out of character.
3: So as Plattner sits there on the couch with the ball game on, and he's got, you know, his pumice rocking his axe, and he's sharpening his axe, and he's saying,
6: you know, if anybody ever breaks into this house, what I'm going to do is I'm going to rape them as a show of dominance.
3: Then does she say, can I talk about my day now?
4: Can we watch Big Brother?
3: Lois at work was a jerk again.
6: Now, I ain't no gay guy, but I'd show him dominance by raping him.
4: Okay, honey.
3: I'm thinking of door dashing a pizza. Are you in?
6: Yeah, I don't know. I just had it. I'll rape a burglar. I'll tell you that. It's all right. I'm getting a pizza. Wow.
2: What kind of a creeper?
4: Yeah, no kidding.
3: I'll rape a burglar. I'll tell you that.
4: Gee, Minnie, what an odd thing to say.
3: I know. It is a weird thing to say. And again, the Nazi tattoo, he had it into his 40s. So I don't see how you can buy the youthful indiscretion thing at all. If he had one and got rid of it at 32 even, to say, yeah, I was in the military, I was being a hard ass, I was drinking a lot, whatever.
4: I wanted to shock people. Yeah, I was feeling rebellious.
3: You still have that. I mean, if you haven't seen it, it's a huge tattoo. It's not like, you know, chicks who get a tiny little dolphin on their ankle. It's a huge tattoo on his chest that you would see every time you look in the mirror. And he still had it into his 40s. He didn't get it removed or changed into something else. Wouldn't you get tired of explaining to dates or people at the swimming pool with your kids why you got the Nazi tattoo? Well, yeah, I was young and I was in the military.
4: I don't mean to quibble. When did he get the tattoo covered and altered? It was after he was a candidate, right?
3: Yes, yes.
4: Okay, well,
3: it was after it became a controversy as a candidate.
4: Mm.
3: Which is pretty crazy. You don't get a pass for that, do you? Well, once I became a candidate, I covered up my Nazi. Well, you tell me. How would they handle it if it was a Republican?
4: Oh, right, please. It's easy. I came across a great editorial saying, don't you dare ask a Democrat about what they said more than 20 minutes ago, because that is out of line. I've changed. I've grown since then. Now that I've run for office, I've realized I can't say those things. Yeah, no, you don't get a pass for that.
7: No.
3: I agree with you, though. I think it's the package more than anything else. I don't know that the Nazi tattoo alone is disqualifying if his excuse is four combat tours, Afghanistan and Iraq, you know, blah, blah, blah, blah, blah. Right. I can see that. I know some people that served in combat and they got a variety of issues.
4: Indeed.
3: That they deal with on a regular basis.
4: How about the yearning to rape burglars?
2: What kind of a creeper?
4: Where does that fall on your scale of acceptable to and forgivable to not so much?
3: While making sure your axe is not too dull.
4: Right. That's a dull axe is a dangerous axe. That's right. Well, you know, you're watching a ball game. There's down moments. You got the referee's appeal. They're going under the hood. I might as well get out my axe. And
3: I usually sit on the couch with my guitar and practice a little bit. He sits on the couch sharpening his axe so he can keep the burglar down while he gives him the old high hard one.
4: Yeah. Hey, nothing weird here. It's no creeper.
2: What kind of a creeper?
3: Oh, God.
4: All right. A word from our friends at Rough Greens before we go any further. 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
3: And then just a quick question. So then after the showing your dominance to the burglar, do you call the police then and say there was a break-in? Or how does that whole thing work?
4: Yeah, I'm not sure Mr. Plattner's familiar with the law. I don't know much about the laws of Maine, but I think you might be in serious trouble, brother. Unless you're going to utilize that axe and it's just never spoken of again.
3: Oh, the one that bothers me the most, really, is the whole working class guy oyster farmer BS that's just a complete fraud.
4: And we're going to get into this more next hour. These two super progressive candidate recruiters who found this guy said, hey, he's ruggedly handsome and swings way left. Let's get him to be a candidate. And it's just his candidacy was made out of whole cloth. I mean, he has no history, no, you know, no tendencies toward wanting to lead in politics or interest in policy or whatever. He's just he's a Manchurian candidate. Not that a lot of sincere politicians aren't just pieces of crap.
3: Oh, yeah, absolutely.
4: But it's just this is how we get candidates now.
3: Yeah. So I can't look at any news screen without seeing a little something about game three last night of the NBA Finals. It's because it was in New York, and everybody that works in media lives in New York and they care about it. This is a non-sports-related comment on the game coming up, though. Shaquille O'Neal and Charles Barkley were pretty funny at halftime last night. Among other things to talk about. Stay with us.
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1: A lot of post-wrestling going on down there. His heart comes up.
2: Brunson's got to be smart, though. He's already got one foul. Watch this play. This is what frustrated Brunson. Oh, whoa! That should be a flagrant one. I can understand why Brunson, and then Wendy's laughing at it.
3: Yeah. I'm not a Knicks fan, but if I were, I'd have been saying, what was with the reffing last night? I would have said, oh, clearly they wanted this to go another game or so. How many gazillions of dollars are on the line if it gets to a game six back in New York? But that was one of the all-time fouls not called in any game. Wembanyama grabs their star player. Wembanyama, the 9-foot Frenchman for the Spurs, grabs the Knicks star player behind the neck and shoves him down like they did those El Salvadoran prisoners and held him down for a while and never got called. And Wemby was actually smiling like, oh, my God. Wow. I can't believe I got away with that. Anywho, what I thought was funny was at halftime, it came up as like a dirty play, or was it not a dirty play? And Shaquille O'Neal, the former lumbering giant of the L.A. Lakers and other teams winning championships, was okay with the play, as he stated.
4: But listen, this is what you want to see if you're bigger. I like that move right there. You got to let those little munchkins know.
5: Hey, no, man, come on, man. You can't do that.
4: Yes, you can. Yes, you can.
5: No,
4: get your little ass off. Yes,
5: no,
4: you can.
5: No, you can't
4: yes,
5: do you that. Can.
4: Ernie, listen to me.
5: Yeah, I'm listening to you.
4: From a guy that's won multiple championships, some people want to win by tactics. Some people want to win by killing
5: you. Don't try to
4: win,
5: play
4: you
5: dirt.
4: Keep that, doing you it. That ain't no dirty play. Get your little ass out the way.
5: No, you don't.
4: I'm not winning by tactics, Ernie. I'm busting your ass.
5: Thank you, Wimby. Go out there.
4: Yes, you can. He did it. He did it.
5: And you know what Wimby going to do?
4: He did it.
5: His ass swept by Wednesday night.
4: That's all right, though. You play with energy.
3: I know that was funny. Shaq saying, you got to let the munchkins know what's going on. Get their little asses out of your way. Grab them by the neck and push them to the ground. I thought that was pretty funny. So the next thing was Barkley saying, it's over. And they said, do you think it's over? Oh, yeah. Guarantee it, brother. It is over. It is going to be a sweep. It is over. And Shaq said, you want to bet on that? And Barkley says, I'll bet my house against your tiny little house. And Shaquille got a wide eye, like, do I respond to this or not? And he said, what did you say? And then Shaq said, Barkley said, I guess you got a bigger house than me. So I looked up their net worths. Shaquille O'Neal's worth $500 million now, $500 million.
6: Huh.
3: He's on his way to becoming a billionaire. So
6: Where did you find that info?
3: He's made enough money that he's actually to the Forbes richest people thing.
6: Wow.
3: Because he's such a businessman.
6: Yeah, right.
3: He decided early in his career to get into business investments. It's interesting how some people do that and some people spend all their money and end up broke.
6: Mm-hmm.
3: Barkley is worth a mere $150 million.
6: Mm.
3: Against your tiny house, excuse me?
6: Practically penniless. Yeah.
3: After a certain amount of wealth, though, for anybody, isn't the size of your house or how fancy your car is, that's more of a personal choice than your what you care about in life, right?
6: Sure,
3: you care about having a watch with lots of diamonds on it or a private plane or something
6: multiple
3: else.
6: Multiple houses, sure, it's all choices. Options.
3: Shaquille O'Neal has got great stories about when he first got rich, he spent all his money immediately. He was one of those people that had gotten no life lessons about money at all. He got a check and spent it all, and then got a call from his accountant or manager or whoever called him and said, hey, we're like $60 million in debt. Like, what? He had no idea of taxes. He was completely unaware of the idea of taxes, that if somebody gave you $50 million, you're going to have to pay, $25 million in taxes. He thought it was all his and spent it all.
6: Wow.
3: Isn't that something that you could get to that level?
6: I think the leagues do a lot better than they used to on that, because there are so many stories of young superstars or just players who would do that sort of thing and end up miserable and broke.
3: Yeah, because I heard him telling this story the other day online. He said, then I got the tax speech, which I had never heard before. Wow.
6: Yeah.
3: Somebody's got to look out for you better than that.
6: Yeah, yeah. Totally different topic that I want to squeeze in very quickly before the end of the hour. I thought the editorial board of the Wall Street Journal did a good job, excuse me, talking about California's election, recent election, whether it's rigged and that sort of thing. And, you know, they talk about Trump. I don't want to make this about Trump, but how Spencer Pratt was in second place behind Karen Bass with an 8-point lead over left-wing city councilwoman Nithya Raman, who is a communist. At that point, about half of the ballots were cast, and then Ms. Raman leapfrogged Pratt on Sunday after tens of thousands of additional ballots were counted. But the point of this is not thumbs up or thumbs down on whether there's rigging going on. But their point is everything California does undermines confidence in the election.
3: 100%.
6: Sends mail-in ballots to all registered voters who have until election day to send them back. Many ballots don't arrive at the county election office until days later. California lets people register and vote on election day. Voters may cast ballots in person at any polling place in their county. The result is a large number of provisional ballots that are cast that are that require more scrutiny. The state lets third parties, including unions, campaigns, and political parties, collect and return an unlimited number of ballots on voters' behalf, a practice known as ballot harvesting. This can result in large dumps of mail-in ballots that support a particular candidate. Ballots arrive after Election Day have skewed way Democratic, they mentioned. Go ahead.
3: When ballot harvest...
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0: Breaking news at Town Hall. I'm Bob Agnew in Washington. Los Angeles City Councilmember Nithya Raman will be the second candidate to advance to the November Los Angeles mayoral runoff election, overtaking Spencer Pratt. The Associated Press election team made the call last night.
1: So Raman has been gaining on Spencer Pratt ever since Election Day, and Raman passed Pratt in the vote count on Sunday night by about 3,000 votes. That lead grew on Monday night to a point in which the Associated Press was comfortable calling that race for Raman.
0: That is reporter Stephen Olemacher. More midterm primaries today. Maine voters deciding key nominees for governor and a closely watched U.S. Senate race, one that will determine who challenges Republican Senator Susan Collins, the incumbent there this fall. South Carolina's marquee contest is a crowded Republican primary for governor, with multiple high-profile candidates competing to succeed term-limited Governor Henry McMaster and likely heading toward a runoff. In Nevada, both parties choosing nominees in pivotal statewide races, led by a competitive governor's primary that could shape control of one of the country's key battleground states. Love him or hate him, President Trump made history last night as he became the first ever sitting president to attend the NBA Finals at Madison Square Garden.
2: A mix of boos and cheers for the commander-in-chief as he appears on the TV screen at Madison Square Garden during the national anthem. The Knicks fall to the Spurs 115-111. The Knicks lead the series 2-1, Game 4 Wednesday night in New York City.
0: That is correspondent Laura Winters reporting. Used home sales accelerated to their fastest pace since December, a sharp turnaround in May in demand for the housing market after a lackluster start to the spring home buying season. Meanwhile, sales also rose 3.2% compared with May of last year. You'll find more on these stories at townhall.com.
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1: Here's Rich Thomason now with a midday Wall Street Business Report.
2: Oil prices have retreated and Wall Street began the day with gains as markets try to recover some of last week's sell-off. U.S. benchmark crude dropped $1.68 to $89.62 per barrel. That's still higher than before the Iran war. A barrel of U.S. crude was under $70 prior to the conflict. Major airlines have been punished by soaring fuel prices. U.S. airlines spent more than $6 billion on jet fuel in April. That's up 78% from a year ago, according to government data. OpenAI has filed preliminary paperwork to potentially become a publicly traded company. OpenAI says it hasn't decided on timing yet, as there are some advantages to remaining private. The move follows Anthropic's June announcement of its own IPO plans. For the Wall Street Business Report, I'm Rich Thomason.
1: You'll find breaking news and analysis at townhall.com. A new development in the murder case of famed filmmaker and actor Rob Reiner and his wife. Here's Haya Panjwani.
3: Rob Reiner's son, Nick, is seeking funds from a trust his parents established. He says he needs the money for his defense against charges that he killed them. His attorneys filed a petition in Los Angeles County Court saying trustees have unjustly denied him access to the funds. Nick Reiner has pleaded not guilty to two counts of murder. He retained a high-profile lawyer, but funding issues led to the lawyer's withdrawal. The trust, established in 1993, was supposed to provide Reiner with funds at ages 30 and 35, but he says he never received them. I'm Haya Panjwani.
1: The biggest World Cup ever about to kick off with 48 teams playing 104 matches across all of North America. That means the U.S., Mexico, and Canada, transforming the region into the center of the soccer world for nearly 6 weeks to come.
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Rob Carson Show. How are you? I'm Mary Walter, in for Rob, and I'm back with you on Thursday. I don't know if Rob's in tomorrow or not. I have no idea. But he's definitely out today and Thursday. So I hope everybody's having a good start to their day. It's going to feel like summer soon. I think it's going to feel like summer this weekend. Where I am, still a little chilly today. It's in the low 70s, but I'm not complaining. I'm super duper happy about that. So got a lot coming on the show. All right, there's a lot to talk about today. Coming up next hour, Blaine Holt, retired Brigadier General, will be joining us. We're going to talk about the Middle East and what's going on in the Middle East with him. And then the last hour, media personality Justine Brooke Murray will be joining us to talk about news of the day, different things that are going on. I wanted to start the show off, though, with your participation. I want to talk to you. I want to get your opinions on stuff because we don't always get to do that. And I love when I get to talk to you. So I'm going to have you weigh in, 800-922-6680, 800-922-6680, or you can tag me in a post on X at Mary Walter Radio. There is no S, it's just Mary Walter Radio. Tonight also is my...

0: live cast. My guest tonight is Bradley Jay. He's political editor for Breitbart News. 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It's on Rumble, YouTube, and Getter. 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Also tonight, I will be on the Todd Starnes show on Newsmax 2 between 5. They haven't told me what time, so it's usually 5:15, 5:30-ish. So they haven't gotten back to me with an exact time, but it'll be around somewhere in that area, 5:15, 5:30. As soon as I get the exact time, I will let you know. And it's super easy. Just go to YouTube and just type in Newsmax, the number 2, and it should come right up, and you can watch live. 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So, all right. So I'll be doing that tonight. And then tomorrow, I'll be on Wake Up America on Newsmax, 7.05 a.m., bright and early with my big cup of coffee. 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Again, you just go to YouTube and just type in Newsmax 2 live, and you can stream it. So, all right, let's get to it, shall we? Last night was a game. Very upset. Now, my husband will tell you, it's hilarious. I'm not a sports person at all, except for Villanova basketball. That is my jam. That's where I am. And so, of course, I'm rooting for the Knicks because of the three out of the five starters are Villanova players, right? They're all on the 2016, 2018 team. One was not on both teams, but two of them were on both teams. Anyway, so, of course, I'm rooting for the Knicks, and now I am heavily invested. My husband's like, it's like I'm married to this weird person who doesn't know anything about sports unless you're talking about Villanova basketball. And then I'm like, spouting off stats, all this stuff. They should never have gotten rid of Dante DiVincenzo, by the way, who was at the game last night, you know, tore his Achilles. So he's out anyway. He was hobbling in. He was seen hobbling into the Garden. But it would have been great if Dante was on that team. Who knows? Maybe he would not have torn his Achilles if he was on the team. Anyway, I digress. So last night, President Trump was there, and everybody knew he was going to go. And Ma'am Donnie was there. Now, because Trump was going, people lost their minds, right? So we'll start off with cut one. Now, The View every now and then stumbles into sanity. I know it's not often, and they do stumble. Like, they don't head there purposely, but they somehow wind up there, much to their surprise and all of our surprises. So they had played a clip of President Trump saying that the Knicks owner, James Dolan, had invited him to the game. And Trump said, I've been a Knicks fan for a long time and also a Jim Dolan fan. He's a nice guy. So the answer is yes. He's invited me. I'm going. And everybody's like, oh, this is terrible because of all it. And listen, it did not make it easy getting into Madison Square Garden. Getting around New York City is not easy to begin with. Traffic is awful. And now you got to dodge, you know, getting stabbed or hit in the head with a brick or whatever is going to come your way. It's dangerous now. It's ridiculous. It's like Hunger Games. I don't like to go into the city anymore. I used to go in all the time. Not anymore. So anyway, so President Trump with the entourage and the whole bit and the Secret Service and the security, they had to move the watch parties over to Bryant Park and Central Park. They couldn't be in front of the Garden. So big deal. So a lot of people were really mad that Trump was coming to the game. And they played a clip of one fan saying that both Ma'am Donnie and Trump should not come to Madison Square Garden. We don't want you there. So then Whoopi Goldberg, of all people, Whoopi, she, who lost her mind a long time ago, she's not as bad as Sonny Hostin and Joy Behar by any stretch of the imagination. But she's still out there, right? She's still got the woke mind virus. Listen to Whoopi Goldberg, though, defending Trump attending. I know. Listen.
1: I'm sorry. Trump and Mayor Mom Dami are Knicks fans and have been. They're New Yorkers. And you can't, there's nothing either one of them can do to change what's happening in this city for this team. Mm. They can't, you know, they're there. Okay,
2: there's a lot of, you know what?
1: I don't think anything can jinx anything. I think these guys are on a mission.
0: She's right. They're both New Yorkers. Trump's been in many, many Knicks games. So I want to know from you, 800-922-6680, should Trump have gone to the game last night? Should Ma'am Donnie have been at the game last night? you know, Donnie's the mayor. So, yeah, I get it. I just think if someone wants to go to the game, they get to go to the game. Although, I will say, I was kind of like, oh, if they lose, Trump's going to get blamed. You know that. You know Trump's going to get blamed if they lose, and they lost. I'm like, oh. So maybe Trump's going to get blamed for this. I don't know. Will Mam Donna get blamed? He doesn't get blamed for anything, so probably not. Now, I want to go to cut four. This is the NBA commissioner, Adam Silver, and he was on the floor at Madison Square Garden on a panel. I think it was on ESPN. There's five guys there, and he's sitting in the middle. And he was asked about Mam Donna and Trump and whether they should be at the game. And here's what he said.
2: And I'll also say about President Trump, you know, I've been with the league for a long time. I ran NBA Entertainment years ago. He did an I Love Kids game spot with us. He was a fixture at NBA at Madison Square Garden. You guys remember what we played here, Draymond, but back in the old days, he had courtside seats. He was here all the time. He was at drafts, so he's a genuine Knicks fan.
0: He's a genuine Knicks fan. He was here all the time. He even did one of the spots for them. They used to have this spot that ran about getting the game. And Donald Trump was part of that. So, should he have gone to the game? I guess that's my question. I also want to know about Mam Donna going to the game because, so Mam Donna, you know, Mr. Socialist, the Nepo baby, you know, whose parents own a state in, I think, Uganda? Ghana? Uganda? One of them. And he did not grow up wanting for anything, but yet he lived in a rent-controlled apartment, which is interesting. But he's never really worked because mommy and daddy make a lot of money. It's a Nepo baby. Now, he was questioned, Mam Donna was questioned, by reporters about going to the game. And he said he was going to go. And then when he was pressed about how, you know, well, how much did you pay for your ticket? Like where he said, details. People want details, believe it or not. We had journalists, people, reporters actually acting like journalists and asking follow-up questions. And he said, this is something I purchased directly from Madison Square Garden. And he said that he paid almost $1,000 and that his seat will be standing room only. Now, the current minimum, $7,000 for standing room tickets online. $7,000, but he said he was paying a little bit less than $1,000. So I was like, how does that happen? And he had previously said he would be attending the game with friends and that he paid for his own ticket. And you're like, huh, how come he paid a little bit less than $1,000? But if I want to buy him online, they're $7,000. His answer was, well, I bought them directly from the garden. Well, it turns out that according to the New York Post, Madison Square Garden reserves a pool of tickets for local elected officials, and that allows them to buy them directly through the arena at a generously discounted price. Isn't that convenient? But Mam Donna didn't come out and say that, well, because I'm an elected official, I'm better than the masses, so I only pay $1,000. Of course, he doesn't say that, but he takes full advantage of his liberal privilege, right? His elite, because he's part of the elite. He's part of the ruling elite. He takes full advantage of it. So it's going to be interesting to see if there's any blowback, which I doubt there will be. 800-922-6680 is my number. All right. I want to get into this one, too. So Stephen A. Smith, he was on yesterday morning, he was on ESPN's First Take. And they're on set and they're talking about, of course, President Trump showing up at the NBA Finals in New York. Now, nobody seemed to have a problem with Mam Donna showing up, even though he is a communist and is all about, you know, taking property from people and giving, you know, spreading around the wealth. But he, you know, doesn't mind taking advantage of discounts instead of paying his fair share because he makes $260,000 a year as mayor, something like that. So now Stephen Smith, very opinionated, and he seems to play both sides of the fence, which is fine. And maybe that's how he really feels. This is cut two. So this is Stephen A. Smith with his opinion on whether Trump should have attended the game last night.
3: Should to be. I don't like it at all. This is a sports network. This is a sports show. I'm not going to engage in politics or policy. This is strictly a basketball segment. This president has no business showing up in New York City. I am dead serious. It is selfish. It is narcissistic. It is ridiculous that he is coming to this game. I would say the same thing if it were Obama, George W., Clinton. I don't give a damn. We went back to Reagan. This is not a football stadium in some space in Texas where you got a whole bunch of outlays and all of this. This is the Garden. This is Midtown Manhattan. You have any idea what the congestion is going to be like in New York City here? I get off my radio show at 3 o'clock. I've been instructed that I got to go straight to the Garden for an 8:30 game because that's how bad traffic is going to be. And by the way, we talk about this, and I was on some conservative talk show this morning. I think the guy Sid Rosenberg, I went off on him too. Because, I mean, it's gotten to the point where if this president passed gas, people going to call it perfume. It's ridiculous.
0: Yeah, but it has nothing to do with politics. It's nothing personal, all about Trump. But then he takes a slam at Trump and his supporters right there. So I don't buy that at all, Mr. Smith. And I have to tell you, like I said, at first I was like, oh, if Trump goes to this and they lose, oh, he's going to get blamed for it. That's exactly what's going to happen. He's going to get blamed for it. And I, you know, of course they lose. And of course, I'm sure there are people who are going to blame President Trump. But I don't know. I even though I don't like Ma'am Donnie going, I think it's hypocritical of Ma'am Donnie because, you know, he's all about the working people and the working poor, and I identify you. I'm one of you. When he's really not, that hypocrisy drives me crazy. But Trump never pretends. He's like, I'm a fan. I'm going to the game. And, of course, they were booing him during the national anthem. They showed him and Kai at the national anthem. And you could see both of them. Trump just starts getting a big smile on his face. It started out as a smirk. He gets this big smile on his face. And you could see Kai start to smirk, too. He's laughing at them. President Trump knows he can invoke a reaction that is totally unhinged on the left. He can get it from them every single time. And so he does. And he laughs. It's like he's got the little laser pointer, and they're all a bunch of cats, and he knows he can get them to chase it without fail every single time, and he's laughing at them. So I said, good for him. All right, coming up, Trump's response to what Stephen A. Smith said about President Trump attending the Knicks game last night. That's coming up on The Rob Carson Show.
4: Hey guys, it's Rob Carson with another great deal from Birch Gold. 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
5: 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I've been studying healthy bodies for 35 years, and what I've got to tell you may shock and surprise you, but if you listen up, it may change your life.
6: To the list of discredited scientific truths, you can now add the scientific theory that states that all proteins arise from the simple activity of genes. Thus, the notion that we have genetic diseases, and that's that. Well, as it turns out, that's not that, and we actually do have a lot of say in how our genetic destiny shows up. Genes are responsive to our environment. Genes read the circumstances that a cell is residing in by interacting with various biochemicals. Some of these biochemicals may tell a gene that a stress is occurring and a specific protein must be produced, and a gene that codes for that protein turns on. Others may tell a gene that all's well in the world and the appropriate protein needs to be produced that way. In essence, genes are in a constant state of flux based on their reading and activation of these mediating molecules, and this is the science of epigenetics. And the various molecules that are responsible for activating a given gene or genes is said to be epigenetic factors. Thus, whether or not a gene turns on and results in the formation of a protein is regulated by epigenetic elements. For example, thoughts and emotions can be epigenetic. So can drugs. And of course, nutritional factors also play a key role in determining whether a specific genetic sequence is activated. All of these are examples of epigenetic factors, and they are the key element in determining what kinds of genetic proteins will be produced and what functioning will ultimately occur in a given cell. 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
1: And welcome back to the Rob Carson Show. Mary Walter sitting in for Rob. How are you? 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I know Rob doesn't take a lot of calls, but when I'm in for Rob, I do like having a good conversation with you. So if you want to join me, please do. Or you can hit me up in a post on X. Just tag me in a post on X at Mary Walter Radio. And I will try to multitask and get to your comments and talk to you at the same time. Do you know what I mean? Read the comments while other words are coming out of my mouth. Sometimes I do it really well and other times not so much. So we'll see what happens today. Okay, so I left you with Stephen A. Smith saying that President Trump had no right to go to the game. He has no business going to the game, and he was really upset about the traffic. So, listen, traffic in New York is no fun at all, and it's ridiculous. I've never driven in Manhattan. I never will drive in Manhattan. I will walk if I have to through the tunnel, which I don't think you're allowed to do, but I would find a way. And there's no way. I just don't drive in Manhattan. I'm a ferry girl now, so I'll take the ferry. All right, so President Trump was on his way back down to D.C., and he was out on the tarmac where he often speaks to the press. He likes to do that. And so the sound may not be the best here. So this is just before he was boarding Air Force One, as I said, to head back to D.C. And Fox News digital Outkick reporter asked Trump about what Smith had to say. Now, you might have to listen closely. Here's Trump's response.
2: Stephen A. Smith, who has talked about running for president, said he would blame you if the Knicks lost the game. How do you respond to that?
3: I think he's a nice guy. But you need a certain aptitude to run for president. You need a high IQ. I'm not sure that Stephen has that. I don't think he does that.
4: Mr. President, could you give us...
1: There you go. It might have been hard to see. He said, I think he's a nice guy, but you need a certain aptitude to run for president. You need a high IQ. I'm not sure that Stephen has that. I don't think he does, actually. That was that. Because Stephen A. Smith has floated the idea and has been asked of him if he would run for president because he's kind of like middle of the road. What now is considered middle of the road Democrat because they've moved all over the place. They're a disaster. They're all over the place. So he was asked about that, and he often says, well, he's not sure. No, I'm not going to do it. He does a lot with Sean Hannity. Sean will often ask him about running for president. And Stephen A. Smith will also give him a non-definitive answer, which to me means that he's holding it open. It's there. He's holding it open. All right. Moving on. If you want to comment about that, you can. Please feel free. 800-922-6680. I want to move on. Something else that happened yesterday in New York, which is another reason why I don't even like taking the train in. I may have to take the train in a couple of weeks. I'm like, ugh. Because where I need to go is kind of more midtown, coming in on the east side on the ferry. That's one thing. But anyway, I'll figure it out. But I don't like it because I truly don't want to get knifed. I don't want to have a brick smashed on my head. I don't want to get robbed. Like I do. I put like my phones in my front pocket, and then I have like money and I have my ID elsewhere. Like all my stuff is in different places. Like so, in case they grab my pocketbook, I can still get home. You know what I mean? That's when I go in. It's like I'm going into battle. I got stuff all over the place. So I look like, the cops, they have so much equipment on them. They have all this stuff. I need cargo shorts. That's what I need. I need cargo shorts with stuff in every pocket. Anyway, so there's this guy, Hector De Leon, 51 years old. He's in Penn Station slashing people. He's just slashing people. He is going crazy because he was crazy and he was high on something, they said. He had what's called a boot dagger. It's a double-sided blade about 6 inches in length. And Amtrak police arrested him and they said he appeared to be under the influence of a still identified drug or drugs. He had a long criminal record. Including an aggravated assault conviction from a similar attack in 2022. He stabbed a man in the neck with a six-inch knife. And you know what punishment he got? He got 2 years probation for that. He stabbed someone in the neck with a six-inch knife. And they gave him probation for 2 years. when did this change in our country? When did this happen? Like, I thought if you stab somebody in the neck, you're probably going away for a long time. I think if you're white, you probably go away for a long time. Sorry, but you do. And if you have a house, if you're not unhoused, you go away for a long time, too. So coming up, we're going to talk more about this, and I want to ask you, we have a rise. Do you think we have a rise in mental illness? What do we do? Do we bring back the mental institutions? How do we handle it? We'll talk about that coming up. I'm Mary Welter. 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

0: Rob Carson Show. All right, if you're just joining us, well, where have you been? I'm Mary Walter. Rob off today. And then I'm back in on Thursday. So I don't know if Rob is back tomorrow or if someone else is sitting in the seat tomorrow. I'll find out and I'll let you know. Anyway, so talking about what happened in Penn Station, this crazy guy, and of course, if you're homeless, in the country illegally or not, but homeless and of color, the odds are of you being held accountable for your craziness and your criminal actions are pretty slim. If you have a house and you're white, like you're doing, you're working, etc., I got news. It's my humble opinion. You could disagree with me, but I think you're much more likely to be held accountable, which I think being held accountable is a good thing, and I think we should all be held. The law should be equal. Some shouldn't be more equal than others, and I know that some are, and we can get into that, all of that. You've got the ruling elite, and you know, you've got the people who are connected elite, and you've got the this group or this whatever. Politicians, laws don't apply to them. But here's this guy, Hector De Leon, 51 years old. He's not connected to anybody. He stabbed somebody in the neck in 2022 with a 6-inch knife, and he got 2 years probation for that. 2 years probation. That's it. Daniel Penny helped stop a guy from hurting someone on a subway, and he would serve more time in prison than Daniel De Leon, than this Hector De Leon guy, because he tried to stop somebody from attacking somebody. So anyway, this is why nobody jumps in when they say things happen, the Daniel Penny effect. So this guy had the opportunity, because nobody jumps in, to slash and hurt five people in this account. One of the guys, Henry Obadiah, 60 years old. He's an accountant who lives in Midtown, and he was coming home from Long Branch, New Jersey, because he's probably there for the summer. He's a Benny, and he was on his way back home, probably took the train up, and so he's in Penn Station. And he said he saw two people tussling while making their way to the station. Now, I want your calls on this, 800-922-6680, before I get into it, or tag me in a post on X at Mary Walter Radio, no S. And I just want to talk to you about, like, this rise in crazy people. Like, there definitely is, right? It's not just me, right? Rise in crazy people. What do we do with them? Like, people who are on drugs, like this guy was on some unknown substance, they don't know what it was, but he was out of control crazy. In the past, these people would have been put into what they used to call an insane asylum. Now we call them like mental health hospitals, you know, care facilities. Call them whatever you want. Where we protected the rest of society from their craziness, like stabbing a 6-inch long knife into someone's neck. That's insane, and he does 2 years probation. It's not serious enough to put you in jail yet. I don't know, maybe slashing five people. I don't know what the number of people you have to slash with a knife or stab with a knife in order to finally go to jail. But jail is not the place for a lot of these people. Is it time to bring back the good old-fashioned, not the way they used to be, because they were really bad. They were really bad. But treatment has changed, right? We know now what state-of-the-art treatments are versus what they were back in the day. But I think they got a really bad rap, so we decided, I guess like in the 70s somewhere, correct me if I'm wrong, like in the 70s, well, you can't even, not everybody out like this 70s, they closed, you know, all of these asylums, all of these mental health hospitals, and they just let everybody out. And they said, don't worry, they're going to be responsible for reporting in to their doctor, their care worker, whatever, to get their medicines. And they'll come every week. Don't worry, they're fine. They're going to be in charge. You can't force them to do it. And shockingly, that somehow didn't work, because crazy people don't show up for their appointments when they're supposed to. And it's like all of this touchy-feely stuff. You can't call them crazy. Crazy's crazy. I'm sorry. Crazy's crazy. It just is. There's things that I do, and my husband's like, All right? But if someone truly has a mental health issue, obviously I would call it by whatever it is that they have. Just like if someone has a broken leg, I would say they have a broken leg. If you got schizophrenia, I'm going to say you have schizophrenia. Got to, you know. In our attempt to destigmatize mental illness, I think we went the other way and just decided we're just going to accept it and let these people run everywhere, and we're not going to say anything. That's not the answer either. So I want to know what you think, because the only thing I can think of is these people, once they get on the radar, have to go into treatment whether they want to go or not. You have to go, just like jail. Nobody wants to go to jail, but sometimes you have to go. We hear stories. I've had someone call in who said that, you know, she tried to get help for her son. She looked for help. She tried to, you know, couldn't get any help anywhere. Well, when someone's asking for help, we should be able to do that. Family members are like, hey, this person's not right. I've watched them degrade. They've got a mental illness. We have to get them help. It's no different than taking someone to the hospital and saying, this person's having a heart attack. They need help. So if you want to jump in, 800-922-6680. So according to Henry, who was slashed across the face, he says, I see these two people. They were tussling. He's making his way to the station, towards the station, and he says, the crazy guy locked his eyes on me and just roundhoused me, clocked me right in the face, and I was like, what the F? And I heard the guy in the escalator say, he's got a knife, he's got a knife. I didn't realize I had just been slashed in the face. He thought he was just sucker punched, and I felt my lip got busted, and I saw the blood, but I took a look in my phone, and I saw I had a big cut across my face, and I just ran up to the cop and said, I just got attacked. He was one of the five victims who were slashed or stabbed during this rampage that happened around 7 o'clock in Penn Station. One victim was seriously wounded, two had moderate injuries, and two others with minor injuries. A 52-year-old man and a 60-year-old man suffered cuts to their necks. This guy loves sticking knives in people's necks. How does he learn that that's a bad thing to do? That's not what we should be doing. When all he gets is 2 years probation for sticking a 6-inch knife in somebody's neck. And how the hell he didn't kill that person is amazing. Obviously, all 6 inches didn't go into somebody's neck, but still. A 30-year-old man and a 42-year-old man was a 42-year-old man was a tourist. They were also wounded. So, all right, this guy's got a long rap sheet. As I said, the 2 years for probation for the knife to the neck attack. He was arrested as recently as May in New Jersey, right on the other side of the bridge there, on theft and drug paraphernalia possession charges. So he's got a lot of problems. Drugs are a very, very ugly thing, kids. Don't do drugs. But whether we like it or not, people do drugs. And a lot of people, I think, have lasting mental health issues because of the drugs. They do so many of them, they totally fry their brains. We should bring back that old commercial. Was that from the 80s? The frying pan, this is your brain, and they crack an egg in it. This is your brain on drugs, and you just see it fry. Maybe that's what we need to do. We need to bring that back. So I'm curious what you think needs to be done. Is it okay to involuntarily commit people who commit these crimes, who are clearly mentally ill, who exhibit mental illness? I don't like the idea, you know, because I remember the old movies, like where the husband would involuntarily commit the wife, and she's in the insane asylum for, you know, 20 years until she can convince everybody she's sane and she gets out, and they put them on drugs that they don't want to be taking. There's got to be a happy medium, but we have to protect the public. And if you commit a crime, you commit a crime. And if you keep committing crimes, I don't think we get to say, well, you know, they're mentally ill, and just allow them to run around stabbing people because they're mentally ill. Like that. So the sane people have, the normals have to wear body armor? What? That doesn't make sense either. There has to be a happy medium. Crimes. Like the knives just commit these crimes. You know, just no one is saying we have to ban knives. Why are people get hunting knives? Why are we allowing people to get more than a knife that's more than 2-inch, blade more than 2 inches? Where's all that? None of that. None of that. But if it was a gun, oh my gosh, they'd all be screaming. They'd suddenly care. But because it's a knife, nobody cares. It's weird and it's freaky and it's totally wrong. Totally, totally wrong. If you want to jump in, 800-922-6680, or tag me to post on X at Mary Walter Radio, no S. More coming up on The Rob Carson Show.
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0: And welcome back. You're listening to the Rob Carson Show. If you want to jump in, 800-922-6680 is my number. Or you can tag me to post on X at Mary Walter Radio. Later in the show, we're going to be speaking with retired Brigadier General Blaine Holt. And want to talk about the Middle East. So I just want to go into a little bit about what some of the updates are in the Middle East. Whoa, and what some of the news is coming out of the Middle East. So a lot of this, it seems to be quiet right now, but I want to go into where we were just yesterday, okay? The Israeli Defense Forces, the IDF, said yesterday that it intercepted an aerial target that had been launched at Yemen, from Yemen. So something from Yemen where the Houthis are, which are the proxies, they're part of the... apparently launched from Yemen. It was a suspicious aerial target. It was intercepted. Now, this came after Saudi Arabia's Ministry of Defense said a missile detected earlier on Monday was launched from Yemen, was heading towards a, quote, regional country, but they did not identify the destination. I think it's pretty easy to know. The ministry said an investigation found that the missile had deviated from its course and fell in an open area near the Saudi-Yemeni border, so it didn't get to Israel. Iran denied launching the attack on Saudi Arabia, while the Iran-aligned Houthis said it had carried out an attack targeting Israel. So in other words, oops, are bad. And Iran's like, we were not targeting Saudi Arabia. We just want you to know that we were targeting Israel in violation of the ceasefire. But it's all good. They want to target Saudi Arabia. This is how ridiculous this is. The Houthis said Israel-linked vessels could also be targeted in the Red Sea, as well as the Gulf of Aden, and this new place, the Bab el-Mandab Strait. And I'll tell you about that coming up, because I looked it up online just to make sure I knew exactly where it was. And I kind of see it. I get it. It's south of Saudi, which is where Yemen is, south of Saudi. And it's right there. This is like the Horn of Africa, they call it. It looks like a rhinoceros horn. Whoop, sticks out. And it makes that passageway very, kind of like the Strait of Hormuz. It makes it very, you have to kind of get around it. Like, it makes a sharp U. It's almost a U. So it's very easy to block off. Now, before I get there, in another development yesterday. So do you remember when they were trying to jail Benjamin Netanyahu? Remember, they had issued arrest warrant. They want to try to get arrest warrants for him, etc. All right. Well, the guy who was in charge of that, and I'm telling you, there is something about all of this with Trump, with Netanyahu, whatever. Whenever they try to get them on something, or they change the rules, like they did to get Trump on classified documents, or so that E. Jean Carroll could sue, it always eventually comes back and bites them in the butt. Well, the International Criminal Court's chief prosecutor, Karim Khan, the guy who tried to get the arrest warrant for Benjamin Netanyahu, he's been suspended and he's awaiting a vote by member states on his future. So there's a vote that's going to be had about this. According to the Times of Israel, the International Criminal Court's Executive Bureau found that Khan committed serious misconduct after they did an investigation into accusations that he engaged in non-consensual sexual actions with a lawyer in his office. It's amazing. They all think they're above the law, and they think that others should be held to a higher degree of the law than normal people, and they always comes back and gets them. It's wild. As I said, he had wanted arrest warrants for Prime Minister Benjamin Netanyahu and also the former defense minister Yoav Gallant over the whole war in Gaza. Now, he's denied the allegations. The findings of the investigation are going to be sent to the ICC's 125 member states, which are expected to vote on whether to remove Khan from office or not. All right. The director of the Touro Institute on Human Rights and Holocaust said Khan has taken the credibility of the whole shameful ICC apparatus down with him. It's time to hold the whole dangerous operation to account. All right. Let's go to Mike in Salinas, California, regarding this guy, the crazy guy in Penn Station, five people. And he had already slashed somebody else, stuck a knife in somebody else's neck. And they said, yeah, you know, 2 years probation, you're good. Mike, welcome to the Rob Carson Show. Thanks for joining me.
1: Thank you. Pleasure to talk with you. Yeah, I'm amazed how society has changed so much. Where I live in Salinas, as you stated, We've been the murder capital of the nation, I think, two or three times, you know, per capita.
0: Salinas?
1: Oh, yeah.
0: Get out. I feel like Chicago held that crown.
1: Well, they might now, but we have had it, and that's nothing to be proud of. I always carry lead spitters with me because I do believe in the Second Amendment,
0: mm-hmm.
1: and I believe the amount of violence that's allowed is intentionally being put on us. Anymore now, if you do something, even the right thing, defend yourself, you're going to spend thousands of dollars to defend yourself. The government, they, however you want to put it, are really putting us down. They've forgotten it's we the people. Why should myself and my family be subject to the violence that is allowed?
0: Mm-hmm.
1: They're letting people on drugs stay out that should be locked up and cleaned up, but yet they just let them go. About 2 years ago, I was at my house at 10 o'clock by myself. My wife was somewhere. Our five kids are grown up and out of the house. And somebody started banging on the door like they were going to kick it. I grabbed one of my guns, and I approached the door slowly, turned off the TV and lights, and I crept out to see what was going on. And this guy jumped off the roof onto the ground. So I pulled up my pistol to him, and he put his hands up. He's going, whoa, whoa, whoa. So I'm like, don't move. Well, it turned out it's a guy that we know, not a friend, but a guy that we know, and he'd been up for 3 nights. Hadn't slept at all for 3 days, and he was paranoid that he was going to be followed. So why do I have to tolerate this?
0: That's right.
1: This guy who I'm talking about, he should have been locked up years ago. It's insane, and I don't understand why people can't see through it. That, like you're talking about, this guy had a prior for already stabbing somebody in the neck,
0: yeah.
1: and he let him out. These other people, they let out, they get arrested, they let them out, and then they turn around and murder somebody. I'm 66 years old. I'm born and raised in Salinas, so I've seen Salinas change. When I was 18, a girl that I knew was jogging out in the country, and she was actually raped and murdered by a guy that had two prior rapes and just gotten out of prison. Welcome to America.
0: Well, let me ask you a question. Ultimately, what do? We become a country where people go, yeah, well, I know you stabbed somebody in the neck with a knife, but why? What was your motivation? It's like this court case that's going on right now, this Carmelo Anthony kid who's accused of killing the other football player, the other high school kid. And they're like, mm-hmm. yes, but you know, it's really not his fault because the other kid pushed him. I'm like, okay, so it's not his fault. That's why it was perfectly okay to have a knife, and it was perfectly okay to stab him through the heart with it. So we've become this society where, like, yes, but why did you do it? What are the motivations behind your actions? Your actions are your actions. But so what's the solution? What do we do with people? Because I think there's a surge in mental health issues. There's a lot of crazy people walking out there untreated, and they need to be treated. Do we bring back mental health hospitals and we involuntarily commit people? Like a judge goes, sorry, you're going off for treatment whether you like it or not.
1: Well, what I would listen to a quick story. I'll tell it really quick. I know you're busy.
0: Yeah, very quickly.
1: There was this family that came from the Midwest, and they went to San Francisco. They went out for a late dinner and in the show, and they're walking back to their hotel, and this little gang jumps out. And the father goes, you know, he's a far lefty. If I'm nice to him and everything and offer him my life, they'll leave my family alone. Well, the gang killed all five. Well, about a week later, this family from Texas came. And so they're walking down the same alley, and the same group jumped out. And the dad pulled out his gun, bam, bam, bam, bam, bam, bam, bam, bam. As he's putting another clip,
0: right.
1: The daughter goes, oh, good aiming. Bam, bam, bam, bam, bam.
0: Yeah.
1: That's the difference in thinking. The left is under full attack against us on the right. They're using the street thugs to try to keep us in.
0: Yeah, Mike, we got to run. Thank you so much for joining me. I appreciate the conversation, and have a great rest of your week. And thank you for joining me on the Rob Carson Show. Quick break, and then we're back.
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8: Breaking news at Town Hall. I'm Bob Agnew in Washington. U.S. Navy drone boat has rescued two Army aviators after their Apache helicopter went down near the coast of Oman. Tim Hawkins of U.S. Central Command said the crew members spent about 2 hours in the water before they were rescued. The crash is under investigation. Israel's latest strikes on Lebanon and Iran have made clear that President Trump and Israeli Prime Minister Benjamin Netanyahu have different end games when it comes to the war with Iran.
9: President Trump had publicly warned Israel not to strike Beirut in its war with Iran-backed Hezbollah militants. When it did on Sunday, Iran responded by firing ballistic missiles at Israel for the first time since the April ceasefire. Israel then struck Iran, with which Mr. Trump has been engaged in weeks of high-stakes negotiations. The fighting has since died down, but the differences between the two leaders may persist. That's because President Trump wants to wind down an unpopular war and reopen the Strait of Hormuz to ease gas prices. Iran says a full ceasefire in Lebanon is key to any deal. Bernie Bennett, Washington.
8: Both political parties keeping one eye on the polls today. Some of the spotlight shines brightly on the state of Maine in a big primary there. Haya Panjwani has more.
10: Graham Plattner is looking to make a Democratic nomination for U.S. Senate in advance of one of the most anticipated contests of the year. Plattner is running in Maine's Democratic primary, and he plans to try to unseat the longtime Republican Senator Susan Collins. He's a brash political newcomer who's energized crowds and attracted controversy. In an interview, he said he's open to talking about those controversies.
11: I'm very happy to talk about incredibly uncomfortable things in my life. But when things come along that are just made up or lies, I'm very much going to push back against those.
10: Audio courtesy of WMTW. I'm high up in 20.
8: South Carolina Republicans today facing a packed gubernatorial primary with multiple contenders. Nevada holding primaries for several key statewide offices. This is...
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0: in May from the previous month to a seasonally adjusted annual rate of 4.17 million houses. Sales also rose 3.2% compared to May of last year. The latest figures topped what economists were expecting, according to FactSet. Rich Thomason reporting.
1: U.S. airlines spent nearly $6.5 billion on jet fuel in April. The Bureau of Transportation Statistics says that's a 78% jump compared to a year ago, even though the airlines actually used slightly less fuel, prices soaring, of course, because of the ongoing war in Iraq. Ron, I should say. Breaking news at townhall.com. President Trump makes history, becoming the first ever sitting U.S. president to attend the NBA Finals last night as he sat through Game 3 at Madison Square Garden. Later, he told reporters at John F. Kennedy International Airport he got more cheers and boos when he appeared on the big screen.
2: It was certainly amazing. It was, I think, mostly cheers. It was loud and it was very enthusiastic.
1: Game 3 went to the Spurs, who bested the Knicks by a score of 115-111 to cut New York to a 2-1 lead in the best-of-seven series. On Wall Street, the major index is struggling today after mostly gains yesterday. The Dow is struggling right now, down by 422 points. The Nasdaq up by 668, and it is the S&P 500 up by 112 at 7,294. You'll find more on these stories at townhall.com.
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1: And welcome to the Rob Carson Show. How is everybody? Hope you're having a good start to your day. A lot going on. Coming up later this hour, we will be talking about Iran and what is happening there. And they're also going to talk about more about the news and what's going on in the news, obviously. I just want to go very quickly. I'm just noticing this right now. According to Fox, the Save America Act may be viable. So, during the Senate's Votorama to advance the GOP's $70 billion immigration enforcement package, remember they did that. They got that through, left's all upset because they're going to fund CBP and ICE, etc. Okay. Twice, the Republicans tried to attach the Save America Act to that bill, and they failed both times because you had, I think it was four senators who said no, all right? It's a bunch of them, who joined the Senate Democrats. Now, it was going to fail either way because the amendment from Senator Lindsey Graham and Mike Lee had to get through the filibuster. So Graham, what he wanted to do was attach the modified version of the Save America Act, which includes several policy additions like barring men and women's sports that Trump had wanted months ago. So they tried to put it all on this. So Susan Collins, Lisa Murkowski, Mitch McConnell, and Tom Tillis voted against it. And Tom Tillis is just going to vote against everything Trump wants because he's all mad. So he's going to vote against everything. And Susan Collins has an election coming up against probably most likely Graham Plattner. We'll know tomorrow, but unless they count the way California does, but most likely

0: Lee Graham Platner. And so she's going to try to walk that line because it's Maine's a blue state, and she doesn't. She wants to get reelected, so she's going to walk that line. So the bill didn't even get 50 votes, which is a prerequisite if they wanted to launch, if Republicans wanted to launch a talking filibuster. Now, Lee's attempt hit 50 votes. Collins flipped her vote to support the original version of the Save America Act. All right. Now, with Vice President J.D. Vance could serve as the 51st vote and the Save America Act could pass. All right. That would mean that, except for the zombie filibuster, the House-passed Save America Act would now be on its way to the White House for President Trump's signature. So this is a big victory. Now, they wanted Thune to push a talking filibuster to grind down the Democrats, but he won't do it because he can't stand Trump, and he's a never-Trumper, and we all know that, and that's just the way it is. So, with Collins flipping on this, and on the way to Trump's desk. So this is interesting. So, and Trump also wants to get rid of the Senate parliamentarian as well, Elizabeth McDonough, who ruled the Save America Act didn't pass muster to be part of the immigration package. And so he wants Thune to fire her. He's asked for that a couple of times, and Thune's never going to do that. And so that's that. So I just wanted to share that with you. It looks like Susan Collins, a little confusing, but it looks like Susan Collins has flipped her vote and now will be to give Republicans a path on citizenship proof in order to vote. So there we go. All right. Also, in the news, and then we'll get back to what we're talking about with Iran, I promise. Let's also in the news, and I'm just reading this as we go because this is just coming up as here we go. Speaking of Susan Collins, Genevieve McDonald, she was once a Maine state representative, and she briefly worked on Platner's campaign. She was his campaign director briefly last year. Well, last night comes out an op-ed in the Washington Post in WAPO, which is way, way left. So it's interesting that they would run this. I still think that the left is going to find a way to take him out. I really do. They want the seat badly, but I think that they're trying to figure out a way to Biden him out. You know, do what they did to Joe Biden and take him out. Do what they did to Eric Swalwell, take him out. They're going to try to find a way to do that. And they'll wait. Even if he gets elected, like if he wins the nomination, they'll find a way to take him out. And I wonder if this is just part of it. This is one of the salvos. So this came out last evening, and she said, Graham Platner is not someone who would be good for Maine or for the country. She overlooked the Nazi tattoo. She overlooked the alleged cheating scandal. And she says, I know firsthand, it was titled, I know firsthand why Graham Platner shouldn't be a U.S. senator. And she said she couldn't ignore how he exhibits a pattern of dishonest behavior. And she quit the campaign after only 2 months. She said, I was one of the Platner campaign's first gaslighting casualties. She said she was disturbed by what she learned during her time on his staff. She was only on there from August to October of last year. She wrote in this piece, if America wants a stronger democracy, elevating leaders with integrity is essential. Leaders with sound judgment and ethics. Leaders who embrace and live the ideals the nation stands for. And then she talked about a series of skeletons that emerged, including the Nazi tattoo on his chest and the alleged physical misconduct with an ex-girlfriend and the lewd Reddit posts. But she specifically took issue with one post where Platner said that white rural Americans are racist and stupid. And she said that is exactly the demographic, white rural Americans are the demographic that he is looking to represent in the U.S. Senate. She said she slammed the campaign's feigned ignorance of the significance of the tattoo, which she described as appalling. She also said the woman who made allegations of physical violence against Platner, Lindsay Fifield, stood in solidarity with McDonald after the piece was published last night. Last year, I watched a woman sacrifice her career to stand up. principal and warned the public about a dangerous man. Genevieve has been relentlessly attacked, but she kept her honor and her soul. She has inspired me to stay strong through this storm. Among other revelations in the op-ed, McDonald said the campaign offered her a severance package of $15,000 contingent upon signing a non-disclosure agreement, which she refused. She conveyed that she wanted to believe that Plattner's narrative of redemption. He touts himself as a man with a troubled past who has since straightened up, which is only allowed on the left, by the way. If you're on the right and you have a troubled past and you made some mistakes or said something that might be considered racist, you're destroyed. You are absolutely destroyed. There is no redemption for anyone on the right, only those on the left, obviously. That was my little comment. All right, she said, she wanted to believe that story of redemption, but she felt the overwhelming scandals were too much for her to continue working on the campaign. She said she took a dig at Plattner because he always says he's a working class Mainer, a humble oyster farmer, a small town harbor master. She wrote, I realized the campaign had not been honest with me. As someone from a real working class background, I knew I expressed the party. The narrative has recently fallen apart as his campaign came under fire from multiple angles. His mother owns a restaurant and is listed as the only customer of his oyster farming business on its financial disclosures. He farms off a private island owned by the family of his business partner, and his father gave him a $200,000 loan to purchase a home. She wrote, I want better for my daughters and for the people of Maine. Democrats are being sold a narrative that Plattner is the only choice for the race against Republican Senator Susan Collins. Maine voters don't have to accept that. There are two other candidates on the ballot today. Governor Janet Mills, who paused her campaign because she didn't have any money, and consultant David Costello, who I've never heard of. Mills was Plattner's main challenger, but then, like I said, she had no money, so she suspended her campaign, and she was already on the ballot, so you can still vote for her, so she's still going to be there. McDonald wrote, the answer to a broken political culture is not to accept it, demand better from those entrusted with power or seeking it. Enough is enough. So the Washington Post writes that on the night before the election starts. But here's the thing. I think people who are voting for Plattner don't care. They don't care. They will explain away anything that you bring up about his background. The cognitive dissonance is insane. It's actually something that should be studied. We were talking about mental illness earlier. And I do think, not to be funny, but I do think, and we've had the conversation, I believe, on this show, that TDS is a real thing. And people will do everything they can to explain it away, to make Orange Man bad, and anyone challenging Orange Man or anybody on their side is fine and good, and it doesn't matter because, you know, that was yesterday. He did it yesterday. He's a changed man today. It's fine. There'll always be a but. Yes, but. That will always be there. All right. Let's get coming up. Blaine Holt, retired Brigadier General from the Air Force, will be joining us. We're going to talk about the Middle East with him. So there's a couple things I just want to get to just to lay the groundwork. The president yesterday during a telerally did say that the United States would achieve total victory over Iran within 2 weeks. Now, we've heard that before, so we're going to ask him about that. We'll ask the Brigadier General about that. He predicted a swift end, telling supporters you're really going to win it over the next 2 weeks when we declare total victory. All right. The Lebanese president, Joseph Aoun, who has this problem because they allowed the Hezbollah to hang out in their country. So they've got Hezbollah and the Houthis. You've got a lot of people, a lot of factions here, Houthi being more in Yemen and Hezbollah more in Lebanon. So you've got this problem. So the Lebanese president, Joseph Aoun, appealed to the Israeli government and its people in an interview yesterday, saying a military solution will never provide you with security and safety for residents of northern Israel. He said, we are ready, we are willing, we are committed. Are you? If you are, let's sit and talk. But he also said he wouldn't meet with Netanyahu before they reach an agreement to end the conflict. Well, that's really weird. How do you reach an agreement to end the conflict if you don't talk to me? Now, Lebanese leaders who support negotiating with Israel are getting a lot of criticism from Hezbollah and its supporters, whom they have allowed to become very powerful in their country. Now you got a problem. Negotiation is safer than war, but that will not solve the problem immediately. All right, so let's go to the Houthis. So they are threatening now to close off this other trade point, and it connects the Red Sea to the Gulf of Aden in the approach to Suez, the Suez Canal. So you know how like Saudi Arabia like comes down, all right, and then it's kind of Africa is right across that body of water there, right, which is, and then at the top of it is the Suez Canal, and on the other side of the Suez Canal is the Mediterranean. All right. So that point there at the bottom, there's the Horn of Africa is right there. And if you look on a map, coming out of Africa, it looks just like a rhinoceros horn. It's well named. And so you have to go around, almost a U-turn, as you get closer to get in there, to get up and go up by Saudi Arabia. And you have Yemen right there, just south of Saudi. So it's between Yemen and the Horn of Africa, and it's called Bab el Mandeb Strait. I never heard of it before. We're probably going to start hearing a lot about it. And it's the gateway to the Red Sea and the Suez Canal. So it is critical to get goods to Europe and Asia and the Middle East. Shipping route. So analysts warn that if they do put pressure on this Bab el Mandeb and the Strait of Hormuz, it's going to affect world trade significantly. Newsweek reported that the Houthis announced new measures targeting Israeli-linked vessels transiting the Red Sea and surrounding waters. But that's gonna hurt everybody. So this is a big mess, and it's currently directed at Israeli-linked shipping, but disruptions in major sea lanes affect everybody, as I said. So we'll talk more with Brigadier General Blaine Holt coming up here in about 15 minutes on the Rob Carson Show. Don't go anywhere. Be right back.
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0: 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Okay, thanks, folks.
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Welcome back to the Rob Carson Show. Mary Walters sitting in for Rob. You know, for the first time since World War II, our national debt held by the public has exceeded the GDP. Yeah. This is a wake-up call. Our sins of the past, reckless government spending, have caught up to us. What's next? 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Every dollar that Washington spends on interest is a dollar that it has to tax, borrow, or print. Now, smart retirement planners prepare for potential setbacks, and they can do that by diversifying with a time-tested asset known for weathering the storm. 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You don't pull the ripcord on your parachute once you've already hit the ground, so don't wait for economic turbulence in order to diversify. Our financial guy's always telling us diversify, and what does he tell us? Precious metals, one of them that we have diversified into. So it's a good plan. Text Rob to the number 989898. Again, text Rob to 989898. Earn some gold from Birch Gold. Diversify that portfolio. All right. So the U.S. House of Representatives will pass the Senate's reconciliation bill funding immigration enforcement because Republicans understand the importance of securing the border, according to Representative Randy Fine. He's out of Florida. He was telling that to Newsmax yesterday. House Republicans are expected to vote on the Senate-approved reconciliation package today. The sweeping measure advances key Republican priorities, including increased funding for immigration enforcement, border security operations, and other federal spending initiatives. Now, because it's going through the budget reconciliation process, and we were just talking about this with Susan Collins, saying I'm going to flip on the SAVE Act. Okay. It can pass the Senate with a simple majority rather than the typical 60-vote threshold. And that's why they had to take things off of it that they couldn't put on there, because the Senate parliamentarian said, no, then you can't use this procedure. You can't use the reconciliation process. And then you get involved with the filibuster, and Thune won't make them stand. He won't do a standing talking filibuster. He just lets them say, I filibuster, and walk out, and that's it. So Fine said that House lawmakers are unlikely to make any changes to the legislation that was approved by the Senate. I think we'll pass the Senate bill as it is. If we were to amend it, then you got to go back to the Senate, and that becomes a big mess. So if we got what we got, we're going to pass it, and that's fantastic. We need that. We need funding for the border, et cetera. So I think that that is a move in the right direction, if you ask me and my humble opinion. Also, where is that story? I just had this great story I want to talk to you about. All right, well, I can't find it. We'll get to it, though. Here's something else the House is doing. There are, and it's bipartisan. It's a bipartisan housing overhaul. And it's called the 21st Century Road to Housing Act. And it overwhelmingly passed the House earlier this year. And what it wants to do is it wants to streamline housing development, reduce regulatory barriers, modernize federal housing programs, and encourage construction of both single-family and multifamily housing. They're saying we don't have enough housing. Here's the thing. I live in what used to be called the Garden State. Now it's the People's Socialist Republic of New Jersey, and I think there's like one farm left standing. Everything has been plowed over for strip malls and high-density housing. The entire state is high-density housing and strip malls. Who are we building these things for? And here's the other thing. Why don't we ever rehab a home in this country? Why does everything have to be knocked down and you put up something that's more modern? And that's great until 15 years from now, nobody wants to rent it or live in it because now it needs a lot of work because it doesn't look modern. It looks old now. We have to learn to start maybe rehabilitating some homes, maybe modernizing, doing some upgrades, which is far less cheap, far less expensive than doing the whole rehab thing. So they're going to go through this thing, and they're going to increase federal spending to try to, and they're going to roll back regulations. That part I'm all down with, rolling back regulations, totally down with that. So we'll see what happens there. But they're making some progress, which is good. Coming up, Blaine Holt, Brigadier General. Talk to us about what's happening in the Middle East. That's next on the Rob Carson Show.

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2: 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I've been studying healthy bodies for 35 years, and what I've got to tell you may shock and surprise you, but if you listen up, it may change your life.
3: One of the things that I noticed as a young pharmacist working in psychiatric hospitals was the fact that many of my patients were also dealing with movement disorders. As it turns out, these kinds of disturbing effects, which are difficult to treat and oftentimes incurable, are a common adverse reaction associated with regular dosing of antipsychotic medications. Doctors call this condition tardive dyskinesia, which basically means a delay in how the brain and nervous system process information associated with involuntary and out-of-control movements, especially involving the face, jaw, and tongue. One of the strategies doctors used to prevent tardive dyskinesia was dosing with antihistamines, which affect nerve signals that precede TK. As it turns out, these kinds of drugs, which are readily available over the counter and many folks use to alleviate the symptoms of colds and allergies, can have powerful effects on the brain. This was highlighted in a study published in the Journal of the American Medical Association, pointing to regular dosing with antihistamine drugs as a possible cause of dementias. If you're using antihistamines to counteract their side effects, or for any other reason, you may want to consider taking advantage of some non-toxic alternatives. Bioflavonoids found in all fruits and vegetables and herbs, and vitamin C have antihistamine properties, and probiotics also have histamine-lowering effects that can be helpful too. And correcting digestive problems, eliminating problem foods, and just eating less can help reduce the jerks and jolts of TK, help calm the body down, and is always a good idea no matter what your health challenge may be. 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

0: And welcome back to the Rob Carson Show. How are you doing? Hope everybody's having a good day so far. I'm Mary Walter in for Rob Carson. Joining us next hour will be Justine Brooke Murray. She is a media personality. We'll talk to her about what's going on in the world, various news of the day. But joining us right now is retired Brigadier General Blaine Holt, U.S. Air Force Combat C-17 Commander, U.S. Air Force, and U.S. Deputy Military Rep to NATO, also a Newsmax contributor. Sir, thank you for joining me today. Appreciate it.
1: Yeah, Mary, great to be with you.
0: Now, I just see NBC News reporting that Iran shot down a U.S. military helicopter. It was an Apache while it was patrolling over the Strait of Hormuz. And President Trump said today that the U.S. will respond to this attack. The two pilots involved were rescued. They are both safe and uninjured. Nevertheless, the United States must, of necessity, respond to this attack. My first question is, why would the Iranians do this? Why? Have they not been destroyed enough? I don't understand.
1: Well, it's a great question. I think you have to look towards the fact that there's really no central authority anymore in Iran. That's gone. So you have kind of three factions that are emerging now. You've got the Ayatollahs with Mojtaba, and they think that they say they're in charge. You've got the civilian leaders, Gandabaf and Aragachi and Pezeshkian, who are proclaiming that they're the ones that are negotiating. But then you have the IRGC, much orphaned, isolated, broke, no money, but does have weapons. And they're the ones who really are true believers. They're not coming off without a fight. And they're going to throw anything they can at U.S. or any other thing while they still have weapons. They're just uncontrollable, and Iran has no control of them either.
0: So Iran, but there aren't other groups within the country that can pressure these guys to get in line if it's a small group?
1: No, because the IRGC is the heavy in Iran. And they have been. When you look at their offshoots of the besieged, the secret police, and those types of things, and we look back at the 40,000-plus civilians that were executed at the beginning of this year, this is that group. This is where all the state-sponsored terrorism comes from. This is the one where all the money laundering goes to that Scott Bessent has been chopping off. And they're the ones that have relied on all this illicit oil activity. And so this is the worst enemy sitting inside Iran right now, and one we must get through while we are negotiating with the civilian leaders of Iran. But they can't say anything that might be positive about negotiations in social media because they'll be taking bullets to the head. This is a cornered animal who's in its last gasp.
0: I'm assuming that we had the intel and that Pete Hegseth and President Trump and anyone else who's making these decisions knew that this was a possibility of these groups splintering and we would be in the situation we are currently in right now. They had to anticipate this, right?
1: Oh, they absolutely did. And I think that's why the president is wise to use time on his side. Let's remember, there's no 130,000 soldier invasion force from the United States here. We are working this in a very indirect warfare type way where we will eventually aid and abet a revolution. But I would look more towards the Venezuela model to emerge. It just takes more time. As you orphan one of the world's nastiest, most violent paramilitary groups.
0: Okay, it takes time. How much time are we looking at here? Because, and I've been saying this since it started, and I kept saying, well, it's got to be done by Memorial Day because everyone's going to be traveling and everyone's going to be upset about the price of gas, and the media is just going to keep pounding the price of gas, even though it's less than what it was under Biden when they told us the president had no control over it. And now I keep saying, well, by 4th of July, it's got to be done by 4th of July. How much longer can this go before it really impacts the entire economy?
1: Well, it's already starting to impact the entire economy. We've got a private banking crisis. We've got liquidity issues. The bond markets are going bananas. So that's pretty much baked into the cake. And when we do get this over, you're still looking at about 6 months of economic wrecking balls to get over and deal with. But what I would venture to say is that while we don't like high gas prices, and they were higher 4 years ago at this time, we are ridding the world of our grandchildren being threatened by Armageddon-minded psychopaths that want to have a nuclear weapon. So there's that benefit. So then you'd have to ask yourself, is the president playing the really long game and is discarding one of his priorities? I wouldn't say so because politically, we're a very fickle nation, and no one's really going to be very interested in midterms till about in August or September. If this gets wrapped up and we have these benefits coming to us as a result of that, well, then I think the president gets his base back and everything else is tracking in the direction he wants. If not, to your point, well, then the Republicans are in for a real rough ride in November.
0: Yeah. And if you're just joining us, we're speaking with Brigadier General Blaine Holt, retired from the U.S. Air Force, here on the Newsmax hotline. So if we do wind up with a similar situation as Venezuela, you had someone who could step into the role of leading the country. It was seamless. There doesn't seem to be that here in Iran.
1: Well, let's find out if that's true or not. A temporary or interim government could consist of, like I said, it could consist of a Pezeshkian. You know, he's not even ethnic Iranian. It could be a Ragachi, the parliament speaker, or the foreign minister. Could be Gandabath, who is the parliament speaker. Those are not in the extremist column. They're not ayatollahs. They're not mullahs. Certainly are in cahoots with what has happened, but are those ones that could fulfill or step into a Delcy Rodriguez role? Time will tell, because it's the Iranian resistance forces that are about to probably liaise with the Iranian army that is not the IRGC, and you'll see a revolution. But you know, we're very expectant that we want to see these things soon. I think what you will see soon, because of the oil implications and economic implications, is we're probably looking at securing Karg Island. I don't know that for a fact, but I'm speculating that that's probably militarily in the offing, and we're going to go get empty tankers to go get that oil. Now, the other thing you got to deal with is Lloyd's of London prohibition on sailing and threatening shipping companies to not play ball with the United States or the president's offer of insurance. That's got to be dealt with, and Europe's pushback. So lots of strategic puzzle pieces on the board, but to your point, they've got to get cleaned up by the end of this summer.
0: Yeah, absolutely. Or as you said, Republicans are going to take a hit. One more question here. We'll go to a quick break, and then I have a couple of other questions on the other side, because there's so much happening. President Trump says, you know, this plane was shot down apparently by a drone, and for the first time, the crew members were rescued by an unmanned boat. I had no idea they had, like, what are the cars that go around that are unmanned? And those autonomous cars, that we've got autonomous boats now. So they were rescued by an unmanned boat, which is pretty cool. What do you think the response is going to be? He said, we will respond. How do we respond?
1: I think he's looking at a proportionate response, probably something along the lines of hitting those islands. That's where we want to soften up their ability to do anything in the straits at all. So we know that that's where their speedboats are stored and kept. I would say that we're going to service some of those targets, probably some launchers that we tracked during the recent attacks on Israel. And we'll go get on those, and then the president will go back to saying, okay, that's done, back to the ceasefire. We'll see if that happens, but there's no way this ends without military action against the IRGC. There's absolutely zero way.
0: Yeah, no, I can't imagine President Trump saying, don't worry, we'll just let them do it again. we'll take this one. It's no big deal. He's just not that kind of guy, and I love it. All right, coming up, I want to talk to you about Yemen and the Houthis, and also the Bab el-Mandeb Strait, that now they are threatening to close that as well, the proxies there. So we are going to get more information here. He's making us so smart. Retired Brigadier General Blaine Holt here on the Rob Carson Show.
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11: 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Prices are high and wages are low. Add in some really tough weather disasters and you've got a country on edge. And if you do a brief scroll on social media, well, that can really add fuel to the fire. 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

0: Welcome back. Joining us on the Newsmax hotline is retired Brigadier General Blaine Holt, and we've been talking about what's happening in the Middle East. Thank you for holding with me through the break. I appreciate that. So the Iranians have the Houthis, you know, kind of like they are what the brown shirts were to Hitler, what Antifa is to Democrats. All right. So it's kind of like their arm that's not officially theirs, but it works for them. They are now threatening to put pressure on what's called the Bab el-Mandeb Strait. And it is a choke point. It's almost like a U-curve with the Horn of Africa coming up there towards the southern part of Saudi Arabia, where I believe that's Yemen, just south of Saudi Arabia there. And it separates the Red Sea at the Gulf of Aden and going to the Suez Canal. So if you choke that off, now you're choking off trade to Europe and Asia and the Middle East, et cetera. How are they going to be able to pull this off? Can they do this without any kind of repercussions? And why can't Yemen get a hold of these? Why can't they get these people in line, the Houthis?
1: Well, I suspect that the Houthis are facing bigger threats internally and with their mothership in the IRGC, because I'm certain that the IRGC has agents and, you know, commanders all over Yemen right now that are watching them. The last thing the Houthis want to do is get into the mix of this. But they're going to try to, if they try to attack shipping, then I want you to walk through the dominoes with me. They attack shipping. Lloyd's of London freaks out. By the way, Lloyd's of London has never denied insurance coverage in its 337-year history until this year. I think that's noteworthy given that all the wars that we have seen. So this is what I'm talking about with the European pushback. So wouldn't it be convenient for Lloyd's of London then to say, ah, the Houthis, they're at it again, and now they're closing off these trades here. No shipping goes through. So what happens? You get the knock-on effect of no gas going to Europe, no food going to Europe at a time when they're trying to enforce sanctions against Russia, and the ones who pay the price are going to be the Europeans. It's their vital interest in the Straits that we're actually taking care of a security issue in the Straits, but no NATO development of them helping in any part of the region whatsoever. They should already have their navies in both locations, but they don't. And so there's many adversaries in this very, very complex Rubik's Cube.
0: You know, it's interesting. That's maybe exactly what needs to happen in order to get them involved in this, to realize, hey, you know what? You know, everything, they've been relying on us for so long and having their battles fought with American tax dollars by American soldiers, with American lives being lost, that they've kind of poo-pooed it all, and they've been biting the hand that feeds them for a long time. So maybe this happening, yes, it's going to be terrible for a little while, but maybe it would actually draw them into protecting their own backyard, which they should have been doing all along. What do you think?
1: It's possible what you're saying is true, but then you have to get to the question about, are we looking at incompetence or are we looking at malevolence? And I would say there's been enough active pushback against the United States for so long now that what we're really seeing is the veneer fall away from what the true war is, which is sovereigntists represented by President Trump and administration versus globalists and those who want their World Economic Forum and UD crickets and all the other happy garbage that goes with that in their zero carbon world. Well, they're actively working against United States, everything from the Ukraine-Russia war and around the world. And you see that clearly in the Straits, where they've said you can't use our bases, you can't use, we won't back you with intel. Lloyd's is going to become a problem for you. Scott Bessent is at the lead of this fight. He's doing a very good job.
0: Yeah, it's, but that's exactly why. Like, I kind of want to see them, you know, hoisted by their own petard, right? It may hurt. It's going to hurt them, but maybe that's exactly what they need. You know, it's easy to throw stones at us when we're doing all the heavy lifting. Maybe it's time for them to have to do it.
1: They're going to find out world security is really expensive, especially when they start making statements like Macron does with, let's envision a NATO without so much America. But that's perfectly acceptable to us. It's high time World War II were over and we brought everybody home.
0: Yeah, it would be very interesting if that happened. And I'm all for, why do we have bases like in every country in the world? I'm all for bringing a couple of them home and closing them up and saving the American taxpayer some dollars. Last thing I wanted to ask you is Lebanon is appealing to Israel to pursue dialogue, not war. But at the same time, they're getting a lot of a lot of pushback from Hezbollah, because they got Hezbollah to deal with. You got the Houthis, you got Hezbollah, all working on behalf of Iran. And they say that they will talk to Israel, but they won't talk to Israel until there is a pact, an agreement reached. Well, how do you reach an agreement if you don't talk?
1: Yeah, I mean, if there's a people that needs our sympathy right now, it's the Lebanese. They've been hijacked by Hezbollah for so long now, and they've been kept weak because Hezbollah is a cancerous tumor that has fed its way up into the country. And where President Ayoun is, and I have friends who are friends of President Ayoun, is he's not wanting to see an IDF that's so aggressive that it comes up north of the Litani River, which is the southern part of Lebanon. He wants to work together with them, Lebanese-Israeli cooperation, to extirpate the last of this tumor called Hezbollah that is now cut off from money and supplies. So my advice, if I were advising in the Oval Office, would be to encourage policies that work that, a bilateral effort between Israel and Lebanon, that actually gets us on a nice path to the Abraham Accords after this whole thing gets to a better place. But right now, it looks very dysfunctional.
0: Yeah, well, it's sometimes you, what do they say, you got to crack a few eggs to make an omelet, you know?
1: We're going to make a lot of omelets.
0: President Trump promising that we'd see, he says 2 weeks, we're going to see big improvements in 2 weeks, but he's been saying 2 weeks for a long time. So it's kind of like when I order a package from somewhere and they keep, and I'm tracking it, and it's like, oh, it's been held up 10 more days. I feel like I'm waiting for a package that's just never going to arrive. But anyway, that's another discussion. Brigadier General Blaine Holt, thank you so much for joining us, sir. It was a pleasure having you on. I had so many questions, and I'm really glad I got the opportunity to have this exchange to maybe make us all a little smarter. So thank you.
1: Mary, thank you so much. Appreciate that.
0: Have a great day. All right, more coming up on The Rob Carson Show.
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0: We've got the big 250th coming up. My husband's already started decorating. He's all ready. Our town's celebrating this weekend. Where I live, the town's all coordinated, all the towns around. We all coordinated so that nobody's competing. And so we'll get fireworks every weekend from now until 4th of July, which is pretty cool. So ours is this coming weekend, so we're like one of the first ones. It's very exciting. Well, a Nantucket church, of course Nantucket, canceled their annual 4th of July reading of America's founding documents. They said, they put out a statement, are canceling the 4th of July celebration this year reflects an ongoing process within the congregation to better understand our own whiteness. Really? The Nantucket Unitarian Universalists and the Reverend Aaron Splain of the Second Congregational Meeting House Society wrote in a letter that was published by the Nantucket Current last week. The historic Nantucket Unitarian Meeting House has hosted a public reading of the Declaration of Independence and the Bill of Rights in downtown Nantucket each 4th of July holiday for the past 25 years. But not this year, because, you know, we're white. These are the same people who, when they delivered a boatload of brown people to their island... Oh, that was Martha's Vineyard. Was it Martha's Vineyard or Nantucket? Either way, they had them off in 24 hours. They gave them cereal, and they're like, bye-bye, back to the mainland with you, because they're so tolerant. Church leaders said the decision reflects ongoing conversations within the congregation about race, privilege, and the historical application of constitutional rights. For those of us who are white, the experience of the rights and privileges conferred by the Declaration of Independence, the Bill of Rights, and the Constitution of the United States have... for centuries, been tragically, often violently, and unequally applied to fellow citizens who are not white. Now, in previous years, local leaders in the island's Chamber of Commerce had promoted the event on social media platforms. Everybody could attend. It was a big thing. But the letter stated that Splain, who is the reverend there, would not engage with anyone concerned with the cancellation, saying those who are concerned can make an appointment to speak with her, but she wasn't engaging on social media. It is not the place for important, tender conversations. By the way, that's where the Biden family goes every year for Thanksgiving. Been going there for decades, out to old Nantucket. Beautiful island, but a lot of crazy liberal people live there. Got more coming up next hour. Justine Brooks Murray will be joining us here on the Rob Carson Show. Don't go anywhere.
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2: Breaking news at Town Hall. I'm Bob Agnew in Washington. Voters headed to the polls today for several key contests in a handful of states. In Maine, the primary is setting the stage for both the governor's race and a pivotal Senate showdown involving Republican incumbent Susan Collins. South Carolina, a crowded field driving that state Republican primary for governor. Candidates battling to succeed term-limited Henry McMaster. And the people of Nevada heading to the polls to fill open House seats in Congress and the governor's mansion.
3: Several primaries feature matchups between candidates backed by party leaders and political outsiders promising change. Come November, the governor's race is considered one of the most competitive in the country, and holding on to the 3rd congressional district is considered crucial for Democrats' hopes of retaking the U.S. House. GOP Governor Joe Lombardo faces Democrat challengers Aaron Ford, the state's attorney general, and County Commissioner Alexis Hill. Registered Republicans outnumber Democrats by 70,000 in the 2nd congressional district, which has stayed red for over 40 years. The three Democrat incumbents in the 3rd district are expected to hold on to their seats. Bernie Bennett reporting.
2: Three more cases of the New World screwworm have now been confirmed, including one outside the state of Texas. It's something that could have a devastating impact on the U.S. cattle industry. Agriculture Secretary Burke Rawlins says they do have hope.
4: These developments obviously represent a serious threat to our livestock and wildlife, but they haven't caught us off guard. We have been tracking this pest for a long time, and we have fought before, and we will do so again.
2: The Department of Agriculture announced on Monday new cases found in a dog from New Mexico and hundreds of miles away in a goat and a calf in the state of Texas. The screwworm is actually a fly that produces a larvae that can eat live flesh before being eradicated in the 1960s. That fly was an annual warm weather scourge for cattle ranchers. More of these stories at townhall.com.
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2: A six-figure visa fee has been struck down. Here's correspondent Lisa Dwyer.
6: A federal judge has struck down the Trump administration's $100,000 fee on new H-1B visas, siding with 20 states, saying the executive branch exceeded its authority. The Trump administration announced the much higher fee in September as a

0: The cost of keeping America airborne is on the rise.
1: U.S. airlines spent nearly $6.5 billion on jet fuel in April. The Bureau of Transportation Statistics says that's a 78% jump from a year ago, even though the airlines used a bit less fuel. Global energy costs have skyrocketed as the Mideast conflict squeezes oil supplies. The airline industry's main global trade group separately warns that the higher fuel prices could cut global profits by almost half this year. The International Air Transport Association cutting its forecast to $23 billion. Rich Thomason reporting.
0: Also, townhall.com. 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Used home sales accelerated their fastest pace since December, a sharp turnaround in demand for the housing market after a lackluster start to the spring home buying season. More at
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5: You are about to hear the most interesting, informative, thought-provoking, and funny show in America.

Welcome back to the Rob Carson Show. How are you? I'm Mary Welter in for Rob. Rob's back tomorrow, and then Rob's out again on Thursday. So he's around. He is somewhere. I have not had any Rob Carson sightings, but he is allegedly somewhere nearby as he is here, and then he's out, and then he is back in. Okay, so we know now that Spencer Pratt is out of the running, right? He's out. Spencer Pratt's out. And Nithya Raman got all these votes, and what I find interesting is that she's going to head out with Karen Bass. And if I were cynical, I would say something's funky here, because when a state counts for 5 days, there's something wrong. There are entire countries that can process all their votes in a day. But when a state purposely allows votes that have been, don't even have to be postmarked, just to have the date of the elections, like they have to be mailed by the election date. All right, so by Tuesday they had to be mailed. But they don't have to have that postmark. You could just write it on, so people could throw a bunch of ballots in late, mail them late, and don't have a put. They just wrote the date in, so they could mail it the day after. But if they write the date in of the day before, then that's okay and that's accepted. So when states have these type of hinky rules, you wind up with a lot of people asking questions and doubting the outcome of the election, right? So, you know, we know that that Spencer Pratt was ahead. We know that. And then all of a sudden, now he's out. He's in third. Like, Karen Bass was first, and he was in fast on her heels, right? So this asked me a couple, this begs the question, at least for me, and I'm curious. I want to hear from you. Do you mail your ballot in, or do you vote in person? I'm just curious, and why for each one? 800-922-6680, 800-922-6680, or tag me in a post on X at Mary Welter Radio. I'm just curious because I had a conversation. So we vote early, and we purposely go to, because we can't vote in our town early. We have to go to different areas. One of them near us, the two closest to us, one is a very upscale, very, very ritzy place to live. We don't live there. We could go to vote there, or we could go into the town right next to ours, which is definitely not so.

0: ritzy is not nice. And they're trying to zhuzh it up a lot, but a lot of illegals, a lot of very low-income people living in this town. So even though I said, like, they're trying to zhuzh it up, it's definitely not some place you would think of as, like, you know, like a great place to live. So we purposely go vote there because I figure if anything's going to happen with the ballots, they're not going to mess around with a minority majority. Well, I don't even know if it's that. But whatever. In this town, I would think where it's run by Democrats, they're not going to mess with those ballots, right? And they'll accept a couple of Republican votes because it makes it look good, right? So I kind of figure that's where my vote is the safest. But I don't understand people who vote by mail. Because I'm seeing all these posts on X of people going, I just got something from California that said that my ballot was not counted because the signature doesn't match. Signature verification doesn't match. And my husband and I purposely during COVID went to our county seat and we submitted new handwriting our new signatures, because your signature today is not the same as it was 20 years ago. So we updated our signatures so that we did not have that problem. And that's... got to be careful. You got to do those things. But why do you mail your ballot in? I'm so curious. I don't understand this. Why? Why would you do this? And I'll tell you what our postmaster, I guess he's our postmaster. I don't know. It's and they change people. It's the same people for the longest time, and now it's like a rotating cast of characters. I don't know who anybody is. But I had, and Christopher, hang on. I'll get to you in 2 hot seconds. I had mailed out some gift cards to people. One went to Montana, one went to South Carolina, and one went to out on Long Island. All right. They were wrapped for Christmas. Then I put them in. Then I put them inside a card, and then I put everything in bubble wrap inside a padded envelope, so you could not feel this and know what it was. Right? There's no way you would know that there was a gift card in there. Do you know none of them made it to their destination? Not one of them. Montana, South Carolina, out on Long Island. Not one made it. And I went into, and I brought a package in because I went to mail yet. And I brought it in and I said to the guy at the post office, I'm like, can you tell me what's in there? He goes, no. And I said, can you tell me why 3 packages just like that just disappeared? And I told him where the 3 of them went. He goes, well, what was in them? I said, gift cards. He goes, oh. He goes, of course. I'm like, what do you mean, of course? He goes, because they probably have some kind of scanner that they can tell that it's in there. And so, of course, they got stolen. And then he looked at me, he goes, why would you mail anything of value through the postal system? This is hand to God true. I am not making this up. I was dumbfounded. Dumbfounded. Couldn't believe it. So why would you mail it? 800-922-6680 is my number. Tag me in a post on X at Mary Walter Radio. Let's go to Kingsville. Christopher, you are on the Rob Carson Show. Welcome. How you doing?
1: I'm just fine, all things considered. I vote on Election Day. I think that the statement, I voted in this Tuesday's election yesterday, is a shrink delusional, time-twisting impossibility.
0: Well, I don't mind voting early because, like I said, I can go to the Democrat-run town, city next to us,
1: right,
0: where I think they're less likely to mess with the ballots if there's any messing going on, and I don't know if there is.
1: Right.
0: But I kind of figure my vote's a little safer there. Is that weird?
1: Not really. But my thing is that, you know, those the candidates, they run for your vote on Election Day, not on what you think before the race is done. The campaign season is the set part of the ready, set, go thing when you're racing, when you have a race, you know? And you're not supposed to be, you know, either way. They're campaigning for your vote on Election Day, not what you think you would vote if you were there.
0: Yes, but I mean, we voted early for President Trump. Was something going to happen
1: in a week that was going to change my mind? I'm not ragging anybody. Everybody has to do what they have to do. But for me, that's the way it is.
0: I get it. No, I'm not disagreeing with you. I'm just trying to understand. That's all. Like, because I think sometimes when people vote like a month early, I'm like, there's a lot of time for things to happen, right?
1: Yeah,
0: there's a lot of time for things to happen.
1: On the way home.
0: Right. So I. I would not vote a month early at all. We vote just before they cut it off. I think the last day you can vote is Sunday, and then the election day is Tuesday. The latest you can vote here is Sunday before. So we'll vote like Saturday or Sunday, which I figure that's a safe period of time.
1: But my favorite is when they have debates right after they end early voting.
0: Right. Yes. Well, I think some people learned a very interesting lesson about that. So I think we kind of nipped that in the bud. Hey, Christopher.
1: Sometimes the run like a girl from debating your opponent at all is like a winning thing.
0: Well, Christopher, it's always a pleasure to speak with you. Thank you for joining me here, and have a great rest of your day.
1: Thank you.
0: Duffy says, I'm amazed that the feds or the directing attorney general has not stepped in to lock the count down and investigate this. Where is the lonely conservative judge that will swoop in and stop all of this? Dems always come up with one, so why can't Republicans? Why vote? And this guy, Duffy, I've been going back and forth with him. He's like, I don't see any reason to vote. Because people feel that what happened in L.A. was very hinky. Something ain't right. That's what people think. And I totally understand why people feel that way. So I want to go to Cut 5. Now, Cut 5, this is the Attorney General for Southern. He's an attorney for the Southern District of New York. His name is Clay Clayton, and he was on CNBC, and he was talking about the California election. And this is what he had to say, because they were talking about the perception that people are going to have that Spencer does. To say.
2: I am not speculating about fraud. I'm not saying there is fraud, okay? The opportunity for fraud makes no sense to me when we can run a much better system.
3: But I only say that because the president over the weekend very openly didn't just speculate that there was fraud. He said directly that there was fraud.
2: Let me also say this, Andrew. There are a lot of people who look at this and say there is no fraud, okay? I don't think that they're right either when you have a situation where you don't have voter ID, where there's no voter ID in New York. And one of the most ironic things in the last 6 months of my life is I go in to vote last November. I go into my local school, and you know what it says above the door in the local school? Must have ID to enter. Must have ID to enter the school, but the person in front of me pulled out their ID, and the poll worker said, I don't need that. Just sign up. I'm like, it was almost Kafka-esque. Like, we're all worried about the integrity of our voting system. Let's all agree that it can be improved dramatically.
0: Yeah, it can be improved dramatically, but Democrats don't want to improve it. So you got to ask, why don't Democrats want to improve it? Now, there is a video going round from, I got Project Veritas stuck in my head. James O'Keefe, who used to be a Project Veritas, who started that. Now he's still out there doing the same thing. It's O'Keefe Media. And he shows these people who are paying homeless people, it's undercover video, in California, and telling them the name to write on the ballot. And then they pay them to sign the name and cast the ballot, write it in, and they take it, and they're gonna harvest that, and then they're going to drop it off at a voting place. So we know that there's fraud. Now, Congressman Randy Fine, who's out of Florida, accused the California Democrats of undermining public confidence. Again, same thing, because of these long ballot counting periods. How come they can count an entire country's ballots in one night, and California can't do it in 5 days? Why do they need 5 days? It's because of these late arriving ballots. And how does a woman who conceded last week, said, I'm not even in the running, I'm out, thank you so much, how does she get a surge of mail-in ballots, which were clearly mailed after she said, I'm out? How does she get a surge in votes? In my brain, it doesn't add up. You can disagree with me, and that's fine. He said, not having results on election night is a choice. When the radical leftist loses on election night, goes out and concedes, and then magically wins after a flood of ballots magically show up, people justifiably have a reason to say, wait, what's going on here? And then look at New Jersey. The New Jersey Republican Party and the Republican National Committee requested voter rolls from all 21 New Jersey counties, and they found hundreds of non-citizens registered to vote. Most of them were registered as Democrats, and most of them had made attempts to get removed from the rolls, and they said, we never registered. We were added without our knowledge. And they're in the process of naturalization, and being registered to vote could disqualify them. They were fierce. So they came forward and said, wait, I'm registered to vote. I'm not. And most of them did not vote. Some of them had voted several times. Most of them had not. In Atlanta County alone, more than 50 non-citizens attested that they were unknowingly registered to vote. Official letters to New Jersey election officials certified that non-citizens had asked to be removed, and at least two of the letters showed non-citizens had a voting record. So they did vote. But the vast majority of them said, no, I did not register to vote. They found non-citizens in every county of New Jersey voluntarily requesting to be removed from voter rolls. And in New Jersey, you don't need an ID to vote. I need an ID to do pretty much anything else in New Jersey, but not vote. They won't even look at it. If you walk in and say, oh, here's my ID, because they're not sure which one you are, you're like, oh, I'm that one. I'm like, I'm that Mary Walter. They're like, okay, and you sign, and then they look to see if the signature looks the same. I'm like, here, here's, she asks you address and everything. I'm like, it's right here, here's my ID. Oh, no, no, I can't look at that. She acted like I tried to hand her a cobra. So it's going to be interesting. You know, I would love to see a huge write-in for Spencer Pratt, but I don't see that happening either. It's write-ins rarely go anywhere, but it would be interesting to see. But I personally believe that they were never going to allow Spencer Pratt to be one of the contenders. It's going to be Mayor Bass is going to win again because Nithya Raman is far to the left. So Bass is going to win again. That's just the way it's going to be, and I think she'll win because vote. So it's very sad. All right. I got more coming up, so please don't go anywhere. And we also have our guest coming up here in about 15 minutes. We'll talk about some news with media personality Justine Brooke Murray on The Rob Carson Show.
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0: All right, we're back. Hey, Joe in Ellicott City. I'm super sorry. I wanted to give you more time, so I didn't take a call just before the break. So, but sorry about that. Joe wanted to say he knows that the stats are that more Democrats vote early, but in Maryland, most of the votes for Governor Moore were not early. He wants to know what percentage of votes are early versus on election day. I don't know. I don't know what percentage. California makes it sound like the vast majority of their ballots come in via mail-in ballot, and the majority of those come in after Election Day. I don't know. I would assume that's moves, like that changes from state to state and from race to race. You know, if there's a lot of interest in the race, if there's not a lot of interest in the race, all of that's going to change, I would assume. One would think. I do not know the answer to that, though, Joe. All right. Wanted to share this with you. Listen to this. American Airlines, which I don't fly American. We're United people. And we just got sucked into the our credit card. We had a United card for a long time, and then it was Continental originally. And then it became United, and so we just went along with that, and we got our miles and everything, so now we're stuck. But American Airlines has quietly instituted a new policy that would allow them to downgrade first-class passengers to economy, but they keep the money, the majority of the money. Huh, listen to this. So they say airlines might offer compensation. Like they say, you know, if you will you leave, we'll give you, you know, 5,000 miles, we'll give you $500, whatever it is to get you to leave. Well, what happens is they changed the policy, and the change promises only 40% of the ticketed fare on the affected segment. Only 40%. So you could wind up losing more than 50% of what you paid for the first class seat because they downgrade you to coach. So this is incentive for them to overbook first class and then boot you out and only give you 40% back. So be very, very careful. Read your contract, people, and you might want to think twice before doing that on American Airlines. Clark in Ellicott City. Clark, welcome. I want to get you right away. You're on the Rob Carson Show. Hi.
1: Hey, Mary. Hey, I had a thought. With all that potential fraud that you just illustrated, is there some sort of a, you know, sting operation that somebody like the CIA or maybe some non-governmental agency, like maybe there's some of those that are the good guys out there, that could literally do some sort of a dump a whole bunch of ballots for this Pratt guy that just all of a sudden show up, you know? And to kind of illustrate that can be done, and then they'd have to revamp the whole thing, and we'd get their attention. What do you think about
0: part of the problem is, and what the Democrats are brilliant at is, you know, these ballots, for instance, that O'Keefe Media went undercover, and they have L.A. election petitioners caught on tape giving homeless individuals other voters' information and then instructing these homeless people to forge the voter names and signatures, and they give them cash and drugs as incentives to do this.
1: Right.
0: All right? And he's got them on tape. What more do you need? Right? What more do you need than that? The problem is, when they dump these things in a big box, in a box where you can put these, mail-in ballots, you could just drop your ballot off in a box. Once they're in the mix, you can't take them out of the mix. You can't. So you can't do what you're talking about doing, and I understand why you want to do it, but you can't do that because then you have to rerun the entire election again. And that's a big deal, and you can't really do that. But interesting. But they've got these people on tape, so let's do something about it. Let's arrest them, right?
1: Right.
0: Coming up, Justine Brooke Murray will be joining us here. 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
5: 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Native people refer to the achiote tree as the lipstick tree to reference the cosmetic properties of the seed oil, which is prized for its beauty-enhancing benefits for skin and hair. In addition to cheese, these days annatto oil is used industrially to add color to butter, as well as to other processed foods like donuts and cookies and confections and crackers. Sometimes you'll see annatto oil listed on an ingredient deck by its more technical names. If you've ever seen Bixin or Bixasia on an ingredient deck, what you were looking at was the more scientific nomenclature for the components in annatto. The yellow to rust color of the annatto oil, which is really quite beautiful, comes from antioxidants that are specific for skin health. These pigments, called carotenoids, are literally stored in the skin where they can provide some pretty significant protection from the ultraviolet rays of the South American sun. And annatto is a great source of vitamin E, a super potent sun-protecting nutrient. Annatto oil is really easy to make. All you need is some achiote seeds, which you can purchase in health food stores or online, and some kind of good oil. Olive oil or macadamia nut oil work well. Just heat the oil and seeds in a little saucepan. Don't overheat, lest you lose the valuable nutrients. Simply cook the concoction until the oil starts to bubble, and then store the stuff in a dark, airtight bottle in the fridge. You can use it to flavor or color your favorite foods, and at the same time, you'll be boosting their nutritional content and getting sun protection benefits to boot. 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

0: Well, welcome back to the Rob Carson Show. I'm Mary Walter, sitting in for Rob. Rob is back with you tomorrow, and then I am back with you on Thursday. We're going to do like a I'll tag out, he tags in, tags me out, that kind of thing. That's what we're going to do this week. Joining us now on the Newsmax hotline, Justine Brooke Murray. She is a media personality. You can find her on X at Justine_Brooke with an E on the end of it. Justine, welcome to the Rob Carson Show. How are you?
1: Hi, Mary. Thank you for having me. I'm doing well.
0: Oh, great. Well, I'm glad to hear it, and thanks for joining us. Lots to talk about. I want to talk a little bit about the Carmelo Anthony trial. He is charged with the murder and the stabbing death of 17-year-old Austin Metcalf at a high school track meet. They had an altercation. He was in the wrong tent. He came into their tent, and he was sitting down, and it's a team tent. And he claims he acted in self-defense because Austin Metcalf had pushed him. He said, get out of the tent. Everybody was asking him to leave. He said, no, I'm not leaving. Austin Metcalf supposedly pushed him, and he took a knife out of his backpack and stabbed him, killed him. And one of the defense witnesses yesterday said that he was the aggressor, and that was the defense's witness. So it doesn't look good. We've got the Black Panthers who are there now. We have promise of unrest if he goes to jail. I don't know if you've been following how closely you've been following this, but where does this seem like it's going? This trial seemed to happen very quickly. It was a very quick trial, it seems.
1: The message of the left with this and the media is basically, if it's whitey, if the white man is the victim, that's either morally justified, or, you know, we just have to take it and eat it, just like what happens to Henry Novak. And mm-hmm. every single time, Irina Zarutska, and for an entire year, the media spent basically months scraping and digging for some concocted anecdotal story about self-defense or some moral equivalency to Rittenhouse to justify why some armed thug could allegedly do this, could allegedly just break into a high school track tent where he didn't belong, he wasn't allowed there, and attack. And it's crazy to see TMZ came out with the headline, oh, well, the knife was legal to carry in Texas. Well, you know what you can't do with it? You can't stab people with it.
0: Right, right. And why would he be carrying it at a high school track meet? Doesn't make any sense to me. But if it was legal, it was legal, and that's fine. I didn't think it was. I didn't think it was allowed on school grounds. Like, it's legal to carry a gun in Texas, but not on school grounds. I thought that was it was not legal on school grounds, but I guess TMZ would know far, far more than I. So you're right. This has been set up that no matter what happens, unless he walks, then there's all hell is going to break loose, and we're going to make him a martyr like he's the next George Floyd. That's what's going to happen here. And we'll have statues to him, etc. It is a very dangerous precedent, especially with the threat of violence if you don't give me the outcome that I want. But he can now also be found guilty of manslaughter. It was originally just thought to be guilty of murder or acquitted. Now manslaughter is in there as well. And I wonder if that's the option that they're going to come out with, because it is a much, it's halfway. Nobody's going to be happy, but it's halfway. So nobody's happy. And maybe that's the compromise the jury comes up with.
1: Which is really sad if that actually happens, because it just goes to show that true justice, court justice, American justice, fair justice cannot triumph over so-called mob justice, where if you're the wrong race, that you basically have the right to allegedly murder someone of the opposite race. And if you hear some of the crazy protesters outside that courthouse on behalf of Carmelo Anthony, some of them have admitted that, well, even if the defense turns out to be entirely wrong, we're going to stand with our brothers anyway, because we have the same skin color as he does. So they don't even care. And it just goes to show that's, in my opinion, studying this, that's how the media feels, how the legacy media feels. They might not go out and admit that, because they'll just look like they'll look more dishonest than they already are, although the bar is pretty low, but they will bend over backwards to somehow contextualize it, similar to O.J. Simpson.
0: Yeah, but there's also a trend in this country that has been perpetrated by the left and pushed by the left that, well, I know that he stuck a knife in his chest, but why? Why did he do it? He was provoked. So if you provoke someone with words or because you pushed him, then it's okay. Well, you provoked him. You know, it's your fault. We have this idea of now looking not whether your response was correct to being provoked, but the mere fact that you were provoked, whereas someone else wouldn't be, but you were, anything that you do after that is fine. You can't be held accountable for it. Wasn't your fault. Somebody provoked to do whatever you want. That, to me, is also a very dangerous precedent that I think has been set in this country in all sorts of different cases. You see, we were just talking about the guy in Penn Station. 2 years ago, the guy was found guilty of sticking a six-inch knife in some guy's neck, and he got 2 years probation. I'm like, what?
1: But he's
0: because he's crazy and was on drugs, so it's okay.
1: As the media, as ABC said, he was a man, quote-unquote, experiencing homelessness, like you're experiencing a bus tour as a tourist in New York, or you're experiencing the top of the rock in the city. Everyone else has to experience getting stabbed and not being able to commute home from work without being stabbed, or living in fear of getting attacked by someone whom they want to immediately cast off as a poor, innocent victim of society.
0: Yeah, if you are housed and white, forget, and you have a job, and you don't do drugs, you're totally screwed. I want to talk about the Bidens. Speaking of totally screwed, I want to talk about the Bidens. It seems like Joe, Jill, and Hunter are heading out. They're trying to drum up some publicity for Dr. Jill's book that came out with a thud. And now apparently Joe wrote a book, which I find amazing, and I'm sure it's a coloring book. But he's got a book supposedly coming out in September, which I find the timing of that odd, right before the midterms. So why are the Bidens all of a sudden everywhere?
1: Everyone in that admin and in that family is suddenly trying to write a book, including Jake Tapper, who essentially could have been in the admin because he was essentially a mouthpiece, a PR secretary for them. But it seems like they can't decide whether they're trying to basically clean up a very tarnished legacy, which I don't know why they would want to do that now. Like, you think that, including when Joe Biden's diagnosis came out, the media covered that up immediately. So you'd think they just want to bury it deeper in the sand. Or maybe they think that they're going to screw over the rest of the Democrat Party, whom they believe scorned them, essentially. Or they're still bitter about the Democrat Party pushing Biden out at the last minute, so this is Jill Biden's revenge. Or maybe she's just power hungry. Maybe she just wants attention. She reminds me of Lady Macbeth, except of instead of helping her husband kill a king, she helped her husband try to kill America.
0: Yeah, that's a great analogy. Ooh, I like that. You know, what I see, I agree with you. I think part of this is Jill Biden, who wanted power so badly that she was, I just had this visual on the last day that they were there, that like, she woke up, she just said, that's it, and she's in her bathroom, and she's just clinging to the drapes in the Oval Office, and they're dragging her out by her feet. Right, she wanted that so badly. She loved that lifestyle, and she even wrote in her book, what was it, View from the East Wing, a memoir. She wrote about how she loved the closet and how everything was done for her by staff, you know, because she misses being, I guess, treated like royalty. I don't think that sells well, and I think that was a mistake for her to do this. But I think it's that. But I think you're right. I think there's a certain amount of, I can't believe you stabbed us in the back. Because they were supposedly close with Kamala Harris and Nancy Pelosi, and they have not spoken to Pelosi, as far as we know, ever since. And look, Barack Obama in on it. So everyone that they thought were friends really screwed them over. And politics is a dirty game, and this is what happens. So I think that's part of it as well. All right, we have to take a quick break, and then we're going to come back with more of Justine Brooke Murray right here on The Rob Carson Show.
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4: Hi, this is Dr. Duncan McCollum, and I have this amazing patient, Gaylene, here, who walked into our office, well, barely walked into our office.
5: Hardly able to walk and bent over. And within three visits, I was standing up straight, walking. I couldn't believe it. That's never happened to me before. It's been a very rough road. But we're getting there, and I'm very grateful.
4: And you had two back surgeries as well, right?
5: Yes, I did. Yep. In 1995, yeah.
4: And so they didn't really solve your problem?
5: No, they didn't.
4: And you came in, we did some stem cell treatments on you and some chiropractic on you, right?
5: Correct.
4: Yeah. So you're happy?
5: I'm happy. Everyone here is just awesome. They're all here to help you. They're all so sweet.
4: You should listen to Gaylene, see if we can help your health.
5: That's right. Anyone that needs help, please come in.
4: Thank you.
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0: Welcome back to the Rob Carson Show. Mary Walter with you. Rob is back tomorrow. We're joined on the Newsmax hotline by Justine Brooke Murray. You can find her on X at Justine underscore Brooke with an E on the end of it. All right, so Brooke E. She's joining us here. I hate to bring this up with you, but we're gonna but you're a woman, so I'm gonna bring this up with you because I want to talk about this.
1: Of course.
0: I gotta talk about Rosie O'Donnell's facelift. Can we talk about that?
1: Oh, at least she tried.
0: Well, see, I'm going to be a little bit kinder. I give her credit. First of all, she came back to the U.S. to do it, so that tells you a lot, right? Right there. She didn't have it done in Ireland. That's the first thing.
1: She escaped to Ireland until she needed work done.
0: Right, and then she came back. But I give her props. Like, I don't... If somebody's very unhappy with the way they look, I don't begrudge them wanting to change it. You go. Whether it's a man, whether it's a woman, if it's going to make you feel better, it doesn't hurt anybody else. So I don't have a problem with it. So she said, I got tired of people asking me if I was mad, because she did have resting bitch face. She did. So she said, I had a problem with people constantly asking me if I was mad, and I thought I was going to age gracefully. She said, but she lost a lot of weight because I think she was doing Ozempic or Wegovy, whatever. That will do it to you. You get a lot of sagging skin when you lose a lot of weight. And so she said she decided that I was going to do this. But she was open about it. She didn't try to hide it. She didn't all of a sudden say, oh, no, I just look younger. You know, she was open about it. I don't know. I don't begrudge her at all. And I don't think that the after pictures were that much different than the before pictures, in my humble opinion. But they are different. And she did look really good when she had all her makeup on and everything. What was that, the Tonys? I thought she looked really good. I had to give her credit. You don't?
1: That's a good point. I always hate when women are blasted for getting work done, because on one hand, we're always bashed for our looks. And on the other hand,
0: right. Oh,
1: but if you dare, in the name of modern feminism, if you dare try to make yourself more appealing or attractive, you're considered fake, you're considered a bad person. It's just funny to see the hypocrisy coming out of Hollywood and the entertainment elite, where they preached body positivity to us.
0: Right.
1: They force-fed us this lie that being fat is freeing and wonderful, until they were the only ones who can, and still the only ones who can afford Ozempic. But, you know, no one else can have it. But our Hollywood elite, progressivism, suddenly it's cool for them to all become thin, which I think everyone should work hard to become thin. I agree with you on this. I don't think people should be shamed for wanting to improve themselves. And I always see when people do, even when celebrities do, others online, the online mob, even the media, they get very angry because they see someone improving their own lives. And I think sometimes it comes from a sense of insecurity when we see other people improve. And with Rosie O'Donnell, the situation is that the hatred that she had inside her heart, the ugliness inside of her, made her ugly on the outside. I think that's a huge part of it. She let herself go. And if she wants to look a little more better, then she should stop actually being so angry all the time and looking for things to whine and moan about.
0: It's so interesting that you said that, and she was on Monjaro. She has been open about that, too, to your point. Oh, fat shaming. Fat affirmation or something like that? You know, it's fine, and we had all these fat activists. They were factivists, whatever they were, and we're supposed to embrace being unhealthy. And then all of a sudden, oh, you don't have to diet. I could just take an injection, and now it's a pill? Really? Oh, suddenly I'm not so big about being fat, and they don't want to do it, and that's fine. If you're going to get healthy, she had diabetes. She said she lost over 50 pounds. But she said in Ireland, people would say, are you upset, darling? What's the matter, love? And I'm like, that's just my face. I'm not upset. It's just how I look. But to your point about being so angry over Trump, I firmly believe when you look at a lot of these very, very liberal men and women, mostly women anyway, they just look sick. They all have the same look. And I swear being filled with that much hatred all the time and never finding joy in your life eats you from the outside. It really does. I mean, it eats you from the inside. And I think that's part of it.
1: It is. It goes back to the old saying, if you keep making that face, it's going to stick that way forever. I was always told that growing up. And I guess it's stuck forever on Rosie O'Donnell and some of the elites, so they have to pay a lot of money in order to get it physically altered.
0: Yeah, I like I said, good for her. I'm not gonna fat. I don't fat shame people because I was a former fatty, so I kind of feel like I can do it. And I understand like the extra skin thing. When you get older, you're like, oh, well, you know what? If I put the weight back on, I wouldn't have that. So it's one of those type things.
1: Yeah.
0: But I think getting healthy is what's important. And sometimes if you get a procedure to make yourself look better, and it may be something nobody else even sees, but it just makes you feel better about yourself, that helps your mental health. And if you can afford it, God bless you. So I think she should start. She should apologize to all the people that she made fun of for getting facelifts in the past, though.
1: That's a very good point. And you also make a good point about, like, people should be able to like their face. And we don't criticize people for wanting to decorate their apartment or redo their whole house to make it more appealing, because that's the space you have to live in every day. And we have to deal with our faces for the rest of our lives. So why can't we look in the mirror and see something that we're comfortable with and that we want to represent ourselves with?
0: Yeah. Absolutely, and make us look less toxic to the rest of the world. We got her on, Justine Brooke Murray. Thank you so much. A wonderful conversation. Follow her on X at Justine_Brooke with an E on the end of it. Have a wonderful rest of your week.
1: Thank you so much. Right back at you.
0: Thank you. More coming up on The Rob Carson Show.
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0: You know, just want to talk to you very quickly. I know Rob was just talking to you about Birch Gold, but this is important. For the first time, gold has overtaken U.S. Treasuries among central banks' favored reserve assets. And that's something, this is according to the Financial Times. Gold represented 27% of global central bank reserve assets at the end of 2025. That's up 20% from a year earlier. And now it is surpassing U.S. Treasuries in reserve portfolios. You don't want to miss out on it. It's the first time also since World War II that our national debt held by the public has exceeded the GDP. So it's a wake-up call for us, and this is a great time. You've got government spending, and it's catching up with us. So you're going to look at higher inflation, higher prices, higher cost of living expenses, and higher interest rates payments on the national debt. That's going to be everything we spend our money on. There's going to be nothing left for anything else. Every dollar Washington spends on interest is a dollar that it has to tax, borrow, or print. So smart retirement planners, they're looking at this now. They plan for potential setbacks, and you can do that by diversifying with physical gold from the Birch Gold Group. As Rob said, you text the word ROB to the number 989898, and Birch Gold will send you a free info kit on converting an existing IRA or 401k into a tax-sheltered IRA in physical gold. You don't pull the ripcord on your parachute after you hit the ground. Don't wait for economic turbulence to diversify. Text Rob to 989898. That's Rob to 989898. Own some gold from Birch Gold, just like everybody else is doing, like I just told you about. It's surpassing everything else in the Treasury, more than the dollar. So that's pretty important. All right. So Rob is back with you tomorrow. And then I'm back with you on Thursday. I assume Rob is back on Friday, so we're going to do every other day here. Don't forget tonight, join me on my podcast. It's a live cast at 7:15 p.m. Eastern Time. It's live on Rumble, YouTube, and Getter. My guest tonight is the political editor from Breitbart News, Bradley J. You can also get the audio on Apple Podcasts, Spotify, and Spreaker. 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
2: Breaking news at Town Hall. I'm Bob Agnew in Washington. California voters now have a clearer picture of this year's race for governor.
3: Republican Steve Hilton has secured a spot in California's governor race, setting up a November showdown with former Health and Human Services Secretary Javier Becerra. The results give California voters a clear choice heading into the general election after years of Democratic control in Sacramento. Hilton says his campaign is focused on affordability, public safety, and economic growth. Willie Nelson, The White House.
2: In Maine today, the primary will determine the nominees in the governor's race in a high-profile Senate contest targeting Susan Collins' seat. She's the Republican incumbent there. South Carolina spotlight race, a multi-candidate Republican primary for governor where the fight to replace Henry McMaster could stretch into a runoff. And in Nevada, the primary features pivotal statewide contest led by a competitive race for governor. Three more cases of the New World screwworm have been confirmed, including one outside the state of Texas now, something that could potentially devastate the U.S. cattle market. But Agriculture Secretary Brooke Rollins says they've been preparing and have taken a number of steps.
4: Expanding sterile fly production and dispersal capacity. You all are probably tracking that. We launched that last year, but earlier this year opened both a dispersal facility, but also invested tens of millions of dollars in refitting the fly top of Mexico beginning last year, which those sterile flies will begin to come online this month. So very good timing.
2: Decades ago, the screw worm used to terrorize the cattle industry before it was nearly eradicated in the 1960s. On Wall Street, it's a mixed bag right now. The Dow is up by 77 points. More from Town Hall.
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2: A New York City landmark, you might call it a working landmark, is in for a major facelift.
6: Renderings of a dramatically redesigned Penn Station have been released by Amtrak and developers of the estimated $8 billion project. The redesign shows a return to the hub's original classical style, a stone facade, rows of Roman-style columns. Inside, commuters are greeted by a sun-drenched grand concourse with soaring ceilings. There's bronze finishings and other ornamental details, like a large classic station clock. An interior wall near an entryway bears the seal of President Trump. Rich Thomason reporting.
2: Used home sales accelerated to their fastest pace since December last month. A sharp turnaround in demand for the housing market after a lackluster start to the spring home buying season this year, largely because of higher than desirable interest rates for would-be home buyers. Breaking news and analysis at townhall.com.

0: chairman of the Permanent Subcommittee on Investigations, and he says the investigation found evidence that the vaccines had little health benefits to the recipients and blamed the previous administration for not warning the public about the adverse effects of the vaccines. You'll find more on these stories at townhall.com.
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0: Welcome back to the Ramsey Show in the Fairwinds Credit Union Studio. Michelle is in New York. Hi, Michelle. How are you?
1: Hi, Dave. Good. How are you?
0: Better than I deserve. What's up?
1: Okay, so I have a question regarding my mother and her credit card debt and who is liable for her non-payments of credit cards.
0: Only her.
2: Unless you're a co-signer.
1: No, but she's accumulated $45,000 over five different credit cards, and I only found this out after my father passed away in July, going through stuff. So she doesn't have any income besides the Social Security. She's already been sent three letters from three debt collectors, and one actually went to a summons, has sued, you know, is now in court and has sued her for the balance.
0: Mm-hmm. Does she own a home?
1: The home is transferred, so she does not own the property since 2006.
0: Whose name is the property in?
1: Mine and my brother's.
0: Mm-hmm. That was done in 2006?
1: 2006, yes.
0: And she ran up the debt after that?
1: Yes.
0: Okay.
1: I mean, I'm sure it's a culmination of, I have all the credit cards and
0: does
1: the balances.
0: Does she have any other assets at all? Does she own anything?
2: Vehicles.
1: She doesn't own anything.
0: A car?
1: She never drove.
0: How old is she?
1: 85.
0: How long has it been since she charged on the cards the last time?
1: The last time was probably August, the beginning of August, and then of 2025, and then I told her to stop making the payment in September.
0: Okay. Well, she had to choose between food and paying the credit cards. Who are the cards with? Who issued this 85-year-old broke widow credit cards?
1: She has Amex. She has a Citi MasterCard, a Citi Visa.
0: Citibank and Amex have screwed an 85-year-old widow. They issued her a card at a high interest rate, and she has no income but Social Security.
1: Correct.
0: This is the American Express we know and love. Yeah, this is Citibank. What's in your wallet? We screw widows.
1: Yeah. Well, I didn't make any attempts to reach out to any of the credit card companies either.
0: No, I don't
1: like
0: care.
1: To say.
2: She doesn't have any money to give them anyway.
0: Yeah. Now, I would explain to her that if she ever borrows money again, she's stealing.
1: Right.
0: Because she has no ability to pay it back.
1: Yes.
0: So she has to stop this on a moral basis.
1: Well, now that I'm involved, it's that kind of is because I'm not allowing that to happen.
0: Well,
1: I have her on a short leash.
0: Yeah. Okay. And you're watching over the money.
1: Yes, I am.
2: Does she have enough?

0: in her social security to handle the things she needs handled, including like food, utilities, all that? Or does she need...
1: It covers, she has a surplus of maybe like $300 by the end of the month.
0: Okay.
2: Well, I appreciate you watching over her. So the answer to your question is if someone passes away and they have zero assets, their debts simply don't get paid. Debts are not inherited in the United States.
1: Okay.
2: So you do not inherit debt. It's impossible. Now, if for that reason we ask all these questions was if she owns a house, when you die, what you own stands good for what you owe. Your assets stand against your liabilities, and what's left over is called an inheritance. In this case, she doesn't own anything, right? And so she, these people will simply not get paid upon her death. By the way, you cannot garnish Social Security either. So sue away. She's what we call judgment proof. Sue away. And then if you guys want to talk to Citi or Amex, it's up to you, and offer them 10 cents on the dollar to just go away, just from the hassle standpoint, and the family just put together a little money and get rid of this, and she's not ever going to borrow again, and the cards are all cut up and the accounts are all closed, that would be a nice thing to do, but I'm under no moral obligation because these people loan money to an 85-year-old widow who's on Social Security. They got what's coming to them.
1: Okay.
2: Yeah, when American Express and Citibank does this kind of thing, and they do it every day, they loan money to people who can't pay.
0: And they know they can't pay.
2: And they know they can't pay, and they don't care. And they and
1: right.
2: then your mother sits awake at night wringing her hands because she has honor, and she wants to honor her obligations, but she has no ability mathematically to because these people screwed her.
0: And that's probably the reason why, if you can settle, I would, because there is an emotional tax.
2: Get it off of her.
1: Right.
2: And so she's not seeing the sheriff at the front door with a summons.
0: Exactly.
1: Right. So the one that did issue the summons already is American Express.
2: Yeah, of course.
1: They're some of
2: the nastiest humans on the planet.
1: So
2: we work with them all the time. They you can tell they're lying if their mouth's moving.
1: So I didn't know if it's something that needs to be responded to with an answer.
2: You can if you want. It's up to you. What's the balance on it?
1: The Amex at the time without any interest that's now accrued was $9,385.15.
2: Okay. Do y'all want to give them, do you and your husband want to give them $1,000 to go away?
1: I mean, if it was to go away, I would.
2: Okay, then call them.
1: And so say, do you call the lawyer or do you call
2: You call a lawyer if you want. You just call a lawyer and go, hey, you're suing an 85-year-old woman who's on Social Security. You get nothing, honey.
0: Mm-hmm. Do you have the money to do it?
2: And if you got extra money laying around, and my husband and I are willing to give you guys $1,000 just so you piss off, but otherwise piss off.
1: Okay, and they can't resell it to somebody else.
2: They can sell it. They can do whatever they want. Oh no, not if you do that.
0: You need to get it in writing.
2: That's why I said that you can tell they're lying if their mouth's moving. So be sure you get it in writing, and do not give them any access to any. Don't give them any information on her. Nothing about her. This is my mom. She's 85. She's on Social Security. She has no assets. She's judgment proof. Our financial coach said to tell you to piss off, but I decided I'd make you an offer of $1,000 and see if you'll go away. And I'm your financial coach. I just told you that. So you can tell them I said that, okay?
1: Okay.
2: I hate those people. This is the stuff they do to regular people every day. And then we dance around and go, I need an Amex card because I get a gold card or a platinum card, and I'm somebody based on the metal in my plastic. God.
0: It's not good.
2: Jeez, man. Hey, you don't want to read the Bible and read what happens to people that messes with orphans and widows. These are not two sets of people you want to mess with. God is not happy with you when you mess with these people. Widows and orphans are a protected class. Hello? You just don't want to be under that microscope. It's not a good place to be. You want to be on the other side. You want to be blessings to widows and blessings to orphans. This is the side you want to be on of this equation. get what you pay for.

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0: 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Last month, the median house price, that's the middle house price in America, went up to a little over $425,000. 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And, of course, you click in the show notes if you're listening on a podcast or YouTube. Jenna is in Utah. Hi, Jenna. How are you?
1: Hi, I'm doing well.
0: Good. What's up?
1: My husband's grandpa wants to buy us a car, and my husband thinks this is a great idea to help us on our financial journey, and I think it's a bad idea. He says I'm just being too proud.
0: Why is it a bad idea?
2: Yeah.
1: Well, he would, the stipulation on this purchase is that we would have to buy it from a dealership, so it would have some kind of warranty.
2: Okay.
1: We don't have any money to contribute to this purchase because we just replaced the main water line to our house.
2: Is he buying it in cash?
1: I believe that's the plan. He would be willing to spend $19,000, and I'm just worried.
0: That's a very precise, weird number.
1: It's the amount that he was told by his financial person would not put him at risk for taxes or something. I'm not sure.
0: Gift tax. That is correct. Okay.
2: Then I want to know deeper.
0: Actually, is he married? Oh, no, you're married. So
2: it could be double that.
0: His financial person's wrong. He could actually give you $38,000 because he could give you $19,000 and give your husband $19,000. Is he wanting you to finance this, or he just wants to give you the cash and he wants to go buy a car?
1: He wants to go buy the car.
0: Okay. What is the downside of this for you? Why are you saying this is not a good idea?
1: I'm concerned that I guess it does sound silly, that it's not going to be a car that I'm really going to like. I've been trying to save up for a nice car. I want to get a big SUV, and I don't want to have a car that I feel like I have to keep driving year after year because it was a gift.
2: Are you a two-car family? My point in asking that is what would stop the car that grandfather buys reverting to your husband, and then you, when you're ready to buy the car you want, buying the car you want?
1: The car that we have right now barely fits all of us, and so we could get another car.
2: Yeah, my point is whatever car you get now is probably better than the cars you have.
0: Jenna, there's something else going on. You're not telling the whole story. Guy's trying to give you a $19,000 car and you're bitching about it. I don't understand.
2: Do you not like him?
0: I can't figure out why. You don't like him? Is he going to come over to your house and visit to make sure you shine the car?
2: Yeah.
0: Is he a jerk? What's going on?
1: No, he's a nice guy. He has been a little critical lately, but I mean, I don't
0: mind. Oh, he's been critical. Unsolicited critical.
1: Yeah.
0: And yeah, you're afraid that if you take a car from him, that gives him permission to be full-on critical.
1: Yeah,
0: that's fair. That's a fair concern.
2: You don't have to take the gift. If you think there's going to be strings attached, if you think it's going to add strain, you don't have to take it. But at the same time, if somebody is just blessing you and it is your pride or it is something that you're coming up with in your mind that's going to block this, like, we want to see that clearly with you.
0: Wait a minute, too. When you're talking about buying the car you want, are you talking about buying that car on payments?
1: I'm sorry, what was that?
0: When you're talking about buying the car you want to buy, apart from Grandpa's gift, we're not taking Grandpa's gift, and we're not taking it because he's critical and he'll be hypercritical if he gives you a gift, and because you want to go buy a car that's big enough for your whole family, because the car you have barely now holds your family, and you want to buy a car that holds your family, are you talking about taking out car payments?
1: No.
0: You're going to pay cash for the car of your dream that you were talking about a while ago.
1: Yeah, I would like to spend about $30,000 on a car someday.
0: You don't have $30,000.
2: How close are you to saving that?
1: We're set back to zero after replacing the main water line.
0: So how I would like to spend $30,000, I have no money. How does that compute?
1: No. So what I wanted to do was get a small car for my husband now and then sell it in a year or two when we have more money, as we've been saving. But I'm worried that if we want to sell a car, especially if it's the car that we've been gifted in a year or two from now, that that's not going to go over well.
2: I'm going to be honest with you. I think that there's just as much issue on your end as there is on Granddad's end. I think you both have something that is contributing negatively to this equation. I have to say, I
0: don't want to take Grandpa's $19,000 gift because I want to buy a $30,000 car, but I have no money. This is not a logical sentence.
1: Okay. That's fair. That's my husband's concern, is that I'm...
0: It's not pride. So here's what I would do. With what I have heard, and I'm not sure, still not sure I got all of it, but with what I have heard, I would suggest that you either don't take the gift and just start saving and work your plan and say, thank you, Grandpa, I appreciate that very much, or you visit with your husband, or your husband visits, not you. You don't say a word.
2: No.
0: He visits with his grandpa and says, Grandpa, we would like to take the gift, but we have to be able to, we have to know that it's a true gift. And the gift cannot come with criticism from you, you critiquing everything we're doing in the future. You can't come over here and tell us how to live. If that's what comes with the gift, we can't take the gift. And we have to be able, Grandpa, I appreciate the gift, I honor the gift, but if we take the gift, it's a gift, and if I want to sell it a month later, I might.
1: Okay.
0: And so if you're not good with not coming over and sticking your nose in our business, Grandpa, and you're not good with the fact that I own the stinking car, and if I want to trade it later, I feel free to do so. If you're not good with those things, if that's not going to go over well, to use your phrase, Grandpa, then I can't take your gift. That's my two stipulations. And I do appreciate the offer, but if the offer comes with me being trapped in the car and you coming over here and sticking your nose up my business all the time, I don't need the car.
2: I like that.
0: Now, you can be a little bit nicer than that, but that's the message needs to be delivered. And if Grandpa goes, no, honey, y'all do whatever you want. I just got some extra money. Y'all are struggling, young couple. I love you, and I just want you to win, and I'm trying to help. If you want to sell it next day after I give it to you, that's fine. But I want you to get a good, solid car those babies can ride in and be safe. I want it to have a warranty. I don't agree with that. It's a dumb idea. But if he wants to do that, it's his gift. That's fine.
2: Is the husband concerned whatsoever that this is a bad idea?
0: No, he's used to this family script where people stick their nose in where they're not supposed to. So he didn't bother him a bit.
1: Yeah. No, it doesn't bother him at all.
0: Yeah.
2: Got it.
0: You get used to your family's dysfunction and you don't smell it.
1: Right.
0: Yeah, that we all do. I mean, we all have that. And so, yeah. But if your husband is willing to do that, you don't need to say a word because you'll be the Wicked Witch of the West. You'll get painted up as the ungrateful little woman that married his grandson.
1: Right.
0: You don't need that paintbrush.
1: I try not.
0: So just
2: I think she might already be painted up like that.
0: Just be very, very quiet. Yes. There's wabbits. Yeah, be very quiet.
1: It's been 10 years and things are getting better.
2: Good. Yeah, okay, yeah. Okay.
0: Yeah. So anyway, yeah, I think you just back off but also not taking it. And it's not because you're prideful. It's because I see boundary danger.
2: You want to preserve the relationship.
0: Both things are boundary violations. I'm not allowed to sell a car I own. That's a boundary violation because it won't go over well. And you're going to come over here and tell me how to live my life because you gave me $19,000. No, thank you. I'll pass. That's not pride. That's wisdom. So walking away from this, unless those two things are cleared up, is a good idea. I agree with you. And it's not because you're prideful.

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1: With SRN News, I'm Bob Agnew in Washington. President Trump says Iran was responsible for shooting down an American military helicopter near the Strait of Hormuz and that the U.S., in his words, must respond to that attack. The president made the comment today in a social media post after a drone boat rescued the crew of the Apache attack helicopter that went down near the strategic waterway, which Iran has effectively closed during its war with the U.S. and Israel. More midterm primaries today. Maine voters deciding key nominees for governor. The closely watched U.S. Senate race. South Carolina's marquee contest is a crowded Republican primary for governor with multiple high-profile candidates competing to succeed term-limited governor Henry McMaster. In Nevada, both parties are choosing nominees in pivotal statewide races led by a competitive contest for the governorship. On Wall Street right now, the Dow is down about 9 points. This is SRN.
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8: Behind chronic disease, you'll always find sick cells, and behind sick cells is always dirty blood that the cells are trying to live in. It's the blood that's responsible for keeping the cells healthy. If all disease is cell disease, then all cell disease is the disease of dirty blood. It's no coincidence that diseases of the kidney, the body's blood filter, are increasing at a dramatic rate, and that medical professionals have long recognized that kidney health issues increase when the blood is toxed out with high levels of drugs, pesticides, and industrial solvents. And if you're dealing with a diet-based blood toxicity from food intolerances or digestive difficulties, calorie restriction and fasting are great great health strategies, as are eliminating gluten, food allergens, and simple sugars from processed food and drink that can wreak havoc on gut health. Practicing deep breathing techniques can leverage respiratory detoxification. That's because blood toxins are expelled with every exhalation. And improved oxygenation has a blood thinning effect, improving the movement of nutrition and the removal of toxicity. Proper hydration through drinking water can do the same thing. One controversial but effective technique for blood cleansing is chelation, a sort of magnetic vacuum cleaner that picks up poisons like a magnet picks up metal filings. For maximum chelation benefits, doctors can pump a chemical called EDTA directly into the blood, or chelating agents like selenium, vitamin C, and bentonite clay can be ingested orally. 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I'm the pharmacist that believes that staying healthy and strong is not only about medicine, it's true.
0: You know when you change your life? When you finally say, I'm sick and tired of being sick and tired. And you yell, I've had it! That's when you change. Until then, it's all theory and discussion and intellectual exercise. But nothing changes until you get really... Really, I've had it. I'm sick and tired of being sick and tired. If you're tired of working so hard and getting nowhere, well, you got to do something different to get something different. Hello, if you don't like the cake you're making, it turns out chocolate, maybe you ought to change the recipe. Or maybe you wanted chocolate. I want chocolate, actually. So if I keep getting vanilla, I need to change the recipe, right? So if you don't like what's happening, you need to change something. And one good idea is jump on every dollar and start laying out a game plan for changing your life. It's called a budget. It's called plan. It's called a strategy. It's a tactical move. And you don't have to live this way. 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No one wins without paying a price. Bree is with us. Bree is in Grand Rapids, Michigan. Hi, Bree. How are you?
9: I'm well. How are you?
0: Better than I deserve. What's up?
9: So my husband and I worked diligently to be on track to retire at 55, if not sooner.
0: Cool.
9: Until we've realized that I can't touch my retirement until 59 and a half. And now I'm not sure what to do with my money.
0: How old are you?
9: The gap. I'm 30. He's 33.
0: Well, you got plenty of time. You sound like you're freaking out. What are you going to do from 55 to 85? Nothing?
9: I don't know. I would love to have the ability to do nothing.
10: You want to be work optional.
9: Yeah, exactly.
10: Okay.
0: How much do you have in your 401ks and so forth now?
9: So combined, we're at about 530.
0: Excellent job. Okay. And what do y'all make?
9: About 170 a year.
0: Excellent. And you're debt-free except your house or including your house?
9: Except our house.
0: Okay. And what do you owe on the home?
9: About $300,000.
0: How much?
9: $300,000.
0: $300,000. Okay, good. Okay, cool. You're doing so good. There's nothing to panic about. Now, so the answer to your question from me, and I'll let Jade chime in too, has two parts. One is I would continue to work the baby steps first and foremost, and that's putting 15% of your income away in retirement, 59 and a half accessible accounts, which you're worried about, and get your house paid off. You're going to do that in plenty of time when the house is paid off then to start funding a bridge, because the bridge is not that big a bridge. you're only talking about 4 years, and so we only need $400,000. And how fast can you build up $400,000? Really, really fast when you start putting your whole house payment away.
9: Right.
0: Yeah. So, I mean, really, you probably need $300,000 because it's actually going to be earning because you're going to put it in like an S&P 500. And so if you start that, you know, you're probably going to pay off the house in the next 4 or 5 years the way you're going. And you've got 15%. And by the way, in 7 years, you're going to have $1 million. No, in about 5 years, because you're adding to it. You're about five years, you're going to have $1 million in your 401k. And, worst case is something comes along and stubs your toe and you're sitting there at 50 and you have 5 years and you still don't have any bridge money built and you still think you want to get there. And, but you, by then you've got $3 million in your 401k. Well, stop your 401k for a little while and just build your bridge.
10: How, what split would you do?
0: I'd do 100% if you did that. But here's the thing. That scenario is not going to happen because the you would have to have something pretty severe happen to cause you to have not had the house paid off and then start putting the house money aside. Because if you start putting your whole house payment away, you know, you start putting, what, $40,000 a year away, you're going to have $400,000 in about 20 minutes. It goes really, really fast.
9: Okay, and you just would put that in stock
0: funds? Yeah, just an S&P 500. You want to put it in something that's called a low, like an S&P 500 index, because it's a low turnover ratio. If the mutual fund is not in a retirement account and they sell the stocks inside of it, it creates taxes every year. But if it's in a low turnover mutual fund, meaning they don't sell the tax, sell the stocks inside of it very often, like hardly at all, like a 5% turnover ratio or less, which is what an S&P 500 index fund would be, they're not going to turn those stocks over. They just sit on them. And so that will grow without taxes until you sell it. And so it grows at capital gains rate and not ordinary income rate when you do sell it, if you keep it over a year, and it grows without taxes. Because, see, if you buy a stock, if you buy a mutual fund or anything, and it's not, you don't, you buy a stock in Home Depot and it's $55. I made that up. I don't even know what Home Depot is, but okay, it's $55 and it goes to $155. You don't pay taxes on the $100 in growth until you sell it.
9: Mm-hmm.
0: And same goes true of a mutual fund where they're not selling the stocks. You don't pay any taxes on it until you sell it. And so you could start that at 50 and you will be just fine, but I think you're going to be there way earlier than that. And yeah, you should look at building some wealth outside of retirement accounts because you're going to easily have $10 million in retirement.
9: Right.
0: Yeah, you guys are killing it.
9: Yeah,
0: you're doing so good.
9: All this money that I can't touch.
10: How did you do it? How did you save so much money so quickly, so young? Did you avoid debt? Like, what was the...
9: Yeah, I mean, my husband and I both avoided debt. I had a little bit of student loans that I paid off pretty quick. And then he's just, we're frugal.
0: Okay. Well, here's the thing.
9: We turned over a house.
0: Two times.
9: We made a couple hundred.
0: Yeah, very good.
10: Wow.
0: You are doing way better than the emotion that is in your voice two different times in this conversation that said, the money is trapped. And it's like too much drama in that, okay? You've got it. You're okay. You're going to be wealthy. You're okay. You just need to follow a plan through and there's no alternative. We're going to be trapped. All this, we're going to have $10 million and it's trapped. Oh, darn. I hate it when that happens. You know, so be okay. Get the house paid off and then start building some other wealth. And the numbers never turn out like you're projecting when you're 30. It's good to project out because it gives you peace and says, I'm going to retire with dignity.
10: Yeah.
0: I don't have to eat Alpo, right?
10: And I would go on to RamseySolutions.com and look at the investing calculator. And then you can run out and say, okay, at the current rate, we're investing 15%. How quickly do we need to pay off our mortgage so that we can bump up that 15% so that we can still put 15% in the 401ks
0: and then
10: put
0: the
10: another
0: house
10: percentage
0: plus some other.
10: Yep, and put
0: build,
10: it in the brokerage.
0: And put that in a good S&P.
10: Yep.
0: And let that sucker ride.
10: And then once you see the numbers, then you can say, okay, I have a plan. Yeah. I don't have to be dramatic. I can calm
0: down. You're going to be okay. You got lots of times in the next 20 years that you can stop adding to your 401k and still make your bridge.
10: Absolutely. Yep.
0: Okay. And still end up with millions of dollars. So don't stop now. That's way premature. And here's the other thing. It's okay to have, quote, work optional, which means you financially are able to do things, but work's really not optional.
10: You need it for your brain.
0: You should do something with your life. You're way too talented to sit on your butt and binge watch Netflix. You should do something with your life. And so don't, work optional is fine, but then go work, okay? I haven't had to work in decades. I work because I love this.

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3: Now I see here, Dave, that there's a wall of Pop-Tarts. 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
0: Day.

0: Philip is in Memphis. Hi, Philip. How are you?
1: Good, Dave. How are you?
2: Better than I deserve. What's up?
1: Hey, so I racked up a little over $30,000 in debt, and I was wondering if I should try and pay it off or just file for bankruptcy, because I'm kind of living paycheck to paycheck with all that debt.
2: Mm. What do you owe it on? What kind of debt?
1: Credit cards, personal loans. I have a couple things in collections now.
3: What caused you to fall on such a hard time that you were putting that much debt on credit cards and personal loans? Did you lose a job or?
1: No, I started gambling last year.
3: Okay.
2: You ran up $30,000 in 1 year? You ran up 30K?
1: Yeah.
2: Wait a minute, stop. You ran up 30K in 1 year?
1: Yeah, I was winning pretty big, and then I just started losing.
2: Apparently not.
1: Big losing streak.
3: Is this sports betting?
1: No, this is in-person, sometimes online casinos. No sports stuff.
3: Okay.
2: How long has it been since you gambled?
1: 2 days.
2: Mm-hmm. Okay. So let's be real clear. You identified in the first minute and a half that I know you that you have a problem gambling and that it has run you up close to bankruptcy, and yet you continue.
1: Yes, sir. I'm just trying to chase the win.
2: I'm sorry?
1: I'm just trying to chase the win back.
3: Have you considered
2: getting
3: some help?
2: You're trying to take the win back. Is that what you said?
1: Yes, sir. I'm just trying to win the money back.
2: Yeah, yeah. Okay. So, you have all the symptoms of someone who has a gambling addiction.
1: It's not an addiction because I could stop right now.
3: Then why don't you?
2: Because he's trying to win. And you've lost $30,000 and you're talking to me about bankruptcy. This is illogical, hon. You've got to figure out what causes the problem and stop what causes the problem. The debt is not the problem. It's the symptom. The problem is the gambling. And so if you file bankruptcy on this and you continue to gamble, you did not fix the problem. You're under the illusion that you're good at this, and you're not. You suck at it. You're $30,000 in the hole.
1: I just want to be out of the clear so I can stop living paycheck to paycheck.
2: You know, and the way you do that is you stop first. And then
1: I'll win for the night, and then I'll go back to next.
2: Never go back again. Never go back again. You need to get on. You need to get online and get in touch with Gamblers Anonymous, and you need to sit in a group, and you need to never play cards again. You can't handle it. You're not good at it. It owns you right now.
1: The only problem I see with it is just the debt, the number. But I don't think it's really like an addiction or anything.
3: You called us, and based on your logic, we both think that you do have an addiction. So there's something about you. There's something about you that trusts us. Otherwise, you wouldn't have called in. So
1: I asked ChatGPT, and they said to file for bankruptcy.
2: Well, yeah, and ChatGPT just knows everything. It's kind of like God. No, it's not.
1: I wanted to get a human answer because all my friends didn't say
2: Because the ChatGPT didn't challenge you on what's really going on. It just said you had $30,000 and I'm living paycheck to paycheck. And ChatGPT has never had to live 30 years later, still filling out forms that says, have you ever filed bankruptcy? And for the rest of your life, you have to say yes.
3: And if you do it, sure, it could clear your debt. But
2: you're not bankrupt. You're gambling too much.
3: And if you don't stop that, then you'll be right back where you started. Yeah. So that's not the solution to the problem.
2: 100% chance you're going to be back in debt again after your bankruptcy if you don't stop the gambling. 100%. You don't see that, do you? You think you file, you just quit gambling?
1: I mean, what if I just put my cards in collections?
2: Yeah, what if you stopped gambling?
1: I mean, that could work too, but
2: yeah, that would work.
1: Pay it back faster.
3: How old are you?
1: 24.
2: Okay. All right. Here's the thing. 100%. I've been doing coaching with people with financial problems for 10 years longer than you've been alive, for 35 years, okay? And one of the things, sadly, I've gotten to spend a lot of time with, Philip, is people who are addicted to something. Because if you're addicted to cocaine, if you're addicted to pornography, if you're addicted to gambling, if you're addicted to something, 100% of addicts are broke eventually. 100% probability if you're addicted to something, it eventually causes you to be broke. And it'll usually also cause you to lose all of your relationships, too. And so you've got two people here that know what we're talking about, that love you. We're not trying to get anything from you. We're not making a dime on this. There's no poker chips in the middle of the table. There's no bluff. It's just two people looking at you, telling you the truth. You're not bankrupt. You need three extra jobs, a detailed plan, and quit gambling. And you have a problem gambling. You're getting a high from it. You're getting a dopamine hit. And you're going back, and you're saying all the lines. You know what addicts always say? I can stop anytime I want. You know what addicts always say? I'm waiting on the next win. I'm waiting on the next high. These are classic. If you read addiction literature, it sounds like your verbiage, Philip. And so, I mean, we're not professional counselors, but dude, I've worked with thousands of addicts. And it's really distressing to hear the way you're talking. I'm scared for you, hon. I'm scared for you. If I could put my arm around you and pray for you right now, I would. So,

0: actually getting really monotonous. Stop. Now. Stop now. And go be the man you're supposed to be, which is a guy who's productive and prosperous and is worthy of the hand of a good woman and becomes a great dad someday. And go be that guy. Don't be some guy who's looking for the next win. That's such a pitiful statement. Oh, you can do this. I promise you can do it, and we'll help you. You call us back, we'll always tell you the truth, even if you don't like it. Sometimes, especially if you don't like it. But you're not bankrupt. $30,000 is not enough to file bankruptcy on. 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They'll set up a plan, do it all. But they will not set it up for you if you have symptoms of addiction, because they know that you're not going to follow through. You can't do a plan when you're continually going back and losing money every night. Can't get out of a hole while you're digging out the bottom.
1: Oh, no, you can't.
0: So, guys, just to recap a minute and set Phillip's case aside for a second, the fastest growing addiction in America that is destroying more households than anything else is online porn. It has gotten completely out of control. It generates more revenue than 100% of the professional sports put together, including NASCAR. Baseball, football, soccer, basketball, NBA, MLB, every single sport, billions and billions of dollars of sports added up, don't keep up with the porn industry in America. And the number of people who are losing their families and losing their lives to it is astronomical. The second fastest growing right now, gambling. And the reason it's the fastest growing is online accessibility on both of those, porn and gambling. By far the fastest. And sports betting among young men in their 20s, it's destroying them. Destroying them. 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
4: Breaking news at Town Hall. I'm Bob Agnew in Washington. A Texas teenager who prosecutors say provoked a 17-year-old athlete from a rival team before fatally stabbing him at a high school track meet has been found guilty of murder. Jurors today convicted Carmelo Anthony in the fatal stabbing of Austin Metcalf. The killing last year stunned a booming Dallas suburb where the boys attended different schools. It quickly drew wider attention in part because of social media posts involving race. President Trump says Iran was responsible for shooting down that American military helicopter near the Strait of Hormuz, and that the U.S., in his words, must respond to the attack. The president made the comment today in a social media post after a drone boat rescued the crew members from that Apache attack helicopter. Los Angeles City Council member Nithya Raman will be the second candidate to advance to the November Los Angeles mayoral runoff election, overtaking Spencer Pratt. The Associated Press election team made the call last night.
1: So Raman has been gaining on Spencer Pratt ever since Election Day, and Raman passed Pratt in the vote count on Sunday night by about 3,000 votes. That lead grew on Monday night to a point in which the Associated Press was comfortable calling that race for Raman.
4: That is reporter Stephen Olamacher. More midterm primaries today. Voters headed out in Maine, South Carolina, and Nevada. Love him or hate him, President Trump made history last night as he became the first ever sitting president to attend the NBA Finals at Madison Square Garden.
5: A mix of boos and cheers for the commander-in-chief as he appears on the TV screen at Madison Square Garden during the national anthem. The Knicks fall to the Spurs 115-111. The Knicks lead the series 2-1, game 4 Wednesday night in New York City.
4: And that report from correspondent Laura Winters. You'll find more of these stories at Town Hall.
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4: There's a financial shortfall warning for Social Security. Here's correspondent Lisa Dwyer.
8: Social Security's Retirement Trust Fund is projected to face a funding shortfall in 2032, a year earlier than previously expected. Starting in 2033, Medicare's Hospital Insurance Trust Fund will still be unable to pay full benefits. Rising health care costs and government spending have contributed to a projected depletion date that is less than 10 years from now. Social Security's combined trust funds, which cover old age and disability recipients, will be unable to pay full benefits beginning in 2034. I'm Lisa Dwyer.
4: U.S. Airlines spent nearly $6.5 billion on jet fuel in April. The Bureau of Transportation Statistics says that's a 78% jump compared to a year ago, even though the airlines used slightly less fuel. Breaking news and analysis at townhall.com. There's been a development in the murder case of famed filmmaker and actor Rob Reiner and his wife.
9: Rob Reiner's son, Nick, is seeking funds from a trust his parents established. He says he needs the money for his defense against charges that he killed them. His attorneys filed a petition in Los Angeles County Court saying trustees have unjustly denied him access to the funds. Nick Reiner has pleaded not guilty to 2 counts of murder. He retained a high-profile lawyer, but funding issues led to the lawyer's withdrawal. The trust, established in 1993, was supposed to provide Reiner with funds at ages 30 and 35, but he says he never received them. I'm Hayap Njwani.

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4: Opinions expressed on the following program are not necessarily those of KSCO staff, management, or advertisers. 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

0: Welcome back to the Ramsey Show in the Fairwinds Credit Union Studios. Christine is in Oklahoma. Hi, Christine. How are you?
1: I'm good. How are you doing?
0: Better than I deserve. What's up?
1: So I had a question related to my career. I'm in my first year as an attorney. So I graduated last May, took the bar, 8 months pregnant, passed the bar, had my baby in September, started work as a way too much later. And I'm currently working right now, and I really don't like it. I took out $115K in student loans to get this degree, and I really liked law school, but I am not liking it right now, and so I'm kind
0: of
1: at a point where I'm not sure.
0: What did you love about law school?
1: I loved learning about the law. I loved the reading. What I'm struggling with right now is a lot of the billable hours. The job I'm in is a pretty fast-paced, high-earning firm, and so the billable hour requirements are pretty high. And with a nine-month-old, I'm just really struggling.
2: Is it the – so it's not the work. It's the pace that you have to do the work because of the baby.
1: Yeah. I would like to be home with her more and have more flexibility. And I think when I went into law school, I wasn't planning on having a baby till a couple years down the road into my career, and I wasn't anticipating feeling – so much more like I just want to be home with her.
2: Sure.
1: So,
2: I mean, that's fair.
0: You're obviously married. What does your husband make?
1: He makes about 60-65K. He's a high school teacher and football coach.
0: Yeah. And you make what at the high powered, high billing law firm?
1: I make 105 base, and I got a sign on bonus of 10. So,
0: a bonus of 10.
1: Yep.
0: Okay.
1: So
0: you've been a lawyer since September.
1: So I passed the bar in September, and I started working as an attorney in November. That's when I went back to work after the baby.
0: All right. So 7 months.
2: Yeah. Have you explored other options where the pace is not quite so fast or the hours aren't as high?
1: I'm just not sure being in my first year. Well, for one, I'm in Oklahoma, and a lot of the jobs that aren't as high billing don't pay as much. And with the amount of student loans, I thought maybe I could last a year or two, get them knocked out, and be done with it, and then go do whatever.
2: I mean, how quickly can you pay off $15,000 on $170,000? Oh, I'm sorry. I misheard. And I saw it on there. Okay. $115,000.
1: Yeah. Yeah, 115, and then my husband has like 12K, so around 130. I mean, I think I could get it knocked out pretty quick. I mean, it wouldn't be less than a year, though.
0: No,
1: I mean,
0: it wouldn't. It would take 18 months, yeah.
1: Yeah, because go ahead, sorry.
0: There's two things we can do. One is, I think you're extrapolating the situation that you're in to all lawyers, and all lawyers don't face what you're facing. So there's other ways to utilize the law degree and make a good living. Maybe not make what you're making at this instance 7 or 10 months into your career. That's possible. You're not going to make more that you're probably not going to make this if you did something else. But but you can't go postpartum and say, I'm going to throw away the amount of years and the amount of money invested into this, just based on the fact that I'm pretty stressed out at this particular moment. Instead, we have to look at other ways to dial the stress down without

0: going all the way to zero.
1: Yeah.
0: And so if you can't, and I can't put myself in your skin. Only you and your husband can prayerfully consider this. If you can't suck it up and run the gauntlet for 18 months and clear the student loan, then the second thing, and that's actually the best thing. But
1: mm-hmm.
0: that
1: I agree.
0: But that's very hard to do. And I'm not mm-hmm. saying everybody can do that, and I'm not saying you have to. I'm just saying that's option one. That's actually plan A. Okay.
1: Yeah.
0: Plan B would be, how can we utilize the law degree, maybe make more, but maybe make a little less, and be in a situation where I can actually breathe and I'm not just about to punch everybody out because I'm so stressed out all the time and I'm trying to raise a baby. And so that's cool. That's fine. So that's position B. But I'm not going all the way to position Z where we do nothing.
1: Yeah, and I'm not.
0: You gave up the option of being a full-time mom, sit at home with the baby when you made the decision to go $115,000 in debt. You gave that up.
1: I agree, 100%.
0: Okay.
1: And I don't want to not work. I've never been that type of person that can just sit around. I mean, that's kind of why I went to law school.
2: You need option B. You need an option that will allow you to.
0: Well, here's the thing. If you can get a real clear picture, like actually go interview for the job, for option B, and you know it's there. Sometimes if I have at least that, I don't feel as trapped, and then I can gut something out for a little while longer.
2: Yeah, because you know if you have to pull that.
0: But if it feels like this is extended for 10 years, it feels like it's forever. I just can't do it. I lose my hope. You know.
1: Yeah. Yeah.
0: So
1: I agree.
0: Yeah. And. Yeah, I think that's probably the way to go there. So, guys, Christine's obviously a very bright lady, and I'm glad we were able to help her. Setting her particular situation and her particular self aside for a second, this is how the student loan crisis occurred. This is how we have almost $2 trillion now in student loan debt out there, because we told people that your life, if you go get an education, your life is going to be exactly what you want it to be, and it never works out that way. I talked to a lady not long ago who's making $400,000 a year as an MD, and she had a special needs child, and now she's faced with this desperate desire to be at home with a special needs child versus her $400,000 income and her $600,000 in student loan debt. And so she's trapped between this in that situation. That's a more extreme version of what Christine is facing. But as Christine so eloquently said, they don't tell you this when you're in law school.
2: No, they don't.
0: That as soon as you hold that baby in your arms, things change. Things change. And you can't anticipate this until you're in it. And you can't see that coming. It's impossible. They don't tell you this when they say, you're going to make so much more money because you got a degree.
2: Yeah, when you're in your late teens and mid-20s, you're not thinking about the day you might have a baby. You're thinking about getting your education and doing whatever it takes to do so.
0: You're not thinking about all the... That's a positive thing that could happen, but all the negative things that can happen.
2: Absolutely.
0: The tragedies that can come across your path. And those things happen to people every day.
2: Yeah.
0: So, yeah, don't sign up for these trips because you get trapped. The borrower is slave to the lender, and Jesus said it's hard to serve two masters. You'll hate one and love the other.

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4: The symptoms of PCOS, which stands for polycystic ovarian syndrome, are caused by the many cysts which produce lots of both male and female hormones. Excessive production of female hormones are associated with bad periods, sometimes no periods, bloating, weight gain, obesity, moodiness, sluggishness, while the excessive male hormones she produces can cause oily skin, acne, sometimes hair on the chest and back, thinning hair on the head. The hormone-secreting cysts are themselves associated with insulin and blood sugar, and most PCOS patients have oftentimes undiagnosed pre-diabetic signs. That means PCOS needs to be first treated as a sugar processing problem. And secondly, PCOS patients who usually have underlying digestive problems are going to want to look here too. PCOS patients should focus especially on fat malabsorption, gallbladder and liver health issues, as well as the health of the intestine. Vitamin C is helpful for all hormone health issues, and you want to make sure you're getting fatty vitamins too, especially vitamins E and A. Lecithin granules with fatty meals can support fat metabolism, and it wouldn't be a bad idea to finish off all meals with a little apple cider vinegar, which can stimulate the secretion of fat digestive enzymes from the pancreas. Probiotics can be helpful, as can supplemental bile salts and digestive enzymes. Think zinc, important for balancing hormones, and selenium, which has a stabilizing effect on estrogen. Some women can get relief by using progesterone cream. 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
5: Okay, today's question comes from Keith in California. He says, my wife and I are in baby step two with $10,000 of remaining debt. We generally agree on our budget, but we have one reoccurring disagreement. I spend about $40 every 3 months on a haircut, which fits our budget. My wife would prefer that I visit a professional barber every month at a cost of around $110 per visit. Her argument is that it makes me look better, it helps my professional image, and, I love this one, it makes her feel better when my hair and beard are styled. I don't think the barber is a waste of money, but my concern is that a $110 monthly bill doesn't seem to fit our budget or align with the intensity of baby step two. Is this the type of expense that should wait until we're debt-free, or is it reasonable to include it in the budget because of the personal and professional benefits? I have some opinions on this.
1: I can't wait. Because I don't.
5: My first thought is, this woman is desperate. Like, there's something that she's trying to be nice, but it sounds like you're really in the need of some grooming to be done. That's what I mean.
1: He goes and gets a $40 haircut. They don't groom there.
5: Every 3 months? 3 months, that's a quarter. That's a long time. And his beard, I'm imagining this guy with a long beard.
1: Oh, okay.
5: You know, if you don't condition your beard, it's scraggly.
1: Yeah.
5: Starts smelling weird. I think that this is a desperate woman speaking. However, you are on baby step two. Is there a way? Here's what comes to mind.
1: I don't have a point of perspective, so I have to interrupt you.
5: Okay.
1: What does Sam spend?
5: I think it's probably around 110 or so.
1: A month.
5: Mm-hmm.
1: Because I think George Camel spends somewhere around $1,400 a minute.
5: Oof,
1: I'm kidding. Yeah. I made that up.
5: Well, George has more hair than Sam.
1: George Camel has, he's got serious hair.
5: He does.
1: And he works at it really hard. So,
5: yeah. I think the amount is not an abnormal amount that she's
1: that's
5: saying.
1: That's what I was, because I don't have nothing to base it on, because I haven't been to a barber in 30 years.
5: Yeah.
1: So I don't know.
5: I don't think, I mean, what do you guys think, James? James,
1: you're
5: shaven.
1: Well coiffed.
6: I mean,
1: coiffed.
6: I get my hair cut every 5 weeks, and it's like 50 bucks maybe.
5: $50.
6: I don't know.
5: Yeah,
6: I do like a membership thing, so I don't know what it is every single time.
5: So that being said, I think you could probably split the difference. I think you can go more than once a quarter, and I think that you can spend less than $110 a month. I think you could probably spend $60 or $70 and do it
1: he
5: every month.
1: He is in California. Does that matter?
5: That might matter. He's having Esteban do his beard.
1: I can't tell if we're dealing with a ZZ Top beard here or what. A smelly beard.
5: Condition it with the oils.
1: I didn't know.
5: If this
1: Nobody
5: is a point of
1: me.
5: Contention, she's not digging what's going on there. Or you could shave the beard. That's half of the haircut. Go clean shaven and just do the top layer. Could do that.
1: Mm-hmm.
5: There's options here. I think you need to meet your wife halfway because, like he says, there are personal benefits, it sounds like, on the line. Personal and professional.
1: Hmm.
5: And for that reason, I'm going to say half the budget. What do you say?
1: The first thing that occurs to me is it's just not a lot of money we're talking about.
5: No, it's not.
1: And so, I mean,
5: unless they don't make hardly any money.
1: Yeah, they live in California, so I don't know. I mean, it's not a lot of money difference, but I also see a lot of. I mean, you can get a haircut and have a professional image,
5: yeah,
1: without going over the top. I suppose I haven't ever done it, so I don't know.
5: I mean,
1: but,
5: he might be getting a really bad Sports Clips haircut for $40 once a quarter, and that can make it look
1: really unprofessional.
5: Yeah, not the best.
1: I guess they're not going to be a sponsor.
5: Sorry, Sports Clips. You know, when they accidentally cut off too much of your sideburns, it's not good. A bad haircut. It's not blended.
1: Yeah,
5: You've never had a bad haircut, so maybe you don't.
1: There's just so many things I could say that are not funny here, but
5: I would love to hear just one of them.
1: I mean, it's like the guy that called in the other day about hair replacement.
5: I'm
1: not the guy to ask.
5: Like hair plugs?
1: Obviously, I did a pass on that one. And so, you know, I'm not the guy to ask. I'm not sympathetic or even empathetic. So this is so interesting.
5: Did they want to go into debt for the hair plugs?
1: No, we wanted to use the house down payment.
7: Yeah.
5: Wow.
1: That got a hard no. But
5: yeah,
1: but,
5: yeah. I got to go back and listen to that one.
1: Yeah, house is better than shallow. Yeah, so
5: the real discussion is if, I mean, there's a deeper discussion here. There's the money side of it. But then it's like if one of your spouses is saying, that's an unattractive quality, I need you to do something about that, I feel like you need to run and fix that. What do you think?
1: Yeah. I mean, that's why God sent you them. They take care of your blind spots. But yeah, but the thing that's bothered me,
5: is it the 110?
1: No, cheap? No. It's this idea that that somehow you can't get a good haircut except this one that makes you professional, and I'm just going yeah.
5: Judging from the number, I think that he's probably getting the worst haircut you can get. And she's probably like, can you just go to a normal barber? Do you have to go to all the discount place? Can you just go and get a fine haircut? And can you just please get it done once a month, please? That's what I'm hearing.
1: Yeah, I have no idea. Okay.
5: And he's like, it doesn't matter.
1: I really just don't have anything to add that's intelligent. John is in Indianapolis. Hey, John, what's up?
8: How's it going?
1: Better than I deserve. Ask me something I know the answer to, please.
8: So I have completed baby steps 1 through 4. I'm on number 5.
1: Good.
8: Trying to figure out how much I should be contributing to a 529 account. I have $13 extra a month after my 15% of my household income saved. So I'm really not clearing a bunch at the end.
1: Yeah, so you're really not putting anything in your 529.
5: How many
1: $13 a month is not going to do it. Yeah.
5: How many children do you have?
8: Yep. Just one.
1: Okay. What's your household income?
8: Single, 117.
1: Okay. All right. Yeah. Until some things shift around in your budget, you're probably just not starting your baby step 5. That's okay. It's why it's after number 4. 4 is first, 5 is second, 6 is next. I mean, that's why we have them in order. They're numbered that way for a reason and do them in that order. And you're not going to go the rest of your life and do nothing for college, but you may not be able to do something substantial for right now. And you can't open a mutual fund account for $13 a month. They don't have them.
8: Right.
1: So,
8: right.
1: Yeah, I mean, that's just, if you want to pile that money in the corner or something and have Junior a little piggy bank or something, that's okay. But
8: how much do you need for a 529 account?
1: Well, I mean, what I would recommend people do, and I don't want you to do this too stringently today because you can't really do anything today and we don't want you stressed out or anything. But if you wanted to actually have a mathematical target, you could just contact your the University of Indiana, your state school, right, and say, or whatever in-state school tuition, which is usually going to be right now in the 10, 12 grand range, something like that,
8: yep.
1: plus room and board, times 4. And so, okay, that's our target, and we've got a lot of years to get there, so we will be accruing some gains on the mutual fund, some interest, so to speak. And so I don't have to have that much in actual dollars because some of it's going to be growth, and I'm going to put it in a 529. And then you could sit down with your SmartVestor Pro and figure out what per month you need to do to hit that target. But you don't have to worry about that today. You can't do it today.

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2: With SRN News, I'm Bob Agnew in Washington. A Texas teenager who prosecutors say provoked a 17-year-old athlete from a rival team before fatally stabbing him at a high school track meet has been found guilty of murder. Jurors today convicted Carmelo Anthony in the fatal stabbing of Austin Metcalf. The killing last year stunned a booming Dallas suburb. President Trump says Iran was responsible for shooting down that American military helicopter near the Strait of Hormuz, and that, in his words, the U.S. must respond to that attack. The president made the comment today in a social media post after a drone boat rescued the crew of the Apache attack helicopter that crashed near the strategic Strait of Hormuz. Maine voters today deciding key nominees for governor in a closely watched U.S. Senate race, one that will determine who challenges the incumbent Republican Senator Susan Collins in November. This is SRN News.
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9: 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I've been studying healthy bodies for 35 years. And what I've got to tell you may shock and surprise you, but if you listen up, it may change your life. While many hormones are regulated as prescription drugs, there are several important ones that are available over the counter. Progesterone and pregnenolone are two that immediately come to mind. You can get both online and in health food stores, and each provide relaxing and estrogen balancing benefits. Another important over the counter hormone is called DHEA. Bodybuilders love DHEA for its muscle building properties. DHEA is also important for supporting the health of the immune system. It can be especially helpful for fighting cancer. In one study on breast cancer prone mice, DHEA supplementation reduced
10: tumor incidence by 50 to 100%. And if you're trying to lose weight, DHEA can be helpful for you too. In one study from Temple University, DHEA-treated mice tended to stay thin no matter how much they ate. In a second study, middle-aged obese rats lost weight when fed DHEA-supplemented food. In fact, if ever there was a hormone with lots of positive health benefits, this is the stuff. Back in the 1980s, the FDA actually banned over-the-counter sales of DHEA. These days, DHEA is readily available in reasonable amounts, can be taken with rare side effects and no toxicity. Overdosing on DHEA may lead to some acne or maybe some hair loss, but you've really got to take a lot to experience these effects, which reverse upon dose reduction. With all these benefits, DHEA can be considered the quintessential hormone of wellness. Because natural DHEA levels tend to decline as we get older, supplementing with a small amount, maybe 5 to 10 milligrams a day as Father Time takes his toll on our bodies, is probably a good idea. 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I'm the pharmacist that believes that staying healthy and strong is not only a

0: 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Kristen is in Connecticut. Hi, Kristen. How are you?
1: Hi. Oh, my goodness gracious. Thank you all so much for taking my call.
0: Thank you. What's up?
1: So I am looking for advice. My husband and I, we were on baby step number two, working on three, and now we're back to number one. My husband is in sales, and that occupation requires work expenses to be paid up front, like out of our pocket. It does get reimbursed, but it takes a month. So my ask is, how do you recommend taking my husband and I's personal income, our family expenses, and separating it from his work expenses in addition without using credit cards?
0: What does the monthly expense run?
1: It can range because it really depends if he travels or not, which he travels a couple times a month. So the expenses...
0: It takes a month for it to come back. What does he spend?
1: Between $3,000.
0: Okay. All right. And what's your household income?
1: Our combined is $374.
0: And why is $3,000 a problem?
1: $30,000
0: a month.
1: To $6,000. Well, we are investing a lot. We do have a lot of bills, but like for example, I would say like an Uber last month. Uber is $800, and we have client dinners.
0: That's $3,000 out of $30,000. Why is that a problem?
2: Even if it were six,
0: you're spending a lot on other stuff.
1: Yeah, you do. I mean, there's a lot spent on restaurants.
2: Right, but all it takes, Kristen, is for 1 month for you guys to set that $6,000 aside.
0: And put $5,000 in on a separate checking account and put a debit card on it and spend it down, turn in the receipts. They give you $5,000 back from the company. They put the $5,000 back in that account, spend it down, turn in the receipts. They give you $1,000 back from the company. You put it in that account. All you got to do is fund it one time and prime the pump.
2: And then it recycles.
0: But you're acting like him on the road and having expenses is your household problem. It's not. You have $30,000 a month coming in, and you've put a bullseye on this $3,000 like it's the problem. It's not. You guys got other problems. You're spending like you're in Congress at home.
1: We don't have $30,000 coming in.
0: That's $360,000.
2: It's because you're investing a ton. I get it.
0: How much are you investing?
1: We're investing just about I have here 11%.
0: Okay, 11%.
1: Between our LERP, two IRAs, a LERP, a 529, two 401ks.
2: Then I still don't think that's even the problem. I think the problem is exactly what Dave said,
0: that's
2: which
0: $3,000 a month.
2: Uh-huh. I think you guys are just spending without a plan, and we'd love to give you a plan because I wish that you were investing 15%.
0: How much debt do you guys have?
1: So our credit cards are $10,000. I do have a student loan of about $90,000, and our daycare is $2,500 a month. The real kicker is our mortgage.
0: How much is your mortgage?
1: Trying to get around that.
0: How much is your mortgage?
1: $10,000 a month.
2: Okay. How long have you been making this kind of money? Is this new for you, or have you guys been earning like this for a while?
1: It is new. He got promoted a year ago, and then in January I got promoted. So I'm making an extra $13,000. So it wasn't always like this, but I think having a second checking account is a great idea. I would like to try that.
2: When did you get the mortgage?
0: You don't want to do anything to keep from facing the fact that you have a $10,000 mortgage that you can't afford.
2: Yeah,
0: you worked really, really hard in this conversation to never bring that up.
2: Is that new? Did that happen? Did that happen after the promotions, or did you have that before?
1: So we had it before because we knew we were getting the promotions. So, but we can't sell the house until we've been here 2 years because we pay capital gains tax. But
2: has it gone up that much in value? What's it gone up in value?
1: I think it's projecting $100K a year. So we put $250K down, and we're looking at getting about that in return.
0: Yeah, so there's no capital gain because there's no gain.
1: Yeah, not right now.
2: Yeah. So you don't have to worry about that.
0: So you don't have to worry about capital gains. That's a false flag, too.
1: Oh, so we don't have
0: to. If you don't have a gain, you don't have capital gains tax.
1: Okay.
2: Here's what I think. I think you guys have gotten way too comfortable and way too sloppy. And I think it's coming back to bite you in the butt. And what a shame, because you make such good money, but you're not able to fully experience it because you guys have gotten so sloppy and you're just adding more and more to this
0: okay.
2: mess.
0: Yeah. So here's what I would tell you. Okay. Mathematically, his expense account is not your problem. Mathematically, because it's $3,000, okay? Mathematically, 11% going into investments is not that much. It's only $3,000. That's only $6,000 between the two. So you can cover both of those with $3,000. And so those really aren't the issue, but they're straining. Are they exposing a budget that is desperately strained by a house payment that you probably can't afford? So here's what I would try. I assume you like the house, right?
1: Dream house.
0: Okay. Well, turn into a nightmare, but let's leave that to the side. I have been in sales my whole life. I grew up in a salesman's household, and for a long, long time, so as a salesman, I really thought, I didn't think this intellectually, but I acted as if I thought that I could out-earn my bad decisions, out-earn my stupidity. And so salesmen have a tendency to think that, because salesmen are glass-half-full people, they're optimists, I'll go knock another deal down, we'll be just fine, honey. And this guy's obviously a very good salesman. He's even sold himself on getting into this mess. But that salesmen have a tendency to, those of us that are good at it, and I'm in the same bucket, that's how I can smell it. We have a tendency to try to out-earn our own stupidity. So what I want you to do is I want you guys to get on a very, very tight budget. Stop your investing for a minute. Get the $5,000 in a separate account on the debit card so you can control the business expenses. And then we don't have arguments over $800 Uber or dinner out with clients, because he's closing deals and he needs to do the $800 Uber and he needs to go out with dinner on clients, because that's what's causing all this money to come in. And so we need to protect that, but we need to not spend the expense money on anything except business reimbursable expenses. We need to stop investing temporarily, get the budget under control in detail, and see if you can afford to keep this house. 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

0: scripture of the day, Proverbs 16:28, a troublemaker plants seeds of strife. Gossip separates the best of friends. Teddy Roosevelt said, if you could kick the person in the pants responsible for most of your trouble, you wouldn't sit for a month.
1: Oh, wow. Plot twist.
0: You got to love Teddy Roosevelt. Donald in Boston, what's up?
2: Good afternoon, Dave.
0: Afternoon. How can we help?
2: Well, I'm 57. My wife's 64, and she wants to retire in 3 years. And I do not have a financial advisor, and I'm worried about running out of money. So I've been looking around, and I ran into somebody who wants to sell me an annuity, which doesn't sound like the best idea. So I thought I would touch base and see what your thoughts on it were.
0: Okay. You did not find a financial advisor. You found a life insurance agent that called himself a financial advisor. Because the typical financial advisor will not sell you an annuity except in very rare circumstances. They're not super bad, but they're not super good. It's the only way a life insurance agent can that doesn't have a securities license can get you into a mutual fund is through a variable annuity. And so they use that. So, no, don't do that and don't use that guy. So talk about your situation. How much money do you guys have saved now?
2: Well, in 401ks and IRAs, we have about $950,000.
0: Way to go, millionaire!
2: Not there yet.
0: That's
2: there.
0: Awesome. You are there. I mean, you own some other stuff more than that, so you've got $1 million net worth. I'm proud of you. What's your house worth?
2: Maybe $550,000. Okay. It's paid off.
0: And it's paid off. So there's your $1.4 million net worth, $1.6 million net worth. Yeah, way to go, man. Proud of you. Did y'all start with nothing?
2: We were brought up poor, but I didn't discover you till 10 years ago when I was buried in debt, and I owe pretty much my debt-free lifestyle to you, actually.
0: So you did this whole thing in 10 years? From 45 to 55, or 57. Way to go, man. I'm proud of you. So, yeah. Hey, man, you got plenty of money. You stay away from an annuity. You simply need to get these 401ks all set up and your huge nest egg set up to work for you now instead of you working for it. You spent the last 10 years scratching and clawing and working to build it, and now it's time for it to work for you. So get online at Ramsey Solutions and get to a SmartVestor Pro and sit down and look at them and say, teach me. Until I learn, I do nothing. So teach me. That's their job, is to teach you. And once you understand it enough to explain it back to them or back to me, then you're ready to do some more investing and to move some of this stuff around and get it to working in your favor. You got plenty of time. So let me give you an example. Your wife wants to work how long? 3 more years?
2: No, she'd quit today if she could. Oh. But I don't think we have the money.
1: What's she earn?
2: She earns $60,000.
0: What do you earn?
2: 175, but that's new as of 3 years ago.
0: Well, I mean, if she quit, why can't she live on 175?
2: We could, but again, that not understanding how much money I have.
0: Oh, you're thinking you don't have enough money in the nest egg.
2: I'm thinking that we're going to run out of money when we're 85. Or
0: you're
2: 80
0: not.
2: If we
0: you're not.
2: Long.
0: You're not. You're not. Let's walk through it, okay? You're in great shape. Here's some numbers for you. Number one, I want you to go on Ramsey Solutions and pull up the Ramsey Calculator Retirement and look at it and start running some numbers back and forth to get your head around this, okay? But here's a couple of things you can remember. Is your 401k and your retirement invested in good mutual funds?
2: Yeah.
0: Like we teach,
2: I don't know.
0: Okay. So if they're averaging 10%, that $1 million will double in 7 years. You'll be 64. You'll have $2 million if you don't touch it between now and then.
2: Okay.
0: And when you're 71, if you haven't touched it still, which is not likely, you will have touched some of it. But when you're 71, the $2 million will be $4 million. Without adding anything to it, that's what it'll do. It'll double every 7 years if you're averaging 10%. A lump sum will. Okay? That's the math. Now,
2: okay.
0: If that's happening, well, you're roughly going to have $2 million to work with because you're going to live on, if you live on 175 between now and the time you're 64, and then you retire, and you can do that easy, you're going to have $2 million sitting there waiting on you plus whatever you add to it between now and then. So you probably have $2-2.5 million, okay? Now, if you pull off 10% a year off of $2.5 million, that's $250,000 a year.
2: Okay.
0: If you pulled off half of that, mm-hmm. that's 125,000 a year.
1: And you're not even touching the
0: and it's still growing. If it's invested and it's making 10 or 12%, and you're only pulling off 5 or 6, 7% to, you know, get back to the 150,000, you're not even touching the money. You're only pulling off the growth. Does that make sense?
2: Makes a lot of sense. I was more thinking that you're going to tell me I was in trouble financially.
0: No, you're not in trouble. You've done very well, my friend. You're a millionaire. I'm so proud of you. I'm so happy the stuff we taught you worked. I knew it did, but I'm just so happy it worked for you. So you're just awesome, man. You're one of them Baby Steps millionaires. You're one of America's success stories. You're proof that we can do it still. And you're proof that the communist college professor that's teaching people the socialism works is wrong. Okay? And so you're the guy, man. You did it. I'm so proud of you. So just keep being the proof. So you're going to have $2-2.5 million if she quits today and y'all live on 175 and you keep adding a little bit to your 401k and you sit down with your SmartVestor Pro. And then if you want to live off of 5%, that's going to be 125,000. If you want to live off of 8% and it's growing at 10 or 12, it's still growing. You're not even touching it. So this runs to the point that you make this amount of money the rest of your entire life and you still leave $2.5 million to your heirs because you never even touched the goose. You only lived off the golden eggs. If you leave the principal alone and live off the income that it creates or some of the income that it creates, it runs in perpetuation to infinity and beyond, as Buzz Lightyear said, right? And that's it. So that's it just keeps going mathematically. So just have a big enough nest egg that you can live off of some of the income that it's creating, and you'll be just fine.
1: Love that. That's so exciting.
0: That's amazing. This is what happens when you get out of debt at 45 years old and tear into this. Of course, they're making 2.25 between them.
1: Yeah.
0: They're kicking it.
1: I mean, when you have no debt and no house payment, that number that you need to pull off goes way down.
0: Boom.
1: Right?
0: Boom. Way to go, Donald. You inspired me today, sir. Yeah, that's it. So that's what you're looking for. So a good rule of thumb is if you can put it in, the market has averaged 11.8%. Okay? And so if you leave 4% in for inflation, so it's growing, you're not only not touching your nest egg, but it's growing by 4% a year, and you pulled off 8, that's about the most you should do. And so per $1 million, that's $80,000 a year. So if you got $2 million, that's $160,000 a year if you did that, okay? And in his case, that's about right.
1: Perfect.
0: You know, 120, 160, somewhere in there without, you know, he's got continuous to grow by inflation. So, by the way, his 160 next year is going to go up because the balance has gone up, and he's living off a
1: that's
0: percentage
1: right.
0: of it. So it's 164, and then it's 169. And so every year as inflation kicks, you're leaving 4% alone, which, by the way, if you go back and look at the CPI, the Consumer Price Index, which is the measure of inflation, you will see over the last 100 years or so, it's averaged right around 4.2%. I know Biden had 9.7, but we've had other years it was 3. It's averaged about 4.2%. I know Jimmy Carter had 10%, but Ronald Reagan had 4. Okay? And so you can argue about who, what, when, where, but go back, just look at the numbers. They're right there in the historical data. And you know, it's not a political, math is not political. Very good, Donald. Score, baby. I love it. That puts this hour of the Ramsey Show in the books. We'll be back with you before you know it. In the meantime, remember, there's ultimately only one way to financial peace, and that's to walk daily with the Prince of Peace, Christ Jesus.

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2: News this hour from Town Hall. I'm Keith Peters in Washington. It's another primary day in Maine. A lot of focus has been on a Democratic candidate running for Senate to challenge incumbent Susan Collins.
3: Graham Platner is looking to make a Democratic nomination for U.S. Senate in advance of one of the most anticipated contests of the year. Platner is running in Maine's Democratic primary, and he plans to try to unseat the longtime Republican Senator Susan Collins. He's a brash political newcomer who's energized crowds and attracted controversy. In an interview, he said he's open to talking about those controversies.
4: I'm very happy to talk about incredibly uncomfortable things in my life. But when things come along that are just made up or lies, I'm very much going to push back against those.
3: Audio courtesy of WMTW. I'm high up in 20.
2: In South Carolina, Republicans try to extend their winning streak as Senator Lindsey Graham seeks a fifth term and a competitive race for governor unfolds.
5: Republican contenders have trumpeted their loyalty to President Donald Trump, who remains popular in the state despite some nationwide wavering as the war with Iran continues. Senator Lindsey Graham, among Mr. Trump's top allies on Capitol Hill, notched the president's endorsement before his campaign even began. In the governor's race, the president backed Lieutenant Governor Pamela Yvette over several opponents, including U.S. Congresswoman Nancy Mace. The primary will determine whether the endorsement can help Yvette win outright or if there will be a runoff on June 23rd. Bernie Bennett reporting.
2: President Trump says Iran was responsible for shooting down an American military helicopter near the Strait of Hormuz and that the U.S. must respond to the attack. Trump made the comment Tuesday in a social media post after a drone boat rescued the crew of the Apache attack helicopter that crashed near the strategic waterway. On Wall Street, the Dow by 86 points. More on these stories at townhall.com.
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2: If you bought a house last month, you certainly were not alone.
9: Used home sales accelerated to their fastest pace since December, a sharp turnaround in demand for the housing market after a lackluster start to the spring home buying season. The National Association of Realtors says existing home sales rose 3.2% in May from the previous month to a seasonally adjusted annual rate of 4.17 million houses. Sales also rose 3.2% compared to May of last year. The latest figure figures topped what economists were expecting, according to FactSet. Rich Thomason reporting.
2: Federal health regulators have signed off on the first new sunscreen ingredient in more than 25 years. The announcement by the Food and Drug Administration will give Americans access to a skin-protecting chemical long used in Europe. News and analysis at townhall.com. From Washington, I'm Keith Peters. Chinese President Xi Jinping and North Korean leader Kim Jong-un have clearly underscored their commitment to deepen cooperation, but an interesting question is whether they've been discussing nuclear weapons.
10: The two-day visit was important for two reasons, one of which was spoken and one of which was left unsaid. The spoken one was the deep and unwavering support that both leaders showed for each other and each other's countries. That was particularly important to China because North Korean leader Kim Jong-un has been building relations with Russia in recent years, and China wanted reaffirmation that it remains North Korea's most important partner. The unspoken one was about North Korea's nuclear weapons development. Neither the communique nor the many state media reports about the visit made any mention of North Korea's nuclear weapons. That was important to Jong-un because he wants his country to be recognized as a nuclear weapons state.
2: Correspondent Ken Morisugu reporting. More at Town Hall.
11: 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The time is now 2:05, and we've got traffic and weather for you, starting off with weather. Your forecast for this afternoon is for sunny conditions, highs near 78 degrees. Tonight will be mostly clear, lows will be around 53 degrees. Tomorrow we are looking at sunny conditions with highs around 86 degrees, 81.

0: Redwood Estates to the Cats. Good news is that it is due to road work and not a traffic accident. So that's the good news. Bad news, it's still stop and go from Redwood Estates to the Cats. That's northbound 17. Southbound Highway 1 here in Santa Cruz, about 10 miles per hour, maybe a little bit slower as you approach 41st Avenue. Things start to pick up near State Park Drive. And that, again, is southbound Highway 1 in Santa Cruz. The time is now 2:06. 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
2: Damn, if you don't, I'm supposed to get a raise next week. 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Working for a living.
3: Can I ask you a question here?
0: Sure, Warren.
3: Did you know? Do you know how much time in your lifetime you will spend at a stop sign?
0: Well, you know me. I like complete stops. I would say in my total lifetime, 3 days.
3: 6 months.
0: Dang. I'm going to start running stop signs.
3: So for those of you who are out there in that traffic right now, I'm sorry, but... you're just going to have to spend your time at stop signs and red lights, and that's the way it is. Well, thank you, folks, for tuning in to KSCO and the Knox Snow Show. I'm here to help you navigate through your home improvements or home expenses you may have coming up or being faced with, so that you may make wise decisions on what's best for you as well as what's best for your home. If you have any questions in regards to maybe roofing, gardening, landscaping, real estate decisions related to whether to sell your home as is or spend the money necessary to enjoy your home more yourself or to get the top dollar when you do decide to sell, the number here to call at KSCO is 831-479-1080. That's 479-1080. Today I thought I'd talk about energy. My definition of energy is the ability to bring about change. So today I want to bring up all the types of energy that we need in our everyday life to get through. So it comes in many ways, but today specifically we're going to talk about the different types of energy that are available to us. Electricity, to heat or to cool your house. We have different types of energy, like kinetic energy is stored energy, such as maybe the battery plant down there in Moss Landing. You have what we call photovoltaic energy, which comes from solar panels. We get energy from geothermal, which comes from a lot of the volcanoes, and they can hook up a generator and take the energy that comes out of the ground and make electricity with it. Hoover Dam, if anybody of you have ever been to down south, the Hoover Dam, that's one of the largest in the area for creating electricity for Las Vegas and the Los Angeles area. So they take water and it turns a turbine and creates electricity. We are getting a little bit of power from wind. The wind energy market has not turned out to be quite as good as we wanted to. They found out that birds like to fly through it, so they took a lot of the wind energy out. I think it's a good form of energy because it's free, but the ability to transmit that energy from way out in the San Joaquin Valley all the way to Santa Cruz is a little bit pricey. We have nuclear energy coming out of the Diablo Canyon. Very few nuclear power plants going right today, but I think that we've decided to try to keep that one going because we do need nuclear energy. It can be a very viable form of energy. Believe it or not, the number one form of energy that's still used today in the United States is coal. Now, we don't get much coal from, I mean, we don't get much power from

coal here on the West Coast because there's not a whole lot of coal being mined around here, but there is a lot of coal that's being used to make electricity throughout the rest of the United States, and it's even being shipped overseas now. So natural gas, gasoline, oil, those are another ways that we get our energy to create our electricity or to heat our homes. And then, of course, those of you who like to burn firewood, there's always what they call biomass energy. So there is a lot of people that still like to burn wood. There's a lot of things to be said, good and bad, about wood. So we're going to go through all of these different forms of energy today. For those of you who may have an efficient form of heating your home, whether it be electricity, whether it be the solar panels that you have on your house, I'm interested to hear from folks out there that have invested in solar panels and put them on your roof to save on your electric bill. Give a call in here. Tell me if it's been worth it or not, and would you recommend it to other folks? Solar has become quite popular in the last 10 years or so. They took away some tax credits here this last year, so the incentive to put it on your house to save money is a little bit tough right now. So give a call in here and tell me what you think about your heating system in your house. If you may have an electric heater that works great and it's efficient, they do make some good electric heaters. We talked a few shows ago about the fact that they're going to be doing away with, they're going to be trying to do away with heating, cooking with gas and oil and all that stuff in your house here next year. I don't think it's going to happen, but they want everybody to go electric. So where do we get all this electricity from? It doesn't just pop up out of the ground. It has to be transported. So like, let's just take, for instance, your solar panel on your house. Now, there are some solar farms out in the valleys where they have lots of land that they can fill up a whole 100 acres of solar panels, and the sun creates the energy and it puts it in a wire and they ship it to around the country. It's called the grid. So we're all on a grid here. So whenever there is a problem out there, maybe even clean up into Sacramento or out in the valley, that could disrupt the grid, it's going to affect the power that's coming into Santa Cruz and Monterey County as well. We don't have any way to make electricity here, so we have to have it brought to us. So the natural gas that comes out of the ground is piped here. Gasoline is brought over from the refineries over in Benicia and Martinez and over there, where they can take oil and refine it into gasoline. And that's and it has to be trucked here. So hydroelectric power that's coming out of the Hoover Dam and maybe up in some of the dams up in the valley of Shasta Lake and places like that, they can create the electricity, but it has to be shipped down here through wires. So these are some things for you to think about. So anyway, let's get a call in here. If any of you folks are having really good success with energy, that's what we're going to talk about today. So thanks again.

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0: All right, folks, you're back on KSCO here listening to the Knox Snow Show. Today we're talking about energy. Where we get our electricity from and our gas for our cars and our energy we need to run everyday life. You've gone out and you bought yourself an electric car, okay, thinking that's going to be a good way to save energy. Well, talk about that for a minute. I'm a semi-fan of it, but there are some things that are a little negative about electric cars. It takes rare metals to make these solar batteries that need to run your car. Making electric cars actually creates more emissions in the atmosphere just at the power plant to get the car made. Electric cars can be expensive to buy, so you need to make sure that that gas car is really not worth it. Yes, you can get some pretty good mileage. I guess the mileage in an average electric car is about 250 miles. So I figured it out that it comes out to about 3 cents a mile. That's pretty cheap to run an electric car. Right now, my pickup truck gets about 16 miles to the gallon. So at $6 a gallon, holy smokes, the gasoline right now. Gasoline vehicles are running about 38 cents a mile is what it cost me to drive my truck out to your house to give you a free estimate. So just thought I'd bring that up. So the average gas tank goes about 450 miles. So that's you can need about 28 gallons of gas to fill up my truck. So when it comes to energy for your automobile for your car, whatever type of car you have, think about the benefits of whether you stay with gas or go with electric. Now, remember that electricity energy has to be shipped here. It has to come from either. Again, I'll go over the seven forms of energy that we need to run our household. Believe it or not, the number one energy need in the United States is still coal today. I understand that our administration is going to build up a bunch more clean coal plants so that Hopefully it'll help out our energy consumption here in the United States. Natural gas is number two. Number three is water. Hydropower is actually number three. Nuclear is number four, although it's not that plentiful. Wind energy is was tried for the last many years, and it's shrinking, I believe, in popularity. Six is solar power. When you go to put solar on your roof, you need to figure out whether your roof can take the number of panels that it's going to need to produce the electricity that you need to run your household as well as to charge your electric car. Some people will go to charging stations. There are apparently not enough charging stations in the California that we really need to get everybody charged up after 250 miles. And then you got to sit at the charging station for 20 to 25 minutes to get your car charged up. So the best thing to do is to get a hold of a solar company. We can help you a little bit with that here at Knox Roofing, but they will be able to take a satellite and look at your roof from a satellite and see how the sun hits it. Make sure there's no trees over the top of your house, and decide whether or not you have enough sun to produce the electricity that you're going to need. And then the cost involved in putting the solar on your roof, you will need to spend about a good $30,000 is the average cost of really good batteries. You're going to need to store that. You're going to need to have that energy stored, kinetic energy stored at your house so that you can have it whenever you want it. So don't wait for the power to go off, because if you don't have a battery and you have solar on your house, you're not going to get any power because it's hooked to the grid. Okay, you're not on your own. So look into the solar thing really closely, and of course when it comes to your roof. A lot of solar companies are going to require that you replace the roof before you put the solar panels on your roof, so that you're not having to pull them off within 5 to 10 years from now to replace your roof. It's best to get your roof fixed up and the solar unit, a reliable solar unit that you know is a good one, that's going to last at least 10 or 15 years without any problems or needing to upgrade them. So look into quality solar panels as well as the roof. And Knox Roofing here can help you with the roof, of course. The other form of electricity that we could probably use a lot of around here, but we don't, and that's ocean waves. There are some studies, especially over in Hawaii, where they are making electricity out of ocean waves. There's a lot of energy that just back and forth. So we could probably do a little bit more with producing our own local electricity here if we invested in that technology. Considering we have these waves that go back and forth all the time, they have found that that's working pretty good, especially in the Hawaiian Islands. So, but again, the wind energy that comes out of the valley over there in the Altamont Pass, where the wind blows like a wild man, they do have to take that electricity and transport it to you here. So everything's going through wires. PG&E is trying to put wires underground now, which I don't know, that may take them 50 years to get all these wires underground. I don't know if I'm a fan of that, but so that the heat and the wind that may blow a power line over won't start all these fires that we've had in the past caused by bad wires or bad lines that get heated up with fire or with the wind knocking them down. So look at, we have wind energy. And then another one that's real popular with me that I'm working on right now is pellets. I'm sure you've been into the stores nowadays and you can buy heaters to heat your house with wood pellets. And then I'm a big fan of cooking with wood. I cook with wood every day with pellet stoves. So one of my next business adventures here in Santa Cruz, Monterey County, is to produce a pellet mill. We have a lot of wood in this area that's just going to waste, and it's creating a lot of problems with fire. So we need to clean up our forest lands. There's a tremendous amount of energy that can be harvested from wood. So let's take that wood and grind it all up, get all the water out of it, produce it into a pellet, put it into a apparatus such as a stove that will burn it cleanly with no smoke. The water content, the BTU content is 8,600, which is what wood needs to be at. And you can have really clean burning wood to heat your house or to cook your food. So I do both of that at my home. So if you'd like to learn a little more about the pellet industry and seeing if that's something that might work for you, it's very clean. You don't have to be chopping firewood and worry about packing in termites into your house and the dirtiness of ashes and stuff like that. So anyway, those are some of the forms of energy that that will give you some insight into what is best for you. So, all right. Well, we'll take another break here and give a call in here at 479-1080 if you have any questions. Thanks, folks.

0: Hi, folks. 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

0: to the Knox Knows Show. Today we've been talking about energy. So let's just start off right now with a call from Michael in Corralitos. Hello. All right, Michael, how can we help you today?
1: I'm wondering what is the best way to remove moss off of your shingles?
0: Well, what I would do is when your wife is mad at you and tells you to get out of the house and do something, you go get yourself a scrub brush. And that's actually the best is to either a hard bristle broom or a scrub brush, believe it or not. Don't use high pressure hoses. Anything with water that's you could use the garden hose, but again, the best thing to do is to push downward. Don't push sideways. Push from the ridge down so you push. You don't wreck the roof, and then once you get the majority of it off, you can hit it with a little bleach water, a 50-50 solution of some bleach water. So that it won't come back right away. Usually a lot of that moss took years to get there. So it's not going to come back right away unless you didn't clean it well enough and the spores of the bacteria are still in the roof.
1: Yeah, it's about 20 years old and. Yeah.
0: You want to get those off of there as soon as possible because if it really looks bad, this is what the insurance companies are looking at. They're looking at they're thinking that your roof is old and wore out, and it may be perfectly good, but the moss makes it look bad. So it typically doesn't hurt the roof; it just makes it look bad.
1: Well, and the point is that the insurance company was saying, yeah, if you don't remove that moss, we can't actually give you a policy.
0: Yep, it's happening every day, and we're here to help you with that. I was just kidding about you getting up on the roof. We don't want you to get up there. We'll take care of that for you, but we can come out there, scrub it real nice and clean, take some pictures for you. And you can send those to the insurance company with our seal of approval, and you should be good to go. Unless the roof is of age that it is about an old roof that needs to be replaced.
1: Right.
0: Okay.
1: But, insurance companies, they see that and they say, nah, we can't give you a policy because that's a fire hazard.
0: Well, the moss is not a fire hazard. It really is. I don't think I've ever seen a forest fire that burned only moss, okay? I'm sure it's not that bad unless you really have not taken care of your roof in 20 years. But get it clean first and then go back to the insurance company and do your due diligence to get them to reinstate you or get me or yourself to convince them to keep you signed up.
1: All right. Well, thank you for your info.
0: All right. Well, good luck with that. Have a great day.
1: You too.
0: All right. All right. So we're back here talking about energy and roofing and we dropped off before the break about firewood and pellets and how to heat your house with wood. And that can be a viable form of energy. Another form of the way to save energy in regards to roofs is putting on a reflective roof, say. So you're not here in Santa Cruz, Monterey County. We don't really run air conditioning too much. We don't. That's why we love living here is because the weather is not so severe. It doesn't get down to 20 below and it doesn't get to 130 like in Las Vegas. So that's why Santa Cruz is such a nice place to live. But But there are some rules that have been enforced, that are being enforced more every day. It's called Title 24, and it is an energy code. So a lot of the roofing, especially for flat roofing, you are required to put a white roof on. And the reason for that is that the sun will reflect this. I mean, the roof will reflect the sun so that you are not having to cool your house through electricity and use up the grid. I'm sure you've in the past, when it got really hot in the summertime, there were power outages because everybody in the valley was turning on their air conditioning. But anyway, white roofs are something that you're going to want to look at putting on. The only reason that you would not want to put a white roof on is your neighbor's looking down at it, and it might be blinding to them. But all right, well, we have another caller in here, Daniel in Santa Cruz. Good afternoon, Daniel. How can we help you here?
2: Hey, Mr. Knox. How you doing? Can you hear me okay?
0: Oh, you're great.
2: Okay, wonderful. Hey, I have a comment about the pellet stoves. I have one in my house. I live in Santa Cruz, and it works great. Like you said, there's not a lot of ash, and it puts out a ton of heat. So,
0: oh, they're great. I use one all the time. And isn't it nice you can just take a 40-pound bag, dump it in there, and it starts it automatically for you. And I don't have to clean it hardly, like maybe even 3 or 4 days in the middle of the winter, you know, if that just depends
2: on how
0: many.
2: Yeah, you just shove back it out when it gets
0: clean it up nice. And pellets actually come from waste wood. They come from old sawmills and furniture manufacturers. And it's a good way to clean up the waste wood that's going on. And
2: almost like a carbon neutral answer to it.
0: They are EPA approved, too. So you don't have to worry about the spare the air days that you would normally have with firewood. You get up into the San Lorenzo Valley, you're going to have a little time when you're smoking out your neighbor with green firewood that, you know, you didn't know how to build a fire to begin with. So,
2: I had a question about, roofs as well. So changing the pitch of your roof, what's the process of that? I have a regular pitched roof but I want to change it to a single pitch because I have a loft, and I it'll give me more room up inside of the loft. What is the process?
0: You're going to have to get a hold of a structural engineer that's going to have to come out to your house, and he's going to see how your house is built on the foundation and see if you're, first of all, what the weight load that your house is constructed to take. Mm-hmm. And then you're going to need to draw up some blueprint, get a plan built, drawn up by a draftsman that will design that pitch that you want. And then the draftsman will also, and the architect will also tell you what lumber you're going to need to build that structure to that size. Mm-hmm. And then you're going to take that down to the county building. And you're going to give them a bunch of money and say, please approve this for me. And give them some money and wait until they say okay.
2: Okay. So that's pretty much all the same processes of remodeling a house.
0: Even more. Getting a roofing permit's about the easiest thing. But to do a repitch on a house or to change the weight load or weight distribution, especially if you're going from a lighter weight roof to a heavier weight roof, then and you got plumbing and heating ducts that need to go through the roof differently, so you're going to have to again get a general contractor who can get us subcontractors in there to do all the necessary plumbing. Should it be the whole house, you're going to have to run all the plumbing jacks and the heat ducts and again get into the ventilation of the roof differently than maybe you have now. So it's a it's a pretty good investment, but if you love your house, you like the location you're in, and you got a good idea of what you want, and you got the money to do it, then it can take you a year and a half to get it all figured out by the time you're putting your first nail in.
2: Yeah. Okay. All right. Well, that's not good news, but the news is what the news is.
0: You can start a process too. If you plan on being in your house for a while, you can start the process by getting the plans drawn up, get that investment out of the way, and then nothing's getting any cheaper, but if materials tend to go down or something changes here, and you can afford to do the next step, then there you go.
2: Okay, cool. Thank you very much. I appreciate your time.
0: Well, good luck with that, and let's go Pellets. Okay.
2: Yes, sir. Yes, sir. Go Pellets.
0: Thank you.
2: Take care.
0: All right, folks. Well, we're going to take another break here, and Dave, what did the one hat say to the other hat?
3: I don't know, Warren. What did the hat say to the other hat?
0: You just wait here while I go on ahead. All right, you guys.

0: kidding me. It can't be real. Are you sure about that? You might want to check it again. It sounds too good to be true. That's incredible. Really? It's just over the top. It'll last how long? Unbelievable. 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And we want you to respond to us by saying expressions like, "Holy smokes, that's great. Okay, have a safe day, and be sure to call us before the next big rains arrive." Thanks, folks.
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0: right, folks, we're back here at the KSCO studios in Santa Cruz. The number to call here is 479-1080. If you have any home improvement questions, anything about your roof. But today we've been concentrating our topic on energy, because if without energy, we don't go anywhere. We don't get in our car. We don't cook our food. You even need energy to break down your garden every day. A compost pile creates energy. People start your compost pile, by the way, you know, instead of throwing the, you know, I got a notice in the mail today from the dump, from the Santa Cruz, all the dumps around here. They're going up 10% next month. Holy smokes. How are we going to afford throwing everything away anymore? So maybe it might be a good idea to look back into some recycling, okay? Instead of taking that old piece of head lettuce that you didn't eat or the leftovers, start up a little compost pile in the back, and that decomposition creates energy, and it breaks that food down to where you can actually put it in the garden and grow things. So the plants will like that energy from your plant. Get that look at that wood that you've got see if it can be made into a box or a piece of furniture, or grind it up and we'll make a pellet out of it. The other thing that we throw a lot away is cans and bottles, and take them to a recycling center. I think they still give you a few bucks for that stuff, for aluminum and glass. So but at the cost of dumps, believe me, I wish we had a place to recycle your old roof. But right now we have to take your old roof and fill up the landfill with it. So I'm guilty as charged, but anything that we can recycle, such as the metal that's on your roof, anything that can be recycled, melted down, again, lumber, and wood products are typically a little bit cheaper to dispose of at the dump, but rather than taking the energy to drive out to the dump and spend the money it takes to get rid of it, think about doing a little bit more recycling. I know I have to look at it every day, considering the amount of roofing that we take off of these houses every day. So look at your compost pile. Make sure you got some water around the house. We talked about some rainwater harvesting last week, and if you need any help with that, I know it's not raining anymore right now, but you might want to store up a little bit of water to create some energy for growing things. But getting back to white roofs, okay, Title 24, it's an energy code that has been out there in the construction laws about your roof needs to reflect the sun. You also need to insulate your attic better. You can get keep that hot air from getting into the living space. So look at when you go to re-roof, whether or not maybe the color of the roof has a little bit to do with it. They also are putting different granules into the shingles and into the materials that will reflect the sun more. So rather than an asphalt roof, which is like a road, it soaks up heat, they are putting granules in the materials to reflect the sun, so you are not running your air conditioning so much. So look at that when you go to put on a new roof, whether it a white roof or a light colored roof will save on your air conditioning. Again, we might have a hot summer this year, so there may be a few of you that will be wanting to turn on your air conditioner, should you have one. I know I don't have one in my house, but because I don't really need it. But there are places where the sun just can heat up your house pretty bad. So putting on a reflective roof, using proper insulations, radiant barriers, can help your energy costs go down. So look at your PG&E bill every month and see if there's any way that you can cut that energy bill down by a little bit each month. I look at ways of turning out lights and things that run all the time that you're not really using, so you can keep your energy bill down. Remember that the energy is not made here. It comes from other places. So as the rest of the California is going to be needing all this electricity and oil and natural gas to heat and cool our house, the costs are going to go up. So be sure you're looking at that when it comes to the summer's bad fire season. In the past, we've talked about getting the yard cleaned up and, again, the roof cleaned off real good. The previous gentleman called in was worried about moss on his roof. Gutter screens are being used more to keep the leaves out. All right, well, we have a couple of callers here. Let's take one of them and see who we have here. Hello, how can we help you today?
1: Hi, Warren.
0: Yes, go ahead.
1: Hi. Yeah, I was wondering, could you give us all a very honest opinion on what do you think about the quality of contractors in Santa Cruz County is?
0: Well, depends on what contractors. There's a lot of different kinds of contractors. There's, if you're talking about roofing contractors, that's something I know a lot about. If it's general contractors, that's a whole nother ball game. There's a few good ones out there. I don't really want to talk good or bad about any specific one. Although I am going to get some quality contractors in the show in the next coming weeks, ones that I think are good in their trade, such as a full general contractor or a plumber, working on a concrete guy to get in here, Tom Ralston. I'm trying to try to get him in here. He's anxious to come in. He's just been real busy. So is there any specific contractor that you're concerned about?
1: No, I mean, just plumbing, electrical, concrete's a good example. And I was just not thinking of one in particular, but I was just wondering, have you ever been on the East Coast, like in New England, and experienced that before?
0: No, I've been on the West Coast pretty much all my life, but I was born back there, but I was only there in my youth. But do they have problems out there, or are they better than here, or what?
1: No, I mean, they've got... I'm sure they have problems with anything, you know, any individual circumstance, but they have real craftsmen back there. I mean, people that, you know,
0: right,
1: started out, you know, 18 years old and have been doing it all their life.
0: Right. Well, the thing I would suggest you do is to get some recent references, because you're only as good as your last job. So when I go out to give estimates, I give a minimum of 100 references, minimum of 100. I used to give,
1: wow,
0: I used to give more than that, but I was using up too much paper. So, but I've been in it for 46 years now. So look at the contractor's previous jobs and maybe call those previous customers and see how he took care of business. And,
1: right,
0: getting two or three bids is always a good idea, unless you really feel good about that contractor. He's got impeccable references. Then, and it's within your budget, then get him while you can, because a lot of contractors, if they're any good, are going to be sold out quickly. So, unless he's got a big, huge company, which there's not a lot of huge companies in Santa Cruz, you're gonna get a smaller guy with just a half a dozen workers, and you need to find out how long their workers have been with them too.
1: Right. Well, yeah. Thank you very much. That's great. You're gonna have some. That's that'll be kind of interesting to get some of the local contractors.
0: Oh yeah, I'm going to get them all in here and get them to tell them what's good about plumbers and copper fittings and plastic fittings and how water goes downhill. That's what I'm good at, is getting water to go downhill. But I don't do it under pressure.
1: Right. Yeah.
0: All right. Well, thanks for checking in.
1: Yeah. Thank you very much.
0: All right. We've got another call in here. John in Aptos. How are you doing today, John?
2: Can you give me your take on metal roof? And I'll get you off the on the air here.
0: Yeah. Oh, metal roofs are good. They're not really well. There's different kinds of metal. There's metal that's shaped like tile or like shakes. They're called stone coated steel. And then there's also metal that's called standing seam. You see a lot of those up in the Sierra and the snow country. They do bring in a lot of heat into the building. So you have to use a high heat underlayment under it so that when that metal gets real warm or a fire should land on it, that heat isn't transferred through the steel into your house, such as putting a pot on your electric stove, so to speak, or so that you. But metal can be good to shed water. They typically are put on steeper roofs, because they do cost considerably more than a regular asphalt roof would be. So that's the reason why you want to look at metal closely. It is fireproof. Steel doesn't burn, but it can get hot. So hopefully that answered your question, John. And if you need more information on steel roofing, I'm very, very experienced with metal roofing. Been doing it probably as long as my whole career, but it's not as popular as it is in the Sierras. All right, hopefully we answered that question for you. But again, we have a few more minutes here at KSCO 479 1080, talking about energy, roofing, pellets, reflective roofs, all the different kinds of energy that we're going to need to keep this world going, oil and wind and propane, natural gas. We didn't get into too much about propane. I'm running out of time here, but I use a lot of propane. That's one that can be brought to your home quite quickly. And a lot of appliances use propane, so that and then there's natural gas, which typically is piped underground, comes under the streets, and it's brought into your home through a pipe, and that's again the number two most popular energy that's used in the United States is natural gas. So look at solar closely before you invest in that. That can be a great thing. I will be talking more about that with some solar companies that I'm going to bring in here to educate you and what's going on with the solar business. So okay. Well, we're winding down here at the end of the hour. I could talk another 7 months about this, but I'm going to run out of time, and Dave's going to kick me out of the studio here pretty quick. So. But again, thanks you guys for listening in. Dave, would you stick around? I'll meet you back at the glue factory, okay?
3: All right, Warren, you got it.
0: All right, you guys. Thanks, folks.

0: breaking news this hour from Town Hall. I'm Keith Peters in Washington. The U.S. military says it is launching strikes against Iran after President Trump vowed a response to the downing of an American helicopter. And Iranian state media are reporting that explosions have been heard on an Iranian island in the Strait of Hormuz. There's a financial shortfall warning for Social Security.
1: Social Security's retirement trust fund is projected to face a funding shortfall in 2032, a year earlier than previously expected. Starting in 2033, Medicare's hospital insurance trust fund will still be unable to pay full benefits. Rising health care costs and government spending have contributed to a projected depletion date that is less than 10 years from now. Social Security's combined trust funds, which cover old age and disability recipients, will be unable to pay full benefits beginning in 2034. I'm Lisa Dwyer.
0: There's a critical political race in the state of Maine.
2: Graham Platten is seeking to make a Democratic nomination official, while longtime Republican Senator Susan Collins is unopposed in the GOP primary. Voter Annette Babcock picking Platten.
3: I feel he's the best candidate, and he has the best shot of beating Susan Collins.
2: Fellow Sullivan resident Brenda Wood, not team Platten.
3: He's a disgrace.
2: Platten has been dogged by sexually explicit text messages he reportedly sent to women while married. Voter John Keenan says everybody has personal issues.
4: It's not what his personal issues are. It's what he stands for.
2: I'm Julie Walker.
0: House Republicans have passed a nearly $70 billion bill to fund immigration enforcement agencies for the next 3 years. On Wall Street, the Dow by 86 points, the NASDAQ dropped 250. More at townhall.com.
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6: 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I'd recommend it to anybody. 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
6: 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Highly recommend it to anyone.
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5: Call 831-459-9990.
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7: If you bought a house last month, you certainly were not alone.
8: Used home sales accelerated to their fastest pace since December, a sharp turnaround in demand for the housing market after a lackluster start to the spring home buying season. The National Association of Realtors says existing home sales rose 3.2% in May from the previous month to a seasonally adjusted annual rate of 4.17 million houses. Sales also rose 3.2% compared to May of last year. Latest figures topped what economists were expecting, according to FactSet. Rich Thomason reporting.
7: U.S. Airlines spent nearly $6.5 billion on jet fuel in April. The Bureau of Transportation Statistics says that's a 78% jump compared to a year earlier. Another sudden reversal for high-flying artificial intelligence stocks. At the close, the NASDAQ was down 250 points. For the Wall Street Business Report, I'm Bob Agnew.
0: News and analysis at townhall.com. A six-figure visa fee has been struck down.
1: A federal judge has struck down the Trump administration's $100,000 fee on new H-1B visas, siding with 20 states, saying the executive branch exceeded its authority. The Trump administration announced the much higher fee in September as a way of preventing foreign workers from taking American jobs. The ruling contradicts an earlier federal court decision that denied a request by the U.S. Chamber of Commerce to strike down the visa fee. There is yet another case in San Francisco setting up the possibility for appellate court clashes. I'm Lisa Dwyer.
0: The Trump administration has warned more than 500 hospitals that they are failing to provide the public with enough information about prices. And the administration argues the lack of disclosure is keeping health care costs higher than they should be. More on these stories at townhall.com.

0: 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Or you can also go to themineralway.com. I guess that's a good place to go as well. Pharmacist Ben Fuchs.
1: Hello there,
0: David. Hello there, Ben.
1: Missed you, buddy.
0: I missed you too, Ben.
1: Did you know
0: where
1: I had an embarrassing phone call from your boss?
0: Oh, no.
1: Saturday.
0: What happened?
1: He actually called me up.

0: molecule in all of human biology. Arguably, could very well be. I think it is. And we're still talking about, oh, I got to lower my cholesterol. What's my cholesterol score? Oh, my cholesterol's high. I got to take a statin drug, blah, blah, blah. The stupidity of that is so hard for me to get my mind around. Not for people, you know, patients and average folks, I can understand, but for medical professionals to buy into that nonsense about lowering cholesterol mechanically. And by the way, MZ, who we're talking about here, he said, is it a problem my cholesterol? I was like, yeah, that's a problem. But that doesn't translate to taking a drug that artificially, mechanically poisons the cholesterol production system. Do you understand what I'm saying? Just because elevated cholesterol is a problem, that doesn't mean the answer is to take a poison that shuts down cholesterol production. That's called, you know what they call that in magic? I don't know if you know anything about magic.
1: No.
0: There's a thing called misdirection. Misdirection is when the magician has you look at his hand while he's picking your pocket. Or while he's doing something with the cards, right? They call misdirection.
1: Mm-hmm.
0: The idea that just because cholesterol levels tend to be high when you have heart disease and cholesterol is associated with plaques and clogs leads you to the answer of now I'm going to take a statin drug that shuts down my cholesterol production is complete misdirection. The misdirection is they're directing your attention to a statin drug instead of to the cause of the elevated cholesterol. See, we want to look at the causes. The drug model, the pharmaceutical model that almost everybody participates in, present company excluded, at least some present company excluded, purports to make us better by shutting down chemistry. What we're about as alternative practitioners or as longevity practitioners or distributors or just people who appreciate alternative health is not shutting down chemistry in order to reduce or lower or suppress a marker, but it's to find the cause. See the distinction? The misdirection is, oh, you got this problem? Well, we got a drug for you. What they should be saying is, oh, you got a problem? Let's find the cause. Which is better? Which sounds better to you?
1: I like the second one better because the other one sounds like you're looking for a fight. You got a problem?
0: Yeah, I'm going to give you this drug. And not only that, but now you have to go to the doctor. Now you got to go to the pharmacy. Now you got to deal with your insurance company. Now you got to freaking pay for the drug. Now you got to deal with side effects and toxicity, some of which can cause the same problems that you're taking the drug for. And you haven't addressed the problem. You haven't addressed the problem. Let me say it again. That's so important. You haven't addressed the problem, which is why, for the life of me, I cannot figure out why our knuckleheaded medical professionals use this kind of protocol and strategy. You haven't addressed the problem. So, for example, the major cause of elevated cholesterol is dysglycemia, elevated blood sugar, elevated insulin. So you take your statin drug, but you haven't changed the elevated insulin and elevated dysglycemia disruptions in blood sugar. So now you're at high risk for all of the problems associated with those because you haven't corrected the issue. Whereas if you lower your blood sugar, if you go on the ketogenic diet, if you stabilize your insulin, your cholesterol will drop, and so will the likelihood of further degenerative conditions. When you take the statin drug, that doesn't happen. When you take the statin drug, yeah, you might force your cholesterol numbers down, but you haven't corrected the problem.
1: It's like putting the electrical tape over the check engine light, Ben.
0: Yes. And here's another thing. When you have high blood pressure is one of the most troubling and difficult to treat medical conditions or medical diagnosis. I don't want to say difficult to treat. Difficult to find the cause of. That's what they call most hypertension is called essential hypertension, meaning they don't have a cause. There's no cause. They don't know what the cause is. It's called essential hypertension.
1: Hmm.
0: So what is essential hypertension? Why would the body – body's perfect. This is how you have to go into this, with the premise the body's perfect. The body has millions of years of evolution behind it. It has figured things out. Humans, our brains, our minds are dumb. But the body is brilliant. You have to go into this understanding the disease, the development of disease, and the healing process. You have to go into it with that premise, with that frame, with that context, that the body's perfect and brilliant.

0: So essential hypertension, there's hypertension, there's high blood pressure. So if the body's perfect, there's a reason for it to have high blood pressure. No? Make sense?
1: Mm-hmm.
0: There's a reason. So what is the reason? Why do we have high blood pressure? Because the body, the brain, I should say, is reading the body, and it's noticing, the brain is noticing, the brain is constantly sensing things. It's one of its main jobs, is to sense what's going on inside the body. It's sensing that there's certain organs that aren't getting oxygen. Because oxygen is delivered from the blood. So it's sensing that the blood is somehow not circulating correctly. Now, you and I know, because we've been talking about this for years, right, why the blood's not circulating. It's called dirty blood. But the medical folks, they don't appreciate that. So the brain sees that the spleen and the intestine and the stomach and the heart and the brain and the skin, all these other organs of the body aren't getting oxygen. So what does it do? What do you think that its answer is? Oxygen is delivered from the blood, and the brain now sees that organs aren't getting oxygenated. What do you think the brain does?
1: I don't know, Ben. Is it high blood pressure?
0: It turns up the pressure. Yes, exactly. It turns up the pressure. So if you have high blood pressure, you got to figure out why is your blood not circulating correctly, and why does the brain have to up the pressure? That's the real question to ask. But what do? We have high blood pressure. As a culture, and specifically our medical professionals, what do?
1: Get drugs.
0: What kind of drugs?
1: Prescription drugs, Ben.
0: Yes, prescription drugs. But what do the drugs do? They do the exact opposite of what the brain is trying to do. The brain is trying to get more pressure so you get more oxygen to your organs. So what do? As an answer, because we're not going upstream looking for the causes, we give a drug that opens up the blood vessels, that drops the pressure. And the brain is like, well, thanks a lot, mister. I'm trying to increase the pressure to get more oxygen, and you're lowering the pressure. And if you understand the mechanism, you say, well, how can you do something that's stupid? But you don't understand. Nobody understands the mechanism. What I just told you, if you understand what I just told you, that puts you in the upper 1%, first percentile or top percentile of people who understand the body. Doctors don't ever talk about this. They don't even know it. That high blood pressure is caused by a compensatory adaptive mechanism in the brain that's trying to get oxygen delivered. You with me?
1: Yeah, that makes sense, Ben.
0: Of course it does. And when you think about dirty blood as being the primary cause of all health challenges, well, of course we're going to have essential hypertension. Of course people are going to have blood pressure issues. And of course the only way the medical model is going to only strategy the medical model is going to have at its disposal is to artificially crank open the blood vessels, just like with cholesterol, to artificially shut down the production of cholesterol in the liver. And that's how all drugs work. Occasionally, you need drugs. If you're in really bad shape, you haven't been paying attention to your health, you don't want to get a stroke, you might need a blood thinner. Or you might need a beta blocker or whatever. You might need that if you haven't been paying attention to your health. So you might need that. But the job of a drug is to get you through from one end to the disease side to the health side. But you're not supposed to stay on the drug any more than when you're going from one end of the river, from one side of the river to the other, you don't stay in the boat. You use the boat to get to the other side. And then you don't need the boat anymore. And that's what the purpose of drugs, in my mind, as a pharmacist. And there's also pain pills, which praise God for pain pills. I've had them myself, and I can't even tell you how thankful I am that we have pain pills. And then also antibiotics, although those come, obviously those have problems associated with them too. But the idea that you stay on a beta blocker or a vasodilator or a kidney drug, whatever it is, you stay on a drug for your whole life is just, it's bad. It's bad. Don't want to say bad medicine because that's what medicine is, but it's a bad health strategy. Health should not have to be medical. It should be lifestyle.
1: And that's what we're all about here at The Mineral Way. Ben, if you want to join the team, a good way to do it is to go to themineralway.com. Enroll there. You can become a distributor or a preferred customer to order any of the products that we talk about here or even to join the team, Ben. I mean, if you're sitting here listening to this show and you've heard the others that we have on the archives or here on this radio station, then you have, whether you know it or not, Ben, you have been training to become a distributor and, more importantly, to help people, Ben, and make
0: people.
1: Money while you do it. But absolutely help people without the use of drugs, without all that bad stuff that we were talking about. Ben, to do it naturally, easily. It makes sense. I mean, what you just said, Ben, a four-year-old could understand that.
0: Exactly.
1: It's simple. It's easy to understand. You are being prepared whether or not you know it.
0: I know. We get told it's so complicated. People are intimidated. We're intimidated by our health challenges. They make it sound like it's so complicated, and they make it sound like it's so scientific and molecular, and you got to understand all these different chemical reactions and biochemical processes and cellular organelles, and you don't have to do any of that. That's what we do on the show every Monday. What we do on the show is we simplify it. And you know, that is really the pedigree or the DNA of Dr. Wallach. That's what Dr. Wallach did. He took all this complicated, seemingly complicated stuff about health, and he simplified, made it easy to understand. And that's what we're doing on the program. We're carrying on that legacy.
1: I love it, Ben. 831-479-1080, 831-218-5726, kseodave@gmail.com, or go to The Mineral Way. Our first question, Ben, has been waiting for a few weeks here, and it's about hair loss, for females having hair loss.
0: Hair loss is a very tricky thing because to the body, the hair is not important. To us, it's important. Because there's a cosmetic appeal and there's a psychological thing going on with hair, especially with women, and men too. But to the body, under conditions of duress, it could care less about the hair. So hair loss is a sign of duress as marked by hormones.
1: Okay.
0: When does a woman lose her hair? The two main times when she loses her hair. After she has a baby and at menopause. And what do those two situations have in common? Elevated... relatively elevated testosterone to estrogen. The drop in estrogen that occurs after a woman has a baby creates a relatively higher level of testosterone. Testosterone, male hormone, and estrogen are in balance with each other. And right after you have a baby or during menopause, your estrogen drops and your testosterone becomes artificially high. Relatively high. Does that make sense? It's a relative thing.
1: Yeah.
0: Okay? So one of the things that happens when testosterone is relatively high compared to estrogen is you'll end up with hair loss, hair will fall out, and that's why most hair loss occurs in men because of the higher testosterone. But it also occurs in women at those two critical junctures in their life. Sometimes women will have a drop in estrogen just in the middle of it that's not related to menopause or not related to pregnancy. So a couple of things. First of all, there's a major relationship between the thyroid and hair, but you can't work on the thyroid directly. The way you work on the thyroid is by working on estrogen and cortisol. The two most important hormones to focus on when you have hair loss are estrogen and cortisol. And there's lots of ways you could do that. But your ultimate EFAs act like estrogen. You can use... cofactors in the manufacturing and the production of estrogen, like magnesium and vitamin C. These are cofactors for steroid hormones.
1: Mm-hmm.
0: You can work on adrenal health by working on the adrenal health is the third point in the triangle of disease, the adrenal thyroid complex. But the second point and the first point in the triangle of disease lead to the third point. So really hair loss is kind of a classic manifestation of the triangle, where the tip of the triangle or the top of the triangle is the thyroid. And then the adrenal thyroid complex, which in turn is affected by blood sugar and affected by the digestive system. So in addition to supplements that support estrogen directly, and I should also include progesterone there. And by the way, Longevity has a new estrogen-supporting supplement. You know about Hope? Have you heard about this?
1: No, Ben.
0: You don't know about Hope?
1: No, I haven't heard of this.
0: Oh, that's a new estrogen, a new menopause supplement.
1: Okay.
0: And it works by supporting estrogen. That might be something else you want to try. And then also working on blood sugar and stabilizing blood sugar, stabilizing insulin, and then if you have digestive issues, which most people do when they have, which most people do, period, but especially if you have a hair loss or adrenal issues or estrogenic issues, working on digestive health as well. And one of the greatest things, to me, one of the most important aspects of the Longevity offering product line are the digestive supplements. And so working on digestive health becomes important, the daily digest, ultimate microbiome, nightly essence, I-26, ultimate enzymes, there's a whole bunch of wonderful digestive supplements. And this is a really important point. I'm talking about the hair, right?
1: Yes.
0: Or the question was about the hair.
1: Right.
0: But here I am talking about the intestine. Does that even make sense?
1: No, Ben. Are you sure you're okay?
0: Exactly. Exactly. Because it doesn't make sense, right?
1: It's kind of weird.
0: He's asking Mary Harron. I'm talking about her bowel movements. Not really, but talking about her intestine.
1: Mm-hmm.
0: You know? And that's how we have to look at things. We are so focused on the organ or the gland or the symptom that we want to go away that we forget that the body is networked like a web where everything is connected to everything else. And that's really, in a nutshell, if you understand what I just said, that is really the problem with our medical model. Our medical model was born, in the Enlightenment period, the High Middle Ages, and then the Enlightenment in the 1700s, basically. Actually, I shouldn't say that. It was like the late 1400s to the 1700s or so. That's when medicine really got going, even to the 1800s. That's when drugs started to get going. What happened in the 1940s, which was like hundreds of years after modern medicine was born, was the development or the evolution of something called systems theory. Have you ever heard of this idea, systems theory?
1: No.
0: The idea of systems theory says that systems behave in a certain way that is different from the components of the system. In the body is a system, obviously. A system, by the way, is defined as a bunch of parts working together to achieve a goal. That's what a system is. You follow what I'm saying?
1: Mm-hmm.
0: It's like a bunch of parts that are trying to cooperating, that are integrated to form a whole. And the thing about system is systems have certain kinds of characteristics, certain kinds of qualities. For example, one of the qualities of a system, one of the characteristics of a system is that it can be, if you take a little piece out, the entire system is thrown off. If you take one little piece out of a system, it's no longer a system. That's one of the characteristics of a system, is that every single part is important. Another characteristic of a system is every part is connected to every other part. So if you have a system, everything's linked to each other. The problem with the medical model is it doesn't recognize these two facets, these two features of a system. Number one, it doesn't recognize that you can't take a part out without changing the entire system. You can't take the gallbladder out without changing the entire body. Let me say that again. You can't take the gallbladder out without changing the entire body. The medical model does not recognize that. It says, I can take the gallbladder out and you'll just be a body without a gallbladder. No, you'll be a completely different body and a body that's completely compromised. Because one of the features of a system is you can't take a part out without changing the entire system. Another feature of a system is that everything is connected to everything else. So if you have a thyroid problem, you've got a blood sugar problem, you've got a digestive problem, you've got a blood problem, you've got an adrenal problem, you've got a cortisol problem, you've got an estrogen problem, because everything's connected to everything else. I had a call on Saturday. Matter of fact, I got this call right when MZ called me. I was in the middle of this call. This lady says to me, she might even be listening now because she was in Santa Cruz. She said, I got an uncle, and he has been diagnosed with hyperparathyroidism. What do I do? Well, a parathyroid is a gland that helps regulate calcium metabolism. Calcium is a very important element, and it's tightly controlled, and the parathyroid controls that. And so she wants to know what she can do. And I was like, you can't do anything for the parathyroid, but you can work on all the other parts of the body that are upstream from the parathyroid that are causing the parathyroid problem. There's nothing you can do for a parathyroid, just like there's nothing you can do for a thyroid. That's why thyroid medicine doesn't work, and people have hypothyroidism. They can't do anything about it because it's not a thyroid problem. It's upstream because everything is connected to everything else. And so the fact that we don't recognize as a culture and the fact that medicine doesn't recognize this idea of systems theory is behind the notion that you can just poison yourself back to health, that you can just take a drug that suppresses your cholesterol and that's all. The only thing that's going to happen is you're going to suppress your cholesterol, nothing else. Or they can take your gallbladder out and you'll just be a body without a gallbladder, but you'll be the same. Because it doesn't recognize the nature of a system, that the body is a system. And it doesn't recognize the nature of the body as a system because modern medicine is an anachronism. It's from a time gone by. It's the days of the successes of modern medicine, with the exception for emergencies, which, you know, are a very tiny fraction of our healthcare misery, are the emergencies and the traumas. It's a complete failure, an utter and complete failure, because it's based on technology that is hundreds of years old and has not come with, it has not moved into the quantum age or the systems age, the age of systems. And that is what we're suffering from. And unfortunately, because of marketing, the medical model has done such a great job of marketing itself that we automatically go to the doctor when we have high blood pressure. Automatically go to the doctor when we have high cholesterol. Automatically go to the doctor when we have vertigo. Automatically go to the doctor when we have a skin rash. Automatically go to the doctor when we have an ache or a pain. We automatically do it. We don't even think. Never mind that a doctor has never, that the medical model has never done anything for somebody's psoriasis or for somebody's heart disease, except for maybe, you know, hide the symptoms. They can't do anything about it. But we automatically go. Because it's a market. We've been conditioned. We've been programmed to do that.
1: Ben, let's hold it right there. We got to take a break, and we'll be back on the other side. We'll answer these phone calls, text messages, and emails. You're hanging out with pharmacist Ben Fuchs. This is The Mineral Way, and we'll be back in 2 minutes.

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1: Done. I'm one biscuit away from entering the Zoomy Olympics.
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0: 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You can also check out the Youngevity catalog. You can enroll as a customer or a distributor. You can do all of that at The Mineral Way. And if you go there, Ben, I would recommend checking out. It says there's a tab there that says Youngevity catalog. Check that site out, because if you become a distributor, you will get a website just like that, no extra charge. 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When they make a purchase, Youngevity sends you a check. It's that easy, Ben. You don't have to answer calls. You can if you want, but it's so easy. It's so easy, Ben. How much easier can we make it?
1: And the site is awesome, too, Dave Michaels.
0: Oh, yeah. Thank you, Ben.
1: Thank you for putting that out.
0: Yeah, yeah. You're welcome. Let's get to
1: isn't
0: some
1: fun. Isn't it great how we feel better when we help other people?
0: Oh, I love it, Ben. There's
1: isn't
0: nothing
1: that
0: better.
1: Awesome? I know. That's one of the hidden benefits, or the transparent benefits of having a Youngevity distributorship, is you get to reap the rewards of making a positive difference in people's lives in the most fundamental level there is, which is the level of good health. And you get to make a positive difference in that. And sometimes I know we got to get to some calls, but I just want to say this real quick. Sometimes we in Youngevity, Dave, maybe you can relate to this.
0: Mm-hmm.
1: We use our business as a metric for how successful we are, how much money we made, how big our downline is, how large our customer base is, et cetera. But maybe the metric can be modified a little bit, or even changed, to be how many people did we help? How much of a difference did we make in the world? How many lives did we improve? How many families are happier because their kid is healthier or their parent is healthier? How much of a positive effect have we made on planet Earth? And let me tell you something. Even if you don't know anything about business, you can always make a positive difference in somebody's life. And one of the beautiful things about Youngevity is it gives you a platform and a portal to do just that.
0: All right, Ben, let's get out to the phone calls one more time, 831-479-1080. 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Or go to themineralway.com. All right, Ben, let's see who's first here. I'm just going to hit next, and it looks like it's going to be Larry in Santa Cruz. You're in the air, Larry.
1: What's up, Larry?
2: How you doing?
1: Good to talk to you. What's going on?
2: I've had Parkinson's for 17 years, and I want to know if there's something you can suggest.
1: Oh, yeah. We can change your life today. And I know quite a bit about Parkinson's. In fact, I'm helping a guy right now. Chris in Alabama, he called me up randomly, and he said the drugs weren't working for him anymore, and he's shaking, and he's freaking out, blah, blah, blah. He was a new man in less than a month. It's not completely gone, but that's only because he's not completely doing everything we're talking about, but it can be completely gone. So first of all, Larry, do you take baths?
2: Yeah.
1: Do you ever take a bath? Do you like to take baths?
2: Yeah. What? I don't take baths.
1: Okay, have you taken a bath even once or in the last year or so recently? Or within
2: no.
1: the last? No. Okay. What you'll notice is your tremors go down when you're in the bath. They may even disappear in the bath. In fact, it's very unusual to have a tremor in the bath. Warm bath. Right? Why do you suppose that would be? Why would a tremor disappear when you go take a warm bath, do you think?
2: The temperature of your body changes.
1: The temperature changes, but more importantly, the muscles relax. Parkinson's disease is almost like a very, very, very scared body. Think about the shaking that happens. It's almost like your body's freaked out. It's like really scared. And that's a psychological description of what's happening biochemically. What's happening biochemically is you've activated your sympathetic nervous system. It's a very, very sympathetically driven, like pretty much all diseases actually, sympathetic nervous system driven problem. The sympathetic nervous system is your fear nervous system, your contraction nervous system. So anything you could do to open up your body will relax tremors. Oxygen is very important. Learning how to do slow, deep rhythmic breathing. Slow is very important for Parkinson's. Slow, deep rhythmic breathing. Look up Buteyko breathing, or just go online. And you don't want to do it unless you know what you're doing, because you can mess things up if you don't breathe correctly. So learn how to activate the respiratory response. Go on YouTube, look up videos, and practice different ways of breathing. So warm baths, different ways of breathing. That's number two. And number three, one of the most important causes of a freaked out body involves toxicity that gets into the bloodstream through the gut, through the intestine. And we talk about this all the time. It's called leaky gut. So let me tell you something, Larry. I'm gonna act like I'm a psychic. I'm gonna give you a psychic reading. Okay, you ready, Larry?
2: Yeah,
1: you've
2: ready.
1: Had digestive problems for a long time, right, Larry?
2: Yeah.
1: Oh, really? Well, guess what? I'm not a psychic. I'm only a pharmacist. I was just teasing. But how did I know that? Because toxicity that gets into the bloodstream is always the source of degenerative health challenges. And that's why if you go on Google now, I've been talking about this for 30 years, about the relationship between the gut and the brain, Parkinson's disease. And people laugh. Doctors said, I don't know what I was talking about. They call me a quack. They made fun of me. But if you go on Google now and you look it up, now you'll see, 30 years after I was talking about it, that that's how they treat Parkinson's, with fecal transplants, with probiotics, with dietary changes. They all know that Parkinson's is related to digestive health now. Not all of them, but it's becoming well known. Don't wait for the doctors to approve of things. Start working on your gut now. Do a food diary. Notice when you shake what you just ate. This is one of the things I worked on with Chris in Alabama. He noticed that every time he had junk food, chips, hamburgers, buns, bread, he would shake more. So notice the relationship between the two, between what you're eating and your shakes. Relax the body. Start using supplements that activate the relaxation response or support the relaxation response. Essential fats are very important. The B complex is unspeakably important. That's one of the reasons I like the BTT so much, by the way, is because of the B complex. Coenzyme Q10 can be very helpful. Longevity has I forgot what product has Coenzyme Q10 for Longevity, but Coenzyme Q10 can be very important. Melatonin, believe it or not, can be helpful. Nutrients. Magnesium has a muscle relaxing effect. That might be helpful for you. Hydration, water, drinking a lot of water, making sure you're keeping your blood sugar stable, because when your blood sugar spikes, when your blood sugar spikes, insulin will come out, and your Parkinson's symptoms can be associated with high levels of insulin and hypoglycemia. So there's almost like you have too many strategies for dealing with Parkinson's, but there's plenty. And guess what? The doctors, nothing. They'll give you Sinemet or levodopa, which is like and then you're probably on that. And that's the best they can do, because they don't understand what we just talked about for like 20 minutes when we started the program, how everything is connected to everything else. Another thing you could do, by the way, I just thought of this, is something called butyrate. B-U-T-Y-R-A-T-E, butyrate. And one of the new Longevity, do you know offhand, David, one of the new Longevity products has butyrate in it?
0: I do not know.
1: But butyrate, you can support butyrate by supporting a healthy intestine. In fact, butyrate is made by gut bacteria in the intestine. So you have lots and lots and lots and lots of places to work. If you want Longevity products, I would get on the Synaptive. I would get on the Healthy Brain and Joint Pack. I would get on some I-26. I-26 is a really underappreciated product that kills excess bacteria in the colon. I would use your Ultimate Enzymes with all your meals. I would get on the Osteomag, very relaxing. And then if you have issues sleeping, and sometimes Parkinson's patients have issues sleeping, get on the sleep gummies. Okay?
2: All right.
1: Don't go down the rabbit hole of the medical model. There's nothing they can do for you. There's tons of strategies you can do. And by the way, I don't know if you took notes or you wrote down what I was saying, but if you get a chance, listen again, take notes, and take it to your doctor and see what he says. All the supplements I talked about, all the protocols, the strategies, like working on the digestive system and the blood sugar system, calming the body down, taking warm baths, take it to your doctor, see what he says. Okay?
2: All right.
1: All right. God bless you, my friend.
0: Thank you for the call, 831-479-1080. And to Larry and anybody else, these shows are archived at themineralway.com. You can listen to them there. I believe they are also on YouTube, Ben,
1: yeah.
0: The Mineral Way videos.
1: Is there a
0: videos.
1: Mineral Way YouTube channel?
0: I believe so, yes.
1: What do you mean you believe so? You set it up.
0: Ben, you know how many things I do here? Okay, I kind of forget what I'm doing sometimes, but I'm pretty sure you can find these things on YouTube. I wanted to make them as easy as possible to access. So, again, you can find the archives at The Mineral Way or go to YouTube. All right, Ben, let's see who's up next. I'm going to hit next, and it is Craig and Campbell. You're in the air.
3: Yeah, hey there. Hey Ben. It's
1: Craig,
3: good to hear you. Back on the Mondays, man.
1: What's that?
3: I said it's good to hear you back on the Mondays.
1: Oh, thank you. I appreciate that.
3: And, before I get to my question about the lower back injury and supplements, I heard you Saturday on MZ. Now, you had a show with a cardiologist. I missed that one.
1: Oh, you want to hear the story? It's a really funny story.
3: I'd like to hear the show, you know.
1: Oh, yeah, you got it. I don't know. It's online. You got to look it up. Just look up Ben Potkin, Pharmacist Ben, and Cholesterol. I did look it up in the past. And I want to be very clear. I was kind of dissing on the doctor a little bit because I was teasing him. I was dissing on him. I was teasing him. But he's a good guy. He's a really nice guy. And MZ really likes him. And he's a very likable guy. But so MZ, I don't know if you know this, Dave. You ever heard this story? This MZ, you know how he likes to rock, you know, shake things up a little bit,
0: stir
1: the pot, right?
0: Yeah.
1: So he decided he was going to get me and a cardiologist on a show and talk about statins, talk about cholesterol.
0: Okay.
1: And so I get on the show, and this guy was—I got to be really, really clear. This guy was super nice, really nice guy. And anyway, so we start talking, and I just said just the basics. That you don't mechanically poison the body to lower cholesterol. It's like there's better ways to do it. And when you take a drug, there's a price to be paid. And I talked about all that stuff, and he couldn't disagree with me. Of course he can't disagree with me. Nothing I say that doesn't make sense. Medical people, and I love talking to medical people because they understand. So he couldn't disagree. And so we talked for about 45 minutes or so, and it was supposed to be 2 hours, and he, in the middle of our talk, he goes, I just remembered I have an appointment I got to get to. And he bailed on us right in the middle of it. It was like, you look at your watch. Would you look at the time? I got to go. I had no idea.
0: Well, we have to assume that he was telling us the truth, Ben.
1: I'm going to assume that, but I found it very interesting.
3: Ben, and did you drive him crazy?
1: I drove him crazy because
3: the heart, you told the cardiologist, I bet that the heart's a vortex and not a pump or something.
1: Have you heard me say that? I talk about that a lot.
3: You say it. Yeah.
1: The heart is a vortex. The heart generates a vortical. It generates a vortical spin. It's not really a pump as much as it creates a vortical pressure, and then the electromagnetics of the blood vessels and the blood are what propel it. It's really an electromagnetic phenomena, and the blood, it's not just the heart that's vorticizing the blood. In the blood, in the vessels, the blood travels in a vortex. Did you know this, David?
0: No.
1: The blood travels in a vortex through the vessels, and vortices generate electrical charges if they have the right components, which the blood does. So it's the magnetics of the blood vessels in the blood that account for its ability to circulate. Think about it. You have 60,000 miles of blood vessels. Dave, do you hear that?
0: Wow, 60, Ben.
1: 60,000 miles. And some of these blood vessels are so thin you can't see them. They're invisible. They're like way thinner than a hair. And you're going to say that the heart can pump, one pump of the heart can propel the blood through 60,000 miles of blood vessels? Come on. Who thinks that? It doesn't even make any sense. It's impossible. Through 60,000 miles of blood vessels? Does that...
0: Are you lying to me, Ben?
1: Which part?
0: About the how many miles of blood vessels?
1: No, it's like 50 or 60,000. I'm pretty sure it's 60,000.
3: Yeah.
1: Look it up. These days you can look everything up. Everything I say you can look up, by the way. You know that.
3: Yeah,
1: right?
3: But the cardiologist said, I've got one in my family. They don't. I told them what you said, Ben. They don't buy into that.
1: They don't buy which part? Which part?
3: They don't buy that the heart is not a pump.
1: Ask them how logically a pump, the size of a fist, which is what your heart is, ask them logically how a pump the size of your fist can propel a thick liquid, a viscous gel-like substance, through 60,000 miles. How is that even remotely possible? How does that make sense to you? What's your name? I forgot
0: Craig.
1: His name.
3: I mean, Craig. Yeah, I mean, I tend to believe. I have a good friend, an acupuncturist, but she's also a brilliant. She graduated from pharmacology, a high class at UC Berkeley. She thinks both of you guys are right. She thinks you're all right what you're saying, but she also thinks there is some pumping action coming from the heart. I don't know.
1: It may have a small pumping action, but it's not pumping it's not pumping of this gel substance through 60,000 miles of blood vessels, some of which are microscopically small, like 5 or 10 times thinner than a human hair. Mm-hmm. Right? How is that possible? You know, the kidneys have these blood vessels that are wrapped around. Like the way, you ever look at the inside of a baseball, how everything's all wrapped around? That's how the kidneys are, but the blood vessels in the kidneys are microscopically thin. How is it possible for the heart, which is like, 3 feet away from the kidneys or however long it is, for a single pump to be able to propel the blood like that without electromagnetics?
3: Electromagnetics,
1: that solves the problem. What's that?
3: It's all really complex, but I better get to my question.
1: What's your question?
3: Dave, I called in for so I tweaked my back. I know how to deal with it and bounce back fast. I'm taking the Beyond Tangy Tangerine.
1: Do you have back pain?
3: And I know how to different ways to deal with it. I'm taking the collagen. I'm taking the young.
1: Hang on. Is it lower back pain?
3: Yeah, it's lower with the nerves, the bone, and the tissue. I wanted to see if you guys have something else.
1: Yeah. There's plenty of stuff. There's plenty of stuff, but it's all going to be your problem is the skeletal system. When you have problems with the skeletal system, the problems involve movement, dynamism. And so you got to address it at that level. And the way you address it at that level is by having body work, and I absolutely love Rolfing. Chiropractic is also good, but you got to have some body work. How we walk when we have a blister, like a little tweak on our toe, our little toe, that changes everything about how you walk. And over the course of time, gravity kicks in and we start to walk funny. All of these take their toll on the body. And body work is really, really important. That's first of all. Second of all, as far as nutrition goes, fats are the key. Essential fatty acids, fatty vitamins, and fatty minerals like zinc. Also, there are structural nutrients, particularly nutrients that improve the hydration of the collagen, hydration of the fascia, hydration of the connective tissue. As we age, we lose our ability to hydrate. So things like what you just said, collagen supplements, collagen peptides, and Jeffy's got a great collagen peptide, by the way, hyaluronic acid, plant-derived minerals. Plant-derived minerals support hydration of fascia, of the tissue. And then one of the most underappreciated of all the longevity products, in my opinion, especially for what you're dealing with and for hydration of the connective tissue, is the Fucoid Z. And if you're not taking that, you should definitely be taking it. Glucosamine, the glucogel caps, healthy bone and joint pack, that will also help you. Topically, get on the CM cream. And you may want to take the CM capsules, but definitely take the CM cream. And that's an incredible, incredible topical pain reliever for inflammatory skeletal and connective tissue issues.
3: What was that one previously, the Z you said?
1: It's called Fucoid Z. F as in Frank. U as in uncle.
3: What is that?
1: Oh, I said zinc before. What do you mean? Fucoid Z is an algae. And it has algae, and it has something in it called fucoidin, which is one of those substances that we talked about earlier that holds on to water and traps water, and it can help improve hydration of the fascia. Dehydrated fascia is something that happens as we get older and as we get sicker and less healthy, and that can be a serious cause of contraction as well as pain.
3: Okay. Hey, this is too long. I know people are waiting, so I'm going to take off.
0: Thank you for the call, Craig. 831-479-1080. Somebody has, let me see, what was the question? They texted it to me, Ben. I think it was about, blood. Let's see. Can you ask Ben what effect giving blood has on overall blood pressure?
1: Giving blood, it's not going to really have an effect on overall blood pressure directly, I don't think. Because your body's just going to make more blood. Initially, you might have a drop in blood pressure if you don't have as much blood, but your body will compensate for that pretty quickly. It's not like when you give blood, you permanently have less blood. You know what I'm saying? It's not It's not going to be your body's going to compensate for it. It may drop the blood pressure a little bit. I don't know the answer to that initially, but it's not going to have a long-term effect.
0: 479-1080, let's see what Rory has to say. You're in the air, Rory.
4: Ben, thank you, and Dave. So,
1: hey, Rory.
4: Ben, you had a great Saturday, by the way. Way to
1: did
4: pick
1: I?
4: Up. Oh, yeah. You're such a pro. But anyway, couple quotes. I had one MD one time tell me, this is probably 15 years ago, he said, if all my patients were like you, I'd be out of business.
1: That's so
4: that
1: right.
4: That was a good thing. Great admission. I heard another MD say you should be on one medication for every decade of life. I went, whoa.
1: I remember you telling me that.
4: I'm failing because I'm on none. The other thing, good report. A guy, a colleague, early 30s, he's like an Olympian. He trains like a professional athlete. I gave him a single packet of the BTT 2.0.
1: Yeah.
4: I said, because he takes vitamins and all that good stuff. I go, here, try this. It'll change your life. Maybe 2 weeks later, I just happened to go into his office because I'm not always at that office. And we're talking, and then he's like, goes into his trash can. He's like trying to fish up. And I go, what's he doing? He fished out that little packet. He goes, dude, I just took this vitamin mineral thing you gave me. He goes, I got an unbelievable rush. This is
1: amazing.
4: Isn't
1: that
4: amazing?
1: Don't
4: you
1: love that?
4: And this guy's, I'm going to buy a box. Just to have those and hand them out.
1: Yeah, just to hand them out.
4: It's a trip.
1: Yeah, I know. I know. It's amazing. You know, it's funny, Rory, because sometimes I feel silly saying that. These things, people don't believe you. But like you see.
4: Well, that's what he said. That's exactly what he said. He goes, I almost didn't believe you.
1: Yeah, people don't believe you.
4: Okay.
1: If you, let me say this real quickly, Rory. Anybody out there listening to this and you're thinking you're skeptical about it, you're cynical about it, just listen to what Rory said. Listen to what Dave says. Listen to what I say. It's unbelievable what can happen when you start to be on tangerine, even if you're already on supplements, like you just said, because it's liquid. It goes right to work.
4: I'm twice his age. I'm older than his dad.
1: Wow.
4: It's just a trip. Anyway, I wasn't expecting that. It was timely. Last thing, I have a question.
1: Yeah.
4: Explain to the listening audience, if there's enough time, I know we're towards the end of the show, what causes atherosclerosis? Because a lot of people, I got high cholesterol. It's settling out in my arteries. It's plugging me up. I'm going to have a heart attack. I'm going
1: to
4: die.
1: Atherosclerosis.
4: Anyway,
1: I'll give you a clue. No, Rory, don't go away. Rory?
4: Yeah.
1: Yeah, I'll give you a clue. And you can be my straight man here. Okay? So why does atherosclerosis only happen in arteries and not in veins?
4: Good question.
1: Yeah, is that interesting?
4: The arteries are bigger. There's more flow.
1: Well, it's not really
4: there's
1: the size. In fact, it's not really the size. You know, because if the arteries are bigger, then they should be less likely to clog in the veins, right?
4: Maybe it's the velocity of the fluid.
1: You're getting warmer. You're getting warmer.
4: Okay.
1: Yes, it is exactly. It is the velocity. So what is it about the velocity, though? The arteries are where they're closer to the heart. The veins are on the way back up. So, yes, it's the velocity. But what is it about the velocity? What does the velocity do? The velocity is more damaging to the vessels. Atherosclerosis begins as damaged vessels. The lining of the inside of the vessel is called the endothelium, the endothelial lining and endothelial cells. These cells become damaged by a combination of the velocity, like you said, the high pressure proximal to the heart, closer to the heart, and toxicity in the blood, thickness, hypercoagulated blood. The combination creates damage to the arteries.
4: And especially the density of the blood.
1: The thickness of the blood, the viscosity of the blood, the toxicity in the blood, all of these damage the inner lining of the vessel. When the inner lining of the vessel becomes damaged, inflammatory chemicals are released into the blood. This is one of the things the body does. When there's damage, it signals the cells that are damaged send out red alerts. This is an amazing concept when you think about it. When the cell is damaged, it will send out a chemical red alert. Help in chemicals. Help. And that help involves the infiltration of the immune system. And the infiltration of the immune system patches up the wound, the damage. And along with the infiltration of the immune system, white blood cells and infectious material and inflammatory material, you get repair substances. Guess what those repair substances are? Cholesterol. And calcium. And they form plaques. But and if it happens once in a while, that's great. It's a beautiful thing. But when it happens chronically, because nobody's corrected the problem, what ends up happening?
4: Yeah, it's like, you know what it's like?
1: What's that?
4: Like Murphy's Crossing. They just, forever, they get patching it. It's a roadway. It's a pothole. Yeah,
1: okay.
4: Between Monterey and San Jose.
1: Yeah.
4: They kept fixing the potholes, and they just kept layering, and it was crap. They finally resurfaced it. But I could see, like, your arterial walls have potholes, and the cholesterol comes in and just layers in there to fix the pothole. Is that a good analogy?
1: Well, it's the same idea, yes. Atherosclerosis is a type of arteriosclerosis. Sclerosis means narrowing of the vessel, and arterio is the arteries. I guess we got to go.
0: We got to get out of here,
1: Ben. Thank you so much.
0: 831-479-1080 every Monday from 5 to 6 p.m. Pacific time. 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
1: Pleasure.
0: Next time.
1: Thank you. Bye.
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6: News this hour from Town Hall. I'm Keith Peters in Washington. The U.S. military has begun strikes against Iran following the crash of a U.S. Army Apache helicopter off the coast of Oman. President Trump blamed Iran for the incident, calling it unjustified aggression. The crash reportedly involved a collision with an Iranian drone, though it's unclear if it was intentional. The U.S. Central Command described the strikes as a proportional response. A Texas teen has been convicted of murder and a fatal stabbing at a high school track meet.
7: Texas teenager who fatally stabbed a 17-year-old track athlete from a rival team during a track meet has been convicted of murder. A jury rejected Carmelo Anthony's claims of self-defense during a confrontation with Austin Metcalf in the stadium's bleachers last year. Anthony, now 19, did not testify. Most who did were students who described a heated exchange over his refusal to leave a tent belonging to Metcalf's team during a rainy track competition. Anthony faces up to life in prison. I'm Lisa Dwyer.
6: President Trump putting Vice President Vance in charge of investigating widespread fraud allegations in Minnesota and other states. Correspondent Laura Winters reports.
8: Right now, Vice President J.D. Vance is pressing federal prosecutors to investigate Minnesota Governor Democrat Tim Walz and the State Attorney General Keith Ellison. In a letter to the DOJ, Vance writes that the House Oversight Committee is alleging that both the governor and the attorney general were aware of the pervasive abuse of government programs for years and allowed it to flourish.
6: Ellison calling the allegations unfounded. On Wall Street, the Dow by 86 points, the NASDAQ dropped 250, the S&P lower by 19. More at townhall.com.
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6: AI drags the markets mostly lower.
9: Another sudden turnaround in AI-related stocks sent Wall Street on another roller coaster ride. The S&P 500 fell 0.3% Tuesday. That came at the end of a volatile day that brought the index up as much as 1% and down as much as 2.3%. The Dow edged up 86 points. That's about 0.2%. The NASDAQ composite fell 1%. More drops in companies that sell computer chips and other building blocks of the AI boom sent major indexes lower. Advanced Micro Devices lost 3%. Broadcom fell 1.1%. Seth Sutel, New York.
6: European Union regulators have ordered Meta platforms to restore access to WhatsApp for rival AI chatbot makers. The decision comes as the EU's Executive Commission investigates potential antitrust violations. News and analysis at townhall.com. From Washington, I'm Keith Peters. A federal appeals court is raising concerns about Alabama's use of nitrogen gas for executions. We hear more on this story from correspondent Ben Thomas reporting.
10: The state of Alabama began using nitrogen gas as a means of execution in 2024. It involves strapping a respirator to the condemned person's face and replacing breathable air with pure nitrogen gas. Now, a federal appeals court has ruled the method needs more study as to whether it violates a constitutional ban on cruel and unusual punishment. Alabama's last one took more than 30 minutes to complete. The decision comes ahead of Jeffrey Lee's execution scheduled for Thursday. The appeals court stopped short of staying it, asking the judge to consider whether Lee's proposed alternative of a firing squad was feasible. I'm Ben Thomas.
6: More on these stories at townhall.com. From Washington, I'm Keith Peters.

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1: 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And then we're going to the world of ghosts with the ghost professor, John Kachuba, on Coast to Coast AM.
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0: 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Battery storage facilities are often placed near existing power substations and typically require access to large amounts of water. 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You can also contact the Santa Cruz County Board of Supervisors directly. 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Those email addresses are also listed on the county website. Battery energy storage is a complex issue with long-term implications for public safety, land use, and the environment. Please take the time to stay informed and make your voice heard on decisions that will shape the future of Santa Cruz County.
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0: 479-1080-218-5726, KSEODave@gmail.com. And you lucky yous, are tuned into KSEO, and you're lucky because it's Tuesday, and that means that our good friend Jim, too, is joining us. How are you doing, Jim?
1: I'm doing okay. I was feeling a little spicy this morning.
0: Oh, jeez.
1: But you know what? I guess I've mellowed out. And I think because yesterday I woke up with this cramp in the back of my right calf.
0: Oh, okay.
1: Right? And it was just so it made me walk funny. Right? Because okay. you're walking with a little bit of a limp.
0: Oh, yeah, yeah.
1: Right.
0: Right.
1: And I still had it this morning, but I think I started just more walking around just so the cramp would just uncramp out. Yeah. And my mom was like, yeah, you know, you're probably sitting too long, right?
0: Mm.
1: And that was the case. And I realized I sit and I cross my legs, right? And yeah. I think that's where the calf, that part of the calf that was cramped, it's probably where the leg crosses the other leg.
0: Yes, that'll do it.
1: Yeah, and it might also explain why my jeans also have this, like, why they're kind of threading thin on my left side above the knee. And I'm like,
0: are they really?
1: Well, not all of them, but you know, on occasion the left side will wear out before the right side does. And I'm like, oh, okay, maybe that's actually across my leg the other way. Just weird.
0: That's weird.
1: I started recording weird YouTube videos, or just right. They're just YouTube.
0: What do you mean weird YouTube videos? Is this you dressing up like an animal again?
1: No. I just, like, you know, like when I chat with Copilot about something.
0: Oh, okay. Well, that's not weird.
1: So I posted it. I think I had like a total. I think I did it on Sunday. It's like 20 minutes. I got like one view. So it's like, oh, whatever, right?
0: That's a start.
1: Well, it was. What was it? I think it was. I just wanted to see how well Copilot would work in a video setting as well as audio.
0: Mm-hmm.
1: And I thought I'd talk about like some issue that is kind of a political issue, but it's not

0: current at the moment, so there's less, you know, BSing and whatever.
1: Ah.
0: And so one of the issue I thought I'd discuss was the gender pay disparity gap. Are you familiar with the gender pay disparity gap?
1: Tell me, Jim, what is this about?
0: Well, you know, women only make X 70 cents out of a dollar for what every dollar a man makes.
1: Well, isn't it true?
0: That's the interesting question that I was exploring in my video. But short answer is, if you take all men and all women in the United States, it's true. The number is about 82 cents. Right.
1: Okay. All right.
0: But then I asked, okay, well, if you factor in just the difference in hours work, as men tend to work more hours.
1: Yeah, dude, we work our butts off. If it was up to me, they'd make 50 cents.
0: Right. But you factor in just the same number of hours, right? Because men work more hours, right?
1: Yeah.
0: So what's the difference? And according to Copilot, it's like, well, it doesn't make that much of a difference. Now women are up to 83 cents. So, right?
1: Okay.
0: And I was like, okay, what if you factor in just same job, like apples to apples, same job, you know, same experience, right?
1: Okay. All right.
0: What would you get? I mean, first I asked, are there studies that factor that in? It's like, he says, yes, it does. Yeah, nice surprise. Well, what's the disparity? 99 cents. So women make...
1: That's getting close. Come on, guys. We got to do better than that.
0: No, women make 99 cents for every dollar a man works. So,
1: wow, that's
0: same. So the disparity is 1%. And then I asked, well, these are statistical studies, right?
1: Mm-hmm.
0: And so they always have a margin of error. It's like, well, do these studies cite a margin of error? It's like, no. But given that the sample size is 130,000 people,
1: wow.
0: It's like, okay, well, for a study with that big of a sample size, typically what is the statistical margin of error? 1-2%. So it's technically possible then that women and men with the same job experience, right, same job experience, there is no disparity, or that it's, you know, a 3% disparity, or maybe women make 1% more.
1: Right.
0: But effectively...
1: That better not be, Jim. I'll go bananas.
0: Effectively...
1: I'll go ape spit.
0: Effectively, you know, there is no gender pay disparity once you factor in, you know, same job experience, right? And, you know, but of course, Copilot had to get, well, that doesn't necessarily mean there's no discrimination. I'm like, yeah, right, giving the old PC answer, right? It was pulling what I would call a David on me, right?
1: Why I oughta.
0: Right?
1: Did you tell it that?
0: No, because he just, Copilot doesn't know who David is. But, you know, so it's like, well, this thing's like, well, no, there's a general assertion that there's generally systemic discrimination against women, right? Versus, well, there's absolutely no discrimination against women, right? You understand the difference? Right, because it's selective generalization. Right, if you're testing the general assertion that there's systemic discrimination, and of course the data says no. Right, now for individual discrimination, yeah, there's possibly individual discrimination, but you don't necessarily know that on a level study, right?
1: Right.
0: And of course, you know, it's like, and I'm sure like there are certain occupations where there probably is a difference in pay.
1: Uh-huh.
0: Like, I'll give you a couple of examples, but they're a little spicy, right? So, like, a male doctor to a female doctor, right? Probably no.
1: They make babies when they get together.
0: No. But in terms of, like, they're doing the same type of work, right? They probably, it's probably 99%, you know, 1% disparity, right?
1: Okay.
0: But let's just say I say male stripper to female stripper, right? There's probably a disparity. If I say male porn star to female porn star, there's probably a disparity. In fact, I could probably ask Copilot right now. I don't know if you want to know that or not.
1: I'd rather not, Jim. I'm sure there are other things. The stripper thing would be okay.
0: Right. Well, we don't. Strippers are, I think, generally independent. In the United States, they're independent contractors. So you get what you, right? You don't get paid a salary, right? You just get whatever you get in tips and lap dances and stuff like
1: that. All running low on money, Jim. You better get out there and start working.
0: I don't know. I might break some hips given my ginormous weight. Right? I don't want to break any old ladies' hips or old men's hips, you know, because I am in transition, so it's okay. I don't know if they can handle 400 pounds just, you know, doing a lap dance on their lap. I mean, I might break their thigh bones, too. That'd be terrible. Terrible. Terrible.
1: When Jim does a lap dance, it has to be, you have to be sitting on a concrete barrier.
0: Yeah, pretty much. Or just heavily reinforced to withstand the weight, so to speak, right? Or, I mean, I could do more exercise to make sure my thighs are stronger than they are now, because, you know, cramp. So then I wouldn't be, actually my weight wouldn't be on them. It'd just be, you know, adjacent. But that would require a lot of thigh strength, if you get my thigh and calf strength, so to speak, right?
1: Yeah, Jim. You know, this is conjuring up things I don't want to think about, Jim. I'd rather not think about that kind of stuff.
0: Well, we can get AI to probably generate a CGI generated image and animation of this, if you want.
1: No, I don't want that.
0: And then, of course, we'll be, you know.
1: So this is your crazy idea for a YouTube video?
0: Well, not the CGI.
1: So that there's no disparity?
0: Well, no, just take a particular topic, pull up AI, and just ask questions of AI to, you know, establish the various bases. You know, is there a basis for the claim or the arguments for either side of an issue?
1: So what's your next topic going to be?
0: That's an interesting question. I was thinking of doing it on...
1: That's a good one, the disparity between men and women's pay. That's a good one.
0: Well, I was thinking of microplastics.
1: Oh, what's the deal with microplastics? What will be your overall question?
0: Well, there was a recent study that determined that a lot of the previous studies on microplastic, you know, when they report a certain amount of microplastics in tissue samples or whatever, were contaminated.
1: Oh.
0: Now, here's where...
1: What did you say?
0: They were the samples were contaminated.
1: Okay.
0: So when they had these, like, lab studies that showed microplastics in human tissue, right?
1: Okay.
0: Oh, my God, there's a lot of microplastic in human tissue. There was contamination. And what was the contamination? Apparently, the lab technicians that handled the tissue samples used latex gloves. Guess what latex gloves are made of?
1: Latex?
0: Well, they have plastic in them.
1: So I get it.
0: And given that the microplastic particles themselves are so small, right, they shed particles. The latex gloves shed particles.
1: Ah.
0: So you're talking like at least like a 20 to 40% cross-contamination, right? And then I, you know, figured out that for the most part, you know, like the human body... Plastic in itself is an inert material, so it doesn't chemically react with the human body.
1: Okay.
0: Right? So it basically what happens is when you ingest plastic, the body just excretes it out, right? So, you know, you poop it out, you pee it out, right? Whatever, right? It just goes right through your system.
1: Okay.
0: Right? Now, the issue is, you know, microplastics might have other chemicals as part of the microplastic. That's the actual concern, is that one of the concerns is that the other chemicals will also be dangerous to you, right?
1: Okay.
0: Also, if the microplastics get too small, then theoretically the body won't excrete it. It will just get into your system and not go away. It'll get in your blood vessels. It'll go through your gut lining or whatever, right?
1: Dang.
0: Right. But the thing is, I think for the most part, at least from my initial co-pilot chat, is that the amount of microplastics that are in the body are so minuscule that the body excretes the plastic faster than the body will ingest it, right? I mean, I think I was like, well, how many credit cards worth of microplastic would you have to ingest before before
1: take a big fat one?
0: Well, before it becomes like the health problems from the extra chemicals.
1: Okay,
0: right? You have to be consuming about like 5 to 10 credit cards, literally, of plastic a day. And I'm like, and most people don't ingest that much plastic.
1: Probably not. Hopefully not.
0: Well, hopefully not. Unless you're some sort of weird sicko that eats, you know, like those people on the freak videos that I eat plastic or whatever, right? There are people, right?
1: I know, dude. It seems laughable, but I believe that there are lots of people out there.
0: And then
1: very small percentage, but still.
0: Now, there are certain studies that will show. There are other studies that show the microplastics in human tissue. But yeah, I need to confirm this. But I think it was like a study where it's like they had two tissue samples or whatever.
1: Uh-huh.
0: One was a the brain tissue of a dead 5-year-old. The other one was a dead tissue sample of a dead 84-year-old person. So, you know, if that's true, then you only have a sample size of 2, so it's not statistically robust, right?
1: Right.
0: The odd thing was is that the 5-year-old brain tissue sample had more microplastics than the 84-year-old person. Right.
1: That seems believable.
0: Well, no, because the main theory is that the microplastics that are too small to be excreted, right, accumulate over time.
1: Okay.
0: So
1: All right.
0: You'd think that the older person's dead tissue samples would have more microplastics than the younger person's. But, you know, who knows? Maybe the younger person was totally exposed to a whole bunch of microplastics, and the 84-year-old person, dead person, was like living in some pristine, you know.
1: I would think, Jim, just knowing some old people, I would think that they're probably just sitting in their wool and cotton clothing, drinking out of glass jars and glasses. I would think that they probably don't use a lot of plastics as much as younger people do.
0: No,
1: they're old. I mean, what do they do?
0: It's supposedly in the food. It's supposedly in the food too, and the water and all that stuff, right? Mm-hmm. So unless they're what was it? They're not drinking tap water. They're drinking water from a mineral water spring in the middle of nowhere, far from civilization. You know, living like primitive man. Supposedly, it's in the air we breathe. If you live in an urban area or whatever, it's in the food because it's all this processed food or whatever, right? It's in your container. Right, because if you got canned food, there's BPA, BPA lining in the lining of a metal can to keep whatever. So that might be the next one. I mean, I like to keep it discreet because I think like the more broader the topic, the longer the video would be.
1: Yeah,
0: and most people have a really short attention span. I have a short attention span, so when I watch YouTube videos, like within like 3 or 4 minutes, if it doesn't hook me, I'm like, yep, stop, moving on. Or when the first commercial comes in the YouTube video, I'm like, nah, stop.
1: That's it.
0: Bleep,
1: yeah.
0: I'm gone.
1: Yeah.
0: So, but it's interesting. What I realized is that since I've gotten Copilot here, right?
1: Mm-hmm.
0: Progressive callers haven't been calling me and telling me I'm wrong about something. Have you noticed that?
1: I have noticed. Now that you mention that, yeah, I think you're right about that.
0: Did anything happen to our notable progressive callers? Do they call it other days of the week? Should we send a welfare check out for them?
1: I haven't heard anything from them.
0: All right. Well,
1: interesting.
0: Maybe we should send a welfare check to John and Aptos and Dave and Parts.
1: Tell you what, Jim, right? I'm going to put you on line with Flinks. I have to go and do something while you guys are online. So stretch it out for a few minutes.
0: Stretch it out for a few minutes.
1: Flinks, you're in the air.
0: All right.
2: Stretch it out. That could be dangerous.
0: That's what she said.
2: Hey, I was going to say, I had something else I wanted to talk about, but you were just mentioning, what were you just mentioning just now? Repeat that again.
0: Microplastics.
2: No, but like the last thing you were talking about.
0: Progressives aren't calling as much as they used to?
2: Yeah, I think what happens is by this point, they know they aren't going to change your mind. And the reverse is true. So like, if someone knows that they can't change your mind, they get to the point, well, it's pointless to even call because they're not going to listen. Or
0: actually, no, there's another point, which is not necessarily to change.
2: That could be what it is.
0: No, but it's not to change my mind. It's to, is to make a point and be proven right in front of all the listeners, don't you think? Because if I'm wrong about something, I'm wrong, right? Even if you don't change my mind, you make me look like a fool.
2: Yeah, maybe there's something to that. But I was going to say maybe there's an advantage with microplastics. If we have enough of it in our system, they can just, like when we get to the point where we're going to die or whatever, they can just turn us into robots because there'll be enough plastic in our system where they could just make us into robots or no?
0: Probably not. Because, I mean, you still got all the biological, right? You still got all the biological material, okay, and the plastic isn't useful.
2: That's a no-go. I had a question about people booing at the basketball game, but what do you think would happen at a cage fight event if Kamala Harris was showing up? Do you think they'd boo, or do you think they go to that level in a redneck?
0: I don't know if they would care for Kamala. I mean, I listened to some of the footage of
2: Trump supporters. Would Trump supporters boo someone, do you think?
0: It would depend on the person, I would think. Kamala Harris, probably not. Joe Biden, maybe. Hillary Clinton, definitely. Now,
2: did I watch that Knicks thing? I watched him, Trump walked across the court and stuff, and people were waving to him and everything. They kind of make a big deal out of, maybe a couple thousand people booing. But
0: yeah. I only saw the part where they were singing the national anthem and they put them on the big screen in the middle of the arena, and it looked like it was mixed of, you know, booing a little bit, booing and cheering, but then as the anthem went on, the cheering drowned out the boos. And then when they got to the part of the national anthem where I think it's like where the person has to hit that high note, right? The part that makes national anthem so hard to sing, the cheers just drowned out the boos. But I would suspect at that point they were cheering the person singing the anthem and you know, cheering on the person that they hit the note, right? But what I thought it was otherwise interesting was that I think Hakeem Jeffries was like, you know, before the game was saying Trump's not a sports fan, Trump's not a Knicks fan. And Whoopi Goldberg, of all people, had to call that out and saying, no, Trump is a lot of things. I don't like him, but he is a Knicks fan because he used to go to the Knicks game and sit courtside. And, you know, Whoopi, being a Knicks fan, you know, would also go to Knicks game. So she actually saw Trump there. Like,
2: you say that, but you realize that he was on The View like 20 yeah. years ago.
0: Yep.
2: He was on The View and they had no issue with him.
0: Right.
2: Like,
0: oh, no. I've seen the footage.
2: They joked about him becoming president mm-hmm. and like he would be the first black man or the first white man to run a black man out of their house. Like,
0: well, I don't know about that, but I did see the old footage from like 23 years now where he was on The View, right? And, you know, I think he kissed Joy Behar on the cheek or something like that. He but they were all real chummy with him. But again, that was before he expressed his political opinions, right? So yeah. The man of, you know, having...
2: Well, no, he's always expressed his opinions.
0: No, but in terms of, like, immigration.
2: Japan, he thought, initially, back in the 80s and stuff, right. He thought Japan was taking advantage of yep. us and they shouldn't be... They're taking all our money through the...
0: I agree with you.
2: He was even talking about the... tariffs back then, the tariffs right. were killing us.
0: But yeah, but he never really opined about immigration. Up. I think that was the issue. And when he started saying bad things about Obama, right? Because you're right. I think when he started opining about immigration, said bad things about Obama, that's when everyone turned on him.
2: He wanted Obama to be successful, though. That's what yeah. People don't understand that he wasn't. He was supporting Obama. He actually supported Obama because he did not like Romney. He
0: right.
2: hated Romney. He hated the Bushes. He wanted Obama to win that election.
0: Yeah, but again,
2: he was full bore, wanted Obama, loved Obama, thought Obama would be great.
0: But then as soon as he turned on Obama, that's when everyone turned on him, right? And, you know, he disagreed with Obama's immigration policies. He made some, and of course, you know, Trump being Trump, he made some remarks about the birth certificate, right? Right. Because, you know, Trump always makes something personal, so, you know, go for it.
2: What I'm trying to say, though, mm-hmm. is that he's always been an integral part of, like, all these people that hate him now, like Oprah Winfrey. He was on their show all yeah. the time. He was on MTV, like, almost every weekend. Right. Like, he would be on these shows and show up and talk. Letterman had him on every other month, almost.
0: Right.
2: It seemed like he was always on.
0: Yeah. Well,
2: it's just crazy that all of a sudden all these people hate him, like, and I get it. Maybe he is a moron and wants to kill everybody, but there's nothing you can do about it now if he is.
1: Thank you for the call, Flinks.
0: Oh, yeah.
1: Thank you for
0: helping there's
1: me
0: the
1: out
0: fight.
1: There.
0: Yeah, there's the fight.
1: Oh, I'm
0: going to
1: watch it, dude.
0: Are
1: Sunday.
0: You going to watch it? It's on the 14th. I don't know what day of the week.
1: Sunday.
0: All right.
1: Better be on Sunday. Better be
0: all right.
1: On Sunday. I'll quit.
0: I had people on my Facebook Sunday. Feed complaining about that. I mean, one of them posted this, you know, picture of the White House before and after, and apparently showed the big, like, tent.
1: Uh-huh.
0: But it wasn't a tent. It was just the structure of, you know, like, the ribbing.
1: Uh-huh.
0: Right?
1: Mm-hmm.
0: It's like, oh, Trump is desecrating the White House grounds. Because, you know, and I'm like, you know those before and after photos are AI-generated, right? It's like, what does it matter? What difference does it matter? And I'm like, well, because your AI photo shows the fountain on the White House lawn, and the after photo shows the tent, you know, basically just covering or removing the fountain, and it's not. And your AI-generated picture shows the tent being way bigger than it actually is. And, of course, I said, it's a tent. It's not a permanent structure. It's like, well, I heard that Trump said that it was going to be permanent. And I'm like, no.
1: What an idiot,
0: like, no.
1: dude.
0: I mean, you know,
1: what an idiot.
0: The fight, the actual fight might recur in the future on his birthday or whatever, right?
1: Right.
0: Okay, that's fine. But, no, it's a tent. It's not a permanent structure. It is like, well, how do you know? You just believe. I was like, here, search it, you know, right? Here is the ESPN link about the company that's making the effing tent. And I'm like, didn't hear back from him.
1: I wonder why. All right, Jim, tell you what, dude. Here's the plan. We're going to break. We're going to take a break.
0: Okay.
1: But not before I tell people about what's sitting in front of me. I have in front of me four canisters of BTT 2.5. Now, yesterday, I had a brain and heart pack, a bone and joint pack, a blood sugar pack. I had eight canisters. It's all gone, dude. It's all gone. The only thing left is four canisters of BTT 2.5. If you want to stop by and purchase them, I suggest that you do it now. Stop by now. $70. $70 for a BTT 2.5. I have four canisters left. I also have some Ultimate Daily Classic, and I think I have some Arthrodex for your four-legged friends. But it sells fast. Got to get down here right away. We're going to break for 2 minutes, Jim, and then we will be back.
0: Cool.

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5: Wow. You've hit the right spot. It's Flight 1080 with Dave Michaels and Jim 2, the black lesbian in transition, on KSCO Santa Cruz.

0: Jim. I'll bite, dude. What are we listening to?
1: It's. I think this is K-pop. I think it's Girls' Generation, but this is like 10 or 11 years old. So I'm assuming this was K-pop before K-pop got big.
0: Ah.
1: And musically, it's not, maybe it floats my boat, but I thought you'd appreciate the video.
0: I do appreciate the video, Jim. I do. And I'll tell you why.
1: Mm-hmm.
0: I'll tell you why. Because, number one, I mean, it's you know, these are very attractive. Is it a woman or is it just her repeated over and over? Is that a group of...
1: It's a group.
0: Girls. That many girls? Really?
1: They're all Korean. Are you saying that all Asian women look alike, Dave?
0: What I'm saying is that this video is not detailed enough to tell if they...
1: Oh, yeah. Sorry. I think I got the 720 version.
0: Yeah. So I can't tell. Okay. But, okay. What I like about it, Jim, is that, yes, they're you know, attractive and
1: they're dancing
0: easy on the eyes, but the dancing is, this is going to sound weird, Jim. It's going to make me sound like I'm 80 years old.
1: Okay.
0: But these girls are cute. You know what I mean? I mean, obviously these are young women and they're attractive and all that, but they're dancing in a way that American women are different. If this was being done by American women that age, they'd be dressed up like sluts and you know, showing their boobs and showing their butt and twerking and showing everything and all their...
1: Okay, I get what you're saying.
0: It's a little more wholesome. It's a little more like
1: yeah.
0: You want to see your daughter dancing in front of the mirror going, dee, dee, dee, dancing and shaking and, you know... It's
1: okay, maybe
0: it's cute.
1: Not that far, but it's less...
0: They're not doing anything slutty. They're not doing anything suggestive.
1: But it's not like cute like your daughter, because you know, you're looking at them and you're
0: right,
1: like...
0: Right, yeah, yeah, but the way they're dancing is just, it's cute.
1: Well, let's put like this.
0: They're cute.
1: I don't know if there are any similar all-girl bands like all-girl acts. No, not a band, because they're not playing instruments, right?
0: All right?
1: All-girl acts like this in the United States. I mean, the only thing I can think of, the closest analogy I can think of is in the UK.
0: Uh-huh.
1: And the two bands I can think of are, can you guess the first? The first one you should be able to guess right away.
0: Nope.
1: All-girl band. All-girl act from the UK.
0: Spice Girls?
1: Yes. That's the first one.
0: Yeah, but they're slutty.
1: Are they?
0: Yeah, totally. Dude, are you kidding me?
1: Okay.
0: Yeah.
1: I didn't think they were slutty, but okay, I'll take your word for it. And then the other one is a bit more obscure, but I've played their music before, Atomic Kitten.
0: Okay. Right. I can't picture them.
1: But yeah, you know, but again, I think, you know, this girl, there's a Girls' Generation, there's another one called Kara, and I'm sure there are probably other acts, Korean K-pop girl band acts that are like this, mm-hmm. That are more recent, that are probably featured more prominently in the K-pop Demon Hunter movie or whatever.
0: Mm-hmm.
1: But, you know, again, I'm an old fuddy-duddy, so you know, I'm not necessarily into this stuff. So, but I thought you'd appreciate it.
0: I do. I like it. And I like, you know, I like seeing, this might surprise you, Jim, but I like women. I think they're pretty hot. And it's nice to see them not acting like... I don't want to use the word again, but not acting like sluts.
1: Okay.
0: It's nice to see pretty women, beautiful women, that don't act like that.
1: Okay. Right.
0: I like that. I can appreciate that. You know, I mean, there's nothing wrong with the other stuff, too, but, you know.
1: Oh, no, I understand. Sometimes you feel like
0: a rest,
1: sometimes
0: girls.
1: You feel like a nut, and sometimes you don't. Almond Joy's got nuts.
0: Yeah, I guess.
1: Mounds don't.
0: I guess that's, you could put it that way. That's a weird way to put it. Okay, Jim, what are we talking about next?
1: What was it? The Carmelo Anthony verdict came in.
0: No, hold on. Someone says, I usually don't disagree with Jim, but that music was whack. Okay. Not the best music.
1: And it's in Korean.
0: Yeah.
1: So for all I know, they were singing it. These are the seven dirty words you can't say on American radio. And then they just repeat the words.
0: From Robert in Boulder Creek says there was an old girl group called Pussycat Dolls.
1: Yes, that is true. The Pussycat Dolls.
0: Were they smutty? I'll say smutty. I like that.
1: I'll let you judge for yourself. I think one of the songs is, I'm not sure, Don't You Wish Your Girlfriend Was Hot Like Me?
0: Oh, that's probably a little smutty.
1: I don't know.
0: Whatever, dude.
1: But Robert is definitely correct. So he points to him, right?
0: 218-572-6479-1080, KSEODave@gmail.com.
1: Unlike other radio pundits, I can admit when I'm wrong. Mm-hmm. I can admit when I'm wrong.
0: All right, Jim, so where were we?
1: The Carmelo Anthony verdict came
0: out. Oh, yeah. Now, this is not Carmelo Anthony, the basketball player.
1: No. Okay.
0: That was confusing the heck out of me.
1: Yeah. When I first heard the story, I'm like, well, what's Carmelo Anthony doing at a high school boys' track? He's stabbing somebody.
0: What the heck?
1: But it's Carmelo spelled with a K, not C.
0: Okay.
1: And he's much younger. He was like 17 years old at the time. He's like 19 years old now.
0: Okay.
1: So
0: why is this a big deal in the media? It's obviously sad. It's a tragedy and all that stuff, but...
1: I think the race,
0: because a black guy stabbed a white guy, is that what it is?
1: The racial element made it a big deal. Initially, the media made it a big deal because, again, the black guy was claiming self defense, that the white guy was attacking him, so it really tingled their fascination.
0: They sensationalize that all day long,
1: right? And so that's what got the initial attention. But then, here comes the trial. And the trial was, I think it was just last week.
0: Yeah,
1: right?
0: I think so. Yeah.
1: And so you had all the witnesses, so you have witnesses from both teams, right? Because it was a track meet somewhere in like Texas or whatever. It was kind of a rainy day. It was like multiple schools were at the track meet,
0: mm-hmm.
1: right?
0: Mm-hmm.
1: And each school had a tent. And when they say tent, it's basically like an awning. Like remember when we used to go to the Santa Cruz County Fair?
0: Yeah.
1: Right, it's that type. There's no walls at the tent.
0: Oh,
1: just
0: okay.
1: Like, it's just like a shade. Poles.
0: Got it.
1: Canvas shade. Right.
0: Right.
1: So each team had a quote unquote tent, quote unquote, which is basically just awning for shade. Right. Over the bleachers. Right.
0: Okay.
1: Carmelo Anthony's high school team allegedly arrived too late to set up their awning.
0: Okay.
1: So during the track meet or whatever, Carmelo Anthony goes into the awning or tent of Boston Metcalf's team. Right. And, people were saying, you're not, this is our tent. You shouldn't be here. You should leave. Right.
0: Mm-hmm.
1: And Carmelo says, I ain't going anywhere. You'll screw you. Right.
0: Mm-hmm.
1: And so Austin Metcalf was like, no, you gotta leave. He's like, oh, well, why don't you make me? And it's like, yeah, I'm not going to try to fight you over this, bro, is apparently what Austin Metcalf said. And then, Carmelo Anthony apparently was trying to provoke a fight, and then I think Austin Metcalf kind of pushed him away or whatever, and then that's when apparently Carmelo Anthony had his backpack with him, and in the backpack was a knife, and he already had his hand in the backpack holding the knife. So as soon as Metcalf pushed him, he whipped out the knife and stabbed him in the heart, and he died within like minutes of the stabbing.
0: What a loser.
1: Well, and the thing is, the initial reports were that, the other members of Metcalf's team had surrounded Carmelo Anthony and were pushing him or whatever. They're beating him up, so self defense or whatever. And the witnesses that the defense brought, right? Apparently his teammates, they recanted all their testimony. I didn't see the actual stabbing. I only saw the aftermath or whatever. So the defense witnesses all just basically recanted their testimony, right? And the prosecution's witnesses were, some of Anthony's teammates who were also black, his coaches who were also black. He shouldn't have been there. He didn't want to go. And, I don't know why he brought a knife in his backpack to a track meet, right? Because, certain schools, they have a quote-unquote zero tolerance policy for bringing weapons into school.
0: Mm-hmm.
1: So why did he have a knife? Right?
0: Ready to stab.
1: Right. And he reached into his backpack as soon as he had the started having a confrontation.
0: I have a knife in my backpack.
1: Right.
0: But I don't go around stabbing people with it.
1: Are you sure?
0: Yeah. I also have a gun in my backpack, but I don't go around shooting people with it.
1: Okay. I guess I'll not piss you off as much anymore.
0: I don't carry it to be tough. I just carry it in case, you never know, dude. You might need a gun.
1: I'm partially being sarcastic.
0: Oh, okay.
1: But
0: because I'd shoot you if...
1: Because you shoot me if I wasn't.
0: What?
1: You shoot me if I wasn't. It's like, oh, Jim is dead. We don't need to do the radio shit. We did that radio clip about the death of Jim too. He's dead. He's dead. I killed him.
0: But so how is it going? I mean, how is the trial going?
1: The verdict came out today.
0: Oh, it did.
1: Guilty. Murder.
0: Wow.
1: Right?
0: And so
1: there are a whole bunch of Carmelo Anthony supporters that are outside the courthouse. They're like, oh,
0: it's racism.
1: Oh, yeah. I'm like, You know, and apparently there's someone on court TV, well, the panelists or whatever. How could they do this? I mean, he only had a 4-inch knife, and, you know, and Metcalf pushed him. And I'm like, whoever this panelist was on court TV, apparently he's not a lawyer. Because, like, if someone just pushes you, that doesn't justify you killing him. Right? Just, I mean, that is like criminal law, murder, you know, what you learn, you know, the first day of when you talk about murder in law school and self-defense, right? It's like, you know, you don't get to stab someone merely because they push you. You don't get to stab someone even if they say some obnoxious things. You don't get to kill people when they say obnoxious things to you, right? I mean,
0: That's something the left should take more note of.
1: Right, because, like, you know, Austin Metcalf could have called him the N-word, and, you know, you're just a, you know, subhuman primate, blah, blah, blah. Still wouldn't have justified killing him. Made him an asshole. It might have made him less sympathetic, but it wouldn't justify murder, right? Wouldn't be a justification. And, of course, Metcalf didn't say any of those things to him, right? Mm-hmm. And here's the question, for all the people that are defending Carmelo Anthony, saying this is a travesty of justice. Like, you know, ask yourself this hypothetical. If Carmelo Anthony was the white guy and Austin Metcalf was the black guy and the fact pattern was completely the same, would those people be saying the same thing?
0: No, we don't know, but I suspect no.
1: No, it's a hard no, right? Because basically itself should, you know, isolate what the real reason is. You know, you side with someone merely because of the color of their skin,
0: mm-hmm.
1: right? That's the only reason.
0: And, yeah, totally.
1: And, of course, that is the definition of
0: racism?
1: Yes! Bonus points! Yes, it's racism. And so, but again, you know, I mean, you know, I didn't pay much attention to this trial.
0: Yeah,
1: I just kind of had an inkling of what happened. Then last week, when you started hearing details from the trial, you're like, oh, I mean, and when all the defense witnesses basically recanted their testimony, you know,
0: what do you mean by that? Recanted their testimony?
1: They initially said one testified to one thing before the trial, and then when they got put on the stand, it's like, I'm totally mistaken.
0: Wow.
1: They did a full one. Once you're put under oath, it's like, I could be prosecuted for lying under oath. Well, I better start telling the truth now, right? Because I think one of the things that caused some of these defense witnesses to recant or flip their testimony is that there's some video footage. There's video footage. So it's like, you know, so the version of events that you were initially trying to spout off, or whatever Carmelo Anthony's defenders were saying, was not corroborated by the limited video footage that you had, right? And, you know, Metcalf wasn't, you know, provoking him, right? You know, they weren't like beating him up or whatever. So, but if you switch the skin colors of the victim of the witness, if you say the same thing, at least you're consistent,
0: right?
1: But if you're not going to say, if you wouldn't say the same thing, if the situation were reversed,
0: then
1: you'd be a racist, right? And there are black people on social media going, yeah, you know, Carmelo Anthony definitely deserved this, right? I mean, you know, he's totally guilty. There was no justification for him doing this.
0: Right.
1: And, you know, they're also saying, you're making the rest of us look bad.
0: That's what I was going to say. They're probably the kind that are at the camp that are saying, dude, we got enough of this garbage going on making us look bad. It's just, what are you doing?
1: Because let's face it. If Carmelo Anthony was the white guy and Austin Metcalf was the black guy, there'd be plenty of white people going, I'm not with him. I'm not with him. I'm not with that white guy. That white guy's a racist.
0: That's what I do whenever I see a Latino doing bad yard work. Mm-hmm. I go, dude, what are you doing? Go in there and do a better job. You're making us look bad, man. Come on, get out there and finish that job. Look at that. You didn't even pick up your leaves. Pick it up, SA. Pick it up. Come on, dude. Make us look bad. 218-5726, Luscious Jackson and Veruca Salt were both girl groups, I believe, somebody said.
1: Oh, okay. I'll be big. Never heard of them.
0: Me either. 218-5726. Dave, you have a gun to go fishing and a knife to cut open the fish. That's right.
1: You shoot freshwater fish, Dave?
0: Dude, I shoot anything that moves if it looks at me funny.
1: How could fish look at you when they're in the...
0: They don't. That's why me and them, we get along. No trouble.
1: We get along.
0: No trouble on the trails.
1: This fish jumped out of the lake and looked at me funny, and I shot it in midair. Then swim out, go get it, cut it off.
0: I've heard too many stories, Jim, about people who disappear hiking, and that ain't going to happen to me, dude. So.
1: Oh, no, I get that. But just the thought of fish looking at you funny. It's just... unless you're at the Monterey Bay Aquarium, the fish looks at you funny through the tank. Don't shoot the fish. Don't shoot the fish.
0: Absolutely not there, Jim.
1: You're taking a bath. You're taking a bath, and it's not a good bath.
0: 218-572-6479-1080. 218-479-what? Dang it, Jim. I forgot.
1: Well,
0: what are we talking about next, Jim?
1: Oh, yeah. The elections.
0: Well, Steve Hilton secured number two, right?
1: Allegedly, he's projected to secure number two.
0: That's good.
1: So he's basically going to just get slaughtered in November.
0: No, don't say that, Jim. Don't say that.
1: Well,
0: dang it, dude.
1: It's most likely he will lose. Now, stranger things can happen. I mean, right? I think one of the reasons why the Democrats threw Swalwell over the bus, because, you know, up until all the disclosures came out, Swalwell was on pace to be the Democrat, you know, to be the number two, right?
0: Mm-hmm.
1: But, you know, the allegations of the rape stuff, right? I think someone figured out, yeah, that might cause him to lose, right? Because, you know,
0: yeah, that looks bad.
1: I mean, that's like you can't even cover it up kind of bad, right?
0: Yeah.
1: So you never know what's in Xavier Becerra's closet. I mean, you know, I think there's like some corruption because his former chief of staff pled guilty to like certain crimes while she was, you know, she was chief of staff of Becerra.
0: Oddly
1: enough, that woman was also at one point Gavin Newsom's chief of staff. So she was like, so who knows if anything comes from her pleading of guilty for her crimes that would reflect back on Becerra now.
0: Who knows?
1: But, you know, the weird thing is the L.A. mayor race, right?
0: Mm-hmm.
1: And, you know, there was this when they started counting the mail-in ballots that came in after Election Day,
0: mm-hmm.
1: right? There was like a big 40-some-odd thousand jump for Nithya Raman.
0: Mm-hmm.
1: And so people are like, oh, that's totally normal. It's like, yeah, maybe. But the scary thing is I think the California Post or the New York Post had some stories that might suggest there was some funky stuff going on because they basically found out like at least a couple thousand people who were registered to vote in L.A. were homeless people who were registered with the address at homeless shelters. But when they went to the homeless shelters, there's no shelter. There's no shelter. It's just like this address in the middle of nowhere that might have been purposed, you know, they got money from the city to build a homeless shelter, but they haven't built a homeless shelter there.
0: Okay, well, does that mean something funny happened, or is it just that, I mean, they're homeless, dude. What do you want them to do?
1: Well, the thing is, did they really register to vote?
0: Can you register to vote if you're homeless?
1: I would
0: hope so. I mean, homeless people have a right to vote, too.
1: Well, but the thing, I mean,
0: if they're living in a tent or they want to put down their address as the public park, I mean, what are you going to do?
1: Yeah, well, the thing is, that's a little sketchy. I mean,
0: it's sketchy, no doubt.
1: It's totally sketchy. And the question is, did they actually vote?
0: What are you implying? What do you mean?
1: Well, because if they didn't live there, then how did you? Because and they're doing a mail-in ballot, right? The mail goes to that address. If they didn't live there, then who got the ballot?
0: So are you telling me that these were mail-in ballots?
1: Yes. No, that they're registered to vote, and if they got a ballot there, right, there's someone who's at that address who gets all these mail-in ballots, and the homeless people don't live there. What's to stop them from filling it out?
0: Well, the law, hopefully, would stop them. Penalties.
1: How would you know? Because there is a provision for the L.A., you know, for California elections where you don't have, the person voting doesn't have to sign, you just have someone attest that they did it. Yeah.
0: What?
1: Yeah, I know. And
0: that's definitely shady.
1: There was another one. I mean, this was, I think it was on the John Phillips show or maybe it was on Benny Johnson's podcast or whatever that you have to be postmarked by on Election Day.
0: Mm-hmm.
1: It doesn't necessarily have to be the postmark that we understand to be as a postmark. Allegedly, the California Secretary of State says that someone could just write a date on it by hand and it would count as a postmark. I'm like, that's got to be a conspiracy theory. You're messing with me, man. It's just like, so, and of course, the other interesting thing is that they broke it down by region of LA, who got the most votes in each of the regions of LA.
0: Mm-hmm.
1: So Spencer Pratt got the most votes in West L.A. and the northern part of L.A. Nithya Raman, guess where Nithya Raman got the most? And then Karen Bass got South Central. Guess where Nithya Raman didn't get the most votes, even in her own council district? Guess where she got the most votes?
0: I don't know.
1: Central L.A., where Skid Row is.
0: Really?
1: Skid Row, apparently. It's like, okay, go figure. So there could be something fishy going on. I think there's something fishy going on, but, you know.
0: Well, how is it going to be uncovered and prosecuted?
1: I don't know if it will be prosecuted, to be honest with you.
0: Well, how will it be uncovered? Going to investigate? I mean, it certainly should be investigated.
1: There are
0: right?
1: journalists who are investigating. I think, like, Nick Shirley had this video where, like, he went to this person that was registered, the L.A. Register's office, like, and she knocked. He's like, you know, the Register's office had her at 126 years old, and he knocks on this woman's door. It's like, are you so-and-so? It's like, yeah. Are you 126 years old? And the woman's like, no, I'm 86 years old. Have you voted in 51 elections? No. No.
0: Wow.
1: And so, right? So, yeah, I mean, there's not going to be that definitive, like, we know X number of votes are bogus, right? There's probably going to be anecdotal evidence that, you know, that certain types of votes might be sketch, but that's not enough to overturn an election. What it might do is that it would disillusion a whole bunch of citizens in Los Angeles into thinking that, you know, their vote doesn't matter, right? And if enough people think their vote doesn't matter, that
0: they're not going to go out and vote.
1: They're not going to go out and vote. Or they may just, you know, they may just vote vindictively, you know. So who knows? I mean, if it's a runoff between Nithya Raman and Karen Bass, if you're a Los Angeles resident, that is like punch in the face or kick in the crotch. You know, that it's gonna be, those two are just god awful. But, you know, sometimes people just got to touch that hot stove enough times to get burned before they learn something, right? So,
0: jeez, Louise, dude.
1: I feel bad for the Olympics. The Summer Olympics in 2028 are going to be in Los Angeles. So if either Nithya Raman or Karen Bass is mayor by the time of the Olympics, you know, it's not going to be good. There'll be people all over the world. There's going to be homeless people and criminals all over.
0: Oh, they'll clean them off the streets just like they did in San Francisco.
1: Not with 43,000 of them. I mean, San Francisco only has about 10. So you figure, yeah. And then not only that, but just the traffic, you know. Just the crime, just it's all bad. It's all bad.
0: 831-479-1080-218-5726 KSEODave@gmail.com. 4 canisters of BTT 2.5. Is that right? Well, it is for right now, but they will go quick. All right, Jim. Let's break. We'll be right back. KSEO KOMY headlines are up next.

0: News this hour from Town Hall. I'm Keith Peters in Washington. The House on Tuesday approved a $70 billion ICE funding bill. Correspondent Laura Winters reports.
1: The $70 billion bill funds ICE through the rest of President Trump's term in office. The legislation cleared the House in a narrow 214 to 212 vote. The Senate approved the bill on Friday after weeks and weeks of roadblocks and delays. Democrats have refused to fund ICE and Border Patrol unless there are reforms. Laura Winters reporting.
0: The U.S. military said Tuesday that it carried out strikes on Iran following the crash of an Army helicopter near the Strait of Hormuz that President Trump blamed on the Islamic Republic. U.S. Central Command said on social media that the strikes would be a proportional response to unjustified Iranian aggression. Iranian state media reported that explosions were heard on Keshem Island in the Strait of Hormuz. A rowdy Knicks watch party ends with 21 in custody and 5 officers injured.
2: Police say one Game 3 event in Manhattan turned chaotic. Upset Knicks fans scaled light poles, pelted officers with objects, and ripped out street signs. President Trump's attendance at the game led police to close off a large area outside Madison Square Garden at 34th Street. Instead, about 7,000 people gathered at Bryant Park at 42nd Street. Again, while the party was mostly calm, some fans blocked traffic and refused to disperse. Police arrested 8 people and 13 others were issued criminal court summonses. 5 police officers were injured. Julie Walker, New York.
0: On Wall Street, a mixed day as the Dow was up by 86 points, but the Nasdaq dropped 250, the S&P lower by 19, oil dropping below $90 a barrel. More on these stories at townhall.com.
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